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1: America with the song Total Eclipse of the Heart, and It's a Heartache and Holding Out for a Hero will always be on the radio. I mean, they were on the radio in the 80s when they were hits, and then they were on the oldies classic stations in the 90s and 2000s, and now a whole new generation is rediscovering them through the use of her music on TikTok and Instagram. But yeah, what a shock it was, especially for somebody that was literally touring and continued to tour in places like Australia and New Zealand up until only a couple of years ago.
2: Yeah. You know, the story that is really remarkable, and not a lot of people know this, she had an operation to remove little vocal cord nodules back in 1977, a long time ago, and the doctors said rest. She got ticked off at something or somebody one day and started to scream, and that altered her voice completely. And it was 6 years after that that she released Total Eclipse of the Heart. And I'm glad she screamed, because I just love that that voice of hers.
1: Yeah, she screamed in total frustration by not being able to talk from the doctor's orders, who told her that don't talk, don't sing, don't do anything for 6 weeks after the operation. And she got so frustrated a couple of days later that she screamed so loud that it permanently damaged her voice, giving her that low, husky voice that we all know and love. So it's kind of wild that an accident like that not only changed her life, but the band and the producer, Jim Steinman, who also worked with Meatloaf on his massive Bat Out of Hell albums, were creating music, especially to fit her voice. So those low notes that she could sing, or those high notes, were kind of altered by, you know, the music that was writing for it. So a very, very cool story, you know, especially now where, you know, you have a lot of male and female singer-songwriters, especially in the pop world, who kind of all sound the same. There's nothing really distinctive about them, but, you know, back in the 70s and 80s, you needed to stand out. You needed to have a distinctive voice and music, and Bonnie Tyler certainly had that.
2: Yeah, very sad. For the first time in the history of the World Cup, they're going to have a, well, in North America, we call it a halftime show. In soccer ease, they call it during the interval. And Justin Bieber from Ontario is going to be alongside Madonna, Sharika, the boy band BTS, Coldplay, and a few others. Eric, explain this to me. How are all these people going to perform, and they only have 11 minutes? Am I reading something wrong?
1: They're
2: going
1: to do their shortest song, or maybe even a chorus or two. But yeah, the FIFA World Cup final was curated by Chris Martin of Coldplay. It's produced by Global Citizen, the show that supports the Global Citizen Education Fund. And they're taking a page quite a bit this year from the Super Bowl. I've actually seen a number of World Cup specific ads that are on there that were, quote, leaked to the general public on YouTube before they aired. Their hydration break is nothing more than a chance to have, you know, more commercials in there. But now they're going to have a halftime show, taking a page from the Super Bowl, and all those artists are going to be there, you know, in front of probably a worldwide audience of well over a billion people are going to be watching this. And certainly, you know, it's going to be one of the most probably exciting halftime shows in a long time. And that's some serious star power right there, especially because Madonna's got a brand new album that came out last week, and it is number one all over the world. BTS, of course, is one of the biggest boy bands and K-pop groups in history. And Shakira is, you know, known worldwide. So it's going to be pretty cool.
2: It's going to be interesting. 11 minutes, though. I mean, your answer was longer than 11 minutes.
1: Exactly. And I made more money than Madonna did.

0: There you go. I was shocked to hear this. For the first time in, oh man, I don't know how many years, YouTube is releasing something new. And Larry Mullen Jr. back on the drums. Shocking news.
1: They've got a brand new album that is going to be coming out later this year, according to the band. This is going to be an all-out rock album following their two EPs put out earlier this year. One of them was focused on what was going on with the riots in the United States, and also about the Easter holiday. So they've kind of put those two aside. Larry Mullen Jr., the drummer and the guy who started the band all the way back in the mid-1970s, is back behind the kit. He had some major back surgery that caused him to miss all of the show that U2 did at the Sphere in Vegas. But there's a brand new video for Street of Dreams that is out right now, and it's a little bit of a preview of what the new rock album is going to be, probably out in the fourth quarter.
0: Wow, that's going to be fun. I really like that. I remember seeing them at the Elma Combo. When I didn't
1: have
0: gray hair
1: a
0: long time ago. Yeah, look at me, and it was fantastic.
1: Did you know that they were going to be big? Was that a band that you looked at and said, yeah, they are going, this is a beginning of a great, great band?
0: I didn't know that, but you know who I was sitting beside? Jeannie Becker before Fashion TV, when she was on Much Music, when Much Music was more than just, I don't even know what they do anymore. And she said, watch this band, they're going to be huge. So Jeannie Becker nailed it. She hit it out of the ballpark. Yeah.
1: She usually does.
0: Yeah. I like Jeannie a lot. She's a really, really nice woman. And finally this morning, this is something for boomers. Members of Green Day, Blink 182, and the Ramones are getting together with other people to, I guess we can say, to form a punk supergroup. I love this.
1: Yeah, exactly. If there were words that didn't really sound all that good together, punk supergroup might actually be that. But there's going to be an official 50th anniversary tribute show to the Ramones at the Hollywood Forever Cemetery in Los Angeles. I don't know how they're going to pull this off, but members of Green Day, Blink 182, Rancid, and CJ Ramone, the bassist for the group, plus surprise guests, are all going to be there performing songs for the first time at the event on August the 30th. So if you've got nothing going on that weekend and you feel like reliving your punk days, well, head on over to Los Angeles.
0: Yeah. You know, my favorite Canadian group, and they don't get as much credit as they deserve, but when Teenage Head, you know, when Frankie was alive and they were playing the clubs in Toronto, I just thought that was just a fantastic band.
1: Yeah, absolutely. And, you know, there's still, I think there are, am I mistaken? Are there still a couple of them that are left performing Teenage Head songs in Hamilton, too? Did you ever see that name pop up?
0: Yes, yeah, but I just can't recall it. But, yeah, I think they still do a few things, you know? That classic song, Teenage Beer Drinking Party. I still remember that.
1: And why Erica stop, right? It's probably one of the great things to be able to do in your 50s and 60s and 70s to play those songs from when you wrote as a teenager.
0: Yeah, absolutely. And I may be in trouble, Eric. There's a radio station in Australia called CADA. 6 months ago, they hired a new midday person, kind of like my shift. It's on FM, and finally last week they revealed it's not a person at all. She goes by the name of Thai, and it's AI, complete AI, and everybody has been fooled for the last 6 months. Yikes. I'm a little nervous.
1: Yeah, it's, I mean, look, they didn't even have to mention it. They could have just gone on and not revealed anything. It's going to happen a lot more, I think, unfortunately and sadly, especially in the U.S., where there are a handful of companies that own a great majority of the radio stations, especially when it comes to music that's programmed out of one or two cities for all of the entire country. Other than news, traffic, weather, sports, people just want to hear the music. So it's going to be really interesting to see what happens in the next couple of years when it comes to AI and human voices.
0: I'm going to be watching my back. Finally, from BatEricHalper.com, what is the question of today, my friend?
1: So the question of the day doesn't really involve an answer regarding words, but on social media, tag myself and Eugene or the station with only using emojis. What's your favorite band or artist?
0: Oh, that's a challenging one. Okay, I'm into it. I'll do it.
1: Okay, cool.
0: I like that. Eric, thank you as always. It's always a great, fantastic conversation we have here on Monday. Sure do appreciate
1: do
0: you.
1: And
0: all right,
1: thanks,
0: and let's do it again next Monday.
1: Okay. Absolutely. Thanks, man. We'll talk soon.
0: Okay, there he goes. Eric Alper from EricAlper.com.
2: Taking a look at your weather forecast, we'll see clear skies with a low of 15 overnight. Mainly sunny skies into the morning, reaching a high of 26 by the afternoon, feeling like 30 with the Humidex. Tuesday will be cloudy with 60% chance of showers and a high of 22, and continuing showers for Wednesday with a high of 20.
3: 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It's Gene Vilaitis on CKTV News.
0: It's time for Litke's Got a Take. Good morning, John Litke.
4: Good morning, Gene Vilaitis.
0: Well, listen, we're talking about the Gordie Howe International Bridge, something you call a global shakedown. I mean, Canada fully funded the bridge, but over the weekend, you know, Carney said he was going to clarify some of the deal. Well, he didn't clarify some of the deal. As I said on Vilaitis on the news, he caved like a cheap lawn chair, surrendering a 50-50 profit split. I mean, if you're Trump, no wonder you wrote the art of the deal, because he just did it.
4: God bless Trump. I mean, the guy got what he wanted, and did we get screwed? Let's be honest. This is a mob-style betrayal that completely strips the mask off of our so-called, you know, elbows up, best neighbor that we have here. We completely funded the, almost $5 billion bridge, and he put us into a chokehold, the likes of which was... the UFC fight that was on the White House front lawn. And what do we get out of it? It's terrible.
0: Well, I like how you call this ransom note diplomacy. I mean, you know, what a negotiation tactic. Yeah, you either give me 50% or the bridge isn't opening, and bingo over the weekend. So much for clarifying details.
4: You know, the tragedy is that our federal leaders are treating this like it's an intellectual exercise. And God bless them. I mean, what else are they going to do? But while the liberal elite is sitting there in Ottawa pursuing, you know, their syllabus and trying to make it seem like the executive leverage that is coming from across the border is... you know, not pickpocketing us. The real Rorschach test is, you know, what all of us can see right now. And it's terrible, Gene. It's terrible.
0: Yeah, I mean, we just got robbed and there wasn't even a weapon. Now, you talk about Carney and the Liberals treating global security like, as you describe it, a weekend house soccer league tournament. Now, Carney always pitches himself as the smartest guy in the room, the chief risk officer, performing an audit on Canada, I guess we can say that. So, well, why do you see that as delusion rather than the exact modernization our country needs right now?
4: Well, you know, they should be working towards benefiting us all together, but they're not doing that. They're trying to placate the American audience, and that's the biggest problem that I think we have right now. Is that when you try to placate a different audience than your constituency, it's not great. It's terrible, and it causes problems.
0: Mm-hmm. Well, you know, our military is pretty well hollowed out. I mean, he just announced these subs to be purchased from Germany. And by the time 35 years comes and goes, this project will cost $300 billion. I see the way that we're going into the Kuzma review as if Canada is going into the UFC ring and we're outmatched before we even walk into the room.
4: Yeah, Gene, we're not, you know, we're not outmatched. We are outgunned, and that's the problem. We need to decide, are we going to be a decisive military leader in this realm, or are we not? And that's the biggest problem that I think that we're facing with right now. It's going to cost a lot of money. It's going to cost a lot of, you know, political acumen. But I don't know which government is willing to actually do it. Do you?
0: No, I really don't know. And, you know, if that CRTC streaming levy is any indication, I mean, the CRTC is not elected. It says, well, we want 15% of all these American companies. I mean, that was blood in the water. And we folded like, again, a cheap lawn chair because Trump said, that's it, 15%, no more trade talks.
4: Yeah.
0: It's...
4: Well, I mean, look, we have to be honest about things, right? I mean, we are the lesser power. Excuse my doorbell right now. I apologize.
0: That's okay.
4: No, I mean, we are the lesser power, and we have to decide, like, what are the fights that we want to make and what are the fights that we don't want to do. And it's going to be a very, you know, tough ruckus right now moving forward because Donald Trump seems to be the guy who wants to, you know, punch us in the face.
0: Yeah, and he did it over the weekend, and we got the black eye.
4: Yeah,
0: one of the things that
4: there's no statement after that. I mean, like he's going to do it.
0: Yeah, you always use this phrase when you're talking about Canada-U.S. relationships. Maybe you can explain it to the good listenership. Green ideology loses to physics.
4: Yeah, I mean, this is what it comes down to, right? I mean, we don't get to choose how things are going to erupt. And this goes back to what I just said. I mean, the United States, they're a nuclear arsenal, and we are not. We don't get to choose how things will unfold. So, you know, they say they're going to go and annex Greenland. God bless. Have fun. They say they're going to make us the 51st state, and we're going to oppose it. And what's the actual way that we oppose it? I mean, physics comes into reality. We don't have the ability to actually oppose them, so we do our best. God bless.
0: Yeah. That Davos speech sure has not aged
4: well. Oh, it didn't help. It did not help, Gene.
0: No. That just poking the bear, and the bear wears orange makeup. What do you leave the listenership with this? What's your last take?
4: My last take is this. Be a proud Canadian. Always fight back. And, you know, just don't buy American booze when it comes back on the shelves.
0: All right. Great take this morning. Sure do appreciate it. We're going to be talking to you tomorrow as well. Have a great day.
4: Hey, you too. Cheers.
0: There he goes, John Litke.
2: Taking a look at your weather forecast, we'll see clear skies with a low of 15 overnight. Mainly sunny skies into the morning, reaching a high of 26 by the afternoon, feeling like 30 with the Humidex. Tuesday will be cloudy with 60% chance of showers and a high of 22, and continuing showers for Wednesday with a high of 20.
3: He knows his name sounds like a disease, but we guess that means his show must be contagious. It's Gene Vilaitis on CKTV News.
0: Peter Niagara is dealing with yet another dog, a poor abused dog that's been dropped off. He was picked up on the Hague in St. Catharines the other day. We just want to get a late in the morning update. Courtney Wolichka is with the Humane Society of Greater Niagara, and Courtney joins us now. Hey, Courtney, welcome to CKTB News.
5: Thank you for having me.
0: You know, everybody at this radio station, we love our animals. You know, we always have animal justice on, and we follow what's happening at Marineland, and everybody here loves dogs. A lot of people here in the radio station have dogs. And I just know whenever one of these stories comes along, it breaks our heart here at the radio station. And I know it just breaks the heart of our listeners. So can you kind of set the table here? Like, where was the dog found? When it was brought in? I know it's a senior dog. And how's he doing this morning?
5: Yeah, he's doing well. So, I'm not sure if everyone saw our social post yesterday, but basically we're reaching out to the community because we're hoping someone recognizes a senior dog who came into the care of Humane Society of Greater Niagara yesterday. Steph has affectionately named him Georgie, so I'll probably be referring to him Georgie. But he arrived to our care, via taxi, which is quite unusual for our mode of transportation for intakes. But when he arrived, it was obviously immediately apparent that he needed veterinary care. We can say he is safe, receiving treatment, and he's surrounded by a team that's committed to helping him recover. But so we can kind of sort all the medical stuff out, and that's why we're here. But we really rely on the community to help kind of share his story.
0: Yeah. Well, on the CKTVnews.com website, we've got a photo of the dog up there now. Now, when I was taking a look at the photo online in the St. Catharines Standard, you couldn't even see the dog's eyes. So what sort of care has he been given since he came in?
5: The condition of his coat was quite deplorable, honestly. It's the matting was so severe that his legs actually had been matted to his belly, which was obviously restricting his movement. So he simply not have been able to move like a normal dog. So our team has since carefully removed all those mats. We now see his eyes. He has a significant dental disease, so that will be something that we will treat kind of later once he's more stable. And he does have a severely, a large wound on the base of his tail. So again, once kind of he gets more comfortable and settled in, we will start kind of addressing these things. But immediately he's been completely shaved, so we've kind of alleviated that distress. And right now we're managing his pain and giving him the compassionate care that he deserves.
0: Who would do this to Georgie?
5: That's kind of why we're here, right? It's obviously quite sad to see her. I mean, we're here to help, and having these animals kind of anonymously dropped off is quite of a challenge, right? Because there's a lot of information that we're looking for, right? And what his story is. So that's kind of why our plea to the public is so important in this moment, because we're truly just looking for information at this point. But we're all kind of asking the same question.
0: What's the speculation? Do you think he was in a place, somebody owned him, just didn't take care of him? Or do you think Georgie has been out on the street for a long time?
5: It's really hard to say. I mean, the mats were not like filled with debris that you would typically see outside. Like, there weren't sticks and things like that in there. So honestly, it's hard to say. I mean, we can agree that his condition was extremely poor, but it's hard to say kind of where he was living prior to here.
0: So was it just somebody at random who found him on Hague and said, man, we got to get him to the Humane Society?
5: We're still trying to sort out those details out with the taxi driver, but he arrive alone.
0: Solo in a taxi?
5: Yes.
0: My goodness.
5: Yeah, it's not something we see typically. Ever really, I've been here 10 years, and typically they're either left at our doors or abandoned and brought in via strangers or sometimes owners, right? But the taxi one is new.
0: Yeah. So. How was Georgie's weight?
5: So when he came in, he was he's about 29 pounds, which is large. He looked large, obviously, with his matting, but he was still large underneath all his matting. But now that the matting is all gone, he's about 26 pounds. So it was 3 pounds of weight that has now been eliminated.
0: Incredible. Is he eating and drinking water?
5: Yes.
0: Well, that's good.
5: Yeah.
0: How about wagging his tail? Is he wagging his tail?
5: He's absolutely wagging his tail.
0: No wonder. Now, taking care of all of the animals that go through the Humane Society of Greater Niagara costs a lot of money. And taking care of this particular case is going to cost a lot of money as well. How can people get involved, not just in taking care of Georgie, but also the great work that you guys do 7 days a week?
5: Yeah, I mean, every case is different, of course, but basically every animal that comes in here has some sort of medical need. So those costs obviously add up quickly. So it's why the community support is so important. So it's thanks to our donors that we're able to say yes to animals like Georgie. It's why we were able to say yes to animals like Jacob, which was in our care not too long ago.
0: Yes.
5: So, yeah, I mean, sharing posts, that all is helpful, volunteering. But yeah, of course, monetary donations go a long way here too.
0: Yeah. Now that you got rid of all the hair and everything and Georgie's is wagging his tail, which is always a great sign. What have you determined what kind of a breed Georgie is?
5: Yeah, there's kind of a debate going on in between the teams. A lot of staff had suggested some sort of like terrier, whether that was like a Scottish terrier type. I'm guessing more of like a Shih Tzu terrier, but it's hard to say. We will be posting photos on our socials, so maybe the community can help us determine his breed too.
0: Yeah, well, we'll be doing that on our site as well. How old do you think Georgie is?
5: Our vet team has estimated him to be around 15.
0: Wow, that's an old dog.
5: Yeah, he's a senior guy.
0: Yeah. What's the prognosis? What's going to be happening over the next, say, 7 to 14 days with him?
5: Yeah, I mean, we're quite hopeful. I think right now it's time will tell, right? We need to get him more stable. I mean, he's had that hair on him for years, we would assume. So he kind of has to figure things out now on what life looks like. But he's under vet care right now, so we will see. But we are hopeful for him for sure.
0: Yeah. How long do you think before he will be able for adoption to get a forever home?
5: Yeah, that's a good question. I don't know too much yet. Our vet team hasn't really got that far, but I definitely would say in a couple of weeks we should have a better idea of what it looks like for him and whether that's putting him in a foster home and then bringing him back for things like his dental and things like that. So I would just stay tuned on what that looks like for him, but we're hopeful to get him into a home fairly quickly.
0: I mean, this is the craziest thing. Dropped off solo in a taxi cab. I've never heard of that ever.
5: We hope to never hear of it again, but we are thankful at least he's safe. So
0: On a completely different subject before I thank you for doing this, it's going to feel like about 44 degrees out there. The pavement is hot. The sidewalks are hot. What do you tell dog owners today? Your dog has to go for a walk today, but what are the recommendations on a hot day like today?
5: Yeah, I would definitely do limited walks. I mean, your dog loves to go for a walk, but it doesn't need to go for a walk, right? So I would do short intervals of maybe 5 to 10 minutes and then bring them back inside, make sure they have water on them, and don't bring your car or your dog in the car. It's too hot for them.
0: Oh, I know. People still do that. It drives me crazy.
5: Even with the AC, right? That initial time where it takes to cool off, it's still too warm.
0: Yeah. So. You know, I remember my last dog. It was half husky, half lab, named Bolt. Yeah. Named Bolt way before the movie, by the way. And and on days like today, I'd walk out the door with him and he'd look at me and it was just like, I don't think so. This is going to be a front lawn visit and we're back into the AC. So you got to treat your dog well. Well, listen, on behalf of all of our listeners and everybody here at the station, send our love to Georgie, okay? And
5: absolutely.
0: Thanks for all the great work you're doing. You know, people really follow these stories on our station because they just know all of us here love our animals. So thanks for taking care of Georgie. And Courtney, thanks for popping on here last minute. I sure do appreciate it.
5: Thanks so much, Shane.
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20: From the National Newsroom of the Canadian Press, I'm John Kennedy. Spain's substitute Ferran Torres has emerged the hero. He scored in the 106th minute to give his team a 1-0 win over defending champion Argentina at the FIFA World Cup final. That gives Spain its second ever World Cup win. It also capped the largest ever World Cup tournament of 48 teams in 104 games spread across three countries, Canada, Mexico, and the United States. Prime Minister Mark Carney says more than 5,000 firefighters and nearly 300 water bombers and other aircraft are battling blazes across the country. Canada is experiencing one of its worst wildfire seasons on record, with close to 1,000 wildfires blazing from coast to coast to coast, according to the National Wildland Fire Summary. Carney says extreme heat waves and dry conditions have made this year one of the most intense wildfire seasons in Canadian history. This morning, he visited federal workers in Ottawa who are helping with wildfire response efforts in northwestern Ontario and across the country. Meanwhile, Canada is expected to soon join a multinational program designing a next-generation fighter jet, but not as a full-fledged member.
21: Canada is eyeing observer status, not making the jet, but getting access to inside information before deciding on whether to buy it. Defense Minister David McGuinty's office would not confirm the news, but international media have reported 4 months. Ottawa is set to sign on to the program for the sixth-gen fighter with the UK, Japan, and Italy. That announcement could happen on the margins of the Farnborough Air Show in the UK on Tuesday. Kyle Duggan, The Canadian Press, Ottawa.
20: Over 100 students protested in front of a private college in Montreal following its closure after its permit was not renewed by the Quebec government. The protesters say they were left in limbo when their schools announced a closure a little over a week ago. Some students were weeks away from graduation when they learned they would not be able to complete their studies as planned. The college in Montreal is among four private subsidized colleges in the province that saw their permit suspended in recent weeks. New details have emerged on the American casualties in the war against Iran. CENTCOM says a U.S. service member was killed and another wounded on Saturday during what they described as a controlled detonation of unexploded ordnance from a downed Iranian one-way attack drone in northern Iraq. ABC News Chief Global Affairs Correspondent Martha Raddatz is in Jordan, where at least two other service members were killed in a separate attack.
1: President Trump attending the World Cup final, he had warned of a massive response if U.S. personnel were killed, but spoke only of those who were killed in these latest attacks, telling reporters on Saturday that the deaths in Jordan were a very sad thing and a shame. But more American warplanes are headed to the region. Sources telling the New York Times F-16s from Germany and stealth F-35 fighters from Britain are being sent, along with aerial refueling capability.
20: This is the Canadian Press. In sports, Spain stands atop the soccer world once again. Substitute Ferran Torres scored in the 106th minute, giving Spain the win over defending champion Argentina in the World Cup final. Torres pounced on a ball bouncing in the box and used his left foot to bury a shot just under the crossbar. The CFL is mourning the loss of Saskatchewan Roughriders linebacker and team captain Jaden Dulkey. The team says the 30-year-old died in a car accident last night. The Roughriders remember Dulkey as a relentless warrior on the field whose toughness and work ethic inspired his teammates. The Ottawa Redblacks held a moment of silence before tonight's game against the visiting Winnipeg Blue Bombers. Toronto manager John Schneider says the Blue Jays need to start winning. Toronto's offensive woes continued this afternoon with a 3-0 loss to the visiting Chicago White Sox, capping the three-game series with only five Blue Jays runs. The Jays sit last in the American League East with a 46-53 record. From the Canadian Press, I'm John Kennedy.
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2: Taking a look at your weather forecast, we'll see clear skies with a low of 15 overnight. Mainly sunny skies into the morning, reaching a high of 26 by the afternoon, feeling like 30 with the Humidex. Tuesday will be cloudy with 60% chance of showers and a high of 22, and continuing showers for Wednesday with a high of 20.
0: 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This is Life Unscripted with Janice Arnaldi.
3: Dr. Melissa Lem is a Vancouver family physician and also past president of the Canadian Association of Physicians for the Environment. She is also co-founder of PARX, which is a movement to encourage healthcare professionals to prescribe nature for a whole host of illnesses. Dr. Lem is an internationally recognized leader in the field of nature and health. I first talked to you, Melissa, in 2022, and I think that this was really starting to get off the ground. And I remember at the time, one of the very first things you were doing was prescribing free passes to some people, to a few of the Canadian national parks that had opted in.
5: That's right. In January of 2022, the PARX program announced its first collaboration with a Nature Forward organization, Parks Canada, where prescribers could prescribe free Parks Canada Discovery passes that would give the patient free entry to any Parks Canada place across the country for a whole year. And that set off this wave of international and national attention that led to us having that conversation in 2022.
3: Yeah, that was, it was so interesting because at the time I didn't know, I mean, and we were talking before the interview about the kind of neighborhood I live in where nature just surrounds me to begin with. So part of you getting involved was, I grew up in Toronto, so I was interested. The part of you getting involved was that you were working in Northern BC, ergo surrounded by trees, and then you moved to Toronto.
5: That's right, Janice. I grew up in the suburbs of Toronto, and a big part of my nature connection story has to do with growing up feeling like I wasn't connected to my community. I grew up in a majority white neighborhood. My parents are immigrants from China. And because we looked different, because we were just a handful of racialized families within the community, we stood out, and I was bullied on the playground and on the street sometimes. My family was subject to racism. But it was in those nature spaces, in my dad's huge vegetable garden and our fruit trees in the back, in the park down the street, in the camping trips that we would take when we were kids. There are five kids in my family. So my dad is a retired public school teacher, but they would take us, my parents would take us in our station wagon and drive up to Bruce Peninsula National Park to have an amazing outdoor experience, camping experience with the family. It was in those spaces and in those experiences that I found a sense of belonging. And this really carried through to my adulthood and to my medical practice. As you mentioned, my first job was as a rural family doctor in Northern BC, where I was immersed in nature, in forests and mountains and misty rivers. And after about a year or two, I moved from that setting, which was challenging in terms of medical practice, but really good for my sense of well-being because of all the nature, which I didn't realize at the time that there was research behind it. But I moved back to Toronto, young in St. Clair, concrete and glass, minimal views of anything green, and found myself experiencing nature deficit. And that led me to discover the evidence base behind the health benefits of nature, because of course, if you're a physician, the intuitive sense you have that something's good for you can't be real unless it's backed up by randomized controlled trials. To our detriment, unfortunately, I think we could be open to other kinds of knowledge more. But when I found that that evidence base, it really blew my mind. And I thought, wow, no one is talking about this. I definitely didn't learn about this in medical school. Imagine if more health professionals and government and everyday people knew about the health benefits of nature. Imagine how happier and healthier we would be. And so that set me on my journey to connect with BC Parks Foundation, of which PARX is an initiative to launch Canada's National Nature Prescribing Program.
3: Did you come up with a lot of resistance in the medical profession to the idea of nature? Because like you said, it's not, it is evidence-based, but not, I don't think, in the way that trials are done for drugs and medical procedures. So I wonder if there was a little bit of resistance from the medical profession saying, hey, and yeah, nature, uh-uh.
5: Believe it or not, Janice, there was a lot more support for the concept than I thought there would be initially, because I thought, okay, this is an evidence base that many people don't know about. There are a lot of physicians who can be resistant to new information. If they don't already know about it, they feel like it's not valid. And I do remember some of those early meetings with some organizations, meeting with their boards or their leadership, and there being one doctor kind of sitting there with their arms crossed, kind of with a very skeptical look on their face. But after we did gain endorsements from BC family doctors, from nurses and nurse practitioners of BC, and then with some amazing colleagues in Ontario, the endorsement of some major organizations within Ontario, health organizations, once I think people see that other major health organizations are endorsing something, it becomes a lot easier for them to come on board. So it was really those early leaders within the healthcare system who understood the concept and who got behind it and who endorsed the program early on that paved the way for physicians and healthcare professionals in other provinces to be able to approach their health organizations and gain those endorsements that allowed us to launch across the country.
3: So, yeah, so PIRX, actually prescriptions written out by doctors with sort of a plan, which we're going to go into a little more detail on. But what qualifies as nature? So I think one of the things is 120 minutes a week in nature to get
5: That's
3: the most
5: right.
3: benefits. So what qualifies as nature?
5: The program has a standard recommendation based on research that you spend at least 120 minutes in nature each week, at least 20 minutes each time to experience the greatest health and well-being benefits and also the greatest cortisol drop, your primary stress hormone that drops the most between the 20 and 30 minute mark based on the research. But it's a process where a health professional identifies a patient with the need for a nature prescription, and really it could be any condition. The evidence base indicates there's almost no health condition that nature isn't good for, and then works the patient to figure out how to fit nature time into their everyday lives, whether it's during social time, whether it's during their commute to work, whether it's during their relaxation and recreation time, and then writes out that prescription on the standardized nature prescription file and hands it to them or emails it to them, depending on how they're interacting with the patient. And this unlocks a number of benefits that that the patients can experience, not only with everyday nature experiences, but also with the partnerships that the program has with Parks Canada, with different conservation authorities across Ontario, with the Canadian Museum of Nature, with Vancouver Art Gallery. So you can have an indoor nature-inspired art or cultural experience for people who might have trouble rolling or walking down a trail. The program's really trying to make nature as accessible as possible for everyone.
3: So I'm sure you know about the 330-300 concept, which is three trees visible from your home, school, or workplace, 30% tree canopy cover in every neighborhood in your community, and then 300 meters to the nearest park or, you know, larger green space. Does this
5: Yes.
3: qualify? So if you can see, if your only ability to connect with nature is to have three trees that you can see from your home or from your workplace, does that qualify as nature?
5: If you feel like you've had a meaningful experience in nature, and this is something that prescribers will explore with patients, what is a meaningful nature experience to them, then you will experience the health benefits. And it's interesting because in Canada, we're lucky to have access. Many people are lucky to have access to big, beautiful outdoor green and blue spaces, huge national parks, beautiful provincial parks, in some cases, beautiful urban parks. But not everyone has access to that, as you mentioned, particularly if, say, you have mobility issues. Say you're in a long-term care facility and it's harder for you to go outside. So we can find those moments of nature connection in unexpected places. It could be in the trees with the leaves swaying outside your window. It could be in a houseplant or a kind of an indoor garden that you might have. It could be even listening to the sounds of nature or looking at photos of nature on your walls or smelling the smells of nature. There are these volatile organic compounds called phytoncides that trees and plants release that fight off fungi and bacteria in nature with the trees and plants. But in humans, being exposed to them actually boosts your immunoproteins and your level of natural killer cells, which fight off viruses and bacteria. So if you feel like you've had a meaningful nature experience, you will experience those benefits. And there's research to back up that idea that your subjective perception of if you've had a meaningful nature experience and a nature connection is actually more important than the objective biodiversity in the area.
3: Well, that is interesting because I do, as I said, I live in a heritage district and we have trees on my street that are 100 years old and very mature gardens and flowers, and it's really beautiful, and a park at the end of the street. So I'm very, very fortunate. But I will say that I have my first ever plant on my desk, and I've personalized it. It's a boy. I don't know why. And I talk about how much he needs care, and I think he needs water. And I just did that naturally or organically because I'm caring for it. Mm-hmm. And it doesn't survive unless I care for it. Therefore, I guess, and it's become important to me every day. And I remember that this time of the month, I have to water the plant and can't have too much light because it's more tropical. And so I've learned all of these things about my plant on my desk. So that alone, I can see can help someone. It's interesting how I know that with the prescriptions, it makes people more likely to participate and engage with nature, because it's interesting, again, where I live in Niagara. And so, and I saw that Niagara Parks are NPCA, so Niagara Conservation Authority, is part of a partner with you. I have a horse. I live 15 minutes up the Niagara Escarpment. To get there, I live 5 minutes to the beginning of the escarpment. And I talk to people who have never been up the escarpment. They've never heard of Effingham Road. It astounds me that you could live in. And when I heard that, I started to really notice. And I thought, how do people not know this? Mm-hmm. But if we get then to what the prescriptions are, I'm going to go to your website so that I get the 5 steps right. So there's 5 steps. First of all, who is allowed to prescribe nature? What's the requirement for somebody prescribing nature?
5: Any regulated health professional in any province in Canada can prescribe nature through the program. So it's not just doctors. It's also nurses and dentists and physiotherapists and psychologists, dentists, pharmacists. So if you're a regulated health professional in any province in Canada and you're listening to this conversation and are interested in registering, you can head to the website Janice mentioned, parkprescriptions.ca. There's also a program within Quebec called Prescrit Nature. And you can register to prescribe nature through the program.
3: Yeah, like the psychologist can do it, because this is a show about mental health. And I think that the reason I connected with you the first time was the benefit on someone's mental health of being in nature and the quiet. And you know, that makes just jumped out me that it makes so much sense. So if you go to parkprescriptions.ca and you are a healthcare provider, there's lots of information in there. And one thing is the 5 simple steps for creating an individual prescription for one of your patients. So the first one is be the change.
5: Right.
3: And what's that?
5: Well, there's evidence showing that if a healthcare professional actually shows their patients that they are engaging in a certain behavior, that the patient is more likely to carry out that same behavior. So you can talk about how you're spending time outside. You can have a picture of yourself outside in nature on your desk or your hiking boots kind of in the corner, so that they can see visual evidence that you're practicing what you preach. And that will actually, that could increase their motivation to change their behavior and fill their own nature prescription.
3: So you have to walk the walk, literally.
5: Exactly. And it's good for you too, right? It's not just about motivating your patients. It's about making sure your mental and physical health are good so you can do the important work of caring for people's health.
3: Yeah. Make nature the fourth pillar of health. And I think this is something that you've been working on from the very, very beginning.
5: That's right. So every time I counsel a patient about healthy diet, exercise, and sleep, which are commonly recognized as important pillars of preventative health care that have to do with lifestyle, I will mention nature time. I'll ask them and explore with them how much time they're spending outside and how meaningfully they're connecting to nature. And so I make nature time the fourth pillar of health, just as important as healthy diet, exercise, and sleep at promoting a healthy lifestyle.
3: And then something that we've talked about, which is the personalizing it. So I'm going to skip over that because we've talked quite a bit about that and the scheduling it. And I think that this is important because it's very hard for people to follow a schedule to begin with. But I would think that this is a little more difficult.
5: Yeah. Well, sometimes people need things written down in order for them to remember and to motivate them to do them. And there is evidence showing that if you write something down, you're more likely to actually carry out that item on your schedule. We're busy people, right? We have jobs, we've got families, some of us, lots of us have lots of kind of recreational opportunities that we engage in that aren't necessarily nature rich. But if you actually take the time to schedule it in like a dentist's or a doctor's appointment, you're more likely to make it happen.
3: Okay, and then the person, this is the important one, I think, based on following the schedule, is that the person, the health professional that prescribes you nature should follow up, because then you're accountable.
5: That's right. Yeah. So just like if I prescribe a medication or if I make diet or exercise recommendations, when I issue a nature prescription, next time I talk to the patient, I will ask them how they're doing with their nature prescription and give them ideas for how they can fill it. There are a number of partnerships beyond the partnership with Parks Canada that you mentioned with different conservation authorities, but there's a partnership with Vancouver Art Gallery in Vancouver where you can have an indoor nature-inspired art experience, or the Canadian Museum of Nature where you can check out their indoor nature displays. So if you have trouble rolling down a trail or with mobility, or if there's a heat dome outside, or if it's smoky, you can experience nature in a different way. And just to make sure it's accessible to the largest variety of people possible.
3: Now, thankfully, a lot of communities, including this one, are realizing that trails and things like that should be accessible to everyone, which goes to the 880, there's something in the middle there, concept that everything should be accessible to someone 8 years old to 80 years old. And then the accessibility issues, like you say, with wheelchairs and other mobility and being able to travel to, you know, just having the public transit or the car or whatever it is to travel to nature. So it's really interesting that you can go inside. I want to just ask you, and this sort of deviates, and we have a couple of minutes, but I read last week about seasonal affective disorder for the summer. And I was really intrigued by that because we all know, I think everybody, pretty much everybody knows about seasonal affective disorder in the winter. And that was, I think, in the mid-80s that was recognized by the medical profession. But in the summer, we're all supposed to feel good. The days are longer, it's warm, but I was thinking a couple of weeks ago, I thought, I don't know why, but I think I'm starting to feel depressed. Like, I don't want to go out, I don't want to do things. And I think it's partly because it was either raining or it was, feels like, you know, 40 degrees with not too many days in between. And so when the nice days came, I still didn't want to go out. And it's become a real thing.
5: That's right. So seasonal affective disorder, as you mentioned, doesn't just happen in the darker months. It can happen with the transition to summer as well. And it's those very factors that you mentioned. In fact, the higher light levels can throw off our circadian rhythms and interfere with our sleep, which can affect your mood. Also, the heat and humidity that we experience in the summer is hard on our physiology, hard on our mental health, and can also affect how we feel. And then that feeling like you should be happy, like you should be getting out there and having fun with your friends or your family when you don't necessarily feel that way can make you feel like you're missing out on things. So there are a number of reasons why you can have SAD in the summertime. The symptoms can differ a bit from SAD in the wintertime. Often, instead of being really tired, like in the winter, you can have trouble sleeping. In the wintertime, often it's characterized by wanting to eat a lot more. In the summertime, often you lose your appetite. So different symptoms, but overall the core is just feeling down and depressed because of a change in the light and the season. But I think gently heading outside into nature, looking out at nature out your window, taking your time to spend time outside, sitting under a tree in the shade instead of in the full sun, which can be kind of overwhelming, could be ways to ease yourself in, ease yourself out of SAD. But if you are experiencing severe depressive symptoms, obviously speak with a health professional.
3: It's funny because I was about to ask you what you can do to help with your seasonal downs. And of course, it circles us back to nature. Thank you so much, Melissa, for coming on and talking about this again. It has expanded so much, certainly since we first talked in 2022. And so it looks like it's really, I didn't go through the numbers, but the numbers

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4: Taking a look at your weather forecast, we'll see clear skies with a low of 15 overnight. Mainly sunny skies into the morning, reaching a high of 26 by the afternoon, feeling like 30 with the Humidex. Tuesday will be cloudy with 60% chance of showers and a high of 22, and continuing showers for Wednesday with a high of 20.
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23: Business professor with the DeGroote School of Business, McMaster University, Professor Mervyn Ryder. Good morning, Professor.
24: Good morning.
23: Okay, firstly, we're going to talk about imports and exports, and I don't know if you're a Seinfeld fan, but I can't see that without thinking about Art Vandelay, and that was a character George pretended to be, so I thought, geez, if Art Vandelay was a real person, how would he have been doing in May?
24: Well, of course, he would have been very important doing importing and exporting. That was the key industry that he was involved with. We don't normally talk about this, but we've had an interesting report this week. Stats Canada looked at the month of May and looked at all of the imports and all the exports and made a comparison. And for the third consecutive month, Canada reported a trade surplus. A trade surplus happens when you export more than you import. Now, the trade surplus was $4.2 billion, and it's the largest surplus we've had in many years. It's also the third consecutive month in which we've had a surplus. What caused the surplus is actually a really simple combination. As a country, the value of what we were importing was down, but the value of what we were exporting was up, and so this is why that grew. Now, in fairness, the key export that we have is oil. We are a petro nation, if you will. We do make money exporting oil. By the way, we primarily export that oil to the United States. So Donald Trump is not happy that Canada has a trade surplus and that it comes at because America is buying our oil. And why is the oil exporting so valuable? Well, of course, the price of oil has gone up because of Trump's war in Iran. And so this commodity, it isn't that we're shipping more oil, but the oil that we're shipping is worth a lot more money, and that is what's led to this trade surplus as it's gone that way. Now, why is this important? This is the second last piece of information that the Bank of Canada is going to get before it looks at interest rates next Wednesday. The last piece of information comes tomorrow when we get the jobs report for the month of June. And no one is expecting it to be a blockbuster report. In other words, we're not expecting to hear that we're hiring record numbers of people, but we are expecting it to be a positive jobs report, that there were jobs created in Canada, that it did help eat into the unemployment rate a bit. And therefore, when you roll all of this economic news, I'm going to go out on a limb and say that next Wednesday when the Bank of Canada meets, it's not going to change interest rates. It's not going to cut them, but it's also not going to increase them. It's going to hold steady. And again, the argument is because we still don't know what's going to happen in the Middle East. Here, Mr. Trump was at the NATO summit this week, and by the time that ended, the United States was bombing Iran, the ceasefire was over, the negotiations were off, and so because of this volatile situation in the Middle East. The on-again, off-again war, maybe it's going to go up, maybe it's going to calm down. Nobody knows. I think the Bank of Canada is going to keep interest rates flat and say we've got to watch this roll out some more. So that's why all of this information is important.
23: Yeah, it's good information to have, Professor, because I think, you know, over and over there's a feeling of things not going well, but it's nice to hear the true data and what's happening.
24: Yeah, this is an interesting thing as well. There are people, I'm sure if you ask people, they'll say, oh, well, isn't the economy in a recession? It doesn't feel that great. And yet the reality is the economy is doing fine. The reason why it doesn't feel that great is the uncertainty in the air. But it's not the performance on the ground. So everything we're getting from the performance on the ground says we're okay, nothing to worry about. But this doesn't get past that mental feeling of uncertainty and that maybe things aren't quite right. So I understand exactly why people feel the way they do.
23: All right, let's talk about this announcement from Meta. Big investment for Canada, specifically in Alberta. What are they looking to add there?
24: Yeah, so Meta, again, not everyone is familiar. Meta is the parent company of some things that you may have heard of called Facebook and Instagram and WhatsApp. It's a large technology company, kind of a competitor, if you will, of Google or Alphabet, a competitor with Amazon, what have you. And they made the announcement on Wednesday that they were prepared to invest $13 billion, that's with a B, $13 billion, in an AI data center to be located northeast of Edmonton. So this is going to be up there quite a little ways. Why is it picking that area northeast of Edmonton? Well, the climate should help with cooling the data center. These data centers throw off a lot of heat, and so if you're in an area that has a colder climate, especially during the, so we say, the winter and spring months, that should help with the cooling aspect of it. Now, we also know that AI data centers are quite controversial because they consume a lot of electricity. So as part of this $13 billion investment, Meta is going to create their own natural gas burning electrical power plant that's going to generate 1.4 gigawatts of electricity to run the center. Now, 1.4 gigawatts, that sounds like a lot of energy, but how much is that? That's roughly what the city of Edmonton itself uses over the course of a year to provide electricity to its residents. So it's a good-sized plant. They're going to burn natural gas. I'm not a big keen believer in burning natural gas to generate electricity, but natural gas is a resource that Alberta has lots of, and so the province of Alberta was happy to sign an agreement like this. No construction dates were given in the announcement, but even if it's fast-tracked a bit, I don't think you're going to see this data center before 2030. But nonetheless, Daniel Smith, the premier of Alberta, is really happy to have this kind of investment from a global company like Meta.
23: Okay, so let's get a update on a story that you brought us a while back, that controversy around the CEO of Air Canada. There was that unfortunate tragedy in New York where two pilots were killed. And in the press release, announcements, he didn't speak French when he talked about the tragedy, and that caused all kinds of backlash.
24: Yeah, the CEO involved here is named Michael Russo. He's been a fine CEO of Air Canada, and he's been associated with Air Canada for over 19 years. But Mr. Russo has a little problem, and that is that he is not bilingual. He, of course, can say bonjour and merci, but other than that, his French is quite limited, and he's tried taking lessons to no avail. It hasn't really worked for him. After that terrible plane accident in New York, he correctly released some words to the press about it all, but they were released completely in English. His video that he did was in English with some French subtitles, and because some of the pilots involved were from Quebec, it felt like this was a little tone deaf, so there was a lot of complaining, and that led him to say, well, you know what? I've been at this company long enough. I am going to retire as of the end of August of 2026. So he's still there now as CEO, but he's going to retire in about 6-7 weeks. That then leads to the question, well, if he's retiring, who are they going to replace him with? So the board of Air Canada began a global search for a replacement, and yesterday they announced who the new CEO was going to be. Now, I may butcher his name a little bit, but I believe it's pronounced Anko van der Werf. He is the current CEO of Scandinavian Airlines, or you might know it as SAS. He is seen as a rising star in the airline business, and it was announced that he is formally going to join Air Canada on January 1st. So for a period of 4 months, they're going to have an acting CEO working with the board to govern the organization, but Mr. van der Werf is going to arrive in January. Now, we don't know what his compensation is going to be. Mr. Russo's total compensation was roughly around $13 million a year. So if you had applied for this job and you didn't get it, I'm sorry. It would have been a nice bit of compensation for you. But I think more importantly, Mr. van der Werf is fluent in five languages in addition to his home language, which is Dutch. So he comes from Holland originally, and not only does he speak Dutch, but he speaks English, French, Spanish, Swedish, and Italian. When they made the announcement yesterday on Air Canada's website, the press announcement was issued in English and then also in French, and any videos were done in English and in French. So Air Canada has certainly heard the message, and I think they've got himself a real superstar to help lead Air Canada into the future.
23: Five languages, one of those people that just makes you feel lazy.
24: Well, yes, but in fairness to him, that is a much more common thing in Europe because of the European Union and the free flow of people between countries. Younger people are learning multiple languages in response, and I have visited Europe frequently, and I'm always amazed when I'm talking to somebody how they might start a conversation, and they'll guess what language you speak. Maybe they'll say something to me in German, I respond in English, and just like that, they switch from one language to another. This ability is very common there, not so common here in Canada or the United States.
23: It's incredible. It's fascinating. All right, well, we'll see how he does, and I know you'll keep us updated. Thanks, Professor.
24: Glad to be with you.
23: Business Professor Marvin Ryder joining us from the DeGroote School of Business, McMaster University.
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23: Looking for ways to add even more beauty to the city by commissioning permanent Indigenous artworks for outdoor spaces. Joining us now to tell us more about the initiative is Niagara Academy for Indigenous Relations President Tim Johnson. Good morning, Tim.
0: Good morning, Steph.
23: Well, thanks so much for joining us today.
0: Absolutely.
23: All right.
0: My pleasure.
23: Let's talk about how this came to be. Did the city approach you guys to work on this, or how did this come about?
0: Jessica Wilson, who used to be with town of Lincoln, moved over to St. Catharines to oversee some of the cultural projects in the city. And we had done the successful Silver Reason Neutral Nation Park in the town of Lincoln. And so she reached out because there's this opportunity to develop public artwork at the Five Corners location in St. Catharines. That's really interesting and important because it sits on the site of Indigenous trails. So she reached out and we said, yeah, we'd be happy to help out.
23: Okay, so definitely a poignant spot. That's the area where St. Paul, Geneva, Queenston, Niagara Streets all come together. So what is the vision here? What kind of art is being considered?
0: Well, whenever you start one of these public art projects, you got to begin by sort of laying out the history and providing some criteria so that when the request for proposal goes out to artists, they have something to work from. So in this particular case, again, it really focuses on the trail network that we're aware of within the Niagara Peninsula. Back around 1770, historian John Burghardt produced a map that he called like the Niagara Peninsula Indian Trails Map, and it detailed extensive pre-colonial trails, Indigenous trails, carrying places and settlements that formed the foundation of Southern Ontario's modern road system. So we thought this was really, really an interesting thing. And of course, the trails represent obviously movement, transportation, engagement among Indigenous peoples going back a long time through history. So there's a lot to work with there that we put out in front of out in front of the artists through the RFP, and we'll see what comes back.
23: Okay, so really open to anything as long as it speaks to what you just talked about, the history of this specific spot and more broadly the area as well.
0: Yeah, and it's always a fascinating process because you lay out the information and then you see what the artists do, and sometimes you're absolutely amazed at the creativity that exists out there. But there's, you know, a lot of themes within this that we put out. The history of presence of the Neutral Nation people, who were the first people to engage and encounter Europeans in the Niagara Peninsula. And then, of course, the histories of the Haudenosaunee and Anishinaabeg peoples as well. So there's a lot, I think a lot that people have to work with going through this. In addition, because of those relationships, possibility of looking at various historic wampum belts, like the Covenant Chain of Friendship from 1764, it's oftentimes referred to as the Treaty of Niagara, where some 24 First Nations and 2,000 representatives met with representatives of the Crown to work through treaties and relationships and things of that nature. And many of those people would have poured to that location at Fort Niagara and across the River Niagara Lake along the trails and along the Iroquois Trail and the other trails that worked their way through the peninsula.
23: So a really so much history for artists to draw upon. Do we have a good amount of artists here in Niagara? Like, do you think you're going to get a lot of submissions?
0: We'll see. So the deadline for the first application is just around the corner here, July 12th, and we'll see what comes in. You know, we've gone through many of these before throughout the area, and if expectations aren't met, we'll probably send it out again. But we'll see. We'll see what comes back.
23: Is there a board looking at the submissions to decide who will make it to the next stage?
0: Yes, there is an art selection jury that we've assembled for this. So that includes members like Robin Bourgeois and Carl Dockstader, myself, Janice Bomberry, and others.
23: Fantastic. Carl of our station here, who has his very own shows on the weekends.
0: Yeah.
23: Okay.
0: And he's an artist himself. So
23: he certainly
0: is. To have that skill set there. Yeah.
23: Yeah, definitely checks a lot of boxes. And one of the things, you know, actually we're going to talk about in the next hour, there was some graffiti or damage done to a park in Niagara Falls. That's sort of a separate issue. But that's one thing that this art was going to have to withstand, right? That, you know, being outside, there's a lot of elements and things that it'll have to put up with.
0: Great question. That is one of the challenges of public art, you know. On the one hand, I think public art is underrated as an art form. I think it's an extraordinarily powerful and moving genre, if you will, of art. On the other hand, it's subject to weather, you know, and then possible vandalism, graffiti, things like that. So a lot goes into the consideration of the artwork beyond the aesthetics. It's also the structure and the form. You know, can the graffiti be cleaned off or whatever? So there's a lot of elements have to be considered.
23: Yeah, I mean, it's unfortunate the graffiti part of it, but that winter part too, right? Like, it's the weather's coming, and it's just a reality of where we live here.
0: That's right. Yeah. So, you know, materials like, Corten steel, things that are going to hold up, granite, stuff like that. So we'll see what comes back in.
23: All right. So you mentioned, I think you said, was it the 12th that submissions are open till?
0: Yeah, I believe so for this first round.
23: Okay.
0: And then we'll take it from there.
23: And then, of course, you'll have to see kind of what happens from there. What's the vision for installation? Sometime next year, maybe, or?
0: Yeah, I think so. Yeah, sometime next year. So the resources are there. Well, and there's no demand on a critical time. It has to be completed, which is good. That's what you need for this kind of process. You need the flexibility to make sure you produce some excellent have an excellent outcome.
23: Right. Do it right. And you mentioned, how much art, I think it does. There is such an opportunity there. Like, you know, you think about traveling around anytime, and we're doing that in the summer, right? We go different places and you see a structure and it's interesting and you walk over and go, what's this about? Right.
0: Yeah. And one of the great examples in St. Catharines already is the curtain call public artwork on the Carlisle Street side of the First Ontario Performing Arts Center. Done by Lily Osevich. And I consider that actually a modern public art masterpiece. It's absolutely brilliant.
23: Yes, absolutely. And gorgeous as well.
0: And beautiful.
23: You always have to look at it anytime you go by there.
0: Still looks great. And, you know, again, engineered to survive the weather and the elements and all of that.
23: Is there somewhere people should go if they want more information about this, Tim?
0: I would just say go to the St. Catharines City website, search it out. Also, there's information about the Trails Network at the platform, sort of this digital cultural map platform called the Great Niagara Escarpment Indigenous Cultural Map. You can go to that and follow through and get a lot of information about the trails.
23: Good stuff, Tim. Thanks for joining us this morning. Appreciate it.
0: Yeah, thank you.
23: President Tim Johnson of the Niagara Academy for Indigenous Relations working with the City of St. Catharines to commission a permanent Indigenous artwork for St. Catharines. And he mentioned, you know, that Five Corners Parkette area, which is very historic and has deep roots in the Indigenous community. And so such an opportunity for us to have something beautiful there that we can all enjoy.
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11: From the National Newsroom of the Canadian Press, I'm John Kennedy. Spain is back on top of the soccer world after Ferran Torres scored in the 106th minute to edge Argentina 1-0 in the World Cup final. La Roja controlled possession throughout the matches before finally breaking through in extra time to claim its second World Cup title. Torres buried the winner from close range after Nico Williams kept the attack alive, capping Spain's dominant performance. U.S. President Donald Trump joined FIFA President Gianni Infantino, Prime Minister Mark Carney, and Mexican President Claudia Sheinbaum for the trophy presentation as Spain celebrated the championship. Canada is expected to take a step towards a next-generation fighter jet partnership by joining the Global Combat Air Program as an observer rather than a full member. The proposed alliance between the UK, Japan, and Italy is developing a sixth-generation aircraft, while Ottawa is seeking access to the project before deciding on a larger role. Defense Minister David McGuinty says Canada wants to learn more about the program while the government continues the review of a planned purchase of 88 F-35 fighter jets from the U.S. The Prime Minister says more than 5,000 firefighters and nearly 300 water bombers and other aircraft are battling blazes from coast to coast to coast.
16: Canada is experiencing one of the worst wildfire seasons on record, with close to 1,000 wildfires blazing from coast to coast, according to the National Wildland Fire Summary. Carney says extreme heat waves and dry conditions have made this year one of the most intense wildfire seasons in Canadian history. Sunday morning, Carney visited federal workers in Ottawa who are helping with wildfire response efforts in northwestern Ontario and across the country. Naira Ahmed, The Canadian Press.
11: Crews in Nova Scotia have stopped a major wildfire northeast of Halifax from spreading after several days of intense blaze combat. Officials say the Mooseland Road fire is now being held at roughly 14.5 square kilometers while ground crews continue suppression efforts. Residents forced from roughly 100 homes, cabins, and cottages have now been cleared to return after the evacuation order was lifted. Some road closures do remain in place while crews continue working safely in the affected area. A chaotic scene in downtown Tucson in the city's entertainment district. A police spokesman says 10 people were injured in a shooting, including a fleeing suspect. Officer Frank Magoose says body cam footage will aid investigators.
17: There was a number of victims who were struck by gunfire. As I understand, many of them were struck in extremities. However, additional responding officers were able to immediately render aid to them using individual first aid kits.
11: According to sources who spoke with ABC News, this was a conflict between two groups and not an active shooter situation. This is the Canadian Press. In sports, Angel Reese has accepted Toronto Tempo coach Sandy Brondello's apology after the WNBA suspended Brondello one game for calling the Atlanta Dream star a protected species during Friday's game. Brondello is Australian, and protected species is a phrase often used in Australian sports to express frustration for a lack of calls against a player. The Spanish trio claimed the World Cup's individual honors. Captain and midfielder Rodri won the Golden Ball as the top player, while defender Pau Cubarsí was named the Young Player of the Tournament. Goalkeeper Unai Simón earned the Golden Glove, while Prime Minister Mark Carney handed him the award on the field in East Rutherford, New Jersey. Lionel Messi may have played in his final World Cup, finishing the tournament with 8 goals and 4 assists. The 39-year-old had little impact on the field until late in the match, recording just 1 shot attempt. From the Canadian Press, I'm John Kennedy.
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1: Taking a look at your weather forecast, we'll see clear skies with a low of 15 overnight. Mainly sunny skies into the morning, reaching a high of 26 by the afternoon, feeling like 30 with the Humidex. Tuesday will be cloudy with 60% chance of showers and a high of 22, and continuing showers for Wednesday with a high of 20.
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3: Welcome to the CEO Series. I'm Carl Moore from McGill University. Each week, the CEO Series takes you inside the minds and lives of some of Canada and indeed the world's top leaders to discuss strategy, leadership, and today's pressing business issues. And some of the world's top leaders have spent time with us, like Justin Trudeau, Mohammed Yunus, Nobel Peace Prize winner, and President of Bangladesh, and the former Prime Minister Brian Mulroney, which is Nicholas's father, if you hadn't noticed the last name. This show gives you a thin, well, perhaps not so thin slice, the kind of thoughtful leaders leading some of today's more interesting businesses. Today, I'm delighted to be speaking with Nicholas Mulroney, co-founding president and CEO of Bond Bakeries Brands, a stakeholder-focused platform that invests in family and founder-run bakeries. Nicholas, thanks for spending time. Should I call you Nick or Nicholas?
4: Either way works, and thank you for having me. Very loose interpretation of the world of the word top leader. So thanks, thanks, Carl.
3: I appreciate that. Let's start with the early years. We know what your father did, but where did you grow up, and when did you live in the Canadian equivalent of the White House? How old were you?
4: I was born into it. So my father was elected September 4th, 1984, and I was born September 4th, 1985. So while he was attempting to to lead Canada into a more prosperous future, he also had diapers to change at home. So I tested his patience growing up. But I was born in Ottawa, and I grew up in Montreal. A lifelong Habs fan, so very happy with the season, not happy with the ending. So I say I'm from Montreal, even though I have a bit of both, but really those were my formative years.
3: So how old were you when you when your dad stepped down from being prime minister? Were you 3 or 4 years old? How old were you?
4: No. So I was born in 85. We left in 1993. From ages of 7 all the way to 13 in Montreal. I went to high school in the U.S. and I went to university in the U.S. And then it was 2007. Not a lot of jobs in the U.S. were being offered to people with history degrees looking for opportunities in finance. And thankfully, I found the opportunity in Toronto for a couple of reasons. But that's how I ended up in Toronto, and my professional journey began.
3: So I'm just curious, why did you probably more your mom and dad, but why did you decide to go to high school in the U.S.? What was the thinking behind that?
4: Yeah, I think it's more of a parental decision. But for me, I was very, very thankful that I could be anonymous in the U.S. I could, learn, I'm 13 years old going into grade 9, make mistakes, say silly things, be challenged, and doing that anonymously. I think that benefited me greatly.
3: So no one knew who Mulroney was. It's interesting because Andrew Molson went down to the U.S. for university. And he tells a story that while he went there, no one knew who Molson was. Where if you go to school at McGill or U of T, everybody would know who Molson. But one day someone comes in and, you know, with a bottle of beer, and he goes, "Molson. Any relationship?" "Yeah, that's my granddad," sort of thing. And he was outed a little bit, but there was a nice, being anonymous was a nice part of it.
4: I think that from my perspective, I learned a lot. My grade 9 teacher said, your parents might have done something, but you've done nothing yet. And so it really put a unique perspective into a 13-year-old's mind that, yeah, you're right. The name on the back of the jersey people might know, but at the end of the day, I'm just learning. So it was really unique because at that prep school there was some exceptional talent, and I was fortunate enough to be there.
3: Are you still in touch with a few of them?
4: Absolutely.
3: Yeah. It's a good. So where did you go to university?
4: I went to Boston College.
3: Okay.
4: Only 5 hours from Montreal.
3: And you studied history.
4: Yes.
3: Do you still have kind of a longer view of the world in today's world, Nick, many years later because you studied history? This is a self-serving question for a professor to ask, but did it matter a bit in your life?
4: So if I went back and I thought, I studied history, and I think my parents, my sister Caroline, who all my siblings will likely listen to this, so I make sure I get this right. So I think my sister Caroline was political science. Ben and Mark were both history. But what it allowed for us to do was at the 18 years of age, choose a path that we could continue down or, migrate from. And so history gave us a broad view to start. And I continued down the path of history because I thought I was going to go down a pre-law path until my second year at Boston College. I took a pre-law class and thought, oh my gosh, this is not for me. And that was the benefit of it. And being in Boston, I mean, you're quite lucky when you read about things in history books and then you can walk outside your classroom, take the public transportation down to the seafront, and then you get to see where exactly many of the such consequential moments happen in American history. So I don't know if it helped me take a longer term perspective.
3: This may be an odd question, but you've done a lot of work. You went to school in the U.S. You've done work in the U.S. and Toronto and Montreal. It's an exam question, Nick. Compare and contrast the U.S. and Canada. How is it different doing business in the States? And not to be critical of either country, but do you see that they're much different, Toronto and doing business down in the States?
4: Yeah, I think that might be an easier question to ask than to answer. And I think that from my perspective, I'll give you the MBA answer. It depends, Carl.
3: Okay, that's for now.
4: I mean, no, because I think that I'll answer it when it comes to my experience. I'm acquiring and investing in family run businesses. And I think that the person that buys a family business or invests in a family business, it's very important that from the family perspective of who carries the baton next. And in Canada, at least my name, some people might know my reputation. There might be some provenance of some sort that goes along with it. Whereas in the U.S., I'm an unknown commodity. Some people might know. We haven't actually acquired any businesses in the U.S. We've attempted to, and looking forward to in the very near future. But I'm eager to, as people are diversifying away from the U.S., I'm eager to jump into the U.S. and see opportunities to build a platform both south and north of the border.
3: Okay. You've invested some of your own money, and people like it when an entrepreneur has skin in the game. And you have a family to support and so on, so there's limits to what you can do. But being a bit older, you had a bit of money to invest. I take it you've done a little bit of that anyway.
4: I have, yes. Yeah. Okay. I think that when you look at an entrepreneur and you're assessing whether or not to invest in them, my perspective was it was my first go at it. And whether it was 50,000 or 500,000, whatever the number is, it has to be meaningful or significant to the entrepreneur willing to you know, stake their name on the success of this endeavor. And so I think that what I look for in an entrepreneur is how much do they have to lose? And it doesn't matter. And I think the investment component is a binary situation. As the entrepreneur invested in him or herself. So whether it's a little bit of money or a lot of money, for me, I will just do whatever it takes for this business to be successful in the end. And what version of success, what level of success will vary depending on my macro factors that hit my business on a daily basis.
3: So what attracted you to the baking industry? Like, what was the dynamics? You said, hey, this is one I've got to look at seriously.
4: I looked at this business on Vancouver Island, and it was being brokered by an accounting firm, and it was on the side of my desk. It was I wasn't going to move to Vancouver Island. I had a young growing family, and it didn't really make a lot of sense at the time. And I couldn't put it away. There's something about this business that, there's some great Canadian bakeries that existed, and I looked at Ace Bakery, having grown from this retail family-run corner shop bakery to this massive company that's available across Canada and into the US. And I just couldn't put this document away, and I wanted to learn more about the company. So when I was invited to meet the family that ran the company, I jumped at it, and just be my luck, it was a snowstorm in Victoria, which happens once a year, and I got to hit it, and it was beautiful. And I met the family, I tried the product, and I thought I was led into a little secret. I thought that I understood why they had such tremendous sales on Vancouver Island, why they owned that kind of bakery set there. And as they were just expanding onto the mainland in Vancouver, I was seeing the sales tick up, but it just got back to, I tried the product, I loved it. And the family that was looking to transition the business, they were exceptional people, well-rooted. And I thought that there was something there.
3: Today, I'm delighted speaking with Nicholas Mulrooney, co-founding president and CEO of Bond Bakery Brands. I'm Carl Moore from McGill University, and you're listening to the CEO series. Next up, we'll ask Nicholas what he looks for before deciding to invest in a bakery business and how he's helping his portfolio companies build resilience in the face of ongoing supply chain disruption.
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3: Hello again, you're listening to the CEO Series, and today I'm sitting down with Nicholas Mulrooney, co-founding president and CEO of Bon Bakery Brands. Did it help that you are a family as well? Like, they would know your dad, you know, and your mom.
4: Sure.
3: And they go, This guy understands family, and it doesn't entirely make sense. But your dad is a prime minister, your mother is one of the great leaders of our country in her own way, and, you know, the chancellor of a university back east, where they go, they just sense you understand family. Is that a fair, we're not sure why, but we understand, you understand family.
4: I can't speak to why they decided to go.
3: Yeah, that's for enough.
4: Three entrepreneurs. I've got a photo behind me of us the day we closed the bakery with my co-founders, Cam and Matt. And I can't explain to why they liked us and picked us, because I'm sure that there were groups that were that had far more accomplished backgrounds, especially in the bakery space. I was very honest and genuine and tried to be as open as possible. And when we needed to come up with a name for our company, Bond Bakery Brands seemed to resonate, because to us, our word is our bond. What we say we're going to do, we're going to try and attempt to do, whether things come in the way. But at the end of the day, we said that we were going to do certain things with Portofino Bakery. And we're doing it, and it's very hard, but I'm proud of what we've done thus far.
3: Tell me about your co-founders. Where did you meet them, and why work with them?
4: I met them at CIBC in investment banking. So I had met Cam. He's a McGill alum, and Cam Lurie. I had met him at business school. He was starting when I was finishing. But the three of us really got together in investment banking, and it wasn't, I saw the way Cam worked. He worked so hard. CIBC had done the Canada Goose IPO, and I just saw how much he worked and how he was willing to just get the job done, whatever it took. He would be leaving work on some occasions as I would be coming into work. Mm-hmm. And he's such a hard worker, and he's so smart. And I'll tell you this part of the story. This was a unique one, because Matt Simone, he had just started at CIBC a couple of months when I decided to leave for that that M&A role. And when Cam and I got together, and I said, okay, well, let's go find an old economy business to acquire. And when he signed on with me, I said, you know, I found a bakery on Vancouver Island. There's just one problem. I'm not moving out west with my family. And he said, well, we've got Matt Simone. He just quit his job. And I said, oh, what's he going to do? I said, nothing. He's going to go quit his job. He's going to move out west. He ended up moving for the love of his life that he now has two beautiful children with. And so I called him up and I said, Matt, do you want to go run a bakery? If we're able to buy it, would you want to run a bakery out? And the problem is, it's not in Vancouver, it's in Victoria. And it was really organic in how we got together. And we're all aligned. Our values, our strong values unite us. And we are ultimately focused on the long term and We ignore short-termism, as we say, and we're building out this platform together and this partnership that we have. We didn't sit down in investment banking and draw it up this way, but it's been perfect.
3: What do you love about the bakery business? Why is it a business you love, business-wise and otherwise?
4: I'll start the food industry. I love the food industry. I love that people are able to determine our success by trying our product. They'll know. You know, I'll say that I think it's some of the best bread that you'll see at a grocery store, but don't take my word for it. I almost feel like I'm launching into the Tommy Boy line. But you've got this ability to see if we know what we're doing. And in the bakery industry in particular, what I love about it is, you know, it's an industry that took advantage of Canadians for a while. So there was an opportunity for a bunch of guys that didn't know, that perhaps were a bit naive, didn't know what they were going to do, launch into the industry and build a platform. And that's where we are today. We're three guys taking on some of the largest players in the industry. And I'll say this, Canada has an outsized bakery industry. So the largest players in Canada are, in fact, some of the largest players in North America. Mm-hmm. So by winning in Vancouver, winning in Toronto, grabbing...

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1: So I think that when it comes to the little guys winning, it's about being genuine. It's about finding ways and being scrappy. And so my hope is that when I do a show like this, somebody's learning about me and my products. The next time they go to the grocery store and they see Portofino Bakery on the shelves, they see our Inkles cake pops, they see some of our pizzas, they go, okay, that's Nick Mulroney's company, and they give us a try. At the end of the day, that's all that I can do. I can only bring you to the point where you have a purchasing decision to make. Then it's on our products. And then I just know that if you try our products win. And I think that that's the really cool part. So it's tough to get somebody, especially when you have a cost of living crisis currently going on here in Canada, less so in the US, to try our product. That's what I'm trying to get us to do. And so when it comes to the little guys will always win on product. It's just getting the people to try it for the first time.
2: So prices are up in groceries. It's not that you guys are trying to make more money. It's just your costs are up. Where are your costs up, Nick?
1: Absolutely. You know, we've got minimum wage increasing at a rapid pace in British Columbia, where some of our products are made. Our rents are going up. We're in a commodity business. And I think that there are some strategic decisions that need to be made. If I go to, one of the largest retailers, retailer ABC, and they're giving us a chance, and they give us a chance, and all of a sudden oil is up and our distribution to their vast network goes up. There are some conversations that have to take place. Does it make sense for us to take price, or does it make sense for us to increase price? And I think that a lot of small businesses in Canada, not just in the food industry, have those decisions to make as they're gaining market share. Does it make sense? And price is one of those levers. And for everybody, it's different. But I can tell you, when it comes to running our business right now, costs are certainly up.
2: And you got to pass that on. You just have to.
1: There's only so much waiting that we can do. But I'll just say, we have so many products into so many retailers at so many different times that I can't paint that with that broad brush. And in terms of what we need to do. So I'll just say that a lot of businesses have strategic decisions to make, especially when they're going up against larger players, and price is one of those levers that these businesses need to determine, especially if costs continue to go up, that they need to determine to pull or to wait on.
2: Yeah. Today, I'm delighted to speak with Nicholas Mulroney, co-founding president and CEO of Bond Bakery Brands. I'm Carl Moore from McGill University, and you're listening to the CEO series. Next up, we'll look at the emerging trends Nicholas sees reshaping family and founder-run bakeries, and the leadership principle that has most shaped how he runs Bond.
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14: Hello again, you're listening to the CEO Series, and today I'm sitting down with Nicholas Mulrooney, co-founding president and CEO of Bon Bakery Brands. One of my students, Alexia, is here with me, and quite understandably, her generation is really rightly wound up about sustainability and ethical sourcing. Do you see that as issues that come up in conversations? Is it something you have to worry about, or is that more in the future, do you think?
15: No, absolutely. Some of the largest retailers in North America demand that their suppliers have ethical sourcing. And we have audits. We have people that come in and audit our facilities. They audit our suppliers. So it's really, really important. And then and that, so that's just the baseline. I think that when it comes to that, that's what we prioritize. And then that's the cost of doing business. That's the ticket that gets us into the game. Mm. And so, rightfully so, a lot of consumers demand a lot of things. And I think that there's also functional ingredients or certain things. And it's our job to highlight that, you know, this isn't just a generic loaf of bread. This isn't a macaron that is just a builder basic one. There's a lot of time, care, and effort that goes into getting that product onto that shelf.
16: How is e-commerce part of your game these days? Is that an important part, or is it more the relationships with the big customers?
15: We have perishable products that I don't know if we have a shelf life that lasts more than 30 days. So e-commerce for us is not our strategy. We focus on selling primarily to retail customers in the, you know, retailers and also in the gas and convenience section. So our products, they go on the shelves. We need to turn them quickly. We do go through some retailers' websites, but at the end of the day, we focus a lot on in-store bakery, gas and convenience. So for us, e-commerce isn't necessarily our growth avenue at the moment.
16: How about social media? Is that something you guys are on Instagram, things like that, or is it really not that relevant given what you do?
15: We have about 70% of our business is private label. So when it comes to our branded products, it's very important for us to get our word out. It's also how do we get our word out? Who are we speaking to is also critical. We find that busy moms are a very important customer for us because they make some key purchasing decisions. And when it comes to our bread, when it comes to our cake pops, our macarons, those are some of the people that we want to target. And so when you're thinking about busy moms, how do you connect with them if they have so little time? So we're very careful with our decisions, and we don't have the ability. The big guys can put it all over radio and all over TV and every social media channel. We don't have that luxury. So for us, it's very important to prioritize where our dollars are spent in getting our message out. So social media is critical, but also getting to the main customer that we're attempting to target is even more important.
16: So the busy mom, what social media does she pay attention to?
15: I don't know. Okay. I don't know. You're talking to a busy dad.
16: Okay.
15: You're talking to a busy dad whose favorite hockey team just went to the Eastern Conference Finals. So I'm gaining a bit of free time myself. But you'll have to ask the busy moms that question.
16: Yeah, that's fair enough. So how do you keep in shape physically, and how do you look after your mental health, both of your employees, but your own mental health, Nick? What do you do for your physical and mental health these days?
15: I put them together. Maybe that's kind of how I do it. But I've always found that running to me is how I like to stay in shape. It also was the way I helps clear my mind. And so that's what I work out. That's how I work out. And that's what I focus on. I think that spending a lot of time with my kids, my son has recently picked up hockey. So, you know, getting to drive him to and from the rink is a blessing. And watching my daughters grow in this very complicated world also takes a lot of my time. So I'm fortunate that when I leave home, the first question I get asked is not, how was work today? So it allows for me to unplug.
16: The Mulroney's from the, like, you have four kids, your sister has four kids. Like, when you go through, it's the average Mulroney of the four kids has four kids.
15: Yes.
16: You know, and this is the future of the world. Like, without kids, humanity will die out. So we understand this, but why? What, like, what? Is it what brought this about? Is it your parents? Is it the way you grew up? Any theories on that?
15: No, I don't think that when I was growing up, my parents didn't say you're gonna go move to Toronto and have four kids.
16: Yeah, yeah.
15: I think that there's two key elements to this one, and it's my own personal journey. One, I have awesome siblings. I love them. They're my best friends. They are my harshest critics. They'll be listening to this and picking it apart and texting me. And so our family chat always lights up. I love spending time with them, both individually and together. And I'm so, so lucky to have them. So that's the first element. The second element is I married an incredible woman in Katie, and it was her dream as well. And so that it was a very simple thing. And we thought to ourselves, we had one child, and then we took it to two, and then three, and then four. And that's how it organically grew. But, you know, I had such a great experience that I hope that my kids have a similar one.
16: So where'd you meet Katie?
15: At RBC on the trading floor, as every modern love story happens at work. I met her on her first day at work, and I thought she just stood out, and she's been the love of my life. She's incredible. She's so smart. She's so talented, and I'm a lucky guy.
16: And she's like, it's a family business. Like, is she involved in the family business?
15: I don't know what family business you're referring to.
16: No,
15: she's definitely no. Katie has a great job, and she works. It remains in finance. She works for S&P Global. And I think that when it comes to being an entrepreneur, I'm blessed because she has a great job that's steady. She's worked hard and built an incredible career. And so for me, it allowed for me to go out and take a risk at that time. And I think that a lot of entrepreneurs, if you go down the route where you work for a large company, you want that optionality, you want to build the foundation, and you have that moment where you think you can leave. I was lucky that I had somebody that had a steady paycheck, and not everybody has that luxury. And I understand that, but for me, it allowed for me to just do what I've always wanted to do. And without Katie, her blessing, and you know, there have been some dark moments. So she's been my confidant as well and picked me up. I don't know if I'd still be here doing this without her. So, you know, in terms of the family business, I think that perhaps I can interpret it that whether she likes it or not, she has been such a huge help in my business. And so she's not an official employee, but she's certainly a consultant, an unpaid consultant, yeah. To the Bond Bakery Brands.
16: Today, I'm going to be speaking with Nicholas Mulrooney, CEO of Bond Bakery Brands. I'm Carl Moore from McGill University, and you're listening to the CEO series. Next up, we'll discuss AI, automation, and technology, and how they're transforming supply chains and customer engagement across the bakery industry, and what advice Nicholas has for entrepreneurs looking to break into the food and beverage investing side of things.
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14: Hello again, you're listening to the CEO Series, and today I'm sitting down with Nicholas Mulrooney, co-founding president and CEO of Bon Bakery Brands. Nick, are you more of an introvert or extrovert?
15: I'm an introvert.
14: But you're out there leading a company, doing media from time to time, things like that. You just learn to step away and act a bit extroverted on time from time to time because it's required. Is that what's your take on the thought?
15: Yeah, I know it's your favorite question, and I don't know how to. If given the choice between introvert and extrovert, I'm an introvert, but I don't think that really captures the person that I am, because I think that different situations call for different ways. And so for me, I don't think that, I think that when I'm at a town hall telling people about our business and the future and where we're going, I get energized. I'm excited to talk about it. I think that on different occasions when I go for a run, I want to be left alone. So when it comes to me, I think that to answer your question simply, I'm an introvert, but perhaps over the years I've learned to be an extrovert.
16: Well, you got to step up once in a while and give a speech or whatever.
15: You can't lead a business from behind the desk. It's just impossible, unless you're in the business of building desks. Perhaps that's the case. But when you're in the desk business, no. For me, I think that it comes down to I love what I do. I love being in front of I love being in my facilities. I love being in front of the people that that work with us every single day. So you know, it's just my reality.
16: You support some of the leading bakers in the industry. Do you bake yourself at home?
15: I pride myself. I make pizza at home. I've got a wood-fired oven in my backyard, and I've got a bigger pizza oven than I do a barbecue, and I use it more frequently. I love making pizza dough. I love it. I love making pizza. I love feeding my family and friends. And at the end of the night, I thought I needed to develop something else. So I started baking chocolate chip cookies. And so am I a professional baker? No, but I love it.
16: Your sister and your dad went into politics. Is that tempting you at some point in your life you might go into politics, or is it not something that's really on your mind?
15: It's not. I mean, it is not on my mind. I have four kids and a business that I haven't taken to the heights that I expect and want to. And so there's a lot on my plate right now. And politics, you mentioned family business. That was what we talked about at the dinner table growing up. I naively went into business thinking that I put politics aside, only to come to the realization that politics has influenced my business in a multitude of facets. So I'm here as a business owner, and that's where I see my near future.
16: When I worked for IBM, politics was a bad thing. Like, you know, they didn't make a good decision, it's all politics. But what is the good side of politics? Your dad and your sister are leading politicians. In their better moments, why do we need politicians in Canada?
15: I think Canada has such a leadership position. So we're blessed with such natural resources. We're with such an incredible neighbor. We're blessed. We have such an opportunity here to be the leader in the world. And so why we have politicians is to take us to places that where our country can thrive, where the people inside Canada can thrive. Now, unfortunately, I don't think we're fully there, and perhaps we're on that path. But for me, and you'll have to ask my sister as to why, but I think that my dad got into politics because he was a bit pissed off, and he thought that Canada should be a leader. And he did his best to put it on that leadership trajectory, which we achieved. And I think that a lot of his policies and his success are still implemented today.
16: So I'm working on a book with a guy who ran L'Oreal Canada and a colleague down in the U.S. where it's a sporting metaphor. So when you go from playing college ball to the NBA, the game speeds up. Caitlin Clark was a top woman player in college ball, never missed a game and left the season early because of injury. And it's something where you go from being star salesperson to sales manager, it's a different game. How is the game of being the CEO different than being a banker, an employee? How is it different being the CEO as opposed to being a well-played employee?
15: You have every responsibility. At the end of the day, if this doesn't work, it's on me. It's my decisions that either achieve success or either achieve failure. And if this doesn't work, my reputation takes a hit. A lot of things can go wrong. And if it goes right, then it's to my benefit as well. So that's the big difference between an employee. But at the end of the day, none of this success will be achieved without the employees. And so I think that from my perspective and how I operate my business is that I will do whatever it takes for this business to be successful. Whether it's handling an HR matter, being in front of a customer, whatever it needs, I'm your multi-tooled player that the baseball teams need in order, if the playoffs where somebody gets injured, that person pops in. That's the kind of CEO that I am. That's the kind of CEO that I'll probably always be. Whatever it takes, I'm willing to do. There's no task that I'm not willing to perform. So I think that when it comes to being an employee and having a role, you don't have that luxury anymore where that's, you know, that's my focus, that's what I do. When you're the CEO and you're the leader of the business, you're implementing a strategy, you have to make sure it goes through. You have to make sure it's successful. So that's the key difference.
16: You studied business 20 years ago in business school about. How do you not become yesterday's person? How do you stay today's person? Do you read? Do you go take classes? How do you keep up to date so that you're not dwelling in business school of 20 years ago?
15: Curiosity. You read something in the news. You see some headline, and you're curious about it. You see the implementation of AI. Okay, so now we start thinking about how it can be implemented into our business, and then the people who are to implement it. I think that it's really, really interesting. So I think that how you don't become a dinosaur is you maintain a very high level of curiosity where you're constantly learning. And you have to see the world in a global perspective. There's a lot of things that go on in the world and a lot of things that can impact your business. And even though it's on the other side of the world, you may never know how it might hit you in the future. And so I think that it's critical that you have that perspective.
16: You spoke well of our partners to the south. And again, our biggest trading partners, your dad was very much involved in free trade. But some Canadians are a bit iffy about the current administration. Why do you see the U.S. so positively?
15: I see the U.S. as a country. You noted the difference between the administration and the country. We have had such an incredible friendship with the Americans for so long. The amount of people that go on vacation to the US from Canada is high. I mean, you've got a lot of people that have second properties in the US. You have a lot of people that cross the border to work in the US. We have this incredible neighbor. And administrations will come and go, much like Canada has administrations that will come and go. And I don't think it's fair for us in Canada to judge the entire American populace based on who runs them. It's important for us to respect the leaders of both of our countries. But at the end of the day, I think that what's critical is not losing sight that Canadians and Americans are friends. And so for me, in my business, I'm selling to Canadian consumers and American consumers. I'm not selling to Washington, D.C. I'm not selling to the administration. Now, both the Canadian and American administration and their decisions impact how I get to my consumers, which is a key component. But at the end of the day, I make products, great products for families and busy people. So I care not necessarily what the who's in Washington DC today or might be in, you know, a few years from now. So that's just how I've always looked at it.
16: This has been the CEO Series. Thank you for meeting with us today, Nicholas. It's been a pleasure. We'd also like to thank our producer, Aya Ibrahim, and our script writer, Steph Richet. Thanks for tuning into the CEO Series. As always, à la prochaine.
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4: From the National Newsroom of the Canadian Press, I'm John Kennedy. Canada's first appearance at the center of soccer's biggest showcase has come to an end after Spain defeated former champion Argentina with a 1-0 victory in extra time.
7: The result capped an expanded 48-team tournament where Vancouver and Toronto were among 16 host cities across Canada, the United States, and Mexico. It marked the first time men's World Cup games were held on Canadian soil, and for over 5 weeks, the country celebrated football as the national team made history. The lone Canadian on the field at the final in New Jersey was Justin Bieber, who serenaded the crowd as part of the tournament's first ever halftime show. Other Canadians in attendance included rapper Drake, singer-songwriter Tate McRae, and Prime Minister Mark Carney. Carney wrote ahead of the game on social media that Canada's soccer journey is just beginning. The best is yet to come. Naira Ahmed, The Canadian Press.
4: The World Cup final whistle was blown in New Jersey as Spain took Argentina 1-0. Canadian fan Ruel Morales attended the FanFest in East Vancouver, and reflecting on the city's hosting run, he says he thinks the city did well and it will open up the sport to a wider audience going forward.
8: I think just positivity and the world kind of coming together, like, you know, soccer can be a rowdy sport and everything has seemed very peaceful, and again, it just brings everyone together, yeah.
4: Gulf countries are bracing for more attacks from Iran and possibly a wider war. ABC's Stephen Portnoy is in Washington with the new travel warning from the U.S. State Department.
9: It says U.S. diplomatic facilities, including those outside the Middle East, could be targeted, and that groups supportive of Iran could target Americans throughout the world. This is the first such warning from the State Department since March.
4: Prime Minister Mark Carney says nearly 1,000 wildfires are burning across Canada, with more than 5,000 firefighters and almost 300 water bombers and other aircraft responding. Carney called this one of the country's most severe wildfire seasons, as extreme heat and dry conditions continue to fuel dangerous fire activity. Whitewater Lake First Nation says much of its community has been destroyed days after wildfires devastated Collins First Nation in northwestern Ontario. Officials say recent rain has slowed fires, but warn sustained rainfall is still needed as evacuations continue across northern Ontario. More than 100 students rallied outside of a Montreal private college after Quebec declined to renew permits for 4 subsidized institutions, leaving many uncertain about their future. Several international students say they were only weeks away from graduating when they learned their school would be shut down. Officials say alternative study options have been offered, but many students were unable to secure placements before their permits expired. This is the Canadian Press. In sports, Spain stands atop the soccer world once again. Substitute Ferran Torres scored in the 106th minute, giving Spain the win over defending champion Argentina in the World Cup final. Torres pounced on a ball bouncing in the box and used his left foot to bury a shot just under the crossbar. The CFL is mourning the loss of Saskatchewan Roughriders linebacker and team captain Jaden Dulkey. The team says the 30-year-old died in a car accident last night. The Roughriders remember Dulkey as a relentless warrior on the field whose toughness and work ethic inspired his teammates. The Ottawa Redblacks held a moment of silence before tonight's game against the visiting Winnipeg Blue Bombers. Toronto manager John Schneider says the Blue Jays need to start winning. Toronto's offensive woes continued this afternoon with a 3-0 loss to the visiting Chicago White Sox, capping the 3-game series with only 5 Blue Jays runs. The Jays sit last in the American League East with a 46-53 record. From the Canadian Press, I'm John Kennedy.
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11: Taking a look at your weather forecast, we'll see clear skies with a low of 15 overnight. Mainly sunny skies into the morning, reaching a high of 26 by the afternoon, feeling like 30 with the Humidex. Tuesday will be cloudy with 60% chance of showers and a high of 22, and continuing showers for Wednesday with a high of 20.
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12: Welcome, everyone. I'm Richard Krause, and I hope you're doing well, that you're staying happy, healthy, and safe. It's a big show. It's a special show. So let's get right at it. Today, we'll spend the entire hour with director Michelle Mama and the subject of her new film, music icon, provocateur, queer trailblazer, and rough trade singer Carol Pope. The documentary is Anti-Diva, The Carol Pope Confessions, a new, raw, rollicking look at the underground scene of the 1970s that spawned the band and how Carol Pope's incendiary lyrics and magnetic presence shattered expectations of what a woman could be on stage. Today we'll talk about the movie, which will be hitting select Canadian theaters this summer and premiere on the documentary channel on Sunday, July 19th, and on CBC Gem Friday, July 24th. We'll explore Carol Pope's edgy artistry and find out why she says she doesn't have to try and bring a dangerous feel to her work these days. Here's a hint. She says it never went away.
13: Now, in the category of best female vocalist, here are the nominees. Or the nominettes.
17: Jesse Burns, Joni Mitchell, Anne Murray, Carol Pope, and Sherry Ulick.
13: And the winner is... Female Vocalist of the Year, Carol Pope.
18: Oh my God, it's Carol Pope! Woo!
19: Wow, you beat Joni Mitchell.
18: Yeah. True North, CBS, Bernie Finkelstein, and Kevin Staples. Thank you very much.
12: Michelle Mama and Carol Pope of Anti-Diva, The Carol Pope Confessions, join me in studio, and we begin with a story of how rough trade cost me a job.
20: I grew up in a very small town in Nova Scotia, and I had a job working at a clothing store. It was run by a very straight-laced older guy, and he went away for a couple of weeks on vacation. I loved the song Fashion Victim.

0: So I thought, well, I'm going to make the window. I'm going to do the window at the store. And so what it used to be, there would be two mannequins, one wearing men's clothes, one wearing women's clothes, and like a bouquet of flowers or something. Imagine 80-something in Nova Scotia. You can imagine what that would have looked like. So he goes away. I switch the clothes on the mannequins. So the female mannequin is wearing men's clothes back and forth. I put lipstick on both of them, and I made a big sign that said, "We're victims of fashion, fashion and accessories." I put it in the back. There was glitter everywhere, and I was fired the day he got back from vacation.
1: Oh, no.
0: He was unamused by my window dressing, but I stand by it.
1: God bless.
0: And
1: yeah.
0: So that's kind of where I'm coming from here in terms of meeting you and doing this interview.
1: I love that so much.

0: So tell me, Carol, then, when you are approached by Michelle to do this film, it is unusual for a person to have kind of a living scrapbook of their lives. You know, we all have photos on our phone and that kind of thing. You've got more than that. And so you assemble all this stuff together. Were you anxious to bring this story together in this way? Or is it strange looking at the past? What is it for you?
1: It's a little bit of both. A lot of stuff I didn't remember. I was like, oh yeah, we did that. But no, I'm happy that that's going to be out there and people get to know about Rough Trade and, you know, the history of the band and our music and the whole scene back in the day.
0: Let's talk a little bit, Michelle, about what drew you to Carol's story. Anti-Diva, the book, came out 26 years ago now, in 2000. So was that where all this started?
2: Well, yes. I gobbled that book up. You can bet your life. And then I met Carol. And meeting Carol and sort of becoming friends with Carol over, I think, about 10 years. And I got to meet the person behind the myth. And I think that Carol, for many, many years, has been quite an inscrutable character. People have had a lot of questions. She's very mysterious. Mm-hmm. And she's just the coolest, sweetest, shyest person, actually. It's quite shocking. And my friend Allison Grace, who's also a producer, finally just sat me down on a bench in Trinity Bellwoods during COVID and was like, you know her. You are the one who's destined to make this film, and I'm going to help you do it. And that's what we did. And truly, like, I was furious that no one had made this film before. How is it possible? You know, I bet you if Carol Pope was a man, this film would have been made 10 years ago, you know, or 20 years ago. So it's a piece of queer history that needed to be told. Very important queer history and music history and women's history.
0: Now that it's done and you've seen it, what does it bring up for you?
1: It's kind of poignant because of my relationship with Kevin Staples, who passed away. And my brother, who also passed away. I want people to, see those early videos that we did and those early shows. And it's just a great history of those times. And I think, people should know more about what went on in the 70s and 80s and our music and the great people who that Michelle interviewed. I was pretty shocked by that and shocked/thrilled that, especially Peaches and Katie Lang and Rufus.
0: You're listening to Carol Pope and director Michelle Mama on The Richard Krause Show. Their film Anti-Diva, The Carol Pope Confessions, will be hitting select Canadian theaters this summer and premiere on the documentary channel Sunday, July 19th, and on CBC Gem Friday, July 24th. What really struck me about those interviews is that when you juxtapose them against the music from Rough Trade, how current it all feels. So that means, I guess, the music sounded like it was from the future when it came out.
2: It sure does.
0: But tell me about finding those interviews, and were you surprised at how eager everybody was to talk?
2: Honestly, Richard, I've been saying, K.D. Lang does not show up for an interview for just anybody. And neither does Rufus, and neither does Jan. You know, so it was an instant yes from all of these people. And I mean, I already had a heads up that they were all Carol fans. They've mentioned it various times. Peaches has been really vocal about it. And we just announced, that she's an executive producer on this film now. She's going to help promote it and get it out in the world, because she maintains that there would be no Peaches without Carol Pope. Mm-hmm. The humor, the sexuality, the lack of care for the male gaze, all of that together, you can draw a direct line from Carol to Peaches. And now, 20 years after Peaches, you can draw a direct line to, like, Chapel Rowan, right? And I love that. I love watching that trajectory. But I also think it's important. It's great to look forward and keep moving, but you gotta look back. You gotta look back and know who your godmothers are, right? And Carol says that pretty clearly in the film. Everybody was enthusiastic. Everybody was an instant yes. And everybody has profound respect for Carol Pope. And my favorite part is hearing Jan Arden in the film talking about watching the Junos and ironing her dad's hankies and saying, wait a minute, maybe there is a world for me out there. So cute.
0: Who were your godmothers, Carol?
1: Mae West.
3: Well, when I'm good, I'm very good. But when I'm bad, I'm better.
1: Because she was completely out there and daring and, you know, did a thing on Broadway called Drag and another one called Sex. And she had a sense of humor about sexuality. And, you know, people are still quoting her lines, just that gun in your pocket, are you happy to see me? Like all that stuff.
0: Come up and see me sometime, all that,
1: Come up and see me sometime. But this is strange, but Nichols and May?
0: Because
1: they were just brilliant. Their improv was brilliant, and I loved their sense of humor. And we listened to a lot of comedy records when we were kids. And also Noel Coward, because he was obviously so gay, but so closeted, and what a great songwriter.
4: But mad dogs and Englishmen go out to the midday, out to the midday, out to the midday, out to the midday, out to the midday.
1: And, you know, and then I loved all the boy bands of my time, like the Beatles and John Lennon and Dylan, and I'm like, I want to be like them. I want to write like them. Because I can't think of that many women who were out there doing anything like that.
0: Mm-hmm. When you're putting a film like this together, there's the width and breadth of the story, and there's a lot to tell. And so tell me a little bit about finding the tone, Michelle, of the story as the director, so that you could find a place to start, and then you move, I guess, from there.
2: Right. Well, I mean, you know, the hardest part of cutting a film is the beginning and the ending. And I have to credit my phenomenal editor, Sarah Jane Baczynski. We really just hacked away at it and hacked away at it. We knew we wanted to have like an open that was really, you know, fantastic and fast and sexy and really sort of like sold Carol as this huge star. But I also knew I wanted to sort of punch you in the gut right after the title with the reality, which is this huge star isn't living in the Hollywood Hills in, you know, bathing in riches and jewels. She's living a modest life, an artist's life, in a West Hollywood apartment that's not that glamorous. And that's the reality. You know, that was the high-low. That was the contrast I was really trying to show. Was like, I mean, I would talk to people and they're like, wait, isn't Carol Pope like, you know, they think she looks like Katie Lang. Mm-hmm. And for good reason, because she's just as ubiquitous in Canada. But it's not the case. And I think that struggle and the dignity with which Carol lives her life, the authenticity with which she continues to put one foot in front of the other and make her art no matter what anyone thinks, no matter what critics think, no matter if it sinks or swims, Carol Pope is Carol Pope. And as George Strombo so rightly says in the film, you know what AI is not going to replace? Carol Pope, you know?
0: You're listening to Carol Pope and director Michelle Mama on The Richard Krause Show. We're talking about their film Anti-Diva, The Carol Pope Confessions. 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
0: Welcome back, everyone. I'm Richard Krause, and thanks for hanging out with me today. I appreciate it. Today, we're spending the entire show with anti-diva, the Carol Pope Confessions director, Michelle Mama, and the subject of the film, rough trade singer and musical icon Carol Pope. In the 1970s and 80s Canadian music scene, Carol Pope shattered taboos with her band Rough Trade, delivering hits like High School Confidential that blended new wave edge, punk attitude, and groundbreaking queer visibility at a time when few dared to speak, let alone sing, her truth. Michelle Mama and Carol Pope of Anti-Diva, the Carol Pope Confessions, join me in studio, and we begin with a clip from the film.
25: I wasn't like anybody else, and I was kind of androgynous and kind of, you know, I don't know if record companies got us.
26: Dudes only like lesbians when they've got big and pretty nails. For men who run the American labels, Carol shows up. She's like kind of a hot woman, but she's also a dude. And you're like, the f***? Like, I don't understand. Like, does not compute. People don't throw money at that because it doesn't make them feel comfortable. It's threatening.
0: You're a shy person. Michelle alluded to that earlier in the interview. Tell me what it was like to open yourself up in that way, because I wonder if there is the Carol Pope that I saw on the Junos grabbing her crotch and, you know, being in performance mode. And then I would imagine there's the Carol Pope that's sitting here talking to me today, which might be two different kind of sides of the same coin.
25: I don't think I'm that shy. I just can't be bothered. It's more like that. I'm like, is this person interesting enough for me to engage with? And then if they are, I will totally go out there and do it. But there's so much, you know, do I have time to deal with people who are full of, can I say shit?
0: You did.
25: Okay. Yeah. Do I have time? Can I put out that much energy? I think that's really me.
0: Yeah.
1: I will jump in here and say one thing, because there are things I know about Carol that she doesn't know about herself. And the person who knew her best, better than she knows herself, is Kevin Staples. Mm. And Kevin said to me very clearly, repeatedly, the secret to Carol Pope is the real Carol is the one on stage. That is the real Carol Pope. That is her essence, her core, her real, that's her. And everything else is just waiting to get back on stage.
0: And how do you feel when you're on stage?
25: It's very freeing. I mean, yeah. Because I don't have to answer to anybody except me, I just feel like I'm going to do and say whatever I want. And, you know, the audience eats it up.

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1: Tell me a little bit then about starting. We're doing this interview. We're sitting in Toronto, where Rough Trade began, and it was a much different city than it is now. So tell me about the initial shows. Tell me about the atmosphere in the city. And did you feel like you were doing something dangerous, or what did you? How did you regard your work?
2: I don't know if I thought it was dangerous, because we were just doing whatever we wanted, not answering to anybody. But, you know, we would play at Grossman's Tavern, and all these people showed up, like Gilda Radner and Danny Aykroyd and Margaret Trudeau and General Idea, who we later ended up working with. And then we'd play at the Colonial, which was such a fabulous venue.
1: Yep.
2: And there was all these pimps and hoes in the audience.
1: You're listening to Carol Pope and director Michelle Mama on The Richard Krause Show. 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
2: And some amazing...
3: Didn't Elton John come to that show, too? It was one of those Colonial shows, too?
2: I think he came to one of those shows, and Xavier Hollander and Mickey Spillane's wife.
1: Really?
2: I mean, really bizarre people showed up, and I talked to them all. And a couple of people would whip out their peens, and we were like, what is going on? But, you know, like, straight guys are, like, totally getting turned on. I'm like, why are they turned on? This is a joke. How is this sexy? So we would just be on stage laughing. But, yeah, it was definitely a different time and a very exciting time. Very, very exciting.
1: Do you think that it was more exciting then because there were more taboos to be broken?
2: I think so. I think a lot of bands that came out of that time were, you know, really innovative, like the Dishes and the Diodes.
4: I'm tired of waking up tired. Waking up tired. Yeah, waking up tired. I'm tired.
2: And Martha and the Muffins and all these, and they were all kind of theatrical. The B-Girls. The Curse, who I think just wore tampons. They had a lot of tampons hanging off them. So there was a lot of theater involved in those days.
1: Yeah, there really was this intersection between theater and performance. And I remember bands like The Government. Do you remember Government?
2: Oh, of course.
1: And, you know, the singer would come out of a coffin on stage and that kind of thing. And it was just more of a vibe that when I went to see bands, often right along where we're sitting here on Queen Street West, that you never knew really what was going to happen. And that was exciting. It wasn't going to be 10 songs and a break and 10 more songs and a break.
3: Yeah. That's what people would say. I mean, Carol Pope would pull out a whip, and, you know, and start, you know, jokingly whipping dudes in the audience and whipping everyone into a frenzy. I mean, you never knew. She'd walk out onto tables. I mean, that's what people would tell me. I think I made this film because I'm jealous that I missed all of this, too, you know? But people talk about those shows like it was electric.
1: Tell me about how collaborative the process is, because you have the book, you have the person, but was there anything that was off limits? Were there things that you wanted to include that perhaps weren't? You don't have to tell me what they were, or vice versa.
3: Carol had boundaries around certain things, around family stuff. Mm-hmm. And that was, we respected those boundaries, but we also had to tell the story. So we found a way to do that without, you know, getting too into the weeds of family dynamics, but we were able to tell that story. I was really, really obsessed with Anti-Diva, the book. Mm. And I wanted, the original incarnation of this film was going to be much more reading, much more of her actual language from the book, because I loved it. I loved the way it lifted off the page, and her humor and her sensibility really came through. In early cuts,

0: you know, CBC and some of the other people were, even myself, we were feeling a bit like, okay, you know what? It's too much reading. It's pulling it down energy-wise. So we had to recalibrate and then instead get all that information in interviews. Sure. It's harder because it was easier for her to write that stuff, I imagine, than to sort of sit in front of a camera and say it. So we had to, you know, do a few of our primary interviews to really get there. But the one passage I was able to preserve in the film is the Dusty Springfield passage, which it was my favorite chapter in the book. I like read it 12 times. I was so excited. Like, it's so juicy and beautiful. But it's also that story of like lust and love, like when two, and they're like these two giant, you know, comets of energy and talent who smashed into each other for a little while. And who doesn't love a little gossip, you know? Who doesn't love a little celebrity gossip? And so I just loved, I love that passage. And so we were able to preserve Carol reading it in the doc the way she said it in the book.
1: 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We're talking about their film, Anti-Diva, The Carol Pope Confessions. When we come back, we talk about what it's like to put your life on the big screen, the painful parts, the cathartic parts with Carol Pope. Stay with me.
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19: Taking a look at your weather forecast, we'll see clear skies with a low of 15 overnight. Mainly sunny skies into the morning, reaching a high of 26 by the afternoon, feeling like 30 with the Humidex. Tuesday will be cloudy with 60% chance of showers and a high of 22, and continuing showers for Wednesday with a high of 20.
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1: Welcome back, everyone. I'm Richard Krause, and thanks for spending part of your day with me today. I appreciate it. We're spending the entire show with anti-diva, the Carol Pope Confessions director, Michelle Mama, and the subject of the documentary, Rough Trade singer and music icon Carol Pope. More than just a music doc, anti-diva is a time capsule of queer resistance and chosen family that charts Pope's creative partnership with Rough Trade co-founder Kevin Staples, her complicated relationships, and the bittersweet realities of aging in an industry that sidelines outsiders. Through archival footage, electrifying performances, present-day verite, and interviews, director Michelle Mama captures Pope's contradictions, tough yet tender, jaded yet vibrantly alive. Michelle and Carol Pope of Anti-Diva, the Carol Pope Confessions, join me in studio, and we begin with a clip from the film featuring Rufus Wainwright.
22: Things are really crumbling in terms of gay rights and women's rights and trans rights. We seem to be going backwards in this department. And I actually feel that a lot of the toughness and a lot of the grit that Carol's generation has exhibited, we're going to need because we don't know how this baby's going to end.
1: Is any of it painful? Is any of it cathartic?
23: Well, it's certainly painful, you know, losing my brother and losing Kevin, but I'm glad that they included the footage of Howard and
1: Howard, your brother.
23: Howard, my brother, in the band Zet. Howard was like an AIDS activist, but he was also a musician, and he was braver than me. I mean, he really was out there on the front lines when it came to AIDS activism. And I'm sad that there was no real footage of us working with Divine, and that we couldn't get the cruising thing in there, but that's like, that was impossible.
0: There was there's so much, you know, Pepsi commercials, and I mean, there's so many things, but also with docs, as you well know, there's rights and clearances, there's all kinds of red tape, so we did the best we could. I know the fans are going to come at me for something, I know they're going to come at me, but, you know, we tried.
1: I interviewed Kevin 2 or 3 years ago when you were inducted into the Songwriters Hall of Fame,
23: right?
1: Whenever that was, 2 or 3 years ago.
23: Yeah.
1: Tell me a little bit about your relationship with him in terms of why it worked so well within the band and outside of the band.
23: It worked from the day one when I met him, and we were both auditioning for this band that never happened called the Diva Loca Sideshow with a couple of nerd guys. And Kevin came in and played guitar, and he was like really gorgeous, and I don't know, we started talking to each other, and then we just immediately clicked and hung out, and we were lovers for a while, and then it evolved into us, you know, starting, first we had a band called O with Clive Smith, who was an animator that I worked with.
2: For Nelvana, wasn't it, later on?
23: Nelvana. But before that, we worked on this series called Rocket Robin Hood.
2: Yeah. Did you work on Rocket Robin Hood?
23: Yes.
2: I can still sing the theme song for that show.
23: I don't remember what that was.
3: Blast off!

0: Carol stoned painting cells, right?
1: Yeah. I painted cells, and then I got promoted to work on painting special effects. And Clive was an animator, but he had been in... he'd played with Bonzo Dog, Doodah Band, and Arthur Brown.
2: The crazy world of Arthur Brown.
1: Yeah. So he knew all these musicians. So we had a band called O, and we, the only time we did a gig, I think, was on the top of this bus for Montreal. It was filmed for Montreal Expo.
2: Right.
1: And there's some photographs of that in the documentary. And then that didn't work. And then Kevin and I had a duo called the Bullwhip Brothers. And then we decided to... I was looking at some gay porn one day, and I saw a picture of a man in ass chaps. And I'm like, we should be called Rough Trade, because I was obsessed with the whole gay thing and the whole image and everything. And I'm like, let's call ourselves Rough Trade. And Kevin's like, yeah.
2: You're listening to Carol Pope and director Michelle Mama on The Richard Krause Show. Their film Anti-Diva, The Carol Pope Confessions, will be hitting select Canadian theaters this summer and premiere on the documentary channel Sunday, July 19th, and on CBC Gem Friday, July 24th.
1: And then we, you know, started playing out with 10,000 musicians. We had so many musicians working with us. So that's how that happened. And it blossomed from there.
2: And it blossomed from there, and it really turned into a lifelong relationship. I mean, he was playing gigs with you up until almost the end.
1: Yeah. Absolutely. I mean, if he could drag himself out to do it, he would do it. And we did... the last gig that he did in Toronto was at the Elmo, but we also did some stuff out west, and he was like just in his element. I mean, that just gave him so much joy. And we talked about, every time we talked about music. He just loved music, and he was just an amazing, magical person. And I feel like our whole relationship was magic, and I don't think Rough Trade would have happened had I not met him. And, you know, it just clicked. I mean, his music was melodic and kind of nice, and then my bitter lyrics on top of it. But it kind of worked. It kind of worked. So it was, a magic formula.

0: tell me a little bit about what you learned from making this film. Did it deepen your knowledge of queer history in Toronto or the music business or
1: all of that? Yeah. Although I was already deeply steeped as somebody who makes a lot of queer content in Toronto. What was so interesting to me, there's like little things, like for instance, how many straight men are obsessed with Carole Pope. I knew we had the queers, I knew we had the gays, I knew we had the girls, but I was like, wow. And that's why I wanted Sebastian Bach in the film. Because he is a mega fan.
0: I'm not going to lie. That was unexpected. Sebastian Bach from Skid Row.
1: Intentionally. Because when I found out what a huge fan he was, and he and Carole met, you know, on Facebook, and he invited her to dinner and was telling her how, this is years ago, I said, Sebastian Bach, damn, we're going to get him in this film.
2: When High School Confidential came out, I was not yet in high school. The story of that song turned me on. I didn't understand that the story is about a girl wanting a girl.
1: He was lit telling stories about, you know, being in private school and sneaking off to the record store to buy the Rough Trade records and how, and it occurred to me that it wasn't just, I mean, I was looking at it through a queer lens, but it wasn't just queer. It was audacious. It was sexuality itself that people were getting attracted to. Straight men like Sebastian, so clueless, was like, I didn't know she was singing about a girl. I just thought it was a hot song. It's like, yeah, man, yeah. It was a hot song. And, you know, people were so self-serious back then. I mean, the musicians, right? The Journeys, God bless, all great bands, whatever, but very self-serious dudes, prog rocking and noodling and dingle-dangling.
0: Carry on, my wayward son.
1: Right. Yeah. And then suddenly these guys come out of nowhere and just smacked you in the face. And, it got everyone's attention. Everybody who was around and of the sentient age, they knew who Rough Trade was.
0: You're listening to Carole Pope and Michelle Mama on their film Anti-Diva, The Carole Pope Confessions. Lots more in the next segment. Stay with me.
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0: Welcome back, everyone. I'm Richard Krause, and thanks for being along for the ride today. I appreciate it. Anti-Diva, The Carol Pope Confessions, is a portrait of a true original. Carol Pope, music icon and singer of Rough Trade. Through candid confessions, archival footage, and insights from admirers including Katie Lang, Peaches, Jan Arden, and Rufus Wainwright, the film celebrates a radical career that was as much about cultural provocation as it was about unforgettable music. You'll be able to see the film in select Canadian theaters this summer, so check your local listings for a theater near you and on the documentary channel on Sunday, July 19th, and on CBC Gem starting Friday, July 24th. Michelle Mama and Carol Pope of Anti-Diva, The Carol Pope Confessions, join me in studio.
20: The first time that I met you, I don't remember what year it was, but it was probably 1981 or 2 or 3. I went to either the You Know Awards or the CASBY Awards.
1: Right.
20: And they were sort of CFNY's version of the Junos, I guess. You won Vocalist of the Year, and I got to interview you, and it blew my mind. And that was 40 years ago.
1: Wow. Oh, God. Yeah, the Junos are... The Casbys, they were fabulous,
20: yeah,
1: because that was all independent music, and I can't believe the bands that Marsden got on that show.
20: Oh.
1: And that I wrote with Paul Schaefer. Paul Schaefer and I were the hosts, and we would just do a lot of drugs and write all this stuff and then see what we could get away with on the CBC.
21: Boy, what an exciting night, Paul.
22: I'm incredibly up about it. We are honoring some very, very deserving Canadian artists here tonight.
21: And some who don't deserve to lick the underside of my pumps.
20: It was so much fun, and I remember being at, there was like listen, my memories are a little foggy about this because it was a while ago, but I remember they had us at tables, at big tables, and the parents of the band, the Spoons, were there.
1: Aww.
20: And every time that they'd win, all the parents would pick up the spoons on the table because there was food,
1: aww,
20: I guess, and bang the spoons together in applause.
1: Oh, that's so cute.
20: Yeah,
1: very cute.
20: I loved that, but that's the first time that we met, and I met a rock star that day, and that blew my mind. And you have remained so, I think, present in the music that I still listen to. And having you in here today is a real pleasure. So thank you for coming in.
2: Oh, you're welcome.
20: And you were talking about living an artist's life and continuing to write music and that sort of thing. Do you ever feel like this movie is a reclamation of the past, or is it, this is the story, now we're moving on from that, and I'm really interested in playing my new songs for you now?
2: I'm very interested in playing my new songs for you now. And I hope, you know, people are interested in hearing my newer stuff. And we're also trying to get a musical going, which is based on my brother's life in New York in the 80s and my relationship with my brother, who is so wonderful. And so we're trying to get funding for that. So, yeah, I just want to move forward. I don't really like to live in the past, but I think this film is a great tribute to the past.
20: You're listening to Carol Pope and director Michelle Mama on The Richard Krause Show. Their film Anti-Diva, The Carol Pope Confessions, will be hitting select Canadian theaters this summer and premiere on the Documentary Channel Sunday, July 19th, and on CBC Gem Friday, July 24th. It's a great tribute not only to you and the band, but to a time as well. And that's, you know, having lived through that time, I was drawn back into it, and it made me think about the colonial and all the stuff that I hadn't maybe thought about in a long time. So you weren't there then. So tell me about finding...
1: I think that's why. I think I'm like, I live in this like nostalgia. I always feel like I was born too late. And I've heard these stories, you know, and I'm obviously a huge rock nerd, and rock docs are my favorite kind of documentaries. And I was hearing all the stories, and I was also really fascinated with the confluence of like the musicians, the comedians, the visual artists, the fashion, like the idea of Queen Street West, you know, in the late 70s, early 80s. Wow. Like, I didn't get there till the 90s.
20: Right.
1: Like, in it, you know, and that sort of that, the hang.
20: Once Le Chateau moved in, it was over down there. Yes.
1: It was over. But I also think, you know, like, there are some people who are just like, you know, like you said it yourself, Carol Pope's a rock star. Carol Pope is Debbie Harry. Carol Pope is, you know, just, there are certain people who come to us from another planet, like a Bowie or a Bjork, and they were just destined to do this thing. And I think there's some magnetism to people like Carol. And to your point, you were sitting in, you know, in the East Coast, you know, straight dude doing your thing, and you were magnetized to her. So were the queers, so were the weirdos, so were all the freaks. And what becomes important when you look back is you realize Carol Pope got up and sang songs, but Carol Pope also created community. And in a time like this, you know, you look back and you go, God, community, that's what we all need. We all need to be at a show together and screaming and yelling together and laughing and crying and all that stuff, because in those days we were out on the streets, we were doing things, you know, and now people are siloed, and I think it's a good reminder of what gets us through hard times, the community.
20: I often talk about how community is formed when there's a lot of people sitting here all looking at one thing together, whether it's a movie or whether it's seeing you perform or whatever it might be. And you hear somebody laugh or you hear somebody cry or whatever it might be in response to what you're watching. And you're all having that shared experience. And we have so few things anymore that are part of a monoculture, right? It used to be that we all kind of knew that the last episode of MASH was coming on, or Cheers, or whatever it was, and we could talk about it.
1: I was a Much Music baby.
20: Yeah.
1: That was my religion.
20: But everybody was watching it. And now we don't really have that but we can have it in smaller clumps if we go see music and concerts and movies and things, and then talk about them afterwards. And I think that's important to keep art alive.
2: Oh, absolutely. Absolutely. Just don't be sitting at home all isolated. Get out there.
20: Yeah.
2: Get out there, see it, experience it. Like, be open to new things.
1: Carol goes to every art gallery, every museum. I've been in different cities with her, and like, she's like, let's go see this show. Let's go see this show. She's just constantly absorbing and you know, integrating art into her life.
20: Does it all feed you?
2: Oh, absolutely. I get inspired. I mean, I went to England to see Nicola Walker in a play because I love her so much. And then I ended up seeing Ewan McGregor in something. I mean, it was like totally worth it. But yeah, I need theater. I need paintings. I need sculpture. I need film. I need all of it. It definitely all feeds me.
20: I was in New York last week, and I went to see the Rocky Horror Show.
1: Ooh, and, with Luke Evans.
20: With Luke Evans, who's fantastic, and Juliette Lewis, ooh, and Rachel Dratch. And it's but I hadn't seen it live since I was about 15 years old, and I saw it in England in whatever that was. And it was a nice bookend, so my wife and I went to see it. She had never seen it live. And absolutely, it inspired me, because it took me back to a time when stuff could still feel different, and stuff could still kind
1: edgy,
20: of inspire me and
1: dangerous.
20: Edgy.
1: Yeah. Yeah. You know, that's what's missing right now.
20: How do you try and bring that to your work today?
2: I don't have to try. Just
1: she is the source.
2: I just do.
20: You are the font.
1: Yeah,
2: I am. You know, I just do it.
20: That was Carol Pope and director Michelle Mama on their film Anti-Diva, The Carol Pope Confessions. It'll be in theaters and on the documentary channel and on CBC Gem this summer. Big thanks to Carol and Michelle. Of course, my biggest thanks, as always, goes to you. Stay happy, stay safe, stay weird, and we'll talk to you again soon.
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25: From the National Newsroom of the Canadian Press, I'm John Kennedy. Spain substitute Ferran Torres has emerged the hero. He scored in the 106th minute to give his team a 1-0 win over defending champion Argentina at the FIFA World Cup final. That gives Spain its second ever World Cup win. It also capped the largest ever World Cup tournament of 48 teams in 104 games spread across three countries, Canada, Mexico, and the United States. Prime Minister Mark Carney says more than 5,000 firefighters and nearly 300 water bombers and other aircraft are battling blazes across the country. Canada is experiencing one of its worst wildfire seasons on record, with close to 1,000 wildfires blazing from coast to coast to coast, according to the National Wildland Fire Summary. Carney says extreme heat waves and dry conditions have made this year one of the most intense wildfire seasons in Canadian history. This morning, he visited federal workers in Ottawa who are helping with wildfire response efforts in northwestern Ontario and across the country. Meanwhile, Canada is expected to soon join a multinational program designing a next-generation fighter jet, but not as a full-fledged member.
26: Canada is eyeing observer status, not making the jet, but getting access to inside information before deciding on whether to buy it. Defense Defense Minister David McGuinty's office would not confirm the news, but international media have reported for months. Ottawa is set to sign on to the program for the 6th-gen fighter with the UK, Japan, and Italy. That announcement could happen on the margins of the Farnborough Air Show in the UK on Tuesday. Kyle Duggan, The Canadian Press, Ottawa.
25: Over 100 students protested in front of a private college in Montreal following its closure after its permit was not renewed by the Quebec government. The protesters say they were left in limbo when their schools announced a closure a little over a week ago. Some students were weeks away from graduation when they learned they would not be able to complete their studies as planned. The college in Montreal is among four private subsidized colleges in the province that saw their permit suspended in recent weeks. New details have emerged on the American casualties in the war against Iran. CENTCOM says a U.S. service member was killed and another wounded on Saturday during what they described as a controlled detonation of unexploded ordnance from a downed Iranian one-way attack drone in northern Iraq. ABC News chief global affairs correspondent Martha Raddatz is in Jordan, where at least two other service members were killed in a separate attack.
5: President Trump attending the World Cup final, he had warned of a massive response if U.S. personnel were killed, but spoke only of those who were killed in these latest attacks, telling reporters on Saturday that the deaths in Jordan were a very sad thing and a shame. But more American warplanes are headed to the region. Sources telling the New York Times F-16s from Germany and stealth F-35 fighters from Britain are being sent, along with aerial refueling capability.
25: This is the Canadian Press. In sports, Angel Reese has accepted Toronto Tempo coach Sandy Brondello's apology after the WNBA suspended Brondello one game for calling the Atlanta Dream star a protected species during Friday's game. Brondello is Australian, and protected species is a phrase often used in Australian sports to express frustration for a lack of calls against a player. The Spanish trio claimed the World Cup's individual honors. Captain and midfielder Rodri won the Golden Ball as the top player, while defender Pau Cubarsí was named the young player of the tournament. Goalkeeper Unai Simón earned the Golden Glove, while Prime Minister Mark Carney handed him the award on the field in East Rutherford, New Jersey. Lionel Messi may have played in his final World Cup, finishing the tournament with 8 goals and 4 assists. The 39-year-old had little impact on the field until late in the match, recording just one shot attempt. From the Canadian Press, I'm John Kennedy.
6: 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Thanks for taking the time to join us today. Today we're going to have a great discussion, celebration of sorts, of an announcement that took place here in the Niagara community around housing. We're going to be talking about a project that could change the housing landscape in Niagara for decades to come. Recently, community leaders, housing advocates, government representatives, and development partners gathered in downtown St. Catharines to announce something truly significant: a 492-unit housing cooperative planned for the former Hotel Du site on Ontario Street. By any measure, this is a major development. It'll be the largest housing cooperative project in Niagara's history and one of the largest new cooperative housing developments announced in Ontario in recent years. This is big news. This is a story about much more than the number of units, though. It's a different way of thinking about housing, and it's something that when we talk about the housing crisis and how do we build the kind of housing that's affordable that we've been talking about here on Searching for Solutions, this is the kind of model that really shows shovels in the ground, creating something impactful. For decades, Canada built housing cooperatives that provided stable, affordable homes while creating strong communities. And then for a period of time, for whatever reason, very few new co-ops were built. It's almost like there was a halt 30 years ago to this kind of housing model. Today, with affordable housing challenges affecting communities across the country, many are asking whether cooperative housing can once again become part of the solution. The project that we're going to be talking about today suggests the answer is yes. Development will bring together government support, community leadership, innovative finance, and environmental sustainability in a housing model that puts people at the center. And so on the show, we're going to be exploring how this project came together, because sometimes that's the subtle nuances to understand how does a project of this scale to come together. What makes housing cooperatives unique? And, you know, there's people who have opinions about housing cooperatives, and I think they're misinformed opinions and opinions that may have been developed 30 plus years ago. But I think a lot of that has changed. And I think we have to have an open mind toward the discussion around housing cooperatives. And we also have to look at this project from the lens of a sustainability, which is another key part of this project, and what this development could mean, not only for St. Catharines, but for the future of housing in Niagara. There's a lot of communities looking for partners when it comes to development. There's a lot of excess land that may be owned by municipalities, that may be owned by provincial entities or not-for-profits. And unlocking that land is more than just, well, let's find a developer, we'll put market rent, market level apartment rentals there. Or it's more about how do we look at all different modeling types of housing, and this co-op model could be one. So joining me today, we have two individuals who are at the center of this development, and one of them who has been on the show previously, Drew Toth, founder and CEO of Elevate Living, a company really focused on meeting the needs of housing in the communities in which they're developing. So it's, you know, looking at different forms of development, looking at affordable housing, different models of affordable housing, but also with a lens of sustainability and sort of in caring for the environment. It's a great company. You could check them out online as well. And Doug Sider, executive director of the Golden Horseshoe Cooperative Housing Federation, who will be the operators of the new development in St. Catharines. So looking forward to this great discussion about a transformative housing project in Niagara. You don't want to miss this one. Stay with us. We're going to be right back after a quick break. This is Searching for Solutions, powered by First Ontario Credit Union, enabling a community of understanding through open conversations.
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6: Welcome back to Searching for Solutions, powered by First Ontario Credit Union, enabling a community of understanding through open conversations. So as I talked about in the opening, we've got two guests today who are part of a transformational announcement in Niagara, and it's around housing, which is much needed. And it's a unique development, unique in that we don't see a lot of these larger scale developments that are co-op driven. And so I wanted to bring on two of the individuals who played a critical role in getting this project to the construction stage. And you've heard one of my first guests, Drew Toth, who's been on Searching for Solutions previously. He is someone who's active in the housing development market. He founded and is CEO of Elevate Living, and they do an extensive amount of work really on the missing middle. And we're going to talk about that later on the show, but the missing middle of housing and what needs to be built in communities, sort of meeting the needs of community where the community is. And that's something that Drew has often talked about. And joining Drew is going to be Doug Sider. He's the executive director of the Golden Horseshoe Cooperative Housing Federation. And again, these two individuals have come together to build arguably what's going to be one of the most impactful developments in the Niagara area in a long time. And so welcome to both of you to Searching for Solutions.
21: Thank you, Walter. Thank you for having us on today. Good morning, everyone.
6: That's great
22: to see you. You too. Morning. Great to be on the show again, Walter. Thanks for having us.
6: Thanks, Drew. Appreciate that. So, Doug, just for the listeners who may not be familiar with cooperative housing and what that means, can you talk about that as how it's different from traditional rental housing?
21: Absolutely. Looking from the outside in, this building, any other co-op, looks pretty much just like any other type of rental property out there. But internally, the way it operates is quite different. So like all the other co-ops that exist in Canada, Housing co-ops operate based on the seven cooperative principles. I'll only cover a couple because we'll be here all day, but voluntary and open membership is the number one thing. Anyone can apply to be a member in the cooperative. And then democratic member control is the second principle. Every decision that is made in the co-op to spend money or to create a rule or a policy, everyone who lives there as members vote on that policy, and it's done in a democratic fashion. And then the third and most important, I think, is economic participation in the cooperative. So every member will purchase a member fee, which I think in our case is going to be about $25, just like a credit union, right, who is also a cooperative under the law. You purchase a member fee that allows you to be a member in the cooperative. The folks moving into the collective housing cooperative will do the same thing. That will give them the right to be a member and the right to occupy a unit. So the big difference here is that the members who live there, or residents, will have the ability to control and have a democratic say in every decision the cooperative makes, including setting the budget, how much money is put aside for operation costs, who they're going to hire for operations, and how much money is set aside for capital costs or long-term replacements. So
6: Doug, how does someone get on the list for housing? Is that like, explain that part of it as well, because I think people may have some ideas about it. Sure.
21: So this housing co-op is actually a throwback to more than 30 years ago. Many of the co-ops we have in Niagara, there's 26 co-ops in Niagara that are overseen by Niagara Region. They operate under a law called the Housing Services Act. They have a specific wait list and a specific set of rules that have to be adhered to. The cooperative, or the collective housing cooperative, will not operate under that system. It operates under an older, just the cooperative the Cooperative Corporations Act. And the wait list will be open this winter for anyone who wants to apply to it. There are different streams of community partners that will bring in to fill units, but everyone will have the same open chance to apply.
6: That's amazing. And Drew, I want to bring you into this. And before we get into sort of the how you saw this site for the potential, talk about the scale of this project. This is not an insignificant project. Talk about the size, the number of units, and sort of the whole scope of it.
22: Yeah, good question. So there are going to be 492 total units, and they're going to be a variety of units. So we have studio units, one bedroom, two bedroom, and three bedroom units. It was important that we had units across the full spectrum, so that not only singles could be part of it, but families in every shape and form could be involved as well. And the need that we're seeing is showing that there is need for affordable housing right across the spectrum. And stepping back, you know, it's great to say 492 units, but why? Why did we think this size and this number of units was appropriate? So one of the things that we're always trying to do is measure impact and say, how can we do something of great impact? And it's interesting because the amount of work that it takes to get approvals and to assemble a project like this, when you're doing a larger scale, there's a heck of a lot more efficiencies. That was one of the advantages that we saw going to scale with this one.
6: And so the interesting thing is it's also a unique site. And for those in the Niagara area, you remember it as the former Hotel Du site. There's a older adults living space beside it now called Seasons. And there's an apartment building on the other side that's close to the corner of what would be Welland and Ontario. And, you know, Doug, why was this location attractive from a co-op housing perspective?
21: Well, the location couldn't be any better. It's accessible to just about every service that the City of St. Catharines offers. And, you know, the work that Drew and his team in Elevate Living did to compass the neighborhood, to find out what the needs in the neighborhood were, it was easy when we looked at that data. Those two interests lined up perfectly. The fact that we're going to try and bring a cooperative grocery store downtown and a cooperative daycare in that building as well, I think those are value adds to the entire neighborhood. And that's one of the real focuses of cooperative housing, not just the neighborhood that we're building, but the greater neighborhood and being good neighbors to everyone who lives there.
6: Well, yeah, it's a great location, Drew.
22: I was just going to add on to that because I completely agree with what you're saying, Doug. We have a site that is very high walking score. So think of the location. You're walking to downtown. You're walking to Montebello Park. You have all the amenities up 4th Avenue. The hospital is up there. Up Ontario Street, you have a huge retail and commercial sector. And so from a walking perspective, boom, major check mark. Then you think about transit. We literally have a bus station on the front door. And not only is there a bus station there, but within a few minute bus ride or walk, you can get to the hub.

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1: I mean, when people are moving into this space as well, the views from the top of that place and from lower floors, even going up, it's going to be a complete 360. You're going to be looking across downtown, and you're going to be able to see towards Niagara Falls. You're going to be looking towards the lake and be able to see Toronto. You're going to be looking towards the Niagara region, the Niagara Escarpment, and see that as well. So those were some of the other aspects on why we felt this site was really a 10 out of 10.
2: And again, I'm talking with Drew Toth from Elevate Living and Doug Sider. And Doug is the executive director of the Golden Horseshoe Cooperative Housing Federation. And Drew, I want to come back to you on the size and scale. We often hear a lot through the media and what, you know, government and housing advocates talk about is the difficulty of building housing. And we're in a housing crisis for a number of reasons. One of them is tied to the cost and complexity of building. Now, this is not an inconsequential size of a building. This one is quite massive in scale. And when I say massive, it's 492 units. It's a large building. And can you touch on, you know, when people say housing projects are too difficult or too long to get approved, what does this project tell us about what can happen when organizations come together?
1: Yeah, great question. You know, the length of approval and the process of approval has been a repeated roadblock and a continued concern that it's been brought up through home builders associations, through developers, through nonprofits. This project is an example that really demonstrates how expedition of approvals, good design, and shovels in the ground faster can work when you have willing people at the table that are motivated by what the project is and by understanding the need to get shovels in the ground quicker. So let me, you know, now drill down on what I'm talking about when I say that. This project is a demonstration of a really good collaboration of nonprofit, public, and private. And I want to talk about the public for a little bit. I want to talk about the city of St. Catharines, Tammy Cate, Scott Ritchie, and Charlotte, who were the leads from the city of St. Catharines planning department on this project, and also the Niagara region, their department, planning and engineering department as well, mostly engineering at this point because planning has been removed. But when we brought this project to them and showed them the vision of what we were trying to do, we really had a high motivation and a willingness to participate with an understanding of, A, we need to check all those boxes. There's so many details when you're building and planning for a project of this size that have to be hit from a quality perspective. And you can't jump over those. You have to go through those and do those properly. But what we did have is a willingness to expedite this project and have a attention on it to deliver and work through these things together. And I really want to take my hat off and say thank you to the planning department and building department at the city of St. Catharines, because they really stepped up on this. The other major part of this was the council, Mayor Sisko and the council of the city of St. Catharines. And I'm going to get into some details now as well. So we submitted a zoning change, an amendment to the official plan at the end of May in 2025. And we ended up getting on council for the voting decision in order to make this project work on July the 14th. That is a very good speed and pace. And when City Council took a look at this project, of course, they had a lot of important questions to ask and go through. But we had full support. Every city councilor supported this program.

0: project, Mayor Sisco pushed as an effort to make sure that it was expedited and that it hit all the things that it needed to do with respecting the community, hearing the voices of the neighborhood, but still moving the project forward at the same time and having that balance. So the support that we had from council and Mayor Sisco was of the utmost importance on this. And then the other piece is the financial support, because with a co-op, Doug talked about the economic, he touched on this piece. What happens is in a co-op, there is no profit to any entity. It is a collective group of people that are paying a membership fee. Doug, if I'm messing up these words, jump in, but it's similar to what you would think of as rent, but it's a monthly fee to occupy that unit. And all of that money collected together is what pays for the operating cost, including the mortgage on this building. So any dollar contributed to capital cost reduction or operating cost reduction translates to a dollar of more and deeper affordability in that cost to the co-op members. Doug, I think you were going to jump in there. Jump in, and then I'll pick it up from there to make sure I'm expressing that correctly.
1: Yeah, that's a pretty good expression there, Drew. I think the only thing I would add is that the affordability actually increases over time as the mortgage is paid off, because any surplus is reinvested into the property. So there's never any, you know, lack of funding for major repairs, because we're planning 30 years ahead to have that carried into the current budget. So
0: that's great, Doug. So I gotta hit pause for a second on that. I'm not sure people understand the massive importance of that. So once these co-ops are built, we're really talking about generational permanent housing affordability. And as we all know, as a mortgage is paid down over time, it's actually driving affordability higher. So in the stack of what has to be paid for, and I'm going to translate this to a single family home, because I think it's probably easier for listeners to understand that, right? You have your property taxes, you have your mortgage payment, you have your insurance. And in a building with this size and scope, you need to have what's called a capital reserve. And it's no different than, hey, you're going to have to repair your roof or change your windows out at some time. But all of this mix of operating costs, what it means is out the gates, a co-op is affordable. And over the long term, it actually becomes more affordable. And that's why for us at Elevate Living and myself, I'm like, when Doug and the group really got my head around co-op housing, I'm like, this is something that I am really inspired about, and I want to drive to see more of these delivered to the community, because it empowers people to live more affordably. And the only other key thing I'm going to go on, it's a small rant, but say, like, it's quality and maintained well with the right amenities, the right location, these other aspects. The quality and affordable aspect of this are so important.
2: Okay, I got to take a quick break. So I'm talking with Doug Sider, and he's the executive director of the Golden Horseshoe Cooperative Housing Federation, and Drew Toth, founder and CEO of Elevate Living. We're going to be right back and get more into sort of the development itself and also some of the other aspects of living in a co-op. This is Searching for Solutions, powered by First Ontario Credit Union, enabling a community of understanding through open conversations. We'll be right back.
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2: 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So as Drew was talking about the financial modeling and picking up on what you were talking about, Doug, cooperative housing was once a major part of the housing strategy here in Canada, and you're seeing a renewed interest, I think, in the model. And why is that, and how can that help contribute to the more macro discussion around the housing crisis?
1: That's a great question, and that I don't want to seem flippant, but the answer is it's been over 30 years since the federal government has been involved in the affordable housing business. And we've learned over those 30 years that when for-profit market forces control the market, we end up with housing that is simply too expensive for most people. We've seen that. I don't know if your listeners are aware, but it was only 3 or 4 years ago that St. Catharines was the 11th most expensive place to rent in Canada. And I'm glad it's gone down a little bit, but the federal government has finally seen that they have to deal with the housing crisis. The only way this kind of housing gets built is with these large federal incentive programs.
2: So from the programs themselves, so the government, and both of you could jump in this, so CMHC, Canadian Mortgage Housing Corporation, so how do they drive, I guess, up the affordability? What does that do to the cost of a structure of this size?
1: So I can talk about the rental affordability. So to even qualify for this program, it was called the Cooperative Housing Development Program through CMHC. You had to guarantee that you would be at the very least 110% of what's called the median market rent or the average market rent. We're well below that on this project. But before you can even be considered, you have to meet those standards. And Drew, you can probably talk more about the estimation of the building costs and how that rolls into that calculation.
0: Yeah, so let me, I'm going to break down housing costs first and then come back to the federal piece. I think that's important. So when we're building housing, we have land costs, we have soft costs, which is your building design, your permit fees, your development charges, design costs, etc. And then we have our hard costs, which is our bricks and mortar, flooring, toilets, sinks, faucets, etc. Okay, so those are our costs. And then we have a debt, right? So whatever financing cost we have, that's our capital stack. That's what it takes to build housing. So we have had a huge drive of land costs increasing over time. We've had a huge cost of materials escalating over time, development charges. We've experienced such a large over the last 10 years, I mean, you can go 20 years, but even just thinking the last 10 or the last 5 years, each of these costs of housing have raised significantly, which make it harder and harder to deliver an end product, whether it be rental, whether it be co-op, or whether it be for sale house, at any form of affordable piece, where the average Canadian's wage has not kept up to those costs whatsoever. And I may be saying something that's obvious, but I think it's important to frame that with the next conversation. And so whenever we, and I'm going to say we, and I mean Elevate Living, looks at a housing project, we are looking through all of these costs. And then if it's a for-profit project, we're looking at, okay, what's the reality of what it's going to take if we pay all of our employees and we have a profit left for investors, and then you translate that to nonprofit, you're looking and saying, how do we hit a debt service coverage ratio of 1.1? So that means the income or the rents or the fees that are coming in on a annual or monthly basis at least cover all of our expenses and give us a 10% slush fund for future repairs and a float. Like, that's good financial management, and any bank, including CMHC, looking at a project is going to look for a 1.1 coverage ratio. So when it comes to affordable housing and building housing in general, those costs are what they are. And we basically look at every facet of that project and look to see, how can we reduce our land cost? How can we reduce our soft costs? How can we reduce our construction costs? How can we reduce our financing cost? And so the big part that the federal government plays is providing two pieces: low interest financing, and they do that in two primary ways. They do that by offering what's called a certificate of insurance. And that basically insures a mortgage, which reduces risk for banks. And they're able to offer it at a much smaller interest cost, reduce risk, reduce cost. Okay, that's one thing that is done really well by the feds and CMHC, which is lower interest financing for these projects. The second piece is grants. And so if you think that it's going to cost, say, $400,000 per unit to build a unit, any of those savings costs reduce the cost of the unit, which translates to reduced rents and more affordability. So grants from the federal government are a huge importance to help play a role in more affordability. And again, the other piece is the lower interest mortgage rates. And I missed one other piece, which is a higher amortization. For anyone that doesn't know the amortization number, it's just the length of time to pay off the debt. So if you have 20 years to pay off a debt versus 50 years, you can understand how that monthly payment is significantly higher. So if we spread it out over time and we lower the interest rates, we get a lower monthly cost, which translates to more affordability. So that is the key role that the federal government plays, in my opinion, in order to help. But there, it's not them alone, right? Like, it's in order for this to work, we need multiple layers of lower costs, which comes from stacking a bunch of grants together, truly.
2: And I want to pick up, because costs, it's not just, and we've talked about this before, Drew, the cost of the actual construction. There's the ongoing cost, the maintenance cost, or the envelope cost on a monthly basis. And where I'm going with this is talking about Elevate Living has very much also looked at the sustainability of a development from an environmental lens. And how is a project of this scale incorporating sustainability, and why is that important?
0: Yeah, great question, Walter. So there's two key aspects of why it's important. I'm going to start there. A, we have a dedicated goal to be more energy efficient and reduce carbon. That the impact on our society and what's happening with climate change, we believe that everything that we build and everything that we look at, I mean, these buildings are going to be there for over, you know, the next 100 years. And so we have to think future. We have to think now. And so those pieces are of the utmost importance, just from a principle perspective and values. Second, we also know that energy efficiency and carbon emission reductions can translate directly to reduced operating costs, which translates to deeper affordability. Okay, so there's two pieces. It's principle on dealing with climate change, and the second piece is it actually translates to reduced operating costs, equaling more affordability. So with this project, the energy efficiency, knowing that with a building of this size, you are going to have large heating and cooling costs. And if you look at the data, our energy costs on cooling with global warming, there's a whole bunch of data around this, are actually going to increase over time. And we've looked at average temperatures forecast over the next 5 years, the next 10 years, the next 20 years in our specific region. And it's going to increase. So that's why it was important. So this is actually going to be a full geothermal heated and cooled building. And why that's important is because by investing a bit more on the capital side of this, it will translate to a lower operating cost and a more environmentally friendly operational cost over the long term of this building.
2: That's and it's great to see and hear a developer talking about that. So I've only got a couple more minutes, and I want to go one question for each of you. In terms of, Doug, going to go to you, 5 years from now, when residents are living in this community, what do you hope people will say about the impact of a project like this?
1: Well, they have an affordable, safe place to live where they're included, they're valued as members of the community. And because of the nature of cooperative housing, those units will be available for affordable rentals to the market in St. Catharines forever. The units cannot be converted, sold, or otherwise taken in any other direction. So it can't become a condo, can't, the law doesn't allow that. So
2: what I love is it's 492 units, which, you know, probably over 1,000 people will be living in a space like that. And, you know, for people who haven't checked it out, where can people check out this project, Doug? Is it available online for people to check out?
1: Yes. We have a Facebook site literally called the Collective Housing Cooperative. And that is the first place to get information.
2: Okay. And then over to you, Drew, for final comment in terms of looking ahead. You know, is this a one and done, one-off kind of success, or is this a model that can be replicated?
0: No, this is a model that can be replicated. I mean, I love the question that you asked, because the part that we actually focus on, our mission is meeting the needs of the community through housing. So when someone actually moves into this site, we hope their response will be one of, This meets our needs. It's affordable. There's social spaces for fostering social connection. There's spaces for physical fitness. There's view, and it's economically feasible for them and their family. And it services all of their needs. That's the key thing. Second, you asked, is this a one and done? No, this is not a one and done. We are just warming up. We're getting started. We have several thousand units in our pipeline throughout Ontario, and we're looking to replicate this model and other models of affordable, sustainable housing throughout Ontario. And everything that we do in this project, we will learn, we will tune, we will get better, and we will ensure that we continue to meet the needs of the community through housing.
2: That's amazing. A great success story taking place in St. Catharines, Niagara, and hopefully one that will be modeled after for a lot of other communities. We've been talking with Doug Sider he's the executive director of the Golden Horseshoe Cooperative Housing Federation, and Drew Toth, founder and CEO of Elevate Living, both of whom have played an instrumental role in getting this project in St. Catharines into fruition, shovels in the ground, and something that will change the lives of many people for many, many years to come. So congratulations to both of you, and thanks for taking the time to join us here today.
0: Thanks, Walter. Appreciate it, eh?
2: No problem. We'll be right back with some closing remarks. This is Searching for Solutions, powered by First Ontario Credit Union, enabling a community of understanding through open conversations.
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2: 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I hope you really took a lot away from today's discussion with Drew and Doug, and talk about two individuals. You know, the Doug has been a part of the cooperative housing scene for many years, and his organization will be the operating body of the development on Ontario Street in St. Catharines at the former Hotel Du site. He's the executive director of Golden Horseshoe Cooperative Housing Federation. And obviously Drew, who clearly has a passion and an understanding of how to build purpose-built housing in communities. This conversation reminds us that solving complex problems requires more than good intentions. And I believe a lot of people have good intentions to solve issues, but unfortunately, sometimes we get stuck not knowing, you know, what is it going to require. And I think this project, when we look at it, once we step back from it, you look at the strength of the partnerships, the government partnerships, the for-profit, you know, Elevate Living, it is a development company, and the not-for-profit in the co-op. All those pieces coming together, and you know, working in that model. And sometimes those models create, you know, you have friction in those different groups. But this is a example of how working together purposely with a willingness to think differently, you can have an enormous impact on housing. Like, think of it, 492 units. You multiply that with the number of people that could be living in there, and these are people who will have affordable homes into perpetuity. Housing affordability has become one of the defining challenges of our time. We've talked about it endlessly. Communities are trying different things. Mayors are looking at different levers and on how to do it. Federal and provincial governments are doing the same thing. And across Niagara, and indeed across our country, we still see people are struggling to find housing that is affordable, stable, and connected to communities where they raise, work and raise families. One of the key parts of that is housing security. You know, think of living in a rental unit, and, you know, the landlord decides that they want to do, you know, something with the building, or it becomes condoized, whatever it is. The insecurity of housing is also a key part of what a housing crisis looks like. And this development creates a lot of foundational security for people living in it. You know, I talked about 492 units. It won't solve the housing crisis on its own, but it can be a model. It offers something different. And this is why we need to look more at, you know, are there other sites in municipalities in Niagara that can convert to a model like this? What's particularly noteworthy is that this project brings together several goals that I've discussed here on Searching for Solutions with a number of different people, including the affordability piece, the environmental sustainability piece, and, you know, really impressed with what Elevate Living is doing around environmental sustainability. Not a lot of other developers are embracing that model. And I think Drew's company is showing that it can also be affordable. We often associate environmental sustainability with being expensive. And I think what Drew's showing is that it's not about the expensive piece. You can actually drive affordability through environmental sustainability. It's also about community building and economic development. All of these are going to have returns on making the community a better community. And it also reminds us that housing comes in many forms. While much of the public conversation focuses on ownership, you know, single detached dwellings, private rental housing, cooperatives offer another option. One rooted in community participation, long-term affordability, and shared responsibility. And it's something that I think needs to make a concerted comeback in the housing markets across the country. You know, European models of housing, a lot of the core parts of that is cooperative housing. We've, for whatever reason, as a country, moved away from it. You're starting to move, seeing some bright shoots of moving closer, you know, seeing some movement towards more cooperative housing, but this needs to be a development as well. Whether this project ultimately becomes a model for future developments will remain to be seen, but what is clear is that hundreds of Niagara residents will eventually have access to homes that otherwise might not have existed. So that's worth celebrating. That's worth paying attention to. Anyways, I hope you enjoyed the show. And you can always check out the podcast for, and if you want to share it later on, I'm on all the podcast channels. And it'll also be playing again here on CKTV News. 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
5: From the National Newsroom of the Canadian Press, I'm John Kennedy. Canada's first appearance at the center of soccer's biggest showcase has come to an end after Spain defeated former champion Argentina with a 1-0 victory in extra time.
9: The result capped an expanded 48-team tournament where Vancouver and Toronto were among 16 host cities across Canada, the United States, and Mexico. It marked the first time men's World Cup games were held on Canadian soil, and for over 5 weeks, the country celebrated football as the national team made history. The lone Canadian on the field at the final in New Jersey was Justin Bieber, who serenaded the crowd as part of the tournament's first ever halftime show. Other Canadians in attendance included rapper Drake, singer-songwriter Tate McRae, and Prime Minister Mark Carney. Carney wrote ahead of the game on social media that Canada's soccer journey is just beginning. The best is yet to come. Naira Ahmed, The Canadian Press.
5: The World Cup final whistle was blown in New Jersey as Spain took Argentina 1-0. Canadian fan Ruel Morales attended the FanFest in East Vancouver, and reflecting on the city's hosting run, he says he thinks the city did well and it will open up the sport to a wider audience going forward.
11: I think just positivity and the world kind of coming together, like, you know, soccer can be a rowdy sport and everything has seemed very peaceful, and again, it just brings everyone together, yeah.
5: Gulf countries are bracing for more attacks from Iran and possibly a wider war. ABC's Stephen Portnoy is in Washington with the new travel warning from the U.S. State Department.
12: It says U.S. diplomatic facilities, including those outside the Middle East, could be targeted, and that groups supportive of Iran could target Americans throughout the world. This is the first such warning from the State Department since March.
5: Prime Minister Mark Carney says nearly 1,000 wildfires are burning across Canada, with more than 5,000 firefighters and almost 300 water bombers and other aircraft responding. Carney called this one of the country's most severe wildfire seasons, as extreme heat and dry conditions continue to fuel dangerous fire activity. Whitewater Lake First Nation says much of its community has been destroyed days after wildfires devastated Collins First Nation in northwestern Ontario. Officials say recent rain has slowed fires, but warn sustained rainfall is still needed as evacuations continue across northern Ontario. More than 100 students rallied outside of a Montreal private college after Quebec declined to renew permits for four subsidized institutions, leaving many uncertain about their future. Several international students say they were only weeks away from graduating when they learned their school would be shut down. Officials say alternative study options have been offered, but many students were unable to secure placements before their permits expired. This is the Canadian Press. In sports, the visiting Winnipeg Blue Bombers, trailing 26-9 heading into the final quarter, rallied to beat the winless Ottawa Red Blacks 36-34 in overtime in CFL action. Gavin Cobb caught a two-point conversion pass for the deciding points after both teams traded a pair of field goals in overtime. Sean Burke and two relievers combined on a four-hitter. Colson Montgomery hit his 24th home run, and the visiting Chicago White Sox wrapped up a three-game series today with the 3-0 win over the Toronto Blue Jays. Braden Montgomery had his two hits and an RBI as the White Sox bounced back from yesterday's 1-0 loss to take two of three from the Jays. Toronto scored five runs total in the series. Substitute Ferran Torres scored in the 106th minute, giving Spain a 1-0 win over defending champion Argentina in the World Cup final today in East Rutherford, New Jersey. From the Canadian Press, I'm John Kennedy.
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16: Taking a look at your weather forecast. Today we'll see sunny skies with some local smoke this morning, a high of 24, feeling like 27 with the Humidex. Clear skies this evening with a low of 15 overnight. Tomorrow will be mainly sunny with a high of 26, and Tuesday cloudy with 60% chance of showers and a high of 22.
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0: Johnny Peugeot, Carl and Dishnikaz, Mugwadodum. That's it.
1: That's all you got?
0: That's all I got, yeah. That wasn't bad, right? Carl and Dishnikaz, Carl's my name. Mugwadodum, like, even though I'm not, like, Ojibwe Bear Clan, I'm still Bear Clan.
1: Do you think that applies?
0: Yeah.
1: Like, if you say, if you say Mugwadodum.
0: This feels like Sean getting ready for the powwow circuit. Like, what exactly is a cousin?
1: Like, what?
0: Like, if they're from another nation, does that count?
1: Yeah. If it's Bear Clan's Bear Clan.
0: For non-Indigenous people, though, like, I don't know if people know this, but it's widely known in Indigenous country, in Indian country.
2: We can
0: say Indian, white listeners can't.
1: Yes. So
0: it's widely known in Indian country that you can't date someone from the same clan.
1: Is it widely known?
0: Oh, in
1: Indian country.
0: Yeah,
1: yes,
0: yeah,
1: that's okay.
0: Yeah.
1: I'm like, so, well, maybe it isn't because...
0: because sometimes it comes up early in a conversation. Yeah. And you're like, oh.
1: Who is your daddy?
0: Just wanted you to know my clan is blank. And they're like, oh, okay, all right. Oh,
1: yeah, just turn the other way.
0: Oh, thank you.
1: But my mom is Eagle Clan, so we're good. Which side do you follow?
0: Oh, no, I thought that's why you were asking.
1: What's that?
0: Like, when I was saying, like, I'm Anishinaabe bear.
1: Yeah.
0: And, you know, like, does it matter? Like, what nation of bears?
1: Yeah, but if you have two clans, though, some people like to choose. My kids go by Cayuga and Anishinaabe.
0: Okay.
1: And I don't know what clan the mother is. Is that bad? I don't know what clan the mother is, but they could be like, oh, yeah, I mean.
0: Just that you called her the mother. Like, so many of her friends are listening right now, too. They know the mother, Sean.
1: Yeah, well,
0: all know the mother.
1: I don't know the rule.
0: Okay, all right.
1: It's been a while.
0: It's been a minute. You've been rusty. So, coming out of the gate. I wouldn't know that you were rusty by the talk that you gave last night. Credit where credit's due. Credit to Sam McAleese, Brock University, especially Dr. Lynn Trudeau. So many people came together for the Social Justice and Critical Criminology Conference over the last few days. You had a very in-depth, lengthy, in-person conversation with Desmond Cole. How did that go down? Please tell our
1: listeners. Well, he asked us about some of the events that happened in Niagara, specifically the BME Church. I mean, Desmond, you're coming to everything. I'm just going to send it. I mean, you know how a black community is, Desmond. It's the same as a native community. Once you tell one person, the whole country is going to know that Desmond Cole is going to be here. And did I mention that we have a radio show? So we're going to announce this.
0: Okay, perfect. Yeah. Oh, excellent.
1: I'm actually going to send this clip to Desmond to let him know that he's
0: like
1: coming.
0: A contract.
1: Yeah. It's a binding contract.
0: Like a treaty, really, between the two of you.
1: Yeah.
0: So honor the treaties, Desmond.
1: Exactly. Honor the treaties, Desmond. You're on fire today.
0: Yeah,
1: that's two for two.
0: This is great. I'm inspired by you. Honestly, it's like critical criminology, and I believe in all of the things that happened at the conference that I attended 0 minutes of, except for the entire Lynn Trudeau segment, which I think
1: shout out to Lynn Trudeau.
0: Lynn Trudeau is an amazing human being. Sorry, Dr. Lynn Trudeau is an amazing human being and contributor, knows her stuff. Put together a great program. It was really the perfect balance between emotion, but also inspiring. That's my thing that I'm watching for, and I'm going to encourage listeners. I will sort of have a thing that I'm on where I hope listeners can learn something.
1: Yeah.
0: And it's to be aware of the way that the systems are used against us on a systemic level to cause all the harm.
1: Yeah.
0: When Kerry Duncan talked last night about Johnny Cronkite and about Heather Winterstein, those are prime examples of the systems being used against us.
1: Shout out to Kerry Duncan for that intro. Like, that was insane.
0: Phenomenal.
1: Yeah.
0: Phenomenal on every level.
1: Yeah. I usually zone out. The first 5 minutes
0: I've been with you to a lot of things. People know sometimes you snore.
1: Yeah, exactly.
0: Yeah, it's
1: but
0: it's
1: not Kerry.
0: It's rough. At least you don't shout boring. Like that, at least there's that.
1: Normally, sometimes I'll get up and go for a cigarette.
0: We all know what that means. No credit.
1: Yeah.
0: Credit for the organizers and Kerry for doing that. But I want the thing I'd like listeners to think about, and the thing that I think that Lynn Trudeau did really well, probably consciously because she's so smart, is I really want to get away from this deficit framing. Like, I want people to be aware of the problems their communities face, but I don't want them to look at you and I and see a statistic and to, you know, see a number,
1: yeah,
0: and to see, and because it's not that far to go from a place of sympathy, like, geez, I really want to help, and I feel like I have a sense of responsibility. It's good to feel like you have a sense of responsibility. It's good to want to help. These are good things. But then it's bad to frame us as like a charity case, yeah, or, you know, as some sort of like and to see past us as people and just to see us for the problems that our people face.
1: It's this classic example of listing us as other.
0: Yeah.
1: Right? They're othering us when we come down to it. We don't want you to other us. Like I always say, if you want to help with reconciliation, the best way to help with reconciliation is learn about me.
0: Yeah.
1: Learn about my people.
0: Yeah. Yeah. Yeah. When I think of First Nations women, and that's the other thing I've been trying to do on air is delineate between First Nations, Métis, Inuit.
1: Yes.
0: And sort of, because it's an active way to get away from the sort of pan-Indigenousness, which has helped us to a large degree.
1: Yeah.
0: And is good. And is really important for people coming back to community, yeah, to have those easy pan-Indigenous entryways into community. But eventually, as you put more time in, it's good to know about your specific nation. That's just the teachings that a lot of people give.
1: It's good to, it's like the circle is opened.
0: Yeah.
1: Now you have work to do.
0: Yeah, exactly.
1: Right?
0: Yeah.
1: And it's really that simple.
0: Yeah.
1: But also that goes for the freaking white people too, because the white people have gravitated to the circle has opened and this is now the status quo of all Indigenous people.
0: Yeah,
1: like we were having this conversation. I'm gonna go off a bit of time.
0: Please.
1: The freaking seven grandfather teachings or the medicine wheel teachings that have just been completely taken on by educational institutions, by universities. Same thing. Look at me going after the universities twice.
0: Thanks, Brock, for hiring me. Yeah. Now
1: let me tell you how I really feel. But like boards of directors, like city of St. Catharines, I'm not sure if they have, but it's just so, just because it's easy does not mean it's right.
0: Yeah.
1: It could be right, but doesn't mean it's right. You should be doing a little more research. And if you were to reach out to somebody and this is what they offer, like ask for more. It's okay to ask for more.
0: Yeah.
1: Yeah. Ask. We live in a world where people don't have the capacity to ask.
0: Yeah.
1: That frustrates me. If I can do it, I can do it. If I can't do it, I can't do it. But what I can do is point you in the right direction.
0: Exactly.
1: To somebody who can. Like highlighting Carl Doxade and all of the lovely work that he does with the Oneida Nation.
0: Yeah, no, I think that is crucial. I think it's important for people to try to, and it is relative to capacity, and it is relative to positionality. So I don't want to imply that it's easy, but another thing that I've been seeing a lot is don't equate difficult to bad. Because that's what happens is something's difficult and people think that it's bad. I can think of when we're talking about Moosehide Day and when we're talking about, we had Red Dress Day. We had two very important days this month where we are talking about the harms that our people face. And that is obviously very difficult for affected people. That's often difficult for great allies who really feel that empathy and pain. And particularly on Moosehide Day, when we're talking about violence against women, non-Indigenous women, also, like, there's going to be a lot of overlap between those stories.
1: Yeah.
0: And while they're affected differently than First Nations, Métis, Inuit, that's still they're affected. And these conversations are difficult. But they're important, and so they're not bad. Of course, be safe. Don't engage with these things if you don't have the proper supports.
1: Yeah.
0: Make sure that you always have the proper supports. If they're being conducted by First Nations peoples, make sure there's medicines available. If you're doing them in non-Indigenous institutes, make sure that you have the proper supportive people that are available and doing these things. But then once you have those things in place, don't not do them just because they're hard.
1: Yeah.
0: And that's kind of how we got to where we are in 2026. Nobody wants to do hard things.
1: And what I'll say white people, but white people, you feel like you're walking on eggshells. Don't feel like you're walking on eggshells around us, right? If you kind of, you know what I mean?
0: Yeah.
1: I'm okay if you misspeak. I'm okay if you misstep.
0: Yeah.
1: Then, because that leads to the path of growth.
0: Yeah.
1: If having that misspeak and that misstep, as opposed to, again, playing it safe. Let's get hand drummers come in and sing us the same song that they've always been singing for the last 30 years, that one song. And again, no disrespect to the hand drummers, but it's just an entry point into our culture that is actually not even a gateway into our culture, because again, traditionally we don't have hand drummers in this area. right?
0: Yeah. Well, and that's when we're like I've actually backed off a little bit. So I went.
1: You should have told me this before we went on here, Carl.
0: No, but I feel like it's a good conversation to have. Like, okay. Like number one, yes. as First Nations men, like yes. we get to take a backseat to what First Nations women decide to have established in our community. It's more up to them than it is to us. But number two, yeah, I'm critical. And but what I saw on May 5th, for example.
1: Okay.
0: At the Red Dress Day yeah. event that
1: I didn't, get to, I didn't go. Yes.
0: I was there in the rain yeah. for the whole thing, uphill both ways. By the way,
1: barefoot.
0: So yeah, doing all the things and what I saw was honestly a beautiful entry point for people that were coming back to our culture that was made easy for them by intention.
1: Mm-hmm.
0: I saw women being brought into a circle of care. Women, yep. non-binary gendered people, and a largely inclusive group of people being brought into this giant circle. And honestly, for the first time ever, I'm like, I think I actually understand that.
1: I 100% agree. I'm more so critical of the way I'm framing this is organizational involvement.
0: Yeah.
1: Right. So how we choose to participate in our culture is different than how organizations hire, and we just get the same old thing. Do you know what I mean?
0: Yeah.
1: Does that make sense?
0: This is like a, I feel like a university level, because we were hanging out at Brock, we're having like university level exactly. talk on identity.
1: So. We're PhDs now just because of who we hung out with last night.
0: PhDs from the streets.
1: what?
0: can you get like secondhand PhD? I don't think it works like
1: well,
0: that.
1: Well, on the streets, PhD is something
0: letters,
1: different.
0: I'd steal some letters.
1: The whole alphabet.
0: That's still the whole alphabet. Yes. All right. We got to talk about. I think we'll talk about Alberta separatism and the RCMP, CBC,
1: yeah. APTN,
0: prank show.
1: The threesome that's happening with the RCMP.
0: Speaking of letters.
1: Yeah. The RCMP, the APTN, and the CBC.
0: Exactly. Yeah. But after the pause, we'll be right back.
2: Sometimes to a beat that's run for an hour steady.
3: Taking a look at your weather forecast. Today we'll see sunny skies with some local smoke this morning, a high of 24, feeling like 27 with the Humidex. Clear skies this evening with a low of 15 overnight. Tomorrow will be mainly sunny with a high of 26, and Tuesday cloudy with 60% chance of showers and a high of 22.
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0: You're checking out One Dish, One Mic here on News Talk 610 CKTV. Carl Doxater, it has been a moment since I've brought us back. Feels good to be back. I brought us back, but really I brought myself back. I'm like the Undertaker.
1: Spiritual. Why is there a light coming from the heavens shining just on Sean Vanderlust? And why is it coming from up there? I thought the light would come. Sorry.
0: Honestly, as long as I'm shining, I don't care where I'm shining, Carl. I'm a star regardless.
1: Hard to disagree. Hard to disagree.
0: Russell? I love you, Russell.
1: Yeah, President Russell's here. He said hi, Sean.
0: Oh. No, I needed some more. I need more from you, Russell. I need more from you.
1: I think it's relative to the amount of time you put into Russell. I think that's how
0: it is. Is that how it is? Well, I've given him 10 seconds, Russell, so you better give me 20.
1: I feel like he would like the Alberta separation story. Yeah. I think the RCMP story is a story that our listeners would expect us to sort of comment on. I did because we had such a good local night last night. Yeah. Like, they're just, again, so many amazing local people. Like, it can be a little discouraging, and then seeing that there's so many smart and dedicated people in one room, and people turned out. Yeah. Like, I was
0: surprised.
1: That was a good size crowd. Yeah. So, because it's a Friday after a conference, it's like, oh, people are tired. Yeah. They're gonna, you know, maybe
0: everyone wants to go home. And, if you've gone to a work conference, you know, work conferences end at 2 o'clock on a Friday, and everybody runs home.
1: Yeah.
0: And we had them till like 8:30, 9 o'clock last night.
1: Yeah. It was, and even afterwards, like, there were extra events afterwards, and people all went. Yeah. Like, it, lots of students, which that's the most important part. Like, yeah. That I've seen that both with Indigenous and non-Indigenous people, like, pour all that energy into

0: to young people.
1: And they need somewhere to go.
0: Yeah.
2: Yeah.
0: 100%. With the provincial government tinkering with the school boards.
1: Everything?
0: Like that's the part that... Yeah, like they're tinkering with everything.
2: Yeah.
0: They're absolutely tinkering with everything. They know they're far from an election. So this is the chance, like strategically, when you can sort of do those sort of things. But for me, it's the school boards, like where I'm like, you know what? Like for a kid that hated school... Like just and didn't quite realize that a lot of it was probably hated on an institutional level because of what school did to our peoples. But for a kid that hated school, I got a lot out of my public education, even though it was in the midst of the Harris dismantling.
2: Yeah.
0: And I'm going to call it dismantling of the education system. And then we sort of rebounded and put some resources back. And I still don't think teachers are secure enough. I don't think we respect them enough. I think that they're still sort of the butts of the, you know, Mrs. Krabappel, like the sort of butts of the joke and whatnot. Like the
1: when you say it like that, though. How could you not?
0: I mean, her name's Krabappel.
1: I know.
0: It invites. It just invites. I mean, if you have a funny last name and you want to be a teacher, I feel like that's a fair occupational hazard.
1: Yeah.
0: You've gotten into it.
1: You knew what you were going into when you went to grade one.
0: Yes. So
1: now that you're going back to grade one by choice, at some point it's your fault.
0: Yeah. So it like I get it that austerity's in right now, and I don't know why, and I don't need to understand the Canadian electorate and why they do the things that they're doing. Not investing in kids seems, you know, weird, and crumbling healthcare seems like awful, and having like I have a loved one that's literally in the hallway of a hospital
1: right now. We just talked about this,
0: severe health issue, and is in a hallway. Like it's ridiculous that this is what's happening. So, but the other, like the one that I think came up a lot over the criminology, the critical criminology conference was again about safe consumption and treatment sites, and it's like Ontario has decided now to be behind the curve and to take a step back. And St. Catharines lost its safe consumption and treatment site. And I just think that this is a reflection of how good some people are. Not the general public. Not anybody that's listening right now. If you're still listening at this point, like amazing. So, but for a lot of people that just are, it's easy to look away. And I think that's what happens with the safe consumption site. So, but there is, you were talking about something that's happening in Manitoba.
1: Yeah, so I mean, shout out, like how... I'm not saying elect Indigenous people to be premiers and presidents and things like that. I mean, you should.
0: Okay, vote for Sean.
1: You should do that.
0: www.voteforsean.ca.
1: But like, how good is Winnipeg, Manitoba doing? Like, because of some of the ideologies that Wabkanoo is bringing in, like they are now bringing in their first safe consumption site.
0: Yeah.
1: Where, like, again, in Ontario under Doug Ford, we are completely rolling back on that. We are what the government is doing here is just abandoning its people.
0: Yeah.
1: It's abandoning its people and doing what it has always done. And it's partnering up, being buddy buddy with all the rich people that exist.
0: Yeah.
1: You know who I thought was interesting that they went after was the people on Toronto Island. That's to me that was an interesting take, but we'll explore that later. But yeah,
0: they destroy that beautiful place to put an airport. Like that, to me, that's ridiculous.
1: Yeah,
0: I'm worried that Olivia Chow is going to get caught in on that though.
1: Yeah.
0: And I basically like Olivia Chow.
1: Yeah.
0: But she'll take the money. It costs billions of dollars to operate the city.
1: Yeah.
0: But either way, she'll take those bags of money.
1: Yeah. Well, because they did sign a crazy contract, right?
0: Yeah.
1: A lease agreement.
0: Yeah. So it's
1: a complex story.
0: Yeah. No. I mean, I'm watching what's happening in Manitoba and I, like I have a hard time with WOB signing off on a lot of the development and you know really carving things up, especially because when Jesse Wente was here also earlier this month, it's been a wild month. May has been quite the month. So when Jesse Wente was here, he said the saving grace of the part of Turtle Island that's now called Canada is that there is a relatively small amount of people and there's still a huge area of land, and I take that to mean is like we have enough to support ourselves, and actually even probably a little bit extra.
1: Yeah.
0: But then like not everything beyond that, like it's still not unlimited.
1: Finite amount of resources. One of your famous lines when you use when talking about the ditch with one spoon wampum agreement.
0: Yeah, that's right out of a basic call to consciousness that we live on a world of finite resources.
1: Yeah.
0: So yeah, it's. good on Wob anyways for trying to do some innovative things.
1: He completed the landfill search too.
0: Yep.
1: It came in under budget as opposed to what the conservatives were saying. Like
0: they said $140 million.
1: Yeah.
0: And it came in at $14.9 million.
1: Yeah. Like what?
0: Drop in the bucket relative to, like, you know, relative to again, the broader systemic issues that it
1: represents. Yeah. To the bucket that exists, to the bucket of the budget of any sort of government that is, I mean, is money real?
0: Well, there's that whole side of it, and I don't think so.
1: I don't think so.
0: To be perfectly honest, like when you look at what's happening in the United States of America, right? Like they're just printing money to put Trump's face on these bombs that are going wherever for whatever purpose, except that like his buddies are getting very, very rich, and nobody can afford rent and gas and everything else. So, but meanwhile, they have money for all these things, like
1: magically,
0: right? So
1: it's all tariffs. The tariffs paid off.
0: Yeah, exactly. So yeah, it's. And I guess that's why the urgency of like, man, we are all over the place in this one. But I guess that's why the urgency of Carney, like now building a second pipeline. Yeah. Like the deal was his son, Justin Trudeau, who he called in and had to take over for, I guess, is how that worked, the liberal gods.
1: So is Carney the puppet master of all the puppets? Is that what we're under? Have we cracked the system?
0: I actually think that it's Mr. Burns.
1: Yes. Do a Mr. Burns impression.
0: Excellent. Yeah, so it's Mr. Burns and like somebody with the last name Rogers, somebody with the last name Bell, we're not on Bell anymore, so we can finally go after, what is it, three telecoms in a trench coat? Is that or three oligarchs in a trench coat? That's the entire Canadian economy. So yeah, it's Mr. Burns, three oligarchs in a trench coat, and there you go, there's Canada.
1: There's Canada.
0: The financial system that's there, making all the decisions. So yeah, I don't know. I just was refreshed and reinvigorated to see people from a good policy perspective last night, and just a reminder that like common sense will prevail. I hope. Yeah. I think perhaps. It seems like, at least...
1: Well, I mean, this is the other thing. It's not common, because the only people there who are understanding were doctors, PhDs, and Carl and Sean.
0: And students.
1: But they're going to get their PhDs.
0: Yeah.
1: Yes.
0: Yeah, a bunch of them. Yeah. Some of them will just go and, like, you know, work at Positive Living and like, Friendship Center.
1: Shout out to Positive Living.
0: Stuff like that. Yeah, great community organizations. We're lucky. Please fund your not-for-profits in your
1: donate,
0: communities.
1: Yeah. For all the rich people out there who love the concept of philanthropy, give to Positive Living.
0: We got to go into a break soon, but the census came out. And so I made the census video. I want to ask you about that. I don't know if you had a chance to look at my census video.
1: I look at all of your videos. But I'm the weird ex-girlfriend who stalks you at night.
0: I love it. I love every second of it. Stalk away. Quebec has the highest tax rate and the lowest poverty rate and the highest level of happiness. And I don't think those three things are a coincidence.
1: Yeah.
0: Alberta has the lowest tax rate and the highest poverty rate and the lowest level of happiness in all of Canada. These are measurable. These are measurable things. So the moral of the story is if we are willing to give a little bit into public resources, it actually makes everybody a little bit wealthier and it makes everybody a little bit happier. Who wouldn't want that?
1: Yeah.
0: Who wouldn't want that? Conservatives wouldn't.
1: Alberta.
0: Jerks.
1: Jerks.
2: Taking a look at your weather forecast. Today we'll see sunny skies with some local smoke this morning, a high of 24, feeling like 27 with the Humidex. Clear skies this evening with a low of 15 overnight. Tomorrow will be mainly sunny with a high of 26, and Tuesday cloudy with 60% chance of showers and a high of 22.
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0: checking out One Dish, One Mike. The dynamic duo is back.
1: Dynamic duo. I like it.
0: I'm Batman.
1: I'm Robin. You have a deeper voice than I do, so like I want to be Batman, but I guess
0: is that the only way it's decided?
1: Yes, that's it. Completely.
0: You're having an audition for like the new Batman.
1: It goes based on voice.
0: I'm Batman. How are our levels, Jace? I feel like Sean's really quiet. Sean's cranked, and the only thing I can do is drop me. Are we the... How's that? How are you, Sean?
1: I feel fantastic.
0: How's that? Are we okay?
1: I feel fantastic.
0: All right. Thanks, Jace. That's that's Jace Gordon, our producer extraordinaire. I owe him lemon ice.
1: You lost.
0: I owe him lemon ice.
1: Just so you know, last night, above and beyond listening to all these fantastic academics, this is all he talked about is how he lost to you.
0: It's true.
1: Nobody's beaten Carl in a long time, and he would not stop talking about it. To the point where, like, I want a beef on Weck. I want a lemon ice.
0: People are, like, touched by the presentation. They're like, wow, Carl's really heartfelt. Like, he's over there. He's just bawling. Like, he just got tears. And it's like, yeah, I owe Chase lemon ice. CJ didn't even do anything, but she gets lemon ice. She didn't do anything at all. You just picked a bird team. The bird teams all got eliminated early. The Penguins and the Mighty Ducks. Yeah. Gonzo. Gonzo. Sorry, that's my own issues.
1: Oh,
0: that's
1: my goodness. Okay, we're fighting everybody today.
0: A, B, C, B, C, B, C, R, C, M, P, P, Q, L, O, L. I do want to get your take on this, on this story. So the CBC prank show gets these RCMP officers and says, we're going to honor
1: you. We're
0: going to
1: honor you. I love it.
0: Just something about that alone.
1: Yeah.
0: Just something about that alone. We want to honor you.
1: Yeah.
0: And they're like, of course you do. Like, obviously. Yeah. Like, I haven't actually done anything distinguished in my career at all.
1: Yeah.
0: All I did was write tickets in a village that nobody's heard of.
1: For enforcing injunctions.
0: Yeah. And, like, I get a $150,000 pension. Yeah, for enforcing injunctions, for driving around and doing nothing. I think one time I shoveled out an old lady. So I did a little bit. So of course you want
1: to happen to be my grandma. But
0: of course you want to honor me. Yeah. You know, in the back of it, my life was on the line every day.
1: Yeah.
0: I was you know a second away from peril and death and entanglement. But actually, I was a bureaucrat sitting at a desk, and so of course you'd want to.
1: Yeah,
0: of course you want to honor me. So and then there's a bunch of these guys. So they get them all together. They round them all up and they say we're gonna come. Honor you. And then
1: surprise.
0: And then the curtain opens and it's like some radicals that are like, all the things you did is pretty messed up, bros. Yeah. Like, yeah, this is not good stuff that you did. And they just lay it on them. I'm not even referencing the story. I can just imagine. They're like, so like your whole organization was started as a militia to displace and dispossess indigenous people, Métis, First Nations, Inuit from their lands. All you did was cause mayhem and trouble. You residential schools would not have been as horrific if you wouldn't have been in there to help extract the kids.
1: First point of contact
0: wouldn't have been as horrific, and the ongoing millennial scoop wouldn't be as bad if they weren't leasing your forces to go into First Nations community. Plus, you're shooting our people right now. You're still shooting our people in disproportionately high numbers. Could you please stop doing any of that? And so these RCMP officers are like, what the hell? What the hell? What did I sign up for? And like,
1: then they run to their union.
0: Whether you think it's hilarious or not,
1: they run to their union.
0: Yeah,
1: like the news is hurting me.
0: Right.
1: the damn liberals.
0: Right.
1: The liberals are getting me.
0: And the like. Regardless of how you feel, and there's probably people that are police or connected to police that are listening right now, but like the whole narrative around police, and like I get it that it's dangerous, but like also like I don't
1: know. You're our big strong heroes who are offended by words.
0: I stood on a 2x4 on top of a deep fryer that had not been off for not even an hour, and cleaned like the grease traps above the hood range in the kitchen.
1: I'm like, where's this going?
0: In a potentially deadly scenario. Yeah. So do I get to say that like line cooking is on the edge of life and death? You never know when that 2x4, your foot could slide off, you could fall in the deep fryer, and you're forever changed. It's a tough, like that's kind of the cop narrative. Like, don't get me wrong. don't get me wrong. Cops step into situations that everyday people don't go into, but they get a ton of training. They get bucket loads of money. They are held up as heroes in everyday life. Yeah. And then we can't even get a safe consumption and treatment site funded in downtown St. Catharines. The not-for-profit workers are thrown away like garbage, respectfully.
1: Yeah, like it means nothing.
0: Yeah, Doug Ford would empty his wallet for a cop if a cop asked. If a not-for-profit worker that, like, maybe is a single mom and is struggling and is trying to get by off, like, $42,000 a year or whatever some of these organizations pay, sometimes less, and said to Doug Ford, you know, can you give a dollar to my organization? He would say, no, I don't. Your work's harmful to society.
1: Yeah, so it's detrimental.
0: So I have no tears.
1: Yes.
0: I have no tears.
1: I have no sympathy for cops.
0: No.
1: Yeah. I mean, the other thing is, you get praised in every aspect of your life. You can take a little bit of criticism from us.
0: Yeah. Like, they know. It's part of it. Yeah. It's part of it. It's as a media person, right? Like, I was pretty upset when that listener went off about residential school denialism. And we, like, I went through a whole month of, like, dealing with residential school deniers, which is, like, it is a special kind of hell. And it's especially difficult for people to tell me that the core trauma that I experienced that I wasn't even directly involved with. I never experienced what it was like to be in a residential school yet. And science has proven that gets passed down to us in the form of intergenerational trauma. And then for someone to say that that's not real, it's that's like, I don't think you understand.
1: Yeah.
0: I don't think you understand. But I also get it. I'm on a radio program. I offer to be here. So when it comes to the cops, like, yeah, people see things very differently than us, including many of our own people. Yeah. Well, we'll talk about the local Métis officer that everyone loves and respects, and they'll hold him up.
1: Yeah.
0: But it doesn't change the fact that on a systemic level, the data shows, residential school survivor testimony shows, missing and murdered Indigenous women, girls, two-spirit, trans, and other people have shown time and time again, it's the cops.
1: Yeah.
0: It's the cops that do it.
1: It's always the cops.
0: It's the cops.
1: Yeah.
0: Yeah. So for these RCMP officers, just as to get back to President Russell's AB, CBC, BC, RCMP, PQ, APTN, LOL. Yeah.
1: I like how Russell ended it with an LOL.
0: Yeah. That was, nice touch. Nice touch. That's why he gets to be the president. Yeah. So I don't know. Was it funny? Was it good? Was it, I think that we have been the butt end of jokes forever. Jesse went
1: one little, two little, three little Indians.
0: Exactly.
1: Oh wait, that one doesn't count. He's a half breed. this is Bugs Bunny, by the way. That joke, one little, two little, three. That's Bugs Bunny.
0: Yeah.
1: So.
0: Yeah. Exactly. So, like,
1: the half breed joke's funny.
0: I'm sorry that
1: it's three and a half.
0: I see what you did there. I see what you did there. So it'll be okay.
1: Yeah, well, so
0: it's gonna be okay.
1: So to expand it a little further, who historically listens to CBC? Who funds CBC historically? Progressives for the most part, liberals for the most part.
0: Well, sure, arts, like arts and media are now. It's weird that they are progressive institutions.
1: Yeah. And who historically goes into policing? Conservatives. Right? So, like, I'm just worried about the repercussions that this is going to have because the whole conservative narrative since Pierre Poilievre is defund the CBC.
0: Yeah.
1: Right? Like, I'm curious to see how this is going to be weaponized against our people in the upcoming elections or in by-elections, but local elections that happen. Because I don't know where this story took place. It wasn't Ontario, was it?
0: BC.
1: It was in BC. Yeah. Well, where the residential school deniers are. I would love to see but this is going to have a negative impact in those areas.
0: BC is being ripped apart at the seams culturally right now.
1: Yeah.
0: And Indigenous rights, First Nations rights, but there's a heavy Métis population and Inuit people, so Indigenous broadly as well rights are at the center of this cultural battle. That it's something to behold.
1: Yeah.
0: So, but this story, like, I also look at it relative to the harm that like has been caused to Indigenous people, and it's just disproportionate. Even if you give and I don't think it was wrong, but even if you say 100% this was wrong and they should have been more careful and they, you know, had a duty or whatever, which I don't agree with because it's prank show and this is how these things go, that relative to the harm that media has caused to our people.
1: Yeah.
0: Like, that's the thing. Like, if you're out there and you're like, oh, I heard this story and it sounds awful, and like sometimes it's hard to defend Jews when this stuff is happening. It's like, okay, but like look at it in the context of the entire universe. Like, on its own as an isolated incident, sure, let's have a back and forth. And I'm sure all the BC talk shows are, you know, out there probably condemning, like, oh, the CBC this and the organizers that. But relative to the harm and consequence on people, yeah, it's nothing.
1: It's Cry Me a River. Also, like,
0: cops will go back to their
1: cops
0: cottages.
1: Are like, you know, I hate the narrative that cops are intervented. Their cops are reactionary. Like, it's really that simple. You don't come in guns a-blazing. You come out with your notepads ask and it's like, who is here, who is there, who's this, who's that. Like, this narrative that they're gunslinging, and that's also a problem, that they're gunslinging going against the bad guys, because the bad guys historically have been us. So who are you slinging those guns against?
0: There was a guy sitting on the stoop on the top of the staircase of old City Hall in St. Catharines, like the old one. That building needs to be like a heritage property. Somebody needs to preserve that. Yeah. All these people running in the fall election, I want to know. Protect and preserve that building. I don't care what it costs. That building needs to stay there. Frederick Douglass gave speeches in that building. Yeah. So there's a man and seemingly in distress at the top of a staircase. Five squad cars and a dozen officers to hopefully help this guy. I was crossing the street with another guy. He's like, what's going on there? I'm like, I don't know, like, police overreaction. And he's like, is that the most dangerous man in all of St. Catharines right now? Because there's six cop cars. Six cop cars. Like, it's a lot. It's excessive.
1: Well, to bring it back to social work.
0: Yep.
1: Like, social workers deal with 10 people who like, think of the work of Positive Living. Think of the work of all these organizations who run on Gale Street, Start Me Up Niagara. Yeah. It's one worker per 10 people.
0: Yeah.
1: And here we have 10 cops for one person who's in distress.
0: Just give me half that budget. Don't.
1: Yeah. Give me a third of
0: that budget. Abolish the police.
1: We should abolish the police. Fine. We'll take 20%.
0: Just give me 20 to 50% in about 5 years, and then we'll relook at those numbers, and we'll see that 20 to 50% will be much more well-placed than the money we waste.
1: On cops.
0: Okay, we got to do the separatist story. Next. Separatism. Next.
1: Separatism. Viva la Quebec Libre. I don't even know if that's the thing.
0: Viva la Alberta Revolution. We've got it so bad here. We want to leave Canada. Oh, my goodness.
2: Taking a look at your weather forecast. Today we'll see sunny skies with some local smoke this morning. A high of 24, feeling like 27 with the Humidex. Clear skies this evening with a low of 15 overnight. Tomorrow will be mainly sunny with a high of 26. And Tuesday, cloudy with 60% chance of showers and a high of 22.
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0: I think we should separate the District of Athabasca from the Alberta 1905 government and rescind all extensions to Ontario and Quebec since 1867. Russell. This President Russell. He also said on our last topic, the problem with the BC RCMP is the BC NDP. Let's put the blame for the policies and the lawmakers rather than the law enforcement on a systemic level. The Canadian Crowns are the problem. Like I'm married to the five legacy categories of the Truth and Reconciliation Commission. Yes. I originally saw the idea in the Yellowhead Institute when they stopped publishing TRC updates. Yeah. They're like, we're just not going to bother because Canada's not going to do these. So, yeah, they published the last one. They also actually talked about the parallels between what's happening in Palestine and the way that, like, people don't want to talk about it. They're just, like, there's still this unwillingness. Like, it doesn't matter how many Canadians unfairly have the crap kicked out of them by Israeli forces on flotillas that are perfectly legal, and that these beatings are not legal.
1: Yeah.
0: That people still don't want to talk about it. It's like this issue that people won't talk about it. So in the Yellowhead report, they talked about that, but they also in the report talked about the five legacy categories of the TRC, and I never understood why it's organized in the five legacy categories and then the 13 reconciliation categories. And the reason that it has the five legacy categories is because child welfare, the healthcare system, the criminal justice system, including policing, though it's not mentioned, the education system and language and culture are the five very distinctive categories that the government had very specific controls, policy control over.
2: Say them again. Where'd social work come into?
0: Social work would child welfare. Child welfare. Yeah.
2: Sorry.
0: So because they're like, and it actually like it aligns with Robin Maynard's policing Black Lives. Like they're again, there's a lot of like data that backs this up. So, but I'm on the five legacy categories at all times. Like that's again, we're trying to get people back to. It's like, okay, if you want to understand on a systemic level, understand not my words. So I heard of these accentuated properly from the Yellowhead Institute. It stemmed back to the Truth and Reconciliation Commission when we were working with residential school survivors. The number one frame that I heard again and again and again is that the genocide is ongoing.
2: Yep.
0: And the way to understand the genocide is through the legacy categories.
2: Case in point, Manitoba and the Canadian government were just again found guilty of committing discrimination for Indigenous children being involved in the child welfare institution or child welfare, whatever you want to call it.
0: We saw
2: it's still happening. The point I bring this up is this article came out like last week.
0: Yep.
2: Yeah. Sorry.
0: We,
2: go ahead.
0: We saw Desmond Cole last night. No, this is about what you were just saying. We saw Desmond Cole last night, and I didn't have the luxury of having heard him speak earlier in the day.
2: Yeah.
0: But I keep the skin we're in. I actually have a copy in both lounges. Like even though it's not about First Nations people. I mean he talks a lot about Indigenous solidarity, but he talks about the plight of Black people in great detail. But he also talks about how these systems were built on norms of white supremacy, like normalizing white supremacy. And he doesn't, when he says white supremacy, and I say this on air all the time too. When I say white supremacy, I don't mean like KKK flags and hoods and masks, though there's more of that, and I have to admit I was a little nervous by the amount of cowboy hats that they had in the hall that we went to after the gathering. So but I don't mean that. I mean by just the defaulting to white. And so, therefore, we're already wrong because we're not the norm. Yeah. And that like it's a simple idea, but it underpins the writing of Robin Maynard and Desmond Cole in Canada and Vijaya Luma in the United States and Ibram Kendi in the United States and then to circle back to like the legacy categories again are this sort of framework that are used to harm our people. So to circle back to like BC. And the Canadian Crowns being the problem, yes, but also in that I think we haven't informed our dialogue enough to understand the systemic ways that were made. These systems are used against us to make us vulnerable.
2: Yeah, I mean, policing though, I still feel like there is an onus on the individuals. And my example would be what's happening in the United States with ICE. You know what you're signing yourself up for.
0: Yeah.
2: You know you're going in there to deport people.
0: Yeah.
2: Right? And say, like, if you're in BC, like, who are the, like, especially in BC, like, we're broadcasting out of Ontario right now. We're a little removed from the experiences of the people in BC. But the amount of injunctions that have been enforced, the amount of court cases that have been won time and time again for the last, since we've been on air, like, we were figuring this out last year, we're 7 years, 8 years in, has always and only ever been against Indigenous people.
0: Yeah.
2: So if you're signing up for this, like, you're knowingly going to fight Indigenous people, yeah. Right? Which, again, if you're okay with that, because some people are kind of disillusioned with the system where they take the approach of, I'm going to fix the system from the inside.
0: Yeah.
2: Right? Fine. I'll give those people a slight pass, but for the most part, they know they're going to fight us.
0: The master's tools can never be used to dismantle the master's
2: I love it.
0: House. That's Roger Lord. You can beat the master. Thank you to Dr. Sabra for expanding on it. Like that's a widely used quote, yeah. That the master's tools can never be used to
2: dismantle the master's house.
0: But then Dr. Sabra has discussed this at length with me, and we feature Dr. Sabra explaining the plight of Palestinian people, yeah. And the systemic forces that are used to cause the genocide. So, but she's explained that you can beat the master at his game, but that's only temporary.
2: Yeah.
0: So unfortunately, these people that are like, oh, like, I'll be the good cop.
2: Yeah.
0: Right? Like, I'm Serpico.
2: Yeah.
0: Or whatever, right? Like, no, you're not.
2: Yeah.
0: Like Serpico happened. We watched it, and, like, we're still seeing Toronto, you know, like, Niagara police officers are smuggling cheese, Toronto officers are smuggling all kinds of things, like, the whole tow truck driving schemes, yeah. Like, there are all these things that are again, showing that, like, no, you can't, again, the evidence shows time and time again, that great Audre Lorde quote, the master tools can never be used to dismantle the master's house. We have to build something outside.
2: We have to blow it, like, and I know you're not a fan of Quentin Tarantino, but in Django Unchained, you got to blow that house up.
0: I love Quentin Tarantino, for the record.
2: So, oh, do you?
0: But I just don't think a white director should use the N-word 130 times in a movie. So, but I'm also just borrowing, oh my goodness, Roxane Gay's take on that. So,
2: fair enough.
0: Again, I'm going to get behind Roxane Gay. Like, there's Sean's opinion, there's Carl's opinion, and then there's Roxane Gay's opinion. Yeah. Out of the three of us, Roxane Gay every time.
2: Yes.
0: At least when it comes to issues that affect black people. So, yeah. So, we should, with the, like, 30 seconds that we have left of airtime, Alberta can't separate.
2: No.
0: They can't separate. The treaties supersede any right that Alberta would have.
2: Yeah. We should have talked about this more.
0: You can't sell your car until you settle the lien. Right? Right?
2: I freaking love it. Yes. Yeah. Yes. Pay up.
0: Yeah.
2: Pay up.
0: Yeah, but it can't be paid in monetary value.
2: Like, well, okay, it can't be paid ever because all the oil is on Indigenous land.
0: All Alberta has to do is give the land back, and then they can separate. Yeah.
2: Well, because what eventually is going to happen is the same thing that happened in BC, where these ceded areas, these unceded areas, are going to be, again, reassigned to Indigenous people.
0: Yeah.
2: Rightfully so.
0: Yeah.
2: The government is relying, right, First Nations people and the governments are relying on the duty to consult as a reason why this did not go through.
0: Yep.
2: At what point, which I'm good, I'm glad it worked, but at what point does free, prior, and informed consent come into play?
0: Yeah.
2: Like, what's the point of the United Nations Declaration on the Rights of Indigenous People if we're not going to use the mechanisms that have been identified in it to determine these types of things? I'm glad that duty to consult worked. But, like, what, like, I honestly believe that when free, prior, and informed consent becomes a status quo for consulting Indigenous people or engaging with Indigenous people, that nothing is going to get done. Because consent, if you hang money over an impoverished people, are they willingly providing consent? Right? Or are they making that decision because they're impoverished, right?
0: Yeah.
2: Like, I mean, that goes back to Caledonia and Douglas Creek, 1492 Liveback Lane.
0: Yeah.
2: The chiefs told us, the elected chiefs told us, the reason we did this is because they were going to do it anyways.
0: Yeah.
2: So we needed to get the money anyway. We needed to get something from this.
0: Yeah.
2: And that's why we sold the lands that we sold.
0: Yeah, you can't make a deal when you're in a coercive situation.
2: Yes.
0: It's the problem with the Mississauga Treaty of Niagara of 1782. Like, there's all kinds of legal problems with that that we'll have to discuss on another day. I got little hearts flying out of my head when you were being so smart just now, John. So, we gotta leave it at that. Thank you so much, Jace, for producing the program. Thank you, 6NCKTB, for hosting us. Nigit Wiswagwek.
2: Love you guys.

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6: From the National Newsroom of the Canadian Press, I'm Karen Rebo. Canada's historic run as a co-host for soccer's FIFA World Cup wrapped up Sunday as Spain edged Argentina 1-0 in extra time to capture the title in the expanded 48-team tournament. The championship, game number 104, capped 5 weeks of matches that included 13 in Vancouver and Toronto. It was the first time that World Cup men's games were ever played on Canadian soil, and that the first time the Canadian men's team ever reached the round of 16 when they lost to Morocco. Vancouver host committee lead Jessie Adcock says she's proud of what her city accomplished.
7: You don't even need a clicker to count the people, but just visually, this was very popular. And, you know, looking around, you saw joy on everyone's faces. I mean, some tears if your team lost, but ultimately, this was an experiment in collective joy.
6: Canadian pop star Justin Bieber was featured in the World Cup's first ever halftime show, along with global pop stars Madonna, BTS, and Shakira. Prime Minister Mark Carney joined U.S. President Donald Trump, Mexico's Claudia Sheinbaum, and FIFA officials for the trophy presentation. U.S. President Trump is renewing his criticism of Canada over wildfire smoke, just hours after sitting beside our Prime Minister at the World Cup final in New Jersey. Trump told reporters the smoke is polluting American air and suggested Canada should pay up.
8: I have a good relationship with Mark Carney, but you know, we got to stop the fires up there. If we can help them, we'll help them. But maybe they should pay us some damages or something, or we should do some tariffs.
6: Ontario Premier Doug Ford says the U.S. should remember Canada has repeatedly sent crews south to help battle major American wildfires. Fires have destroyed another Northern Ontario First Nation as evacuations continue across the region amid one of Canada's worst wildfire seasons. Prime Minister Mark Carney says more than 5,000 firefighters are battling nearly 1,000 blazes nationwide. Almost 200 are burning in Northern Ontario alone. Whitewater Lake First Nation says homes, some community buildings and culturally significant sites have been lost. Residents from Neskataga First Nation are also being flown to safety. It's a deal. Workers at Ford Motor Company of Canada have overwhelmingly approved a new 3-year contract negotiated by Unifor. The agreement covering more than 5,000 Ford employees includes a general wage boost of 9% over the length of the deal, signing bonuses, pension and benefit improvements, and renewed job security commitments. works at Canadian facilities, including the Essex engine plant and continued work at Oakville. The new contract takes effect September 21st and will be used as a basis for the union's negotiations next with Stellantis and General Motors. This is the Canadian Press. In sports, substitute Ferran Torres scored in the 106th minute to give Spain a 1-0 victory over Lionel Messi and defending champion Argentina in the World Cup final Sunday in New Jersey. A Spanish trio claimed the World Cup's individual honors, including captain and midfielder Rodri winning the Golden Ball as the top player and goalkeeper Unai Simón earning the Golden Glove. France's Kylian Mbappe kept the Golden Boot Award as the tournament's highest scorer, this time with 10 goals. In baseball action, the Toronto Blue Jays turn their sights now to the Tampa Bay Rays for the opening of a series at Rogers Centre Monday night. The Jays are coming off a series loss to the Chicago White Sox, in which the Jays only got one win. They lost Sunday 3-0. In football, Drew Brown and the visiting Winnipeg Blue Bombers rallied in the final quarter and used overtime to finish off the Ottawa Red Blacks 36-34. From the Canadian Press, I'm Karen Rebo.
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11: Taking a look at your weather forecast. Today we'll see sunny skies with some local smoke this morning, a high of 24, feeling like 27 with the Humidex. Clear skies this evening with a low of 15 overnight. Tomorrow will be mainly sunny with a high of 26, and Tuesday cloudy with 60% chance of showers and a high of 22.
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12: Hey, travel buddies. Welcome to this week's edition of Liz Fleming Travels. Well, I think it would be crazy to start this show with anything other than a comment on the very overheated elephant in the room. Let's talk about how we're going to beat these high temperatures in Niagara over the next, who knows, month and a half. I have some ideas. I did a bit of research. You know how I love to do some research for us. And I discovered that there are all kinds of public areas where we can cool off. I want to start with one of my favorite things. This might be because I've just had a grandson and he's turning one on Friday. But he's old enough now that we could take him to a splash pad. Now, listeners, if you don't know what a splash pad is, let me describe it. Imagine it's usually a paved area. And it has holes in the ground. Underneath those holes are hoses into which water is pumped. And then the water squirts up. And it's kind of like an ongoing shower from the bottom up. Now, is it intended for children? Yes. Does that mean that as an adult, you can't go and cool off? No, I think anyone is welcome to go in and cool off in any splash pad. So I took a look to see where the splash pads are. Usually they run from about 9 a.m. until 8 p.m. But if the heat is extreme, they may extend those hours a bit. So in St. Catharines, there are splash pads at Catherine Street Park, which is 64 Catherine Street, Pearson Park, 352 Niagara, which is right next to the Kiwanis Aquatic Center, and you could probably go for a swim in the pool there while you're at it. West Park, which is 78 Louth Street. In Niagara Falls, you'll find splash pads at Chippewa Lions Park, which is 3970 Welland Street, and at E.E. Mitchelson Park, 3750 Springdale Avenue, F.H. Leslie Park, 5250 Valley Way, the McBain Community Center Park, which is at 7150 Montrose Road, the Niagara Falls Lions Park, which is 4981 Drummond Road, Patrick Cummings Memorial Sports Complex, 8965 Willoughby Drive, Prince Charles Park, 6320 Arid Street, Rossburg Family Park Spray Pad is at 4284 Queen Street. In Welland, there are splash pads at Chippewa Park, which is 1st Avenue and Fitch Streets, Glenwood Park, 130 Glenwood Parkway, the Rotary Club of Welland Park, 129 Lincoln Street, Maple Park, 563 Clare Avenue, Memorial Park, 405 Memorial Park Drive, corner of Ontario Road. The Cove Splash Pad is at 540 Canal Bank Street. And in Grimsby, you'll find a splash pad at the Peach King Center. And in Port Colborne, the Discovery Spray Pad is at H.H. Knoll Lakeview Park, 160 Sugarloaf Street. And at Hillary Bald Park, 4485 Garden Gate Terrace, as well as Angelina Macri Prochich Park at 5045 Connor Drive. In Crystal Beach, Fort Erie, there's the Crystal Ridge Park Splash Pad, and there are also pads at Birdie Centennial Park at 865 Ferndale Avenue and Stevensville Memorial Park at 2582 Stevensville Road. So, water everywhere you can think of, and it's free. So you can bring the kids. And like I said, I wouldn't be at all shy about wading in myself. And I might sit down and just get myself well soaked. Just a tip. Don't underestimate how dehydrated you may become during this hot, hot weather. They say that if you recognize that you're thirsty, you're already dehydrated. So if you go to these outdoor splash pads, be sure to wear plenty of sunscreen and a hat and bring lots of water in your own reusable water bottle. You can always refill at fountains. Most parks have public fountains, and that'll save you money, but it'll, more importantly, it'll keep you hydrated. Now, let's say you're thinking about a beach instead of a splash pad. Well, we've got lots of beaches. We are very fortunate in Niagara to be nestled between Lake Ontario and Lake Erie. So we have lots of beach areas. It's important that you check to make sure what the water quality is like at those beach areas. And you can do that by visiting the Niagara Region Public Beaches page. Just Google that and it will tell you if it's safe to go in swimming. But even if it isn't, it's still nice to go to the beach, and you could bring

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1: Been well maintained, and that's certainly something fun to do on a hot day. You even get a little bit of a breeze going around, and if you're watching the kids, you'll be standing inside undercover in the shade, so that will be helpful. Now, in Grimsby and Beamsville, you can, of course, go to the beach at Charles Daly Park, and it's got a lovely beach area on Lake Ontario. And I think it's very nice to go there to have picnics. They have lots of big shady trees, and you could take a blanket and find yourself a cool spot under one of those big shady trees and just enjoy yourself. Another favorite spot of mine is Nickel Beach in Port Colborne. It's at 69 Lake Road. It's a very large beach. And there's also in Port Colborne, Cedar Bay Centennial Park, which is another lovely spot to go. When the boys were little, we would take them to Nickel Beach. Usually we would get a gang of mums and kids, and we would go bring our own food and make a day of it. And I think that's something that your kids will remember for the rest of their lives, and so will you. It's a great way to enjoy summer. We have so much winter weather in Canada that when we do have this hot stuff, it's something we should enjoy rather than curse. Now, Niagara Falls doesn't have swimming beaches in the city proper, but you can go to Crystal Beach, Fort Erie, which has Bay Beach, and it's a beautiful beach. What I love about the beaches in Crystal Beach is how shallow the water is. Not only does that mean that the water is always quite warm there, but it also means that it's quite safe for small children. I don't like it when I'm at a beach and there's a sudden drop off. I feel like I have to hover around kids to make sure that they don't get into water that's too deep for them to manage. But Crystal Beach is different. It is very shallow for a long way out, and so you can be a little bit more comfortable if the kids are able to swim and they can wade and play and splash in the shallows. It is truly, truly lovely. Now, what if you're thinking about other things that you can do in the area? As I said, you can't go to a beach in Niagara Falls, but one of my very favorite things to do in Niagara, really any time, but particularly on a good hot day, is to ride the City Cruises boat into the mouth of the falls. Yes, you will get wet. And yes, boy, will you be grateful to get wet right now. They will give you a raincoat, but personally, if I were you, I'd ditch it, and I would just go right into the mouth of the falls on that boat and enjoy the cool. I don't think there is a better way to see Niagara than from the deck of that ship. It is an experience that people travel from all over the world to have, and here it is for us right in our own backyard. While you're still recovering from getting drenched, you can sit on one of the many benches along the parkway and just look at the falls and enjoy that. And once you've dried off, maybe you'd like to do the journey behind the falls. That's probably something you did when you were in public school. It was maybe one of those things that your school took you on, or maybe your parents. You actually do walk behind the falls, and you end up at a platform that is right beside the falls. Yet another opportunity to get absolutely drenched, but beautiful, and I can't think of a cooler place to be on a very hot day. And while you're at it, you can look at the recently revamped information about the falls and learn a whole lot about its very storied past. Now, something you can do that won't cost you a penny is you can walk down into the Niagara Gorge. It is very shady. In fact, I think

0: you could probably make it from the top of the gorge all the way down to the water's edge and never be in the sun if you didn't want to be. I think that the trees would keep you cool. And when you get down to the edge, now I want to emphasize, be very careful. Go nowhere near the edge. That water is very fast moving, but there are places where you can sit. Don't put your feet in. Don't climb over, and certainly don't think about going for a swim. The current is far too swift, but it's cool down there. And I think hiking down into the Niagara Gorge might be a great way to escape the heat on a really hot day. Other things you can do in Niagara Falls include water parks. There's the Falls View Indoor Water Park. It's at a hotel, but you don't have to be a guest staying at the Falls View to enjoy the water park. You can buy day passes just to use the water facilities. And they are big facilities. The indoor water park at the Falls View is 125,000 square feet. I know. That will keep the kids happy all day long. And you'll be pretty happy too, because it's air conditioned and everybody will be wet and cool and happy. Or maybe you'd rather have a more adult experience. If so, you can rent a private cabana on the rooftop area of the Sheraton Falls View, right by the pool. That sounds kind of nice to me. The Americana Hotel also has an indoor water park called Waves, and you could get day passes for that. If you want to drive a little bit, you could drive to Hamilton, where there is the Wild Waterworks Park. Now, this is a little Fleming family trivia, but my husband was the director of residences at Brock University for 40 years. So you can imagine that Labor Day weekend was his busiest weekend of the year. But my husband is also an incredibly good dad, and he wanted to make sure that we always did something as a family together on Labor Day weekend. And so it was our tradition to go to the Wild Waterworks Park in Hamilton on the Saturday of Labor Day. The students moved in on Sunday. So on Saturday, we would go to the Wild Waterworks Park. It's fun. You are allowed to take food, but you have to show them your bag, I think, as you go in. And they do have food outlets inside. And they have lockers. And we would have just a great day. There's a wave pool. There are water slides and a lazy river. What more could you ask on a really hot day? So that's another suggestion. Here's another one. I personally love this. The Niagara jet boats in Queenston Heights are one of the most exciting, and I might add, cooling options that you could choose this summer. There are two kinds of jet boats, and I might add, if you haven't done the jet boats, they are very fast. That's the whole point. What you do is kind of roar up and down the Niagara River, and you're not driving, obviously. There is a driver, but they turn so that the waves hit you, and it's so much fun. The boat rocks, and you rock, and everybody screams, and it's so much fun. There are two kinds of those boats. One is a covered boat where you don't get wet. The other is an open boat. Now, at any time of the year, I would always recommend the open boat just because it's more fun. I will warn you that when the water hits you, it is kind of shocking in a fun way. It does take your breath away. I can't think of very many experiences that I have on a regular basis that literally take my breath away, but the Niagara jet boat is one. When that wave of water hits you, you'll go, your breath will come back and you will laugh like a hyena, because it is just so much fun. So it's not cheap, but it is perhaps a marquee event for this summer. You could promise the kids and make a big day of it. You could have a picnic down by the water in Queenston and then do the Niagara jet boats. And I think that would be fabulous. Now, if you're just looking for some temporary cooling, there are lots of air-conditioned places that you can go in Niagara, and some of them are accessible by Niagara Transit for free when the designated cooling stations are responding to Environment Canada heat warnings. So you just have to check that. So one of some of the places include municipal libraries. They're available if you are too hot and you just need to cool off. There's the Central Library in St. Catharines at 54 Church Street. There's the Dr. Huck Family Library Branch at 425 Carlton Street, which is right beside the Kiwanis Aquatic Center. There's the Seymour Hanna Sports and Entertainment Center at 240 St. Paul West. And there's the St. Catharines Museum, 1932 Welland Canal Parkway. In Niagara Falls, there are cooling stations at the Gale Center, 5152 Thorold-Stone Road, the McBain Community Center at 7150 Montrose Road, and, of course, the public libraries in Niagara Falls. So, yeah, it's hot, but we don't have to be miserable. We're very fortunate to live in Niagara and to have so many different choices for ways to stay cool during this heat wave. We're going to take a short break right now, but don't go away. We will be right back with more Liz Fleming Travels.
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2: Taking a look at your weather forecast. Today we'll see sunny skies with some local smoke this morning, a high of 24, feeling like 27 with the Humidex. Clear skies this evening with a low of 15 overnight. Tomorrow will be mainly sunny with a high of 26, and Tuesday cloudy with 60% chance of showers and a high of 22.
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1: So, travel buddies, is this the summer for the big road trip? If so, I have lots of tips. We've done many road trips in our day, and I love them. And I think that it's a great way for a family to spend time together. It's an unexpected benefit, but when you have the whole family trapped together in the car, your kids have to talk to you. So let's start with a few basics. Is the road trip you're planning a means of arriving at a particular destination, or is the road trip itself the adventure? That's a big question. If you are trying to get to a particular destination, then obviously it's to your advantage to be as quick and expeditious as possible. So that's one kind of road trip. That road trip will involve a lot of keeping track of how many miles you can do in a day and finding the shortest routes from A to B and so on, so that you can maximize the amount of time that you get to spend at the destination. On the other hand, if the road trip is the adventure itself, in that case, you just want to make sure that you maximize all the fun that you can possibly have on the road. And I think that's the kind of trip I'd like to talk about today. Now, many of you will be listening and saying, well, we camp. And I have done that. We have done RV trips, which were great. But that, I think, is enough for a segment of the show in itself. So for this particular road trip segment, we're going to talk about road trips where you stay at Airbnbs or hotels, or perhaps with family along the way. Let's start off with the family thing. You've got a cousin you haven't seen in a long time, and you're thinking that it would be great to see her, particularly because you know she has a big basement that could be turned into an overnight sleeping spot for you and your family. That's lovely for you, maybe less lovely for her. I think if you're going to do that, you need to ask well in advance, and I mean a month or more in advance, because people have plans of their own for their summer holidays and they just might not be on hand when you would like them to be. So get in touch, ask if that's possible, and say that you will be happy to supply the meal for the night that you are there. Yes, the whole meal. You should plan to stop at a takeout spot or at a grocery store and arrive with everything pretty much ready to serve so that your family member who's hosting you doesn't have to do much of anything. You should also plan to bring your own sleeping bags and pillows if possible, and towels. You don't want to have your relative wave goodbye to you and then head into the laundry room to do a day's worth of washing up because you didn't bring any bedding. Be considerate, and maybe you'll get invited back another time. Now, I have to be honest with you, I'm not big on that kind of thing. I don't like landing on relatives and looking for a place to stay. I have done it. I come from a very big family. There are seven of us. And so we do that to one another from time to time. But I only do it with my siblings and only if I have let them know well in advance. Mostly, I'll stay at hotels. Now, if you're choosing a hotel on a road trip, I have some tips. First of all, if you're going to be passing through major cities, don't stay in them. You will find that the prices are much higher in those big cities and lower in the smaller communities that surround them. So what we like to do, and my husband and I are kind of thrill seekers, we're not all that fussy, and we're willing to see what life has to throw in our path. So what we'll do is we'll go out for dinner, usually around 6 o'clock, and there are two websites that we like very much. One is called Hotels Tonight, and the other is called Hotwire. and they both have discounted hotels, and the prices tend to drop right around the dinner hour because, of course, the hotels are realizing that they're not full for the night and they're willing to give you a better price. So go on either of those sites. Hotwire has something called Hotwire Hot Deals, and you can sometimes get a five-star hotel or a four-star hotel for the price of a two or a three. So I would take a look at hotwire.com or hotels tonight at about 6 o'clock and look for a spot that's within half an hour's drive of where you are. By 6 o'clock, I've kind of had it. And once I've had dinner, then I've really had it. And so I am ready to get a good night's sleep. So that's one way to save money and not end up staying at terrible spots. As I said, you can usually get a decent hotel for a really good price if you wait till about 6 o'clock. You have to have faith that you will find something. But I can tell you, we've been doing this for about 20 years. Well, maybe not quite, because the apps have only, maybe 15 years. And we have never not found a decent hotel. So that's a good tip. I also try, when I'm trying to save money, I try to look for places that offer free parking and a free breakfast. If you're traveling with kids, you can really fill them up on those free muffins, and there's breakfast cereal. A lot of the places will have eggs. Sometimes they have pancakes right in the lobby of the hotel. This is not gourmet dining that we're talking about, but it's decent. And it saves you the cost of going to a restaurant for lunch. And I think that's a great way to save a bit of money while you're traveling. Now, if the hotel that you've chosen does not have breakfast in the lobby as part of the deal, I would recommend stopping at a grocery store the night before. Notice I said grocery store, not a fast food spot. At a grocery store, you should be able to get some breakfast food. I'm not talking about anything super fancy, but you could get a bunch of bananas. You could get some other fruit, maybe some muffins, that sort of thing that you could have in your hotel room in the morning for breakfast. Again, so you avoid one restaurant meal of the day. Now, I always try to get rooms that are equipped with at least a coffee maker, and sometimes I get lucky and we find that there is a kettle. Some offer an actual kitchenette that would have a toaster and maybe a microwave and a little fridge. That makes life really easy, and it saves you from trying to find a Tim Hortons or whatever else. You can also have traveling mugs of yours that you've brought from home, and you can make your road trip cup of coffee right there in your hotel room in the morning. Let's talk about lunch for a second. When you are traveling, taking a whole family into a fast food place for lunch at the side of the road, and fast food doesn't mean cheap food. It also doesn't mean good food. And so you might be stuffing your children full of junk at a high cost. I instead would recommend bringing some food from home, or if you've made that grocery store stop the night before, you could get some things to have for lunch. I'm thinking maybe you could get a roasted chicken and some buns and some fresh fruit and some drinks. And if you have a cooler bag with you, we have a couple, and I recommend soft-sided coolers. They are the best because they're not poking into somebody's legs in the back seat if you've got them stuck there. And they really do keep things cold for a very long time. I remember one road trip that we did back from Florida one year, and we had some freezer packs in a soft-sided cooler bag. And the cooler bag, I'm going to give them a little shameless plug here. It was made by Eddie Bauer. It's really good. We put a pound of butter in that cooler bag and then drove for 2 days. And when we got home, the pound of butter was still firm. So that tells you what a good job they do. So if you can get some lunch food and some snack foods and keep them in that cooler bag refreshing the supply whenever you get a chance along the way. You'll save a lot of money if you make plans to have just one major meal, and that being dinner, in a restaurant each day, and instead live out of your cooler bag. You'll save a lot of money. And you also will give yourselves the opportunity to have a break, not in a fast food restaurant, but in a park, maybe by the water, something like that. We have always found that it's a nice break to find some kind of opportunity to get out into nature midday. It's just a great way to stretch your legs and appreciate where you are. Now, while we're talking about food, this is summer. And summer in Ontario, summer in all parts of Canada, mostly, means farmers markets and pick your own fruit places and fruit stands along the way. Now, if you stick to the highways, you won't see those things. But, and here's the biggest tip for your trip. If you've done your research and you know what small towns you're going to be passing along the way, you can plan to make picking strawberries, for example, one afternoon, part of the journey. Maybe you'll go to a cherry orchard and pick there. Or maybe you'll just plan to visit a farmer's market. While you're doing your research, look for things to entertain you along the way. If this is, as I said, a trip that is not to a particular destination where you have a timeline in mind, and you have time during your days to fill with fun activities, see if there is a minor league game going on somewhere. There's nothing more fun than going to a baseball game, and you don't have to care who the team is. It's just fun to be there. Get yourself a bag of popcorn, sit in the seat, pick the team you think you like best, and cheer. We did that once in Austin, Texas. We got tickets to see the Texas Longhorns, and I said to my husband as we were going in, you know, I can't remember the last time I watched a basketball game where I didn't know the teams. I'm not sure I'm really going to care about this. And he said, oh, trust me, you'll care. Well, within 1 minute, I was yelling, hook 'em horns, like I was a real Texas Longhorns fan. So look for that kind of thing. You might find that there are small town theater companies that are putting on shows and you could get tickets. The key is do your research. You'll need to know in advance roughly where you'll be each day, and then you can look at the small towns and see what's there to entertain you. And I guarantee you'll have a lot of fun, and who knows who you might meet along the way. Now, I know what you're saying. You are saying it's hot. What are we going to do to cool off? Well, there are lots of beaches. If you've listened to this show, you know I have talked about beaches across Ontario, and there are many across Canada. And again, a little bit of research will tell you where you'll find them and whether or not they have entry fees. But plan to go to those beaches. Plan to give yourself the luxury of an afternoon, or maybe even more, maybe half a day. Maybe spend the whole day at the beach. Why not? That's what vacations are for. If you're not a beach person, maybe you're a hike person. There are endless, beautiful hikes to be had in Ontario and Quebec, in the Maritimes, or if you go west, lots and lots of places to visit where the hiking is beautiful. And this is what creates vacation memories. Being able to say to your children in 5 years or 10 years, do you remember the time that we went on the hike in such and such a park? And they'll say, yeah, I do remember that. And I plan to do that with my kids when I have them and they get old enough. These are the things that make family vacations memorable. Let's talk practicalities here. How much stuff should you be bringing on a road trip? Well, space is going to be at a premium in your car, unless you have an RV. And as I said, that's a story for another day. But if you are traveling simply in a car or even in an SUV or a van, you don't want to have a lot of stuff with you. If possible, try to keep it to one bag per person. That means each person is only responsible for putting their own bag in the hotel room and then back in the car each time. I recommend that each person have packing cubes in that one bag so that your underwear and socks are organized, your t-shirts and shorts are organized, long pants and warm tops are organized, and you can pull them out and know exactly what you have and where it is without rifling through your bag every night. Everyone should also have in their one bag a toiletries bag that can go into the bathroom. That way you don't have toothbrushes all over the place. Everyone has their own stuff in their own container, and that makes it much easier to make sure that things don't get left behind. And you're saying, but what if we get dirty? What if we get stinky? What if the clothes need to be washed? Well, every small town has a laundromat. Yes, I hear you. You're saying that's not how I intended to spend my holiday. Yeah, I know, but it's not that big a deal. Here's what I would do. I would find a laundromat on maybe the midpoint day of your trip. I would wash everything that has been soiled so far. And then you start off with fresh clothes for the second half of your trip. Now, if you're rolling your eyes about laundromat use, don't. I have a cottage, and our cottage doesn't have a washing machine or a dryer. So what we do is when our clothes need to be washed and our towels and, you know, all the things that you create at a cottage that need washing, we go into the laundromat. And I have to say, I am consistently impressed by the efficiency of the whole process. I go in. If I need three washers, I use three washers, but I use them all at the same time. So everything gets washed simultaneously. And in 20 minutes, 25 minutes, everything is washed. Then everything goes into the dryer. And again, in about 20 minutes, 25 minutes, everything is dried. Everything can be folded then in about 15 minutes. And in just over an hour's time, just a little over an hour, you have all new, fresh, clean clothes to start your vacation. It's a much more efficient system than I have at home, where I have to wait for each load to go through. So consider the magic of a visit to a laundromat being one part of your holiday. And while the clothes are washing and drying, see if there's something nearby. And I mean quite nearby, because you don't want to leave your stuff and then come back and find it gone. But see if there's someplace nearby where you could treat yourself to an ice cream cone or something like that, so that it feels like a bit of a treat while you're doing the laundry. I would certainly plan to do that halfway through the trip, and then you don't have to worry about, oh, I'm running out of clean underwear, or I'm running out of socks, or whatever. Try to pack as little as you can, with the idea that you are going to do this mid-trip wash. You need a raincoat, you need something warm, and you need at least two pairs of shoes, because one might get wet and there you would be with wet feet. That's really all you need to pack, with the exception of one thing, and this is important, not only for you, but also for our environment. Everyone should pack a reusable water bottle. Don't be buying the plastic water bottles along the way. You're not doing the environment any favors, and you're also not doing yourself any favors, because microplastics tend to get into the water. So get yourself a good water bottle and make sure everyone has one to take along on this trip. You might also want to consider having one that can be used for hot beverages at the same time, and that will make things very simple for you. I think the biggest takeaway from all the things that I've been saying to you is that there is a huge need for planning. You need to plan where you're going to go, how far you're going to go, and what you're going to do along the way. And that means doing some research. To save on gas, there is something called Gas Buddy, which is an app that you can check that will show you where the cheapest gas is. And again, if you've done your homework, you'll know approximately how far your car will go on a full tank, and you can guesstimate where you're going to need to stop for gas. And you, as you get closer to that spot, you can check to see where the cheapest gas is. I can tell you one thing for sure, it's never in big cities. So try to look for those smaller towns, usually where you'll be finding your hotel anyway. So I think that chatting with your family as you are planning your driving trip is going to be key to making sure that everyone is happy. Find out what people are interested in doing. Maybe some people want to go to a museum that they've heard about along the way. If you're, again, I can feel when you're rolling your eyes. There are museums of things that fascinate people. Like, there's a warplane museum. There is a museum of basketball. There are museums of all sorts that will appeal to all members of your family. So as you're doing your research, ask your family members what they're interested in. Maybe everybody's up for the beach. Maybe not. So just bear in mind that you have a car full of people, all of whom have their own desires, and make everyone part of this planning process. And I promise you that this summer's road trip will be a journey to remember. We're going to take a short break right now, but don't go away. We'll be right back with more Liz Fleming Travels.
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3: Taking a look at your weather forecast. Today we'll see sunny skies with some local smoke this morning, a high of 24, feeling like 27 with the Humidex. Clear skies this evening with a low of 15 overnight. Tomorrow will be mainly sunny with a high of 26, and Tuesday cloudy with 60% chance of showers and a high of 22.
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4: From the National Newsroom of the Canadian Press, I'm Karen Rebo. Just hours after sitting with fellow VIP Prime Minister Mark Carney at the World Cup final in New Jersey, U.S. President Donald Trump is renewing his days-old criticism of Canada over wildfire smoke. Trump told reporters at Joint Base Andrews Sunday night that he has a good relationship with Mark Carney, but that the fires need to stop. He said the smoke from the fires is poisoning U.S. air and that maybe Canada should pay damages or the U.S. should impose tariffs. Carney brushed off the U.S. criticism last Thursday, saying that Canada is pursuing investments in clean energy while the U.S. is actively working against clean energy. Ontario Premier Doug Ford says the U.S. should remember Canada has repeatedly sent crews south to help battle major American wildfires. Earlier Sunday, Prime Minister Mark Carney said more than 5,000 firefighters were battling many of the nearly 1,000 wildfires burning across this country. Almost 200 of them are burning in northern Ontario.
5: Canada is experiencing one of the worst wildfire seasons on record, with close to 1,000 wildfires blazing from coast to coast, according to the National Wildland Fire Summary. Carney says extreme heat waves and dry conditions have made this year one of the most intense wildfire seasons in Canadian history. Sunday morning, Carney visited federal workers in Ottawa who are helping with wildfire response efforts in northwestern Ontario and across the country. Naira Ahmed, The Canadian Press.
4: Another Ontario First Nation was razed by flames and more people fled their communities over the weekend. Whitewater Lake First Nation says homes, some community buildings, and culturally significant sites have been lost. And residents from Neskataga First Nation are also being flown to safety to Toronto today because Thunder Bay has run out of lodgings for evacuees. Cleanup efforts are underway after a tornado carved through parts of west central Alberta over the weekend. The province's 25th twister this season damaged homes, knocked down trees, and blocked roads around Rocky Mountain House, but no injuries were reported. Municipal crews continue clearing debris while residents are being urged to avoid hazardous areas. The U.S. has conducted a new round of airstrikes, targeting Iran for a ninth straight night after announcing the death of a third American service member over the weekend. Here was Trump Sunday evening.
10: We control the strait. They don't control anything. So
6: So we'll see what happens, but we hit them very hard again tonight.
4: Iran has responded Monday by launching an attack targeting the Persian Gulf island kingdom of Bahrain, which is the home of the U.S. Navy's 5th Fleet. The U.S. military said the 17th service member was killed in Iraq Saturday during the controlled detonation of a downed Iranian drone. This is the Canadian Press. In sports, substitute Ferran Torres scored in the 106th minute to give Spain a 1-0 victory over Lionel Messi and defending champion Argentina in the World Cup final Sunday in New Jersey. A Spanish trio claimed the World Cup's individual honors, including captain and midfielder Rodri winning the Golden Ball as the top player and goalkeeper Unai Simón earning the Golden Glove. France's Kylian Mbappe kept the Golden Boot Award as the tournament's highest scorer, this time with 10 goals. In baseball action, the Toronto Blue Jays turn their sights now to the Tampa Bay Rays for the opening of a series at Rogers Centre Monday night. The Jays are coming off a series loss to the Chicago White Sox, in which the Jays only got one win. They lost Sunday 3-0. In football, Drew Brown and the visiting Winnipeg Blue Bombers rallied in the final quarter and used overtime to finish off the Ottawa Red Blacks 36-34. From the Canadian Press, I'm Karen Rebo.
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9: Taking a look at your weather forecast, we'll see clear skies with a low of 15 overnight. Mainly sunny skies into the morning, reaching a high of 26 by the afternoon, feeling like 30 with the Humidex. Tuesday will be cloudy with 60% chance of showers and a high of 22, and continuing showers for Wednesday with a high of 20.
10: Welcome to a very special episode of Famous Lost Words. It's the New Wave Edition. For the next two episodes, we're going to cover artists from Talking Heads to Kate Bush, Duran Duran to Human League. I'm Christopher Ward. Joining me as always, my co-host and the creator of the show, Mr. Tom Jokic. Tom?
11: Hey, Christopher, I've been so excited about this. As you know, I have lobbed dozens of audio clips at you over the last few months.
10: I think the word barrage really
11: It was a barrage. And I'd go, okay, well, we've got Duran Duran, we've got Joe Jackson, we've got Simple Minds, that's great. And then I go, oh my God, I haven't given him Kate Bush yet, so now I'm firing Kate Bush and Chrissy Hynde at you and all that stuff. So we are so excited to do an episode on New Wave. And as I like to describe most New Wave, I think that most of these artists and most of their songs are kind of twitchy but tuneful. That's how I like to describe it, right?
10: Okay.
11: But twitchy, we needed to bring in a ringer. Like, you are a skilled musician yourself, Christopher. I'm not a musician, I'm a drummer, and we're bringing in another skilled musician and also someone who has new wave bona fides or bona fides, however you say that word, and he is Rob Pruse, the original keyboard player of the Spoons. And Rob has played with Honeymoon Suite. He was the musical director for Mamma Mia in Toronto and on Broadway for 14 years. And he also worked on the musical Once. And he's also responsible for an Oscar winner. This is my favorite story.
10: This is crazy.
11: Rob was one of Rami Malek's piano teachers for his role as Freddie Mercury in Bohemian Rhapsody. Rob Pruse, welcome to the show.
23: Thank you, guys. Yeah. It's an honor to be. I feel like it's like stepping onto a TV set to like hear you guys and be here in the room, and it's super cool.
11: Sorry to disappoint.
23: No, this is amazing. It's so exciting.
11: Rob is a great storyteller, and he's going to have lots of opinions and stories and comments about all these artists that we're going to be playing as we celebrate New Wave. Mm-hmm. the perfect post-punk, post-disco, new wave classic, Blue Monday, new order from 1983.
12: Tom, new wave was born in the late 70s and early 80s from the ashes of punk music. It was seen as a kind of a welcome respite from the rawness of punk and also the nihilism of the lyrics. Think Lexicon of Love versus Pretty Vacant, for example. Musically, new wave was this bright and shiny sound that lent itself to being the soundtrack of the video era that emerged at the same time. The roots were in pop, heavy dose of dance via the electronic music of Kraftwerk and the club sound of Chic.
11: Right.
12: And Rob, you can feel free to jump in and comment on that observation at any point. And there's a template of sounds that tell you right away what style and what time you're listening to. Like hit play on any Howard Jones song and you're going to go, oh,

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1: But everybody wanted that Farfisa sound, like the B-52s as well.
2: Right.
1: So you mix those kind of plucky guitar, quirky guitar things with those kind of 60s organ sounds with some modern synthesizers. So then you go to somebody like the Cars, mixed all those sounds together as
2: right.
1: well. And to me, that's the sound of New Wave.
2: Yeah, man, this
1: elements.
2: Guy had the answer, didn't he?
3: That's great.
2: I asked the right
3: that's
2: person.
3: Yeah.
2: Thank you, Rob.
3: We're going to talk about this a little bit later, Rob, but I do believe that the Cars were the gateway from classic rock to the new wave sound. But we'll talk about that in a bit.
2: What,
3: that's
2: not
3: great.
2: Blondie? Oh, never mind. All right, let's get the music started and the cameras rolling for the very best of new wave.
3: From 1981, Duran Duran and Girls on Film as we celebrate new wave.
2: Now, for many, Duran Duran is the band that most epitomizes the new wave era. Of course, they had the look that made them these charismatic video stars. But they also have songs that have endured through the five decades of the band's existence. They continue to create new music, and they continue to play to arenas of Duranis around the world.
3: Mm-hmm.
2: Here, John Taylor from Duran describes how he and Nick Rhodes went looking for a gig at a club in Manchester and returned with a management team.
4: The Duran lineup as it is now has been together just over 2 years. But like before that, me and Nick had been sort of banging our heads against the wall for like 2.5 years previous to that.
2: Mm.
4: And it just happened to click one day. We went to this club in Birmingham to do a gig, basically. We wanted to get away from the regular gig scene, and we went to this sort of fairly upmarket chic club to try and get a gig there. And it turned out that the guys who owned the place were interested in getting into group management, and they heard the tapes, and they'd sort of thought, this is exactly what we wanted to get involved in, and like, it's been downhill ever since, really.
3: Okay, so if I'm not mistaken, that's John Taylor. He has such a great sense of humor, and I recently saw a video. I don't know if you guys have seen this. It was during COVID, and he was playing his bass guitar. He was playing his Rio bass line. And I was stunned at how complex that was. And I remember loving those first two albums. Like, they were so smart and they were so unique. But I think they were written off just because the guys themselves were such heartthrobs. And I think they were disrespected because of it. What do you think, Rob?
1: I think the same thing. I saw that video. It was on Instagram. Yeah. He was doing Instagram Live.
3: Right.
1: And everybody was trying to be creative during the it was probably in 2020 or 21,
3: yes.
1: Right? And everybody was like, tune in to me because I got nothing else to do. So there's John in his living room or his library with his bass guitar.
2: Yeah.
1: And he was doing interviews with other people. Like, my friend Nile Rodgers was there as well.
3: Right.
1: But John playing the bass, like, and it's unbelievable. I mean, I feel like we always knew what great musician he was, and what, I mean, how creative the band was. He particularly, though, was driving the sound of the band.
3: Yeah.
1: He was influenced by Bernard Edwards from Chic,
2: mm-hmm.
1: you know. And
2: wasn't everyone in that
1: everybody
2: era?
1: Everybody was, exactly.
2: Yeah.
1: Although some people wanted to sort of say they didn't want to be inspired by disco, but you couldn't get away, I mean, you couldn't get away from it, because unless you're a really good player, you can just sort of listen to it, but it can't influence you directly. But John worked at it, you know, and he
2: so
1: was
2: amazing. I'm curious, did you guys suffer from that same syndrome that Tom refers to, of being the cute band and being maybe a little downplayed in terms of musical ability?
1: Probably to the outside world, but I think that we were able to ignore it. And I feel like it's because we started off as musicians.
2: Right.
1: Where when we got together, when I joined the band when I was 15, and it was, we were basically like a Burlington underground band, you know.
2: Right.
1: They had released a single before I joined. They were playing clubs around New York, but they were all still in finishing university and college and stuff.
2: Right.
1: And we just wanted to make music, and it felt like we were part of this scene that wasn't, this was like truly an alternative scene at that point.
3: Yeah.
1: This was like the end of 1980. So so this was before Duran Duran even came along, right? And we were just making music that we were inspired by Talking Heads, and all those things were coming at us. So I look at the early days of Duran Duran, and I feel like we had the same influences. Like, Nick Rhodes used the same keyboards I used. Like, their first album came out just before or just after our first album.
2: Wow.
1: And I listen to their album, and I think, oh, I know what keyboard he's playing. He's got all the same things I've got.
2: All the same patches.
1: All the same patches on the Jupiter 4, you know? You just, it was pretty minimal technology in those days, you know?
3: That's amazing.

0: But I feel like as soon as you become like a pretty boy band or like a heartthrob band,
1: right,
0: there will be people that will want to dismiss the music more.
1: That's right.
0: But it's easy to say we as musicians can sort of ignore that.
1: Yeah.
0: And as long as you stay focused on the music and do what you love to do, it's a little, it takes some work to sort of counterbalance that perspective, I guess.
1: So, okay, guys, we are getting way
2: deep.
1: We are still talking about Duran Duran. Now, if you're following along, Rob Pruse, one of the original members of the Spoons, is here, of course, and we are going to be playing clips from the Spoons from about 1981-82. So we will have lots of time to catch up with that stuff. Let's get back now to Duran Duran.
2: The term New Romantics became tiresome to Duran Duran, but they acknowledged its usefulness.
3: The labels that you've been associated with, the New Romantics, post-punk, pop-punk, disco-funk, electro-funk.
4: New wave.
3: What are you guys?
5: Duran Duran, yeah. I mean, the thing is, it is very much something that is stuck on you by the music press as opposed to anybody else. And once they decide that you're in that box, they keep telling everybody that you're in that box. And therefore, people come up to you and say, hey, you New Romantics? Are you futurists? And I mean, really, it's just a silly label. It doesn't mean anything.
4: I think it's just a thing that the media, particularly in Europe, have to...
3: Glad you clarified that.
4: Canada sometimes. No, it's just one of those things they get frightened of things they can't label, you know. And the New Romantics thing was like a sort of quite a good springboard for us. It gained us a lot of attention. But, you know, I think most of the bands that we were linked with have grown away from each other now. We've sort of developed our own headspace.
1: You know, I got to tell you, I think most of the bands that we're featuring in this New Wave episode kind of rejected the New Wave label at one point.
2: There was so much talk about labeling in those days. It becomes tiresome for me, isn't it?
1: Yeah.
0: Same. And when I listened to that clip, it was John, I think, whoever it was, had said, you know, people want to give you a label, and then all of a sudden you're stuck in that box.
1: Yes.
0: And he used the term, of course, New Romantic. And as he said that, I thought, oh, I remember we wanted to be New Romantic as well. And to me, the New Romantic thing meant it was the wardrobe more than the music.
1: Right.
0: Because, like, we were influenced by Spandau Ballet and Duran Duran, and we were also, you know, one of the new bands at that time, but we were taking the influences coming from England. But then we were like, oh, but they've got... like pirate shirts, and they've got bandanas and like all this stuff that we didn't have, and I was like, we need that stuff.
1: That's gonna make us
0: New Romantic. So we opened for Simple Minds. It was in 81 we opened for Simple Minds on one of their first like mid-level shows. They played the Concert Hall in Toronto, and we got to open for them, and it was like the coolest thing ever. So the friend of ours who used to do our hair, he was our hairstylist, and he and his friends brought to the Concert Hall all their clothes for us, and we're like, you need this look. So I borrowed, like, I had a white, like, Seinfeld puffy pirate shirt, and I had like a bandana and stuff, because that's what we thought was
4: photographs.
0: There's a video clip on the new music, actually.
2: Okay,
0: it was crazy.
1: Still to come, Blondie picks up the mantle of New Wave and turns it on its head, and why one famous band was once paid not to play. 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
2: Welcome back to Famous Lost Words, our special New Wave edition. I'm Christopher Ward with Tom Jokey. From 1979, that's One Way or Another by Blondie. Blondie was one of the first New Wave acts to have success both in the US and the UK. A cunning combination of hit songs in various styles and very memorable videos helped the group sell over 40 million records. Singer Deborah Harry, in conversation with May Potts, talks about sexuality in image making and the lyric content of Blondie's songs.
18: As a female and visual icon of Blondie, you know, Deborah, you were among a very strong group of women like Chrissy Hynde and Jeanette and Concrete Blonde. I felt back then that you guys had your sexuality and femininity in the open, but that you were on equal footing with the boys, and you never seemed to be exploited with your image. There's something about the image that you guys put forward, in addition to the great pop records, that really was, I think, very liberating for women.
19: Well, thank you. It could be because our subject matter is sort of broad, too. There's some sort of thoughtful kind of ideas that are involved in it, and a sort of a pop format, but yet not such an obvious pop lyrical content.
18: Right. And also I felt that when I watched your videos again, and I did revisit them now with this sound and vision package, it was fun to see how you did play up to the cameras and stuff, but it never became what I feel in some cases in today's video. It goes that, crosses that line to soft porn. I think that you always managed to keep it in check.
19: Well, I mean, those were much different times. I did get criticized fiercely for using my femininity and being overtly sexual. And when you look back, as you say, those tapes are so innocent and so harmless compared to what goes on today. It's kind of funny.
1: Oh, yeah. Blondie created such a great visual image to go along with those amazing songs. Think of the incredible range of One Way or Another, Call Me, Heart of Glass, The Tide is High, and Rapture, each one of them profoundly different from the last.
2: Speaking of Rapture, we asked Deborah Harry and Chris Stein about the creation of that song.
19: Well, Rapture, I remember, you know, we were getting sort of turned on to the Sugar Hill label and you know, like the kids that were doing rap, and it was such an early scene, and some of the graffiti guys were hanging around, and we were sort of getting friendly with all of them. And then one day, I don't know, we had sort of, I think we had gone up to Harlem, or was it the Bronx?
20: The Bronx.
19: The Bronx, to this PAL, Police Athletic League, gig, you know, they had all these just neighborhood kids rapping with scratchers, you know, turntables and everything. And then I remember the next thing, we're sort of laying in bed, and, you know, TV was on, and Chris was always playing with his guitar, and he was saying, yeah, I think we should do a rap song, and we'll call it Rapture. I said, okay, that sounds great. Let's do that. And we did it.
18: It was brilliant.
1: Oh, indeed it was. Rapture has to be one of the most adventurous songs in terms of incorporating so many different influences. You know, like, it's got a pop sound, obviously, a bit of soul, funk, disco, rock. There's that great rock guitar at the end, and, of course, rap. And it's the first song with rap to hit the top of the charts.
0: Amazing. They've got it all. I think the way you describe all those elements together, it's perfect. And they really were merging all those worlds together.
1: Yes.
0: Like, it's neat to see where it went from there, but that's the beginnings of it all.
1: Yes.
0: For sure.
1: That voice, by the way, is Rob Pruse, one of the original members of The Spoons, and also a new wave nut.
0: Sometimes I feel like a nut, sometimes I don't.
2: And the perfect guest host for this special new wave edition of Famous Lost Words.
1: From 1978, oh, there's a twitchy song right there. Uncontrollable Urge.
0: The twitchiest.
1: By Devo. Awesome.
2: Ohio band Devo, formed by the Mothersbaugh and Casale brothers, had a twisted approach to songwriting, performing, and recording that was all their own. Bolstered by a delightfully strange video, their biggest chart hit was called Whip It. A song that drew a lot of attention to Devo was their highly original interpretation of the Rolling Stones' Satisfaction. Here, they talk about how this version came to be and meeting Mick. Ooh.
21: It picked us.
20: Uh-huh.
21: We were just playing, and we put the music together, and Mark was singing the words, and it just happened.
22: It came to us in a big fit of Devo spirit.
20: How do you think Mick Jagger feels about it?
22: Well, we played it for him. Mark and I happened to be in New York at the same time he was there a few months back. And just by coincidence, we met in an office. Peter Rudge's office, yeah. We played him the track, and he was doing combinations of, I don't know, Quaaludes, I'm just guessing, because he was stumbling around. But pretty soon he put down his wine glass and started dancing. And you know, flipped us a high sign, said he liked it, and walked out.
20: But you still haven't answered my question. Why did that track find you? Why did you find each other, you and Satisfaction?
22: That music, to which the words have been synced up, was a Devo jam. That's us when we're not censoring ourselves or trying to do anything except play.
20: Mm-hmm.
22: And it was just an absurd combination. It happened, you know.
1: It made us laugh.
22: Yeah, we were in a good mood.
21: Song's got good words to it.
23: Right. 12 years later, people still can't get no satisfaction.
20: Yeah, really.
22: Because we live in the same culture, and it's a timeless lyric.
1: Oh, that was one of the best New Wave moments when they did Satisfaction, because it was so much fun, because the version itself was both funny and very New Wave, and also it kind of ticked off all the classic rock bros.
2: Yes.
1: Like it was one of the dividing lines, honestly. If you liked that, then you were open to this new music. Yep. And if you didn't...
0: You know what else? Like, it makes me think of another song from that era. Do you remember the Flying Lizards?
1: Yes.
0: They did a version of Money.
1: Money, yes. Right. Excellent.
0: That's what I... But, I mean, they totally, like de-evolved that song as well. And it was the same thing. It was so experimental and weird. And, I mean, that first album of Devo was doing the same thing. And it really is. That's, like, a ground of the new wave sound as well. Like, that weird, twitchy experimentation, right, was happening there for sure.
1: Right.
2: In this interview clip, the band talks about the 1978 Nebworth Festival and bringing the 80s to a huge audience who was looking for a 60s kind of experience.
22: Just the combinations of all the elements of that event. You know, there were 110,000 hippies there trying to recreate 1968. It was kind of an English Woodstock. It was Genesis, Jefferson Starship, Brand X, Atlanta Rhythm Section, Tom Petty and the Heartbreakers, and us.
20: And you?
22: Yes, we had no manager. We were still self-managed. We had no one looking out for our interests. We had problems, you know, just technically with power transformers and everything for American to British standard. And we walked out in front of that crowd who was in that frame of mind, and it really was like they came from Earth. You know, we appeared to be aliens, and we really were that day. I mean, it was real Devo. It was real time Devo.
20: And they were the Spuds.
3: They were looking for They were looking for the 1960s, and they got the 80s full.
22: We were
3: blast.
22: Delivering the 80s. Yeah.
3: Right about the middle of the day.
2: Okay.
22: That was it in the beginning. Now those who come to see us are pretty much ready for what happens, and those who aren't are usually involved by the end of the set.
1: You could see how Devo would have absolutely confounded a lot of people at Nebworth in 1978, kind of like the aforementioned cover version of Satisfaction did.
2: And mission accomplished for them, I would think.
1: Yeah.
2: The weirder, the better.
0: For sure.
2: By the way, you can hear more from Devo in episode 206 of the Famous Lost Words Archive.
0: I'm going to tune in.
2: Please do.
1: Oh, guys, I just want to add this story to Devo, okay? They started at Kent State University, and they were there when the Kent State shootings happened in 1970 and decided they no longer wanted to be part of the protest because that was just too dangerous.
0: Yeah.
1: So they expressed themselves through performance art, and some of the audiences were not ready for it. They were so hostile towards the band that one club owner paid Devo $75 just to get the heck off the stage.
0: No way. Oh, my God. That's funny.
2: That's one of those apocryphal tales, shall we say?
0: For sure.
1: Okay, Rob, you'll be back in just a sec to tell us about the history of the Spoons and one of the biggest moments in your career. This is Famous Lost Words, and we're celebrating New Wave.
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2: Welcome back to Famous Lost Words. I'm Christopher Ward with Tom Jokic.
33: From the summer of 1982, that's Nova Heart by the Spoons. And our guest host today is Rob Pruse of the Spoons. This is going to be so exciting to talk to you, Rob, about this whole era of Canadian music, Canadian new wave music, and your history with that band.
0: Let's do it.
2: The Spoons, fronted by Gordon Depp and Sandy Horn, made a splash on the Canadian new wave scene with their first album, Stick Figure Neighborhood, engineered by a young Daniel Lanois. The follow-up, Arias and Symphonies, featured the hit single Nova Heart, which was accompanied by a breakthrough video that helped to define the band's look. Opening slots for Culture Club and The Police followed, and a string of hit singles solidified the Spoons' place in Canadian music.
33: Now, Rob, obviously you were part of this entire scene, and yep. Gord is going to be talking about you in a few minutes, but I want to ask you about the day we just mentioned a few minutes ago, about August 13th, 1982. You know what we were talking about there,
0: yes,
33: don't you?
0: Yes, I sure do.
33: So go ahead and talk about that experience of playing, being the opening act of the Police Picnic 1982. It was at Exhibition Stadium in Toronto, yep. And there was everybody from the Spoons to Flock of Seagulls to Oingo Boingo to Joan Jett and the Blackhearts to English Beat, Talking Heads, and the Police.
0: Yep. Only not Oingo Boingo.
33: Not Oingo Boingo.
0: Yep.
33: Yeah,
0: they were the first one, I think. There was one year before in Oakville.
33: Oh, you know what? You're right. That's where I saw them. Right. Yeah. Okay, go. So what do you remember then about that day?
0: It was a very exciting day. First of all, I mean, personally, it was exciting because I'd seen so many concerts at the C&E growing up, I'd seen, well, the first concert I ever saw was the Banana Splits when I was 4 years old. And my mom took me to see the Banana Splits. They made like a little personal appearance from this kid show. But I'd seen Queen there. I saw Supertramp just a few years before. I saw ELO with Meatloaf. So to like get the call that like, you guys, you're going to be on the bill to do this show, it was like extra exciting for us. And so we went on at like 4 o'clock, and somebody had written about it. And I remembered that there were sound troubles when we started because we didn't basically get a sound check. So we got out there and our sound man was getting it going as we were starting to play. But it was just memorable, beautiful, hanging out backstage with the police guys hanging around and, you know, the dressing rooms. And it was all new to us. It was our first, like, the biggest thing we'd ever done.
33: Right. And weren't you guys recording something? Weren't you going back and forth from a studio to...
0: At that time, we were recording Arias and Symphonies. Oh, so we were in the studio in Toronto. We were at Sounds Interchange.
33: Yeah.
0: And our producer, because we used to use... We had the drum machine sound incorporated, you know, in all of our songs. And we hadn't played these new songs live yet. So this was our first time where we had a reel-to-reel tape recorder on stage to do the drum machine, because you couldn't program them in those days to do them fast enough to change songs.
2: That must have been nerve-wracking.
0: I ran the tape recorder, and I was very confident, but there were times where I was like, please, don't rip the tape. But so I would press play on the tape recorder, and the drum machine would start the song, and it was very exciting for me to have that power to, like, press go, you know?
33: That's amazing.
0: So, yeah, so our set was basically songs. Most of them hadn't been released yet, so this was really our first time playing a lot of these songs. But Nova Heart had been on the radio that summer. It had gone up... Like in Hamilton, it had got up to number 4 already. So across the country, it was sort of, you know, a top 10 kind of a thing.
33: Yeah.
2: And we played the daylights out of the video.
0: Well, that was even before the video was made, actually.
2: Oh, really?
0: Yes. This show, it wasn't until after we played the Police Picnic that our record company was like, you know, videos are becoming a thing, and we should probably do this for the thing. Because we had just signed to A&M Records to release our records in the States. So in Canada, we were already on the radio.
33: Yeah,
0: and it was
33: sure.
0: kind of going forward. But I think it was the American company said videos, MTV had just started, and you know, this was before Much Music, and they were like, we should start making the videos. And I believe that our video, it was directed by Rob Courtley, and I think it was maybe like the second video. They say it's like the second music video in Canada. Yep.
33: Is Nova Heart the biggest selling 12-inch single in Canadian history?
0: Yes. I have no idea. I don't really know. But let's go for that. Start that rumor.
33: Yeah. I've heard that it was.
0: Have you?
33: Yes.
0: I don't even know what the numbers are on a thing like that.
33: Yeah.
0: But I do know, like when you mentioned that it was on Arias and Symphonies, Nova Heart was recorded as a standalone song.
33: Right.
0: Earlier in 82. It came out in the spring. And like we did that song and we did the B-side with John Punter. And that's when we decided to bring John back to produce the rest of the album. But then we stuck Nova Heart on the album because you want to sell the album with the song with the hit on it.
33: Right.
0: So, as you know.
2: Yeah.
0: You know.
2: Not a bad idea.
0: Yeah, not a bad idea.
2: So back to the Police Picnic. One question. You're playing with all of these like monster bands.
0: Yeah.
2: And it's the middle of the afternoon.
0: Yep.
2: How difficult and sort of thing is that to get past?
0: You just do it. I mean, it was daylight.
2: You know?
0: And we get shuffled out on stage as the first band, and the crew, it was pretty full. I mean, I think they said there was like 40,000 people there, but maybe there was half there. Like, you know, if it's 4 o'clock in the afternoon, people are coming for the Police. Not everybody's going to be there, but we had local fans that were there for
33: us. Absolutely, I was there, and we were so happy to see you guys.
0: And
33: Nova Heart, Nova Heart was like a massive song in my world, and so to hear you guys play it, I remember it was just mind-blowing.
0: It was fun, and it was just crazy for us. Like it was an exciting day and a memorable day. And it's fun to me after all these years. Like, I have friends on Facebook who were at the show, and talk about seeing us there for the first time or being excited to see us. And we're like friends together, you know. And I've always enjoyed that sort of community where I'm the music maker and the music listeners and the fans, because I'm a fan as much as a music maker. So we're all in it together. So when people say, oh, I saw you at the Police Picnic, I just think that's really cool.
33: Yeah, for sure. Okay, let's get to some of these audio clips of the Spoons.
2: Here, lead vocalist and principal songwriter Gordon Depp talks about making danceable music.
1: We were surprised. People were dancing to things we never thought they would dance to, like Red Light, which is kind of a moody, slow thing, right?
0: Mm-hmm.
1: Or Only for Athletes, which has so many tempo changes in it. And people would try to dance to the whole thing. Like,
0: right.
1: So we're pretty lucky that way. I don't think we had to really alter things in that respect.
3: It was just people, your audience found the beat, whatever, however many different beats there would be there.
1: They try. Like, sometimes we had songs that weren't in a danceable beat at all. Like, they'd break off in odd places and we'd dare them to try to dance. And it still worked out. At least they were having fun.
33: Oh, yeah. I think if the fans really love you, they're going to dance to whatever you play.
2: So moody and danceable. Well, that was one of the phrases that described the spoons in those days.
0: I guess, yeah.
2: Take the high road on this one, Rob.
3: Nova Heart is a really, when I first heard it, it struck me as being an interesting combination of dance and atmospherics.
1: Yeah, that's always...
3: I don't know if that's the proper tag to put on it or not.
1: I understand what you mean.
3: It's got a moody, dreamy quality to it. It floats along.
1: That really explains the band, because that's what we tried to do in the beginning, do moody things instead of straight-out rock and roll. Like we used to do very progressive kind of things. And when we realized the market, we started adding the danceable beat to it. And that's exactly... You just sort of described it right there. Danceable with moodiness in the background.
33: Oh, this next clip... I want Rob to hear this.
0: Oh, yeah.
2: Rob Preuss's place in the band grew, and Gord began writing for him.
1: When I write the material, I keep everybody in mind. It's not like I have my guitar part and say, okay, well, go ahead and do your part. Like, a lot of times I'll give the lead line, like the melody, to Rob, because I feel it should be a keyboard part. So often he comes out as the front guy, but it doesn't really bother me, because it makes the piece that much better. But he's... coming out of his shell a little bit, like at the beginning, he was very unsure, you know, playing with us because of his age.
3: He was, what, 15 when he started with you?
1: He was shorter than everybody. Now he's as tall as Derek. He's grown in the last year.
3: That's going to be strange, yeah.
1: He's really grown. Like, he used to be shorter than me, now he's taller.
3: And growing musically, too, I guess.
1: Well, I guess you could say so.
33: Yeah. Oh, yeah, when I played that clip to Gord in 2019, he thought he sounded a little bit bossy.
0: Second later regrets.
33: Yes, yeah.
0: Although, like, I mean, I must say, definitely he wrote the piano, like the melody for Nova Heart, and he always tells the story that was the first thing he wrote on a piano, on a keyboard. He borrowed an old electric piano of mine, because in that summer when we had seen Orchestral Maneuvers in the Dark playing, and we were inspired by Devo and all the more synthesizers, and I had this old keyboard sitting around my bedroom, and I said to Gord, you should take it and, you know, work on it, work on some stuff. And so he basically came up with Nova Heart, that the melody intro. And he always says, oh, it was something so simple that even I said to him, you know, I probably wouldn't have even come up with that, because it's too simple, but that's what makes it memorable.
33: Yes.
0: You know, so there were definitely times that when he wrote a song and we would start working on it together, but he'd have ideas for things and he'd tell me, like, try this, and he'd tell Sandy, try that, and then, you know, we'd intersperse that with our own ideas. But he did sound a little bit bossy. But I liked being bossed around, because I was a kid, and it was good for me to learn, you know, in the situations, because it was like, for me, you know, when I joined the band, it was my first time being in a band doing all original music.
33: Sure.
0: So.
33: And you were 15, buddy.
0: Yeah. Yeah.
33: 15. Oh, my God.
0: 16 That's when I did Nova Heart. So I was getting I was getting up in years, you know.
33: Oh, this is awesome.
2: In this next clip, the band explains why Burlington rocks.
3: Still just neighborhood kids, really. Are you both still living at home? Or
4: yeah, everybody's still at home
3: in Burlington.
1: Right. I guess for people who look in from the outside, it seems like a sudden jump, and it's been a while for us, so we don't really notice it. It comes very gradually.
3: Well, how long is a while now?
4: It'll be 3 years, December 14th this year.
3: That's not very long.
4: No.
3: It really isn't when you think about it, to get two albums in and to get, you know, a worldwide record deal like you're getting.
1: Yeah. Right, that was 2 years with Rob, so we've done the album. Two albums, the EP in 2 years, and so on. That's really been our two productive years, the last two.
4: And the video.
1: The first year was just sort of going through the little clubs and so on.
4: We've had the right breaks at the right times, you know, with the Police Picnic. We just happened to be in the right place at the right time and all the right people.
1: Which goes to prove you don't have to be in Toronto.
3: You can do it out of Burlington.
33: Burlington, Ontario, Canada, the epicenter of Canadian New Wave. That's excellent. Any more thoughts and memories of the Spoons? I mean, where do we start?
0: They'll all be in my book. My book is coming out. No, I'm just kidding. It's not coming out yet. But no, I mean, for me, it's just the life that I lived, you know, and I feel really proud to come from Burlington. When people would call us a Toronto band, we always made sure to say, we're from Burlington. But, you know, somewhere else, farther away, you know, it's easier to say, yeah, we're a Toronto band, Toronto-based.
33: Right. So,
0: but yeah,
33: awesome.
0: I mean, I feel like being from Burlington gave us a bit of an outsider's perspective as well, because we would come into Toronto to do a gig and then we'd leave and shuffle back to our rehearsal studio and drop off our equipment.
33: Yeah.
0: And I never felt like we were really part of a scene in Toronto. We were. I mean, even just being, you know, 40 minutes away, it was still made us feel like an outsider coming in.
33: And so what years were you with the Spoons, and when did you leave to become part of Honeymoon Suite?
0: I was with the Spoons from the end of 1980.
33: Yeah.
0: Till the beginning of 1986. I mean, basically, my last show with the band was New Year's Eve 1985.
33: I see.
0: In Calgary.
33: I see.
0: And then the next, like a week later. And my first show was the night that John Lennon was murdered. which is a weird coincidence for me in my life. Like, so I joined the band at the end of November of that year, and my first gig was at The Edge in Toronto, December 8th, 1980. And we were in between sets, and they got a call from New York saying, we just heard that John Lennon has been shot. And then, like, then it came on the radio where we were in the backstage area, and it was weird. So I was associated those two things. So I left the band in 85, end of 85, early 86.
33: Right.
0: And then I joined Honeymoon Suite towards the end of 86.
33: Right.
0: I had some downtime. I was writing songs and sort of trying to figure out what I really wanted to do. And then I got the call to audition for Honeymoon Suite. And I decided that I would try my best to get the gig, and I did.
33: Right.
2: Question. Did you pick up anything from working with Daniel Lanois at the early stage of his career?
0: I think definitely. What's funny is that when he worked with us, he was just Danny Lanois, and he was the house engineer, you know. But seeing subsequently...
2: At his
0: studio at Grand Avenue in Hamilton.
2: Yeah.
0: And so seeing what he went on to do afterwards always made me reflect on his contribution to our album, because he was working with our producer, and our producer was like a first-time producer as well. So it was a real collaboration between Dan and our producer, Graham Pohl. But definitely, he was bringing interesting elements as far as sound processing and trying different effects on the keyboards and on the guitars and the vocals and that kind of stuff. And I think that's something that I recognized in the music he made later with Peter Gabriel and with U2. I could see, you know, how creative he really was in the studio.
2: Right. So. This is the new wave edition of Famous Lost Words. Up ahead, When Rock Stars Attack, featuring Elvis Costello and a defenseless Led Zeppelin.
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2: Welcome back to Famous Lost Words. I'm Christopher Ward with Tom Jokic.
33: 1978, that's Pump It Up by Elvis Costello.
2: Yes, he's an iconic and highly respected songwriter whose work has spanned many decades and many styles, but Elvis Costello can get a little bit crusty. Consider this clip from my 1989 interview with Mr. McManus.
11: I never consider heavy metal music. Why should I? It never considers me. It's boring. It's boring music for boring people, by boring people.
16: I'm just amazed it's still around, that's all.
11: Don't blame me. I don't make heavy metal music. I hate Led Zeppelin and everything they've spawned. So, I mean, you know.
33: And there you have it. When rock stars attack, Elvis Costello versus Led Zeppelin, where he says, I hate Led Zeppelin and everything they spawned. That's actually pretty funny.
2: It is pretty funny.
33: Yeah, it's funny because you got to partially agree with Elvis considering he made those comments during the hair metal days, right? I want to put those in context.
2: Yeah. Mm-hmm.
33: Because he might think that the Motley Crue's and bands like that perhaps were not the best representative of hard rock music, although he hated the originals anyway with Led Zeppelin. So what do I know?
2: Yeah. This is Famous Lost Words. I'm Christopher Ward with Tom Jokic as we celebrate New Wave.
33: And our guest host this week is Rob Proust from the band The Spoons and Honeymoon Suite. Rob, you having fun so far?
19: Having amazing time.
33: Okay, let's go back to 1979.
20: We're only making plans for Nigel.
33: From 79, Making Plans for Nigel. XTC, man, I remember that song on the radio.
2: Oh, and it sounded like nothing else that
33: Absolutely.
2: Was around.
19: This
33: yeah.
19: is New Wave.
33: Yes,
19: this
33: for sure.
19: is pop. They called it pop, though, right? That
33: yeah.
19: was that song.
33: Oh, right.
19: Right?
33: Yeah.
19: yeah. But really, it was New Wave.
2: So XTC, I think, are a classic example of a band whose influence, we've talked about this with other artists, casts a large shadow, but for whom the realities of making records and touring proved to be just too much for the band members, in particular Andy Partridge. So I want to just do a little tangent here briefly. If you're a fan or even curious about the creative process of a fascinating songwriter, check out the book Complicated Game, Inside the Songs of XTC on Jawbone Press.
19: Ooh, gotta check it out.
2: Mm-hmm. What was your take on XTC when you first heard it?
19: I loved them. I saw them play. They didn't tour very much, and I was lucky enough to see them play in like the spring of 1980. They played at Hamilton Place, and I saw them. And there was another local Burlington New Wave band called the Onos who opened for them. And one of the guys in that band was a friend of mine. Actually, Michael Dana. He's a film composer now, and he won an Academy Award in 2013 for the film Life of Pi. But he was the keyboard wow. player in the Onos who opened for XTC. And it was amazing. And yeah, XTC were fantastic.
2: In this first clip, Andy Partridge talks about the song Dear God and the controversy that followed its somewhat accidental release.
21: No, I thought it was a bit weedy. I wrote it and I thought, well, it's such a massive subject. You know,
0: how the hell, no pun intended, how the hell do you, you know, actually write a song about religion and try and praise it all in 3.5 minutes? And I thought I failed. And I said to the powers that be, they all have a special office. There's a special, the powers that be, it's called.
1: You guys with the cigars.
0: That's right, yeah. There's two of them. They're twins. And I said to them, look, this is, I think maybe this song has failed. It's such a big subject. I don't know whether I've written it, what I wanted to write in the song. And it got left off and shunted away to a B-side or even a C-side somewhere. Yeah, people started playing it on the air out of a bit of mischief, and folks started phoning in saying either, yes, play this, I like it, I always thought that in any case, or I'm a loving Christian and I'm full of forgiveness, and if you don't take that off, I'm going to come around and chainsaw all your heads off. So, you know,
2: very Christian act.
0: Yeah, that was generally the attitude.
33: Andy Partridge of XTC has a brilliant and biting sense of humor. In North America, the album Skylarking was recalled by the record company, and then Dear God was added to it, and it became their biggest album.
2: Here, Partridge talks briefly about working with producer Todd Rundgren.
0: Direct from hell, Todd Rundgren and XTC working together. Yeah, it was a bit difficult. He did some brilliant things for the album. And the man's, I shan't use the word genius because it's losing its value these days, I think, because too many people bandy it. But he's a really smart bloke. He did some great things, turned a lot of songs on their heads, you know.
33: Yes, there it is. A very famous moment in XTC history. Andy Partridge of XTC versus producer Todd Rundgren, which Andy said was like, quote, and these are his words, not mine, two Hitlers in the same bunker.
3: crazy stories.
2: Well, that does it for part one of our celebration of New Wave, and we're not even close to being done. Rob, will you stay?
4: I'll stay.
2: Excellent.
4: I will.
2: All right, on our next show, we hear from Talking Heads, Squeeze, Joe Jackson, Chrissy Hynde, Split Enz, and Simple Minds.
33: Plus, we have Christopher's great interview with Kate Bush. And Rob, we still haven't talked about the greatest new wave albums ever.
3: We need to talk about it.
33: Yes,
3: we
33: for
3: do.
33: Sure.
3: We need to,
33: for
3: yeah.
33: sure.
3: We need to talk.
33: We did an informal poll on Facebook, and we got a great response, and we'll have those results in our next episode.
3: Amazing.
2: Famous Last Words is created and produced by Tom Jokic.
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7: From the National Newsroom of the Canadian Press, I'm Karen Rebo. Canada's historic run as a co-host for soccer's FIFA World Cup wrapped up Sunday as Spain edged Argentina 1-0 in extra time to capture the title over 48 teams. The final, which was game number 104, capped 5 weeks of matches that included 13 in Vancouver and Toronto, and the rest scattered in the U.S. and Mexico. It was the first time that World Cup men's games were ever played on Canadian soil, and that our team ever reached the round of 16. At Toronto's FIFA Fan Festival, diehard soccer fans Rajdeep Rana and Navya Madan say the World Cup brought the city to life. The two made the sometimes hour-long drive to Toronto from Milton for nearly every match to catch a watch party in the city.
8: We live pretty far, but we've been here every day.
9: We live in Milton, and we've been here every day. Glad that we
8: and
9: got
8: it's amazing.
9: Tesla.
8: Like we've been loving it.
7: Canadian pop star Justin Bieber was featured in the World Cup's first ever halftime show, along with global pop stars Madonna, BTS, and Shakira. Prime Minister Mark Carney joined U.S. President Donald Trump, Mexico's Claudia Sheinbaum, and FIFA officials for the trophy presentation. Now, just hours after sitting with fellow VIP Prime Minister Carney at the World Cup final in New Jersey, Donald Trump renewed his days-old criticism of Canada over wildfire smoke. Trump talked to reporters at Joint Base Andrews Sunday night and said the fires need to end because the smoke is poisoning U.S. air.
10: I have a good relationship with Mark Carney, but, you know, we got to stop the fires up there. If we can help them, we'll help them. But maybe they should pay us some damages or something, or we should do some tariffs.
7: Ontario Premier Doug Ford said the U.S. should remember Canada has repeatedly sent crews south to help battle major American fires. Earlier Sunday, Prime Minister Carney said 5,000 firefighters were battling many of the nearly 1,000 wildfires burning from coast to coast. Almost 200 of those blazes are burning in northern Ontario, where another First Nation was raised by flames and more people had to get out. White Sand First Nation Deputy Chief Yvette Quandabens is among 350 people sheltering at a hotel in Thunder Bay.
13: I would be really stressed because you lose everything, right? Especially your personal stuff that, you know, you cherish.
7: Residents from Neskataga First Nation are also being flown to safety to Toronto today because Thunder Bay has run out of hotel rooms. The United States has conducted a new round of airstrikes targeting Iran for a ninth night after announcing the death of another American service member. And U.S. Vice President J.D. Vance and Second Lady Usha Vance have welcomed their fourth child. Their son Alec Neil Vance is the first child born to a sitting VP in more than 150 years. This is the Canadian Press. In sports, substitute Ferran Torres scored in the 106th minute to give Spain a 1-0 victory over Lionel Messi and defending champion Argentina in the World Cup final Sunday in New Jersey. A Spanish trio claimed the World Cup's individual honors, including captain and midfielder Rodri winning the Golden Ball as the top player and goalkeeper Unai Simón earning the Golden Glove. France's Kylian Mbappe kept the Golden Boot Award as the tournament's highest scorer, this time with 10 goals. In baseball action, the Toronto Blue Jays turn their sights now to the Tampa Bay Rays for the opening of a series at Rogers Centre Monday night. The Jays are coming off a series loss to the Chicago White Sox, in which the Jays only got one win. They lost Sunday 3-0. In football, Drew Brown and the visiting Winnipeg Blue Bombers rallied in the final quarter and used overtime to finish off the Ottawa Red Blacks 36-34. From the Canadian Press, I'm Karen Rebo.
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0: Hey, everyone. 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They're electric vehicles. Hope you're having a great weekend so far, as we are in the third weekend of July. Depending on where you're hearing this show, perhaps you were affected by the wildfire smoke, especially last week, but still going on this weekend. I actually coincidentally booked an interview with AirThings, a leader in indoor air quality, prior to all of this nonsense. And I interviewed the company last Wednesday on the 15th of July when Toronto had bright orange skies. And my eyes and my throat were really bothering me. Talk about timing. I'm going to have AirThings on Tech Talk today to kick off this show to tell us about the importance of indoor air quality and what we can do about it, whether it's pollution related or wildfire smoke. After that, we're going to chat with SVS. This is a home entertainment company that has some amazing audio gear. We'll talk about the importance of good sound in your home theater. Super Whisper will join us, a Canadian startup that lets you use your voice to interact with your technology, and it leverages AI. A lot of people already use Super Whisper, but I wanted to shine a light on a Canadian success story. And finally, we chat with ADP Canada to talk about AI in

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1: About air things, let's just chat at a high level about the importance of good air quality in the home.
2: Yeah, of course. Yeah, what timing to do this interview.
1: Right.
2: Yeah, so I mean, air quality is something we often overlook. I think we think so much about what we're eating, exercising, sleep, but at the end of the day, we spend about 90% of our time indoors, whether that's in your home or workplace or whatever, home office. So it's really important to know that we're breathing safe and healthy air. But the only thing is with air quality, you don't know what's there unless you're monitoring, of course, and all these things. We sort of say you kind of make the invisible visible by monitoring things like particulate matter, which we've just covered. Wildfires can be very high indoors, and that can come from either indoor or outdoor sources. So actually lots of things we do day to day can contribute to poor air quality, and we probably don't think about it. So frying food in a high heat, burning candles, even vacuuming can kick up dust. Smoking, all those kinds of things, they can all contribute to this particulate matter. PM2.5 is what we refer to as particulate matter. It's very, very tiny particles. So these are 33 times smaller than the diameter of a human hair.
1: Oh, wow.
2: So think how tiny they are. So they can seep in very easily, and you can breathe them in through your nose. They bypass your body's defense systems, and they can enter the lungs and go deep into your bloodstream. So it can cause, like you're experiencing today, a sore throat, runny nose, sore eyes, can exacerbate asthma symptoms. And also if people have underlying other conditions, such as chronic kind of respiratory disease, cardiovascular disease, it can all stress that as well. So particularly if you're elderly or immune compromised, it can really affect you.
1: And then there's pollution and like smog in many of our larger cities, even mid-sized cities, that can also affect the quality of the air in your home.
2: Yeah, absolutely. So when the air outside is bad, it can really affect your indoor air. So if we think about how tiny particulate matter is, it can very easily seep in through windows, like even sealed windows. You think it's crazy how much can actually enter through if you're running an exhaust fan in a bathroom, having a door open. All these things can mean that like can build up inside as well. So that's really important to be aware of.
1: And I've barely opened my door today.
2: Good.
1: And I'm still, again, my eyes are burning as we're doing this interview right now. And I know my air conditioner, I mean, I just cleaned the filters recently, but there's only so much it can do to keep it out. As you mentioned, there's exhaust fans in like our laundry room. Anyways, this is all good points, whether it's wildfires or pollution or other particles that we're creating in the home as well. So with that in mind, now let's chat about air things. As I said off the top of our interview, Annabelle, that your company has been a leader in the indoor air quality monitoring space for many years. To what do you attribute this?
2: Yeah, so we were founded back in 2008. We were the first company to launch a handheld radon detector. In the past, radon was something that only you would kind of get this charcoal test kit. You'd have to mail it off to a lab, wait for the results, and you were just getting this one-off result. And we saw that there was a real opportunity to actually give people the opportunity to measure radon over time. Yeah, I won't talk too much about radon because I know this is mainly focused on wildfire, but radon is kind of the core of a lot of what we do. So monitoring radon, that was a real change because people suddenly could continuously monitor radon over time. And the thing with radon is it's the long-term average that's very important. So if you're doing a one-off test, you're not really getting the full picture if your home has a radon issue. So that was the first step. And we saw that we developed the Crentium Home, which was the first monitor, and that sold really, really well. And then when we looked at radon and all the other indoor air quality pollutants that potentially impact your health, we saw that there was so much opportunity to give people more knowledge really about what they were breathing. But the most important thing we found is it's fine to give people this number, but you have to really help them understand what it means. So it's fine to know your PM level or your radon reading, but actually what does that mean? So we've evolved to now we have an app which connects to our several of our devices, so people can get really in-depth data over time about how the air has been. You know, if it's high PM over time, you might have an issue. You might want to be running your air purifier a bit more. You might need to mitigate for radon, for example. So we're giving people this knowledge about things that they'd otherwise, would never know, of course, if they weren't monitoring.
1: Like you said, helping people see the invisible.
2: Yes, exactly.
1: We've got on the line Annabelle Robertson.

0: brand manager at AirThings, a Norwegian tech company that makes smart monitors for radon and indoor air quality, founded by scientists 18 years ago. Wow, 2008 was 18 years ago. Doesn't that sound like it? Their goal is to help people easily see and understand what is in the air they breathe at home. Their devices track important air health indicators and send tips on how to improve your home's air as well. Annabelle, you touched on the app that you've got as well. With that in mind then, what's new from AirThings? All right, it's now summer 2026. What are some of your newer or best-selling solutions?
1: Yeah, so right now, something we're working on, we've had Radon Map for some years, but we're now working on improvements to that. So we want to be able to give people a bit more context about how kind of PM levels are in their region, for example. So we're currently working on improvements to our Radon Map. Radon Map has been around for a while, so that aggregates data from radon monitors. And it's aggregated, so it's all anonymized, but you can see kind of levels of radon where you live. But we want to include more of our IAQ data, such as indoor PM2.5 levels. And that's to help provide even more value to people that want to learn about air quality in their town or city. We will also overlay that with outdoor air quality too. So you could, in theory, go on this map and see, okay, the outdoor air quality is bad, but how is it looking indoors in where the areas where I live? And that would give you a bit more context and maybe help you plan as well. Like if you can see it's sustainably bad over time, then it might be time to run your air purifier a bit more, for example, or to prepare in advance.
0: Well, I was going to ask you, let's say you do learn that you've got poor indoor air quality in your home. What can you do about it?
1: Yeah, well, the first thing would be, of course, if you're monitoring, you could maybe identify what's poor. So if it's high PM2.5, and that's largely attributed to the outdoor air. So if it's during a wildfire event, the first thing we say is shut your windows and doors, which you've done today. But it's really important to know to keep an eye on the outdoor air quality as well, because if you know that's poor, then you know to shut your windows and doors. We say to run an air purifier, preferably a HEPA filter air purifier that will filter out a lot of the dangerous particles. Yeah, and run that where you're spending time. So if the smoke is really bad outside, we to create a kind of clean room where you're running a purifier, keep even inner doors closed if you can, and constantly add to the PM as well. Don't start burning candles or frying food, because that's only going to make it spike even more. They're running a purifier. And then really good thing we also recommend is continue monitoring your PM levels. If you have got a purifier, it's really important to know it's working. So if you can track your PM2.5 indoors, then you know your purifier is cleaning your air and it's safe. Otherwise, you're kind of doing it blind. You don't really know if it's working or not. So that's something we always recommend.
0: Thanks for all of that. And just lastly, and you've already kind of hinted at this, that you aggregate data from your devices. So you pull in all this information anonymously, as you said, and you're able to aggregate, I guess, that particulate matter data from devices. I think it's called View Plus.
1: Yeah, that's the monitor. That's right. Yeah.
0: That's in both wildfire affected areas and beyond. Again, it's not just about wildfires.
1: Yeah.
0: And so this goes into this hub. And is that accessible, this wildfires hub? Is that something that we can access for free, from what I understand? And is it in the app or is it a website?
1: This is all under development. But the idea is this will kind of play into the improved map that I just mentioned, that people will be able to see a lot more data about what's going on after a wildfire event. Last June in Canada, there were very bad wildfires, and we did check our monitors in the areas, and actually quite far from the burn site. So it's really, another thing about wildfire smoke is it can travel hundreds, if not thousands of miles.
0: Yeah.
1: I think last June the smoke traveled across to Europe, actually reached that far. So it's down to weather patterns and in the altitude as well. But in some cities in Canada especially, we detected PM2.5 levels that were exceeding the WHO, the World Health Organization, guidelines for sort of safe exposure for 3 or 4 consecutive days. I mean, it's clear that most of the time indoors, you know, PM2.5 levels sit well within the guidelines. But when there is wildfire smoke in the area, we do see a period of a few days where levels are exceeding that indoors. So all this data, we have, I think, over 1 million devices sold now across the world, the majority in North America and Canada. So to actually give people more insight into what's happening in their region is something we're working on. So airthings.com is our homepage. You can find all our products there.
0: Thank you so much for your time, Annabelle. Very important discussion. Thanks again.
1: Okay. Thank you so much for having me, Mark.
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0: 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If you take your home entertainment seriously, whether you're into movies, TV shows, sports, or video games, you likely know the importance of good audio. In fact, I think it was George Lucas who once famously said, "Audio is half of the movie viewing experience." Well, if you're itching for an upgrade, you're going to want to tune into this next interview with a company called SVS. 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Hey, Nick, thanks for your time today.
21: Thank you, Mark. It's a pleasure to be here with you.
0: Why don't we start with what is SVS? Before we talk about specific solutions you've got, let's hear a bit about the company.
21: Well, I love simple questions, and SVS is sort of one of those homegrown success stories. You know, we were born in Youngstown, Ohio, building large subwoofers in a garage and getting them out direct to customers back when the internet was sort of in its infancy. So really providing a truly high value product. And that was about 22 years ago. And since then, we've developed two full speaker lines, dozens of different subwoofers. We make cables, accessories, and really have built a really strong, high-performance audio product base, but also staying really connected with our community. So it's just one of those things where we've got a lot of our original employees still with the company, and it has really that family feel to it, bringing immersive, high-performance audio to more people than ever.
0: Yeah, that's great. Having those folks on for two decades is testament to the company. That's great. So SV, like Victor, S is, again, the company. Now, obviously, Nick, there's many other high-performance audio brands out there. What would you say separates SVS from the pack?
21: I think one of the things that really separates SVS is our direct sort of communications that we maintain with our community. And we do that in a number of ways, both through our social media. We do a lot of in-person live events at some of our retail partners where we get to interact directly with our community. We're very active on the forums. And so we really try to listen to what people are saying about our company and use that as a fuel to both innovate with new products, but also to just maintain a great customer business relationship. Mm-hmm. And that's something that has really served us well. And then on the other side of that, you know, we have really, really white glove, amazing support that's there, you know, 7 days a week, helping people understand how to build a system, how to choose the right products, because this can be a little bit intimidating when you're getting into the world of high performance audio. And we really try to do the best we can to demystify that in a way that gets people to really stoke their passion for music and home theater and not make it as much about, you know, I have to understand all the bits and bytes. You know, it's more about celebrating and engaging that passion for great sound. And on top of that, you know, I think our value proposition is very strong. We deliver in an industry where a pair of speakers can cost upwards of $850,000. We're very much more on the lower end of that in terms of bringing these experiences, but at more attainable prices.
0: Yeah, fair. And I'm glad you brought up music, because in my intro, I talked about the importance of good audio for movies and TV shows and sports and video games. But music, of course, let's not forget about the joy that good music brings to your soul, and having a great sound system at home is key for that. And with that in mind, I've had the privilege of testing out some SVS equipment over the past while. Thank you for lending me some gear. Let's hear about some of these solutions. Where would you like to start? how about we hear about the, I think they're called the Ultra Revolution or Nano Bookshelf Speakers, which I'm sitting right in front of.
21: Excellent. Yeah, those are some of our most popular bookshelf speakers. And, you know, really what we're trying to do is convey that experience of being at a live concert, that gripping, immersive feeling you get when you're in a true cinema where, you know, like IMAX, where the sort of seats are shaking from the bass and things like that. And with our Ultra Evolution Nano speaker specifically, it's a more compact bookshelf speaker that can really fit, you know, in any listening space and create just a wonderful sound stage where you're able to get the imaging, which is basically sound that you can actually place in all different parts of the room. It also allows you to have just great bass response. So you're feeling those low frequency, the energy from the music that you really love. And then there's a lot of technology that goes into these. And I don't want to geek out too much and get too in the weeds, but things like, you know, a diamond coated tweeter. This is the hallmark of a very high end speaker. We've brought it to a much more affordable price point, as well as the shape of the cabinet. You've probably noticed it's got sort of an angle to it. That's called time alignment. It basically lines up the tweeter and the midwoofer driver, so that sound reaches your ear at the same time, which, you know, in technical terms may not sound exciting, but in practical terms, it provides just a wonderful recreation of the music that's been recorded in a way that is accurate and truthful to the original source.
0: Very cool. And yeah, they're just about a foot tall. That's it. I think it's 12 inches. And I love the design. And yeah, it does have amazing lows, mids, and highs out of your music source. And I do use it for multiple types of content, by the way. You touched on bass a moment ago. Let's talk about the subwoofer, which can go with these. I have here the SB1000 Pro. Can you tell us a bit about that? And then also the Prime Wireless Pro Sound Bass. Is that like a AV receiver of sorts?
21: Yeah, more or less. It's not a full surround sound receiver, but it is a two-channel stereo, so it can power a pair of speakers, and you right. can also connect a subwoofer to it. But it's a streaming amplifier, so you're able to pull all of your digital music sources, you know, whether you're streaming via Spotify, Qobuz, Tidal, any of those. It also has HDMI, so you could connect it directly to a TV, and then you could use that same system you have set up for two-channel music as a TV system as well, so sort of a mini home theater system, I guess you could say. And then it just has a lot of features through the app that allow you to just basically have a smartphone, a pair of speakers, and that gives you a true hi-fi setup. All the simplicity of, you know, using the app and controlling all your music. And then the subwoofers, I mean, that is what we're known for. And, you know, just to kind of give the highest level, a subwoofer is a purpose-built speaker that's meant only to create bass, those low frequencies.
0: Right.
21: And, you know, what really kind of sets ours apart is it's fairly simple to make a subwoofer that can play loud and go pretty deep. The real challenge is to get it to do that, but accurately. You don't want this boomy one note bass that maybe you'll hear with a lot of soundbar subwoofers. Yeah, so it's really about creating a musical experience with a subwoofer that doesn't muddy up the soundstage. It doesn't sound bloated and boomy. It really just accentuates the energy that's coming from whatever you're listening to. And actually, it makes your speaker sound better because it takes out some of the energy they have to put into playing that low end. And it gives you sort of that visceral, immersive experience that allows you to feel sound even more so than just hear it. Mm-hmm. And that's one thing that we take very seriously is the accuracy and the quickness of our subwoofer, so you get that realistic experience.
0: And the Prime Wireless Pro Sound Bass, it all connects to that. So that's how you have both the bookshelf speakers and the sub. And I, by the way, use it in my home office. I know probably the majority of people who are listening would have this in a home entertainment setup, like a family room or a basement, you know, maybe with a projector or something. But I also, you know, I listen to a lot of audio and consume a lot of content on a 32-inch 4K monitor, and I do have streaming services and all that. And I think it's amazing for a home office because they're not huge speakers. Again, they're just 12 inches tall. So great for that too. So I just want to let people know it's also amazing for, say, a home office. We are chatting with Nick Brown. He's Vice President of Marketing at SVS. This is a company that has some premium audio gear for your home. And then finally, where do we learn more?
21: Yeah, absolutely. 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
21: So we have a great partner called Evolution Home Corp. 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
0: All right.
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0: 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Great to chat with you.
21: Pleasure to be here, Mark.
0: We profile Super Whisper, a Canadian startup, when we return on Tech Talk.
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0: Welcome back to Tech Talk. Question for you. How do you interface with your technology? For many of us, including myself, it's verbal. I've found that personally, talking to my tech, including dictation, is much faster and more accurate than typing. And it's not just on my smartphone, but also my tablet, laptop, and desktop as well. So long as you're in a place to talk, of course, you should give this a try. And there's a solution called Super Whisper, aiming to take dictation to the next level. Joining us on the line is Neil Chudley, founder of Super Whisper. Hi, Neil. Thanks for your time today. Good to talk to you.
13: Hey, Mark. Thanks for having me.
0: So why don't we jump right in? At a high level, what is Super Whisper?
13: Yeah, Super Whisper is really, really fast, offline first, privacy respecting voice to text for your Mac, iPhone, Windows, or Android device.
0: All right. It's both the company name and the product.
13: Yep.
0: All right. With that in mind, it's been said good tech solves the problem. I did kind of paint this scenario off the top that typing isn't for everyone and it's not as fast or accurate as talking. But what is wrong with other dictation features that are already built into these devices that we use? Like you can hit the microphone button on your iPhone, right? Or in Microsoft Word or Gmail. So why not just use that? Just to play devil's advocate for a sec.
13: Yeah, definitely. Depending on which implementation we're talking about, there's a number of problems with them. I'm sure everyone's tried dictating on their iOS keyboard or the other operating system built-ins. Mm-hmm. They're often missing proper nouns, so the names of people or companies or even just places and things.
0: Yeah, that is true.
13: Or misinterpreting them. They're mishearing even common words normally. They don't get context or punctuation very well. And they can actually be slow, especially if they're hosted in the cloud. A lot of them are run off of a server. Your voice is going up to that server and coming back as text. A privacy concern, and also depending on your connection, can actually be a big slowdown for you in your workflow.
0: All right. So you did say earlier that Super Whisper is offline first.
13: Yeah.
0: So we're talking about you talking into your device without needing the internet. So how does that work exactly? So this is all on the chip, like on the processing capabilities of the device?
13: Yeah, so it differs from platform to platform, but we aim to run our models on device. This has a number of advantages. One, we're able to give the user functionality when they don't have a connection or their connection's unstable. It also gives them the best privacy on the planet in that nothing even leaves your device at all. Mm-hmm. And we also have great latency with that. It's really, really fast. There's no travel time for your audio to a server hosted somewhere. It's just all happening right on your device. And takes advantage of, you know, these expensive machines we're buying and actually puts them to work.
0: Doesn't it require the internet for places or other like company names? Because that's assuming the database on your phone, like baked into the Super Whisper app, I guess, would have all of these words already. You know what I mean? Like that's where I could see the internet being needed in order for it to know that it should be capitalized, just as an example.
13: Yeah, so we actually run off of this kind of new generation of voice models. And these are much larger than the ones that you're going to find in Siri or other similar systems. Mm-hmm. Those were very small. They're doing analysis with a very, very small model that doesn't have much world context. But this new generation of model, they're quite a bit more aware of even nouns or proper nouns that they've never heard before. They can infer capitalization or that you're probably talking about a company or a person and properly capitalize or handle the spelling of that. Right. You'd even be surprised, you know, a company that's just announced their name a week ago will actually come out of the system correctly. On top of that, we have correction systems for this. So ways for you to add in names that are important to you in your life.
0: Awesome. We're joined by Neil Chudley. He's founder of Super Whisper, whose last company, by the way, PartnerStack, which he co-founded, was recently acquired by AppDirect. Congrats, Neil, by the way.
13: Thanks.
0: Super Whisper is an AI-powered dictation platform for Windows, Mac, iPhone, and Android. Can you walk us through how it works exactly? So you download Super Whisper to your device of choice. Again, it could be a computer or a mobile device. Then what? Do you have to open up the Super Whisper app every time? Or is there a special, you know, microphone button on the keyboard? Can you walk us through that part?
13: Yeah. So once you download on desktop, you simply choose a key on your keyboard to act as your dictation key. You press and hold that key, you talk, and then let go. Once you let go, the application will spit out your message exactly as if you typed it right into any input field that you would normally type into. Mm. So this might be messages that you're sending to a friend or a coworker, notes you're writing to yourself, or emails. We even have a mode for meetings, but let's stay focused on dictation for now.
0: Okay, awesome. Well, I can see this as a great productivity tool. I often dictate into my phone into the notes section for not just to-do lists, but just ideas. It's a lot more convenient, especially if I'm driving, a lot safer, in order to press a button on like my steering column and just speak and have a note created that I can review later. So love that. So I understand, Neil, this voice dictation app, this platform that you've got, has been used already by hundreds of thousands of people globally. Wow. And that includes teams at Meta and OpenAI. And you also got a big shout out recently. Tell us about all this.
13: Yeah. We also have teams at Coinbase, Robinhood, Dropbox, Stripe, Uber, Shopify using Super Whisper.
0: Amazing.
13: And a shout out from Andre Karpathy, the AI lead at OpenAI and formerly Tesla. I believe he's now at Anthropic, actually. He gave us a shout out.
0: That's awesome. And then before I let you go, and I will ask, of course, how we get going with Super Whisper. You're a startup in Toronto. Even though this has been around for a couple of years now, what would you say is the most challenging part of your work right now? Is it, continuing to raise awareness of Super Whisper? Are you looking for an exit? If you don't mind pulling the curtain back a bit and tell us about what's going on at Super Whisper.
13: Yeah, we're a little different to most tech companies in that we're bootstrapped from day one, completely self-propelled, never taken outside capital. And we run pretty lean. We're just over 10 people full time, some contractors in there as well. And I think given the vast majority of our competition is massively VC backed, you know, huge, huge, huge funding rounds. And we're coming at it from a much scrappier angle, also coming out of Toronto rather than the typical New York or SF.
0: Yeah.
13: Sometimes we really have to choose our battles. We have to choose what we're going to focus on and where we're going to be the best. And that's difficult in this day and age of, you know, opportunity and excess that, that AI has brought upon us. You can do anything or summon any piece of software almost instantly, but to deliver something truly, truly great takes a lot of focus and effort. So yeah. I think that our biggest challenge is really just focusing on our opportunities and choosing what we're going to be best in class
0: at. I get that. And then let's end off with how we can get going with Super Whisper, including how much it costs. I don't know if it's a one-time thing or a subscription cost, and what you need. Like you said, it does work on almost all the major platforms today.
13: Yeah, for sure. Yeah, it's just a simple download on whatever device you're aiming to use it on. We're launching Android this month, so look out for that. But all the other platforms have been live for a long time. Yeah, you just download it to your phone, follow the steps to set it up. It's really quick, less than a minute, and you're just dictating away. It'll show up whenever you're, you know, ready to type something, but use your voice instead. Yeah, and then for cost, it's just $12 a month. We also have annual, and we have a lifetime option where you can buy a perpetual license. So rather than having a monthly subscription, you're just in the club forever.
0: Yep, good to have that option. All right, and then the website is superwhisper.com, but you can also go to your favorite app store and type Super Whisper, one word, in order to download it to your device. Neil, great chatting with you, and continued success with Super Whisper. All the best. Thanks again for your time.
13: Thanks, Mark.
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0: Welcome back to Tech Talk. Not a day goes by, it seems, that we don't hear about AI. The good, the bad, and the ugly. And this includes how AI is showing up in Canadian workplaces. For a conversation about AI's impact on employees, but not how you might expect, we're joined by Elena Almeida, Chief AI Legal Officer from ADP, a global company best known for payroll processing and HR services. Welcome to the show, Elena. Nice to chat with you.
4: Thank you, Mark. It's nice to be here.
0: Before we talk about AI in the workplace, that'll be our topic for the next few minutes. Please tell us a bit about ADP Canada and what you do there. You're their counsel, correct?
4: Yeah. So ADP is, as you said, one of the biggest payroll and HR companies in the world. We generally work with our clients to make sure their workers get paid correctly and on time globally, including in Canada. Personally, my focus is responsible AI. So my job is to make sure that when AI is used in things like pay, employment decisions, hiring, that it's accurate, that it's fair, that people can trust it, and that we have real people keeping an eye on it. So I tend to help product teams who are developing products for our clients make sure that AI in the workplace works for the people, not just on them. So that means we're always thinking about, while we work with our clients or our organizations, we're always thinking about how we can serve our clients by serving the employees and thinking about how AI might affect them.
0: Got it. Thank you for that. This is a very polarizing topic, especially when it comes to jobs, job displacement in particular. Some say it's inevitable that automation is going to replace some roles, while others argue that employees who embrace AI can in fact do a lot more with less, be more productive than they were able to before AI. Can both be true?
4: Yeah, I think they can both be true. And honestly, I think the answer is a little bit less scary than the headlines that we're all seeing. AI is mostly changing tasks. So it's working at the task level. It's not erasing whole jobs. It tends to take over the repetitive and tedious parts of a job, which can free up somebody for work that actually needs a human to be involved and the human judgment and dealing with those tricky exceptions. People who learn to use the AI tools often become more valuable, not less. So it's definitely worth getting curious about AI rather than avoiding it because you feel like it might take your job.
0: I interviewed Jeetu Patel from Cisco on this show, and he said, don't be afraid of AI taking your job. Be afraid of someone who knows how to use AI well from taking your job. And I think there's probably some truth to that. Yeah, right. And so with that in mind, can you talk to us a bit about how AI is used positively here for employees and employers as well?
4: Absolutely. So AI is being used in the workplace in Canada. It's real. It's already happening. There's a lot of different ways that it's being used productively. So it can help a payroll practitioner spot an entry in a pay run in seconds. Humans can do that, but it might take them a lot longer. So we can flag things like that. It can also help sort through applications, sort through data, help run reports. Fortunately, the decisions that actually affect the listener's pay, their careers, what jobs they have, those are not left to machines alone, right? A person is meant to be in the loop on those. So we can use AI in the workplace, and we are using AI in the workplace to do fast, heavy lifting. But a human is still going to make the call that affects an individual's livelihood. That combination, the AI plus the human, is really the sweet spot. And it's where we see a lot of gains.
0: Right. Yeah, I was going to ask you what happens if and when AI gets it wrong, because no doubt it does. I know just using AI, even recreationally, when I'm asking questions, what's that called? Hallucinations, where AI tells you something that they maintain is true, it's fact, when it's not. That answers my question, that there are still some humans there vetting what the AI does.
4: Yeah, Mark, for me, when I think about how we can best design our products for people, for organizations and individuals to use, it's how do we make sure that we're not erasing the human part of this? Because like you said, AI can look really convincing. It can sound convincing. It can tell you you have the best ideas ever, and it could be totally wrong. So we have a lot of things that we build into technical guardrails that we build into products that can help with accuracy, make sure that we're relying on accurate sources. There's a lot of things that we can do in the product, but ultimately we really do make sure that humans have an integral part in making decisions and reviewing anything that's output by AI.
0: We're chatting with Elena Almeida, Chief AI Legal Officer at ADP, a global company best known for payroll and HR services. We're talking about AI in the workplace, specifically in Canada, how tasks like payments to employees and performance analysis, job applications even, how this is all being overhauled by AI. And as you said, Elena, it's not something that is in the future. It's not coming one day. It's already here now. And could you give us some concrete examples, Elena, of how ADP Canada is powering Canadian businesses through AI today with those services like payroll and HR and all that?
4: Sure. We spend a lot of time talking to clients and talking to our clients' employees to figure out what tasks would really benefit from AI support. And we've focused our launch of different AI capabilities on those tasks. For example, we have ADP Assist, and that has a lot of different capabilities. Some of the ones that we're seeing used most frequently in Canada are, for example, a chatbot where we can actually make sure that the AI understands questions and
5: from the National Newsroom of the Canadian Press, I'm Karen Rebo. Fires are still causing much grief in many parts of this country. Prime Minister Mark Carney said earlier yesterday, 5,000 firefighters were battling many of the nearly 1,000 wildfires burning from coast to coast. Almost 200 of those blazes are burning in northern Ontario, where another First Nation was raised by flames and more people fled their communities over the weekend. Whitewater Lake First Nation says homes, community buildings, and culturally significant sites have been lost. Ella Arney and her husband are among 350 people sheltering at a hotel now in Thunder Bay. She says they evacuated their Mackenzie Lake home late last Monday night and were offered a place to stay before getting into a hotel on the weekend.
6: A lady offered her home for us to stay in, and we stayed in and was slept in the basement on a mattress.
5: Residents from Neskataga First Nation are also being flown to safety to Toronto today because Thunder Bay has run out of hotel rooms. Carney says extreme heat waves and dry conditions have made this year one of the most intense wildfire seasons in Canadian history. U.S. President Donald Trump showed no sign of cooling his threat to tariff Canada over the wildfire smoke blowing into American airspace. After sitting together with Prime Minister Mark Carney during yesterday's final of the World Cup soccer tournament, co-hosted by all three North American countries, Trump told reporters at Joint Base Andrews last night the fires need to stop. He said he has a good relationship with Mark Carney, but the fires are poisoning the air of several American states. He repeated his thoughts from last week that maybe Canada should pay damages or be hit with more tariffs. Cleanup efforts are underway after a tornado carved through parts of west central Alberta over the weekend. The province's 25th recorded twister this season. Damaged homes, knocked down trees, and blocked roads around Rocky Mountain House, but no injuries were reported Saturday. Environment Canada has said Alberta is seeing unusually wet and stormy summer weather. It notes Edmonton is on its way to another month of record-breaking rainfall. StatsCan is set to publish new inflation data for June this morning.
7: Economists expect inflation fell to 2.9% last month from a recent high of 3.2% in May. Drivers were paying less for gasoline as prospects of peace between the U.S. and Iran led to a decline in oil prices. Those costs have jumped up again in recent weeks, but economists say June's temporary relief should be enough to drag inflation lower. The Bank of Canada warned last week that the outlook for inflation is still cloudy, thanks in large part to uncertainty over the Middle East conflict. Michelle Zedekian, The Canadian Press.
5: This is The Canadian Press. In sports, substitute Ferran Torres scored in the 106th minute to give Spain a 1-0 victory over Lionel Messi and defending champion Argentina in the World Cup final Sunday in New Jersey. A Spanish trio claimed the World Cup's individual honors, including captain and midfielder Rodri winning the Golden Ball as the top player and goalkeeper Unai Simón earning the Golden Glove. France's Kylian Mbappe kept the Golden Boot Award as the tournament's highest scorer, this time with 10 goals. In baseball action, the Toronto Blue Jays turn their sights now to the Tampa Bay Rays for the opening of a series at Rogers Center Monday night. The Jays are coming off a series loss to the Chicago White Sox, in which the Jays only got one win. They lost Sunday 3-0. In football, Drew Brown and the visiting Winnipeg Blue Bombers rallied in the final quarter and used overtime to finish off the Ottawa Red Blacks 36-34. From the Canadian Press, I'm Karen Rebo.
8: Taking a look at your weather forecast, we'll see clear skies with a low of 15 overnight. Mainly sunny skies into the morning, reaching a high of 26 by the afternoon, feeling like 30 with the Humidex. Tuesday will be cloudy with 60% chance of showers and a high of 22, and continuing showers for Wednesday with a high of 20.
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10: Joining us to talk about that and other medical stories of the week is Dr. Mitch Schulman. Good morning, Dr. Mitch.
11: Good morning to you. I hope everyone is having a great start to the day. And be careful that air quality is really important. You want to minimize your exposure to what's been coming into the air systems now from the wildfires. There are all sorts of dangerous compounds, but the real danger are those very teeny tiny particles that you can't even see or maybe you can barely see. And if you breathe them into your lungs, they can cause inflammation and all sorts of problems. And so try and avoid peak times when they report that the air quality is at its worst. This may be a moment to bring out, remember those N95 and those other masks that we were wearing a certain time ago? They aren't the best. They aren't the optimum, but they are certainly better than nothing, and they're available to people. And so if you need to be out and the air quality is really, really bad, you want to protect your lungs. You don't want to bring this stuff into your lungs. Wear those masks, the regular ones or the N95s, so those particles get trapped before they get into your lungs and trigger inflammation and all sorts of health complications.
10: Can one day do it, Dr. Mitch, like just being outside, you know, running from your car to the store and that kind of thing? Is that dangerous?
11: If you limit your exposure, you should be okay. But if you're going to be stuck outdoors, let's say, you know, you have to travel by bus or something like that, and you're standing waiting for the bus and all of that, those are situations where you are going to be exposed, and you want to be careful. But a short exposure, limited in time, certainly it's always better, if you can, to protect your airways at all times. But in those circumstances, the risk is obviously a lot less, a lot more reduced. But certainly these infinitely tiny particles really do a number on your health. They get into the lungs, from the lungs, they get into the bloodstream, they trigger inflammation. We know they increase your risk of a heart attack or stroke. People who have to be particularly careful are the very young, because one, they breathe faster, two, they breathe more air in, and three, they're developing their lungs, so obviously they're at more risk. The elderly, if they have underlying health issues, specifically if you have underlying heart or lung problems, and then anyone who's on medication that might immunocompromise them or have an underlying disease that might immunocompromise or affect their ability to function, and people with underlying, as I said, heart disease or lung disease. Be careful. Certainly a momentary exposure, I don't want you to panic. But if you're going to be out and around, try and minimize your exposure as much as possible.
10: And it's a little different, Dr. Mitch. You said mentioned those peak times, and we think about peak times and the heat. Obviously, we know what time of day it is, but for this, it's a little different because it kind of goes by the wind, right?
11: Exactly. So you have to look at the air quality index. And obviously, sometimes you can just smell or taste it, right? But you can't always go by that. But certainly air quality is going to be a real issue. It's going to get worse and worse over time, because in spite of what a certain individual who will remain nameless might say, that there is no climate warming, there is. And we see it all around us. And the unfortunate end result of that are forests, areas of trees and all of that that are extremely, extremely at risk. And we've already seen, what, there are over 800 fires currently burning across Canada right now, over 2 million hectares of land already up in flames. And that's going to be the situation for the foreseeable future. So we have to adapt and try and protect ourselves, because we know it's not a one-off. We had it last year, we're going to have it this year, and we'll probably have it for at least a couple of years coming.
10: We are out of the extreme heat that we had earlier this week, Dr. Mitch, but that was sort of the second stretch of those above 30 temperatures and those 40 degree humidexes. What do we need to know about medication? Because there can be some interactions between extreme heat and certain meds, right?
11: Yeah, almost any medication you're on could affect you in terms of your exposure to the heat. So if you're injecting yourself with insulin, for example, insulin has to be protected from the heat, has to be kept refrigerated. Your glucometer, the machine that's actually measuring your sugar levels, has to be protected from the heat. You cannot leave things, in the car, in a glove compartment or somewhere like that. The high heat will destroy a lot of

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1: Blood pressure, such as an ACE inhibitor, things like Ramipril, which is Altace, or you might be on an ARB, another type of medication that blocks certain enzymes and therefore controls your blood pressure, works really well. Trade name would be Diovan, Valsartan. All these medications can, through their normal action, nothing nasty, nefarious, or evil, but they do affect your body's ability to cope with the heat, and you need to be aware of that. If you're unsure, first off, don't stop your medication. Avoid the heat, right? Duh. That's the more intelligent way of dealing with this. But if you're unsure, speak to your pharmacist. I'm on X, Y, and Z. Is it okay? Does it need to be stored specially and protected from the heat in terms of its storage? And two, will it affect my ability? Do I have to be a little bit more careful about the signs and symptoms of heat stroke, heat exhaustion, because I may be more affected? And then there are whole categories of medications that sensitize your skin, make you more likely to develop a sunburn. So certain antibiotics, for example, the fluoroquinolones like ciprofloxacin, very commonly used for urinary tract infections, may sensitize your skin, make you much more sensitive. Gee, I could go out like this before and I never got a sunburn. What happened? Sometimes it's your medication that does that. And then my favorite is something called margarita photodermatitis. As you're cutting up your limes to make your margaritas, the lime juice on your skin will interact with the ultraviolet A radiation and might trigger a really nasty rash.
2: No way!
1: So if you're preparing, if you're preparing margaritas, if you're cutting up your limes, make certain to wash your hands afterwards so the lime juice doesn't stay on your hands and give you this reaction. It's just the way the chemical in the lime juice interacts with the ultraviolet A radiation. So you wash your hands and you should be wearing sunblock anyway. But this is something, so if you develop a rip-roaring rash on your hands, it can be a very painful burn actually, with blisters. After you've been cutting up the margaritas, cutting up the limes to prepare for your margaritas, don't stop making your margaritas, but just take the right precautions. And the last thing I'll mention, and they say this every time, be careful about the amount of alcohol that you consume in the heat. Alcohol can make you a little bit fuzzier around the edges, so you're not taking proper precautions. It can affect your body by making you go to the bathroom to void a little bit more often and therefore dehydrate you. I personally think there's nothing nicer on a very hot day than a nice cold beer, but be careful about how it might affect you as you're dealing with the heat. The same thing with coffee, a nice coffee, delicious on a day like that's very hot and humid. But again, caffeine is a stimulant. It may get your heart beating a little bit faster than it really wants to. It may make you go to the bathroom to pee a little bit more than you really should. Not to say that you shouldn't enjoy these things. Enjoy. Summer is too short. But just the whole idea is to make you informed, not to make you paranoid and so you avoid all these things. I know that I can have my iced coffee, but I need to be careful to continue to drink enough liquid so I don't get the trouble. I want to have that ice cold beer, but instead of having one or two beers in a row, I'm going to have a drink of something like water in between to make sure that I'm stay well hydrated. The whole, I'm going to enjoy my limes for my margaritas, but I'm going to wash my hands after I cut them up. I'm going to make sure I've worn my sunblock on my hands and elsewhere so that they don't develop a reaction. So do enjoy. Just be careful.
2: Fascinating stuff. As always, Dr. Mitch, thanks for your time.
1: A pleasure. Have a great day.
2: You too. Dr. Mitch Shulman joining us to keep us safe when it comes to the heat and the air this morning.
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8: Year and a half or so, maybe a little bit less, we have talked a lot about the idea of removing American booze from our LCBO store shelves. A very popular move when the Premier of Ontario made this decision last year. Is it still the right thing to do? Joining us now, Professor of Operations Research at Brock University, Michael Armstrong. Good morning, Professor.
9: Good morning, Steph.
8: Always great to have you. Thanks for being here.
9: Well, thank you for inviting me.
8: Okay, so as I said, this was a very popular move. On the face of it, it seemed like the right thing to do. Canadians were very much, or Ontarians, we'll talk about it as it is this province, were very much behind Doug Ford on this move, and certainly not the only province to do it. But now, all these months later, we're finding out about the financial toll it actually takes to house all of the booze that was here on Canadian soil at the time. Tell us about that.
9: Okay, so going back about 18 months, in February, March 2025, Donald Trump started slapping tariffs on Canada despite our free trade agreement. So in response, all the premiers and territories did two things. They banned the import of new U.S. booze, and they took the existing products off the shelf. Now, at the time, they were probably thinking, you know, this is going to take a couple weeks. The diplomats will start to come rise. We'll just put the products back on the shelf. But, of course, that didn't turn out. So here we are 18 months later. So all the provinces except Alberta and Saskatchewan are still banning the imports. But everyone except Ontario, to some degree, has sold off their existing stock. They realized, you know, this is costing us money. So some of the provinces cleared it out by just selling it through restaurants and bars. Some of them put it back on the liquor store shelves, but maybe a discount. So Quebec still has some inventory. Ontario is the only one that has the whole amount. So we pulled $82 million worth of American alcoholic products off our LCBO shelves, and they had to put it somewhere. That's a lot of booze that is going to be sitting around. So they didn't have space in a normal warehouse. They went and leased extra space. And we found out this week that that arrangement has cost the LCBO, and therefore provincial taxpayers, about $8 million so far. Now, in addition to that, some of that alcohol reached its expiry age, particularly some of the beer and some of the wine. So they had to write off, throw away about $2 million worth. And then we've also got the fact that, okay, we've got $80 million left tied up in products. That's not earning us interest. It's not earning us profits. If we put it back on the retail shelf with the normal markup, that would be about $160 million that the LCBO could take in and, you know, pass along to the provincial government as part of its dividend payment. So I think the idea of banning imports still makes sense. All the other provinces except two, as I mentioned, are still banning it. But I think it's time for us to catch up to the others and clear out the stuff we already have. We've already paid for it. Might as well get rid of it.
8: Yeah, $8 million is an extreme amount of money. As you point out, that's only 18 months of it. I wonder about the lease that they've also signed. A lot of times those industrial leases are multiple years.
9: That is a possibility. The LCBO hasn't disclosed that. So I think the popularity, this is something you mentioned, of the ban on imports is still there. I mean, if we look at, for an analogy, the statistics on tourism, visits to the United States by Canadians, that also dropped. It dropped about 30% after Trump started putting his tariffs on. It's only crept up about 2% or 3% since then. So most Canadians who were avoiding the United States, are still avoiding the United States, I think you'd find the same support for maintaining the booze ban on imports. But we might as well get our money's worth. We've already paid for it. It's not like, you know, it's the ban on imports that is putting the pressure on the Americans. The ban on selling stuff we already have, they don't care about. They've already got their money.
8: Sure. And it wasn't part of it, I guess, at least as well in Manitoba, that they did some sort of fundraiser around it, or at least I know that was one of the ideas. Like, I think that's if you can turn it into a good news story, Professor, I think that might be, you know, a win for the province.
9: Yeah, the symbolic aspect counts for something. Yes, Manitoba, I believe Nova Scotia, both donated some of the proceeds to local charities. I think they donated the profits from those. Another way to make it more symbolically good news would be to say, hey, you know, we are now back in negotiations with the Americans. The Americans wanted to renegotiate the free trade agreement we have. So that started on July 1st. American politicians have been complaining, you know, hey, we want this ban removed. We'd like to see some goodwill gestures. So, you know, the Ontario Premier now, Premier Ford, could say, all right, as a goodwill gesture, we're going to take the American products we already have and put them back on the shelf, business as usual, with the hopes that maybe Americans will, you know, come to your senses and take those tariffs off, and we'll just go back to importing American products like before. So they could, while maintaining the ban on imports, so they could make a partial gesture, say, hey, we want to move in that direction, but you guys have to move along with us.
8: Yeah, and you know, that might be enough here. We're dealing with an administration that where there is no rule book that seems like any, you know, rules of engagement that have previously been established have been completely thrown out the window. Yeah, so it might just be that little, you know, olive branch to be enough to say we're willing to work with you, and it is a possibility that we'll bring it back. There's been a good news story in this, in that particularly here in the Niagara region, right, that wine sellers and other alcohol creators and distributors have done well here in Ontario because of the ban.
9: Yes, for Ontario distilleries, but even more for Ontario vineyards, it's been a fantastic year for sales. A lot of Canadians maybe were in the habit of just buying up, you know, a bottle of California wine just because that's what they've always done. They've had to look around and maybe they found, oh, actually, this Ontario stuff, it's pretty good. And that's become a new habit for them. So, yeah, that has been one of the positives. And that's also one of the reasons that Premier Ford gave for not putting the American products back on the shelf earlier last fall. He said, no, we're coming up to the Christmas season. That's prime time for people buying wine and spirits to take to parties, to give to gifts. But now that we're into summer, this is more like the beer and cooler season. It wouldn't really make as much difference to Canadian wine producers if we put the American stuff back on the shelf right now.
8: And, you know, you mentioned the crossing the border, which we all have free will to do, right? Because of this tariff war, there's no restrictions on us crossing. We're allowed to cross, but yet we have chosen not to in large numbers. So I do wonder if we just went ahead to business as usual, as perhaps, again, extending that gesture of a want to be a good negotiator as we talk more about Kuzma, if people would keep the habits of, as you say, you know, we used to just buy a California red, but now we, you know, found this Niagara red that we really like, and we're just going to stick with that.
9: Yes, and that, I think, is something the American producers are worried about, is, you know, they've lost about $1.1 billion of sales so far to Canada, but they're also thinking about the long-term impact. Okay, people have had time to change their habits. Sure, when the American products eventually come back on the shelf, some of those people will go back to the American products, but a lot of others will just say, no, I like this Canadian stuff, and yeah, I still don't like Donald Trump, so I'm going to keep buying Canadian.
8: And in the meantime, that lease keeps racking up every single first of the month. We pay it yet again to have that booze stored.
9: Yes, we're probably looking at like $750,000 per month that we continue just holding the Americans' products. So that's a cost for us going forward that I think would be nice to get it ended.
8: Interesting topic for sure. Professor, always a pleasure. Thanks for joining me this morning.
9: My pleasure.
8: That's Professor of Operations Research at Brock University, Michael Armstrong, joining us this morning with the real deal, the numbers on storing all that American booze that we have not been selling here on Ontario store shelves for the last year and a half.
10: Hi, this is Dan Schulman. 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
17: Good morning. I'm at Holmes. Loads of sunshine today. Right now we're sitting at 14 degrees. Coming up, searching for murder suspects in the Falls. Fires rage on in Northern Ontario and some Canadian social media. First check on traffic.
18: We have problems heading out this morning through St. Catharines, southbound 406 at Westchester. Heads up, all lanes have been shut down with a collision, and the Westchester ramps to the south 406 shut down with this problem as well. 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
17: In news. Niagara Regional Police are looking for two suspects after a recent murder in Niagara Falls. We get all the details from CKTV's Christine Jansen.
19: Niagara Police say the shooting happened just before 9 p.m. Thursday night at a home on Thorldstone Road near Dorchester Road. Detectives say two suspects went to the home and shot the man before fleeing in a newer model Nissan SUV. 23-year-old Maroof Bongi and 30-year-old Josta Grace McNeil are now wanted for second-degree murder. We have their photos posted on our website. Anyone with information should contact police. Reporting in Niagara, I'm Christine Jansen for CKTB News.
17: Nearly 200 wildfires are currently burning across northern Ontario, with 57 of them said to be out of control, leaving communities preparing for further evacuations over the weekend. Federal Jobs and Families Minister Patty Hajdu said people are understandably frightened.
20: They're scared about their lives, their pets, their property, the future, the ability to breathe. But what doesn't help with the fear is when people work at opposite ends. And so the Prime Minister wants to be very clear that we'll be there to support Ontario.
17: Now, to that end, Prime Minister Mark Carney said more than 5,000 firefighters and nearly 300 water bombers and other aircraft are battling the blazes right across the country.
21: Canada is experiencing one of the worst wildfire seasons on record, with close to 1,000 wildfires blazing from coast to coast, according to the National Wildland Fire Summary. Carney says extreme heat waves and dry conditions have made this year one of the most intense wildfire seasons in Canadian history. Sunday morning, Carney visited federal workers in Ottawa who are helping with wildfire response efforts in northwestern Ontario and across the country.
17: We switch over to the auto sectors, where there is a deal for workers at Ford Motor Company of Canada as they overwhelmingly approved a new three-year contract negotiated by Unifor.
22: The agreement covering more than 5,000 Ford employees has been ratified, and Unifor announced some details last night. The pact includes a general wage boost of 9% over the length of the deal, as well as signing bonuses, pension and benefit improvements, and renewed job security commitments at Canadian facilities. Ford announced plans to invest $1.25 billion in its Canadian operations, including expanded engine production and a third shift at the Essex engine plant and for continued work at Oakville. The new contract takes effect September 21st and will be used as a basis for the union's negotiations next with Stellantis and General Motors.
17: Heading out west, where researchers in Alberta have identified a partial dinosaur skull impression found in BC 9 years ago, and it belonged to a cousin of the T-Rex. The new study says the tyrannosaur skull found in Tumbler Ridge back in 2017 belongs to Gorgosaurus libertus. The lead researcher says they were able to create a cast that included the juvenile dinosaur's upper jaw and teeth, giving new insight into how the younger dinosaurs took down their prey.
23: And what we think is going on is that since these animals don't have large, really muscular jaws early on in life, we think they were using these incisiform teeth to precisely cut up flesh, rather than just going on with brute force and taking huge chunks out with their sort of blade-like teeth.
17: Researchers also learned that Gorgosaurus roamed much further across Western Canada than previously thought, covering an area of 198,000 square kilometers. An Ottawa entrepreneur is building a new social media platform that he says puts Canada first. Ben Waldman is behind Gander Social.
24: We hope we'll create
0: a sovereign network in Canada that's interoperable with the rest of the world, and allow us to move forward without being under the thumbs of some billion/trillionaires in other countries.
17: Gander has about 30,000 users, launched around the same time as another Canadian rival called A. For more local news that matters, go to cktpnews.com. Your weather's next.
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17: Forecast today, lots of sunshine and 26 degrees the high this afternoon. Just a bit of humidity, might feel like 29. Partly cloudy skies tonight, a low down to 19. Tomorrow, a sun cloud mix, maybe a late day shower or a storm, a high of 25. Chance of showers 21, the high for Wednesday. Thursday, sunny and up to 24.
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1: Good morning to you and happy Monday. Here we go. Brand new week. And we got a great show for you today. Monday morning. And so we'll get our law lesson from retired law professor Paul Wintemute. One of the things we're going to talk about today is this week, the sentencing of an admitted sex offender and the horrific case in Welland last year. And so we'll talk about Paul. Talk with Paul about what might happen at that sentencing hearing coming up a little later on this week. That, you know, that's been a story of great interest here in the Niagara region. Moshe Lander's going to be here. We'll talk about the economics around wildfires. Of course, that is another big topic going on right now. And dodgeball. Two major dodgeball championships coming for 2027. So if you were a little sad that the World Cup is over and you were looking for the next great athletic event to dive into and to give your life over to, that would be dodgeball, and that's coming here to Niagara for 2027. All right, let's say good morning. Alex Hobson once again in with us this week.
2: How's it going?
1: Good. How was the weekend?
2: It was a lot of fun. Got around, played some gigs and stuff. I will say, I don't know if anyone else is dealing with this right now. I feel like allergy season has hit me really late this year.
1: Really?
2: Yeah.
1: Okay, or early.
2: No, it's late for me.
1: Well, because hay fever, hay grass, like there's an August one.
2: There might, yeah, I think so.
1: Yeah.
2: Maybe that is what I'm getting, but I, at least my, like my track record in the past, I always have the worst bout with allergies around start of June.
1: Okay.
2: And just throughout June, and that's typically when the pollen's really bad and I'm sneezing a lot and, you know, I didn't have anything like that this year. I moved all throughout the month of June without it, and then we were coming home from our gig on Saturday, and I woke up yesterday and just, you know, bouts of four sneezes in a row, stuff like that, mm-hmm. and my left eye just has been so itchy for the past 24 hours, so I gotta go get some medication after
1: yeah.
2: this, I think. But it's just weird, because I don't usually get, I don't know, this is personal experience, like I said, but I don't usually get the allergy reactions like later on in the summer. It's usually first.
1: So the season breaks down like this. Three main pollen seasons. Mid-March to mid-June is when trees release fine yeah. wind-blown pollen.
2: That's usually when I get it.
1: And then the summer is the grasses. So mid-May to July,
2: okay.
1: grass pollen, the most common trigger for hay fever.
2: Okay.
1: And then late summer, fall, weeds, mid-August to the first frost, ragweed is the major culprit during that time of year.
2: Okay, so it's definitely the grass then.
1: The grass got you.
2: It did.
1: The grass got you.
2: I know, I really thought that I was feeling invincible after this year.
1: Yes.
2: I was like, you know what, I'm usually crippled by these allergies for the first like couple weeks of June, and I'm sneezing all the time because when you don't have medication, when the allergies hit you, you immediately become like second nature to them.
1: Truly.
2: Like, they control your life. They control everything. And I really thought that I had made it past that, but I guess not.
1: Here's the allergy risk right now. The 3-day allergy outlook. Did you know there's a Weather Channel pollen forecast?
2: I did not know that.
1: And today, Monday, high grass pollen risk. Tomorrow, high grass pollen risk. And Wednesday, moderate. So I would stay out of the long grass for the next couple of days.
2: Oh, it's probably a bad time to mention I'm golfing this afternoon, eh?
1: Not the day. Well, definitely get the meds together before yeah. you head out for that.
2: No, that is the plan as soon as I'm out of this building today. But, you know what? I couldn't pass it up today because we've had all these weeks of you know, bottom of a volcano type weather. And it was too hot to go out golfing last week. But today, I mean, you heard Matt Holmes talking about it. It's like 26 degrees and sunny.
1: Couldn't be a better day.
2: It's the perfect day.
1: Couldn't be better. Where are you golfing?
2: I don't know yet.
1: Okay.
2: I got to figure that out still.
1: Okay.
2: I'm thinking maybe, I don't know, Cardinal Lakes maybe in Welland's pretty good.
1: Okay.
2: Haven't been there in a couple years. I don't know yet. We're going to find out.
1: We'll find out. Time yeah. will tell. Yeah.
2: Get the press out there and everything.
1: Did you watch the World Cup games over the weekend?
2: I did. I caught a little bit of the final yesterday. I didn't watch any of the one between France and England, that insane 6-4 game on Saturday.
1: Well, and I was at a party. I was at a friend's house, and they were doing a cornhole tournament.
2: That's fun.
1: It was very fun, but it was during the time when the game was on, and then someone was like, oh, is there a World Cup game? That's this weekend. What's going on? I said, yeah, it's on right now, and they're like, no, it's tomorrow, and I said, the bronze medal game is on right now. And they said, well, those are the losers. And they didn't turn it on.
2: That's crazy.
1: They didn't turn it on. I was so frustrated. I'm like, they're the best of, like, these are the four top teams out of 48 teams. Yeah. I don't think they're losers.
2: No.
1: I would like to see this game, and it was much more exciting than the one yesterday.
2: Yeah, definitely. I mean, I don't know if I've ever seen six goals scored in a football game before. In a footy game before, if you will.
1: Well, we did win 6-0, Canada did.
2: Sorry, I mean, I meant 10 goals, sorry.
1: 10 goals, the total
2: amount of goals.
1: Truly, yeah.
2: Yeah, that was insane.
1: No, it was crazy. It was like a hockey game.
2: I was telling my buddies when we were out, because I was out of the house all day on Saturday. I was like, could you imagine that one person in the world who bet, like, over 9.5 goals in this game? They're not working a day for the rest of their life. There's probably at least one person out
1: retiring
2: there.
1: Retiring off of that?
2: Yeah.
1: No, because the problem is, if you gamble like that, you're not done gambling like that.
2: No.
1: You know, that's how you live your life. You're going to continue to live your life like that.
2: You're going to be like, well, if I guess this one, then surely I can guess another one.
1: The confidence, the unearned confidence will continue to rise. Did you catch a halftime show at all?
2: No, I did see a clip again, though, of Bieber with the acoustic guitar. I thought he did pretty well.
1: Of course he did. He was great. Yeah. It was fine. You know what? It was fine.
2: Yeah.
1: The halftime show was fine.
2: Mm-hmm.
1: The pre-recorded bit with Madonna, and then she came out, and she just kind of stood there. So I don't know if she's not walking.
2: Didn't Ted Lasso introduce Bieber, too?
1: He did.
2: That's pretty sweet.
1: Was cute. Yeah. Jason Sudeikis came out as Ted Lasso.
2: Forgot that he's not just Ted Lasso in real life.
1: Right. He has a real life name. It wasn't like, it was truly, I thought it was going to be more like collaborating, right? Where it was like BTS singing with Bieber, but it really was like, here's Madonna. Now here's the Muppets doing the White Stripes Seven Nation Army. Now here's BTS. Like, it just kind of, you know, that was very like portioned out.
2: Yeah.
1: I loved Shakira. I thought hers was the best.
2: I think if FIFA's going to do a halftime show for the World Cup going forward, I think they got to do it in, like, just do it like the Super Bowl. Have one artist, let them perform, like, because how long was it? It was like 25 minutes, right? Or something like that.
1: I think it was supposed to be 11.
2: It didn't feel
1: very long. But
2: In that case, that's the perfect amount of time for one artist. Have them play three songs.
1: Yeah.
2: And you're golden.
1: And you're good. Yeah. And even with that, with the halftime shows with the Super Bowl, we know they bring in, like, oh, here's a little guitar solo from somebody or whatever. So they do bring in special guests.
2: Yeah.
1: But
2: yeah, special guests are allowed. Absolutely.
1: I wonder if they'll continue doing this, if this is going to be moving forward a thing. Because this was not generally a thing.
2: Mm-hmm.
1: With the halftime shows. And because it was in America, you have a lot of celebrities. Like, you had Tom Cruise did a little, like, pump-up speech at the beginning.
2: Mm-hmm.
1: There was all kinds of different anthem singers. I didn't see this part, but apparently Post Malone sang. There was Nicole Scherzinger. There was Robbie Williams. There was Laura Pausini. So there was a lot, because you're in America, and that's where they all live, basically, right? So, anyway, congratulations, Spain. I think they were dominant the entire tournament, so it would only make sense that they ended.
2: I really thought that Messi was going to come out with some magic at the end of that game, because the way that it had been going, where Spain was in control for pretty much the entire game, I just thought it was setting up perfectly for Messi to come out of nowhere with like 5 minutes left and
1: break
2: the ice.
1: Wouldn't we love that?
2: It would have been great, but you know what? In the end, I wasn't like, I liked that final of Argentina and Spain. I was cool with either of them winning. So
1: it was great.
2: Yep.
1: It was great. And everyone's like, it's Messi's last, I guess, because he's 39.
2: Yeah.
1: Oh, 43.
2: We'll see. Honestly, you never know.
1: It's not that old.
2: You never know.
1: All right, 5:45. Let's take a look at the roads.
3: Dealing with issues as you head out on the southbound 406 between Westchester and Glendale. All lanes are shut down with the collision, and the Westchester ramps to the southbound 406. They've been closed with this problem as well. Now traffic's so light, there's no major delay. 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I'm Alexis Feiger. 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
4: Forecast today, lots of sunshine and 26 degrees the high this afternoon. Just a bit of humidity, might feel like 29. Partly cloudy skies tonight, low down to 19. Tomorrow, a sun cloud mix, maybe a late day shower or a storm, a high of 25. Chance of showers 21 the high for Wednesday. Thursday, sunny and up to 24.
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1: Here we go, 10 to 6, and just want to let you know, Niagara Knows is no slouch. Not taking a break for you this week, that's for sure. We'll play Niagara Knows in, less than an hour now, and we'll have two half-rack rib dinners at Montebello Park for Rib Fest, which comes up in a couple of weeks. And no one says that you have to share those half-rack dinners. If you want to turn that into a full rack for yourself with, I guess, four sides, you go right ahead. You go right ahead. Enjoy that. So we'll give that away coming up in just a little bit. But more on the World Cup. I like when people find interesting ways to celebrate these big sporting events. And I think this next guy named Gus Hulley has done just that. So this year, the World Cup was bigger than ever. It was the three different countries hosting these games, 48 teams for the first time. And so he came up with an idea to celebrate by getting a beer from every single country that was in the World Cup. So 48 different beers. And then what he would do is to toast their participation in the event. He would drink it when they got eliminated.
2: I love that.
1: Yeah, so he had to, and he said it was actually his friend's idea. His friend had tried to do it since 2012, but he had failed. Or 2010, I guess. A friend of mine tried for it in 2010. He didn't quite get the complete set, so I thought I'd give it a go. I tried and failed in 2014. Managed to get them all for the World Cups in 2018, 2022, the Women's World Cup in 2019, and 2023. So he has been doing this for a while. Revealing which one he likes the most and least, I'd never had Petra from Jordan or Bichot from Panama before, and they were surprisingly great. The Augustinier Helles from Germany is a classic, so I was glad I got to drink that earlier than anticipated. 48 beers.
2: Let's not, you know what, I don't, like, I don't think there's any days where, like, you have a whole bunch of teams get eliminated at the same time, right?
1: It's not binge drinking.
2: Yeah, exactly.
1: You're not having them all at once.
2: No, you're having like a healthy three or four during every day where there's games.
1: At the most.
2: Which is fine.
1: That's fine.
2: Yeah.
1: Yeah.
2: That's, I was going to say, if it was like the NHL playoffs, for example, and like, well, actually, no, even that would be different because teams aren't getting eliminated on the same day. I'm trying to think of an example where, you know, you move on from one round to the next and you have like, sixteen teams get eliminated in one day.
1: It would be the Olympics.
2: Yeah,
1: it's not like teams get eliminated, but maybe if you were drinking the beer of the silver medalist every time or something, or maybe the gold medalist. Mm-hmm. So if you drank a beer from that person's home nation every time they won a gold medal, then that would be too much drinking.
2: Yeah, probably.
1: And drinking all day because those events go all day.
2: Mm-hmm.
1: So he shared the whole list for the 48, and it's interesting because like. For a lot of places, there you'd have to choose. Like, what beer are you going to take? So for the United States, he went with Pabst Blue Ribbon, which
2: classic.
1: I think there's nothing more American than that.
2: I mean, I'd throw an argument in there for Busch Light, but...
1: Sure.
2: Yeah, but I think PBR is the...
1: Is Busch Light American?
2: Yeah.
1: Okay, well, let's make sure.
2: Yeah. Just in case.
1: Right.
2: Get on standby here, buddy.
1: Brewed by Anheuser-Busch.
2: Yeah.
1: Yeah. Okay.
2: There you go.
1: Thanks, Professor.
2: I know that's like a redneck beer down
1: 95
2: there.
1: Calories a serving.
2: Yep.
1: 95% of its ingredients grown by American farmers.
2: There you go.
1: The brand proudly supports U.S. culture, agriculture. How much money do you think 48 beers cost? Single beers.
2: I would say probably... Let me just do some quick math. I'm gonna go and say like $180.
1: Oh no, Alex.
2: Really?
1: Much more than that.
2: Oh, really?
1: Yeah.
2: Like, where is he buying these beers from?
1: Well, I don't know. Because
2: I was going like
1: Like he's got to get the beer, so if he can't get it, he's got to get it shipped
2: That's true.
1: Right?
2: I didn't even consider shipping costs. I was just thinking like average price for a beer that you'd get, like a single beer you'd get at the grocery store is like sometimes like $4, something like that. So. Okay, I'll give it another go. How about $450?
1: Very close, $400.
2: Okay,
1: yeah.
2: There you go. I went a little over.
1: He said, I struggled with a rack. I had to send $40 to a guy in Poland who then sent me a non-alcoholic malt beverage that he brought back as a souvenir from a trip a couple of years ago. I guess that's one way.
2: I didn't consider, there's a couple of those countries, they probably don't drink alcohol at all. So.
1: Right, yeah. That's that too.
2: That's awesome. The hoops you got to go through.
1: Exactly. Okay. What?
2: Why can't a man just get a beer from a rack from his local corner store?
1: What beer do you think Canada? He went for with Canada.
2: I mean, come on, Molson Canadian.
1: No.
2: Really? Okay. You know what? I guess if this guy's enough of a beer connoisseur to go for one beer from every country, he's probably not just going to pick the most basic Canadian beer. I don't know. Moosehead.
1: No.
2: Sleeman?
1: No.
2: Mill Street Organic?
1: No. Great guess.
2: I have no idea.
1: Labatt Blue.
2: Oh, okay. Yeah, Labatt's pretty classic.
1: Yeah, but is it more classic than Canadian?
2: No.
1: Like, it's literally called Canadian.
2: Yeah, no, I don't know. It is a classic, but I probably would have gone with a different one. But I'm also not the guy that's buying beers from 48 different countries here, so.
1: Yeah. Molson Canadian, no longer wholly Canadian-owned. It's brewed by Molson Coors, a massive multinational conglomerate that was formed when Canada's Molson Brewery merged with the American Adolf Coors Company in 2005.
2: Right. Silly me for forgetting that basically everything that's owned these days is owned by a gigantic conglomerate.
1: Everything. Is any beer actually Canadian anymore?
2: I don't know.
1: Let's see if Labatt Blue...
2: I mean, like local breweries, yes, but
1: right.
2: brand names that you get at the grocery store and stuff.
1: Okay, Labatt Blue, Canadian-only beer, launched in 1951 by the Labatt Brewing Company, London, Ontario. It's a classic Canadian pilsner.
2: Love it.
1: Yeah. Okay. Well, that's what he did.
2: Yep.
1: He brought 48 of them. So many different beers. If you want to see the list of them, he put them on his Instagram, which is GooseTavH. GooseTavH is his Instagram. There we go. That's fun.
2: That is fun.
1: Got a little publicity for that.
2: Yeah.
1: It's a fun
2: He's probably
1: thing.
2: Feeling pretty cool. It's like, his wife was probably giving him trouble for buying so many beers, and now he gets to look at her and be like, you know what? Look at this. I'm at my 10 minutes of fame right now.
1: Right now.
2: Yeah.
1: And it's a bit annoying probably, too, because this is all she heard about.
2: Oh, 100%. Like, oh, no, and God. Yeah, she had every right to be annoyed with him.
1: No, 100%.
2: During the process.
1: Yeah.
2: But at least now he has something to show for it.
1: An article.
2: Yeah.
1: A news article. Maybe someone will sponsor him or something like that.
2: Who knows?
1: But anyway, congratulations to him. Okay, so Spain wins the World Cup, and now it's over, Alex.
2: It is.
1: I'm going to be honest. I didn't spend the most time watching it. I spent more time watching Love Island, but it does feel like the end. It is the end of something.
2: Mm-hmm.
1: Like people were really preoccupied with this.
2: Yep.
1: It was just like a thing that was kind of nice going on. You could avoid the bombing in Iran. You could avoid the gas prices. You could get out of your head a little bit.
2: Yeah, and you can also. It's like a get out of jail free card if you got to make small talk with somebody.
1: Yeah,
2: you don't know what to say.
1: I'm watching the World Cup.
2: Yeah. Who are you cheering for? Who's your team?
1: Yeah. Oh, I haven't really watched. I saw they had a big thing down in the falls for it though.
2: Yep.
1: You know.
2: You bet.
1: Works out with a little, it's a common ground.
2: We just showed you right there that small talk works out when you have the World Cup to bring up.
1: Last World Cup item, at the end when Spain was getting their trophy and they were doing their pictures and they're celebrating, Donald Trump was like on the,
2: yes.
1: Did you see this? And he was standing there and they had some guy had to come and usher him off because he was standing there too long. Like, Spain won, sir. You are not the president of that country. You're going to have to leave.
2: I love it.
1: Yeah.
2: And I hate it at the same time.
1: It was just very like, Grandpa, come on, sit down.
2: Yeah.
1: Time for dinner, Grandpa.
2: It's just... You know what? It's just so funny when you look at the World Cup and Spain and Argentina in the final. And you know Trump is just thinking, this could only have happened if I was president. Right?
1: Yeah.
2: This only happens if I'm here.
1: Exactly.
2: Can't happen without me.
1: Without me.
2: No.
1: Only... me, even though it's been going on, I think, 120 years.
2: Something like that.
1: All right, Matt Holmes is coming up. We can't do the news without him, unless he's off, in which case we do fill the position. But today, he is here, and he'll bring you all your local news next here on CKTB News.
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4: Good morning, I'm Matt Holmes. We've got a beautiful start to the week today. Right now it's 14 degrees. Coming up, wildfires continue to burn up north and out west. Two suspects are wanted for murder and learning about a dinosaur. First check on traffic.
3: Heads up, we're dealing with problems as you head out southbound on the 406. All lanes have been shut down between Westchester and Glendale. Following a crash, you're being advised to find alternate routes and the Westchester ramps to the south 406. They're shut down with this problem as well. 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
4: In news. news. There are no immediate concerns for wildfire smoke impacting southern Ontario this week, but nearly 200 wildfires are still burning across northern Ontario, with 57 said to be out of control. The majority of those fires are burning in the northwest region. Ella Arnie and her husband are among the 350 people sheltering in a hotel in Thunder Bay. She says they evacuated their Mackenzie Lake home last Monday night and were offered a place to stay before getting into a hotel on the weekend.
16: A lady offered her home for us to stay in, and we stayed in and was slept in the basement on a mattress.
4: More northern Ontario communities are preparing further evacuations as officials warn increased wildfire activity and worsening smoke conditions could continue into the foreseeable future. Now, this is local authorities throughout the province now have access to Canada's National Public Alerting System.
17: Ontario mayors, First Nations chiefs, police chiefs, and other government and emergency management officials can now request that alert-ready messages be sent to residents via television, radio, and mobile devices. Those alerts are usually used to alert the public to emergencies. The province has faced criticism for its handling of some evacuations. This as nearly 200 active wildfires are raging in the northern part of the province.
4: Niagara Regional Police are searching for two suspects wanted for murder. It happened last Thursday night at a home on Thorold Road in Niagara Falls near Dorchester Road. 23-year-old Maruf Bangi and 30-year-old Gosta Grace McNeil are now wanted for second-degree murder. We've got their photos on our website. Police are noting that it is possible that they changed their appearance by cutting or coloring their hair. Officials say if you see the suspects, you should not approach them as they are considered armed and dangerous. If you see them, call 911 immediately. Canada is expected to join a multinational program designing a next-generation fighter jet, but not as a full-fledged member.
18: Canada is eyeing observer status, not making the jet, but getting access to inside information before deciding on whether to buy it. Defense Minister David McGuinty's office would not confirm the news, but international media have reported 4 months. Ottawa is set to sign on to the program for the sixth-gen fighter with the UK, Japan, and Italy. That announcement could happen on the margins of the Farnborough Air Show in the UK on Tuesday.
4: An entrepreneur behind a new Canadian social media platform says that Donald Trump provided the inspiration to start A. Jessica Lowacki says the American president's threats towards Canada was a call to action.
19: It was really the 51st state comment that kind of spurred this on. And just, you know, the reliance on U.S. platforms, really how their culture shifts really impacts how we see social media, and you know, it's really important for me to protect our culture.
4: Glowacki's platform has 31,000 users who've been sharing news, photos, and other musings since last August. 9 years after it was discovered near a BC campground, a partial dinosaur skull found in a sandstone block finally has a name. Gorgosaurus libertus. Researchers studied a cast of the impression found in Tumbler Ridge back in 2017 and found it belongs to a species that lived 76 million years ago and looks similar to its cousin, the T-Rex. The lead researcher says the impression was so well preserved that it allowed researchers to learn more about how Gorgosaurus lived and where it roamed.
20: Gorgosaurus libertus we typically find in southern Alberta around the region of Brooks and Medicine Hat in this area called Dinosaur Provincial Park in the rocks of the Dinosaur Park Formation. And what's interesting is that now we can see that these animals had a really large territory. They had territories that probably rivaled modern taxa.
4: They also learned the Gorgosaurus specimen was a juvenile and the younger dinosaurs had an extra tooth to scrape flesh from their prey. For more local news that matters, go to cktvnews.com. Your weather's next.
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4: Forecast, lots of sunshine this afternoon, 26 degrees, feeling like 29 with the humidity. Partly cloudy tonight, a low down to 19. Tomorrow, increasing clouds, there's a chance of a shower or a thunderstorm. 25, feeling like 33. 21 degrees the high on Wednesday with a sun cloud mix. Sunny and 24 for Thursday.
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14: 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And nearly 2/3 of Niagara paramedics say their mental health is suffering. 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

0: listening to Steph Vivier in the Morning. Well, I'm running down the road trying to loosen my load. Pleasant day today. 26 degrees, sunshine, and that air quality doesn't seem to be a problem. So, some good news. And if you like, you know, more mid-20s temperatures, this is definitely your week. All right, let's head off to the newsroom now where Matt Holmes joins us to update us on what's happening today. Good morning, Matt.
1: Good morning.
0: We got some bad guys out there.
1: Yeah, always some bad guys, it seems like they're out there. But, police looking for two murder suspects from that incident that happened last week in Niagara Falls. We heard about that on Thursday night when somebody was killed at their home in Niagara Falls. Now police are looking for these two suspects. They put some pictures out of both of them, but obviously noting that, guess what, they probably could have cut their hair. The one's got a beard, so they could have cut that. They could have colored it, but they're looking for a 23-year-old, Maruf Bangi, and 30-year-old Gosta Grace McNeil for second-degree murder. But police are basically telling everybody, look, if you see them, don't approach them because they are considered armed and dangerous, as they haven't found any murder weapon yet for the incident last week.
0: I always wonder what the armed and dangerous thing is, just because they haven't found the murder weapon, or maybe these two are known to be violent to police.
1: Yeah, I imagine it probably has, like, probably ties into a lot of those different factors. There's probably not, like, just one thing. Oh, if we don't find the murder weapon, we consider them armed. There's probably a mixture of kind of the way that the incident has happened, or maybe some past kind of history with the individuals kind of on the police record. And obviously knowing that they have weapons certainly is going to play into that, too.
0: I'm always so impressed. I do intake my fair share of true crime when someone recognizes somebody from one of these things. I really don't think I would be good at this.
1: Yeah, I don't know that I pay enough attention to people's faces when I walk past them, plus tying it back to pictures I've seen the police post about, you know what I mean? Mm-hmm. Like, because it happens all the time. I don't know that I look at things in that way. Like, you'd really have to have just heard about it and then look and go, oh, there, that's them right in front of me, and I just looked at the picture on my phone type of thing. But
0: yes,
1: I think I'd be the same as you.
0: Yeah.

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1: Oh yeah, all the power to you guys. Good. Keep on it.
2: Keep it going. Okay, in the meantime, wildfires are continuing. Now our air quality has improved. We had a bit of rain over the weekend, the wind coming through as well, but still 200 wildfires in the north.
1: Yeah, up north, they're still raging on. Like, that's really, and it's going on right across the country at this point in time, right? They figure about 50-ish of them are out of control up there. Like, they haven't got them under wraps. Like, there are like 200 total, but a lot of them they've got kind of under control in some way, shape, or form. But 57, they say, are pretty much out of control. And there's almost 1,000 of them right across the country. Because, I know everybody's been familiar with that little smoke radar map that they've pulled up over the last week. You continue to look at that, but you look out west. Like, look out west from the Yukon and the territories and into northern Alberta. Like, there's a ton of fires out there, too.
2: Yeah, there is. Unfortunately, it's rough to see. And I know some evacuees get sent to Niagara Falls. Why Niagara Falls? Like, there's so many different communities. I'm not saying don't come here. I'm just saying, like, there's so many communities in between where they're being evacuated. Like, that's pretty
1: hotel
2: far.
1: Space. It's hotel space. Like, yeah. Niagara Falls has just got a ton of them, right?
2: Yeah.
1: And there's usually, you know, room for them, especially in the off season, maybe not so much during the peak season, but they just have so many hotel rooms in Niagara Falls compared to pretty much anywhere. I've never seen the numbers, but I imagine like Niagara Falls hotel space compared to Toronto's is probably pretty bloody even, Steven, and that's, you know, massively different sized cities.
2: We'll have to ask the professor and find out if we can figure this all out. We got a new dinosaur. Is this a new dinosaur or just a new dinosaur skull?
1: It's a new name. So they found this one. They found the pieces of it back in 2017 out in BC. They've just managed to kind of go through this and given it a name. So Gorgosaurus libertus. Let's go with Gorgosaurus.
2: Gorgosaurus.
1: Anyway. Yeah, it's a type of, like, it's a cousin of the T-Rex, they're basically saying. Like, it's a semi-close cousin to the T-Rex that was around about 76 million years ago.
2: Wow, aren't they all kind of cousins in a way? They're all dinosaurs.
1: Kind of, I think. Isn't the chicken the dinosaur's cousin?
2: That's
1: Yeah. I'm not sure. I guess it all depends on what kind of family you have where everybody's a cousin.
2: That's right.
1: Even if they're like their 17th removed cousin, that's my cousin. Or if you're the ones that only, you know, stick to those first and second cousins and then everybody else is just random individuals out there.
2: Yeah, our neighbors at the cottage, like everyone's their brother and sister. They always have people over. They're very, very friendly people and they'll go, "This is my brother so-and-so." And I don't know who's really related to them. There's no way to tell.
1: I love the ones that are just like, "Oh yeah, that's my cousin." Yeah, but it's like your second cousin's third cousin. He's like, "I don't know what even number it is." Like, easy off on calling him your cousin. Like, for me, it's mostly like, is it my first cousin? That's my cousin. Outside of that, like, maybe like what my second cousins I might mention as cousins, but like, come on.
2: Yeah, it's a little much. And this new social media, this Canadian social media, I wish them all the luck in the world because I think, you know, anyone starts a business, good luck to you. It's very tough out there. But do we need just to, like, can only Canadians join or just only Canadians would be interested in joining?
1: I think it's only like Canadians would be interested in joining, like same as all of those other goofy ones, right? Like, sure, you can join it if you want, but you got to be semi-interested in it. But they got two of them that are basically started up around the same time they've been going. So A and Gander. If you want to take a look at either of those, both of them, they say they've got about 30,000 members on each of them. So, you know, they're kind of neck and neck right now, seeing who's going to win the race for 50,000 people. I don't know.
2: Okay. I might download it and see what's happening on there. What more will a Canadian social media app give me than the ones that are already out there already?
1: Exactly.
2: I'm not sure. All right. Well, I'll do the research for us, Matt.
1: There you go.
2: The hard work.
1: Get on it. That's your Monday morning work job.
2: So. You got it. Well, you do the other stuff and I will log on to the Canadian specific social media.
1: There you go.
2: Thanks, Matt.
1: Cheers.
2: Matt Holmes heading back to the news.

0: home right now. Let's take a look at the road.
1: We still have problems as you head out on the southbound 406 at Westchester. All lanes shut down with a collision. Crews are on scene dealing with that. You're being asked to avoid the area, but good news on the Westchester ramp to the southbound 406. They were shut down, but they've just reopened. 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
2: Forecast today, lots of sunshine and 26 degrees the high this afternoon. Just a bit of humidity. It might feel like 29. Partly cloudy skies tonight, a low down to 19. Tomorrow, a sun cloud mix. Maybe a late day shower or a storm, a high of 25. Chance of showers 21, the high for Wednesday. Thursday, sunny and up to 24.
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0: You're listening to Steph Vivier in the Morning. All right, good morning to you. Here we go, 6:20, and the sun is out. It just feels like it's going to be a great day. A great day to do some outside stuff. Probably stuff you wouldn't be able to do last week because of the heat plus the air. All of that stuff that kept us inside. So a much better day for that. Coming up in just a little bit, two half-rack rib dinners to give away to you. St. Catharines Rib Fest coming up the long weekend, which is not this weekend, but the next weekend. My gosh, summer is just flying by, but I hope you're enjoying every single minute of it. All right, some of the other stories that we want to share with you today as we get into your Monday morning is locally here, and something actually we talked about on the roundtable, I guess about 10 days or so ago, St. Catharines City Councilor Matt Harris was on with us, and he was part of a crew that went and toured the St. Catharines YMCA building. And along with him, and they got permission from the owners to go through there, was the head of Rankin Construction, Tom Rankin. And it's a 32-year-old building at this point. the company is going to provide the city with a free analysis of how much it's actually going to cost to bring the building up to snuff to fix deficiencies should council decide it wants to investigate acquiring the building for recreational programs. He's very familiar with the program. He said the building is really good, but there's been so much damage in there. Broken windows, they pulled out electrical wiring, any copper piping. It's amazing. The vandalism is the biggest problem here. Rankin said he went through another building recently in an unrelated matter and advised that the building should come down. But that's not the case here. He said his initial analysis of the building is that it doesn't need to be demolished. But in order to give the city a full estimate on how much it would have to spend on electrical, plumbing, potential mechanical components because of the piping related to the pool, he has to get into the flooded basement first. So the basement's currently flooded. We have to take a look at that. That could be a big cost. We haven't seen downstairs, so that's why I can only give an initial report. Matt Harris telling The Standard and also us when he was here, like I said, about a week and a half ago, that an environmental company has to come in and find a way to safely pump out the water. Anthony Martasiso, City Director of Engineering, Facilities, Environmental Services, told Harris at Council that the results were received on July 10th, indicating that the City Council could use sanitary sewers to pump that water out. So to make sure it's safe. Tom Rankin says he has fond memories of going to the Y three times a week, even tried to buy the building when it came up for sale, and he is doing this analysis at no cost. He said, I'm like other people. I see youth in our city and I want to keep them busy. I want to keep our youth into sports and swimming, he said, adding they need places to go and saw the benefits of putting his own children into swimming early. But he said the adults also loved working out and exercising at the facility, which had a beautiful pool. I thought it brought people of different ages, you know, because it's a great thing for the community. And so I care about the Y because I've gone to the old Y downtown and I've gone to this Y and I just love going to the Y. Now, presumably it would be operating, you know, under the city. It wouldn't be a YMCA building anymore. It was opened back in 1994. It's 10,000 square feet, six-lane pool, track, gym, children's center, multi-use space. And this all became a conversation once again because the city is putting together its long-term recreation plan. And one of the things that city staff came back with on this was that we needed here in St. Catharines a recreational facility with a pool. People want a pool. And so the options then do become building another facility, which we know could be in the triple digits, you know, hundreds of millions of dollars for a new facility. But how much money is it going to take to bring this building up to snuff? The other snafu in all of this, and it has always been since 2021, is that Atria Developments owns it. So the city doesn't even own it. At the time, Atria's plan was to incorporate the building into a residential development, and City Council wanted to see the facility continue operating. The Y wasn't interested in renting the building, but the city looked at possibly renting or buying the property for city programming. There were some negotiations until October 2024 when the city and Atria put a joint statement that an agreement couldn't be reached. And then Atria said again it was going to move forward with a development that didn't include the building. It seemed it was a dead issue until May when this has been resurrected once again. So there's so much will for something to happen with this building in St. Catharines, for it to be, I guess, placed back to where it was. This is an instance where people want to go back in time and make it happen again. And it will be interesting to see what happens next. And, you know, we're going to continue to follow along with all of those things. So yesterday, as we talked about earlier, was the final of the World Cup. It was in New Jersey. Donald Trump was there. He made his presence well known, standing much too long with the Spain team when they were trying to get their photos taken at the end. And then speaking with reporters at Joint Base Andrews Sunday night, he was asked once again about the relationship with our country, given that he was sitting with Prime Minister Mark Carney, at least for part of the game yesterday. He said he has a good relationship with Carney, but the fires need to stop. He said the fires are poisoning U.S. air and that maybe Canada should pay damages or the U.S. should impose tariffs. Carney and his wife, Diana Fox Carney, watched the soccer game from a suite. With them were Trump, Melania, and also Mexican President Claudia Sheinbaum and the president of FIFA, Gianni Infantino. American officials have complained about Canadian wildfire, and we got a letter last week. You'll remember that. Now Trump threatening to increase tariffs because of the smoke. I told them, I mean, you got to stop these fires from coming in and, you know, poisoning our air. Our air has been poisoned, he said. If we can help them, we'll help them, but maybe they should pay us damages or something, or we should do some tariffs. Smoke from Canadian fires has been triggering air quality warnings, not only here in Ontario, but of course in Michigan, Ohio, Illinois, New York, and Indiana. Trump said last week he's going to call Carney to discuss the issue, accusing Canada of willful negligence in claiming a lack of interest in management of forest and debris removal is costing the U.S. billions of dollars. It's unclear what authority Trump would have to rely on to impose those tariffs here on Canada. But Carney brushed off that criticism, saying Thursday that Canada is pursuing investment in clean energy while the U.S. is actively working against clean energy. Premier Doug Ford, meanwhile, speaking over the weekend, saying that U.S. detractors have a very short memory and spoke about Canada and Ontario's efforts to California's state during the devastating wildfires that they had last year, in which the Palisades were burnt up. That's what neighbors do. You don't get on and start threatening and criticizing, because guess what? One day it's going to be your turn and we're going to be down there without hesitation to support our neighbors. That's probably a good one for the roundtable, just to discuss, you know, this idea that we should be punished somehow for the wildfires when it's not wholly a Canadian problem. Although the question does need to be asked, what are we doing to prevent wildfires at this point? This has become, you know, as summer regular as, you know, going to the lake and going to get some ice cream. It seems that we're going to have to deal with wildfires. And yet, should we? And what exactly are we doing to make it better? Okay, a quick professor, Alex, as we do have the answer to a question we just discussed.
10: Let's hear it.
0: Niagara Falls has more hotel rooms than Toronto. While Toronto features the largest total number of branded hotel rooms in the country, Niagara Falls has over 25,000 hotel rooms due to dense tourism-first infrastructure. That's compared to 18,700 hotel rooms that Toronto has. Niagara Falls boasts a higher overall inventory because its hospitality sector is highly concentrated on catering to large volumes of leisure travels, featuring massive high-rise casino hotels and mega resorts. By contrast, Toronto's lodging market serves a wider mix of corporate travelers, conventions, and diverse tourist segments. Its supply is dispersed across the greater Toronto area rather than heavily clustered around a single land. So there you go. That's why Niagara Falls just has a lot of hotel rooms.
10: You always learn something.
0: We always do with the professor. Thanks, professor. It's Professor Google, by the way, if you were wondering which professor we were referencing. Coming up, those two half-rack rib dinners to give away with the round... No, not with the round table. We won't do that. We'll do it with Niagara Knows. How about that? And it's 905-688-2582. You can always text us, and that's where you'll text when Alex brings you the trivia question on the way here on CKTV News.
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2: Good morning, I'm Matt Holmes. Lots of these blue skies today. Right now it's 13 degrees. Coming up, two suspects wanted for murder trying to control wildfires in the Stones tie a Beatles record. First check on traffic.
1: Happy Monday. We're still dealing with an issue on the southbound 406 at Westchester. MTO reporting all lanes shut down with a crash, but good news on the Westchester ramps to the southbound 406. They were closed with this issue. They've been reopened. Taking a look at the Toronto-bound QEW, just a regular volume building. 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
2: In news, Niagara Regional Police are looking for two suspects after a recent murder in Niagara Falls. We get all the details from CKTV's Christine Jansen.
10: Niagara Police say the shooting happened just before 9 p.m. Thursday night at a home on Thorldstone Road near Dorchester Road. Detectives say two suspects went to the home and shot the man before fleeing in a newer model Nissan SUV. 23-year-old Maroof Bongi and 30-year-old Josta Grace McNeil are now wanted for second-degree murder. We have their photos posted on our website. Anyone with information should contact police. Reporting in Niagara, I'm Christine Jansen for CKTB News.
2: Nearly 200 wildfires are currently burning across northern Ontario, with 57 of them said to be out of control, leaving communities preparing for further evacuations over the weekend. Federal Jobs and Families Minister Patty Hajdu said people are understandably frightened.
13: They're scared about their lives, their pets, their property, the future, the ability to breathe. But what doesn't help with the fear is when people work at opposite ends. And so the Prime Minister wants to be very clear that we'll be there to support Ontario.
2: Now, to that end, Prime Minister Mark Carney said more than 5,000 firefighters and nearly 300 water bombers and other aircraft are battling the blazes right across the country.
14: Canada is experiencing one of the worst wildfire seasons on record, with close to 1,000 wildfires blazing from coast to coast, according to the National Wildland Fire Summary. Carney says extreme heat waves and dry conditions have made this year one of the most intense wildfire seasons in Canadian history. Sunday morning, Carney visited federal workers in Ottawa who are helping with wildfire response efforts in northwestern Ontario and across the country.
2: We switch over to the auto sectors, where there is a deal for workers at Ford Motor Company of Canada as they overwhelmingly approved a new three-year contract negotiated by Unifor.
15: The agreement covering more than 5,000 Ford employees has been ratified, and Unifor announced some details last night. The pact includes a general wage boost of 9% over the length of the deal, as well as signing bonuses, pension and benefit improvements, and renewed job security commitments at Canadian facilities. Ford announced plans to invest $1.25 billion in its Canadian operations, including expanded engine production and a third shift at the Essex engine plant and for continued work at Oakville. The new contract takes effect September 21st and will be used as a basis for the union's negotiations next with Stellantis and General Motors.
2: Heading out west, where researchers in Alberta have identified a partial dinosaur skull impression found in BC 9 years ago, and it belonged to a cousin of the T-Rex. The new study says the tyrannosaur skull found in Tumblr Ridge back in 2017 belongs to Gorgosaurus libertus. The lead researcher says they were able to create a cast that included the juvenile dinosaur's upper jaw and teeth, giving new insight into how the younger dinosaurs took down their prey.
16: And what we think is going on is that since these animals don't have large, really muscular jaws early on in life, we think they were using these incisiform teeth to precisely cut up flesh, rather than just going on with brute force and taking huge chunks out with their sort of blade-like teeth.
2: Researchers also learned that Gorgosaurus roamed much further across Western Canada than previously thought, covering an area of 198,000 square kilometers. An Ottawa entrepreneur is building a new social media platform that he says puts Canada first. Ben Waldman is behind Gander Social.
17: We hope we'll create a sovereign network in Canada that's interoperable with the rest of the world and allow us to move forward without being under the thumbs of some billion/trillionaires in other countries.
2: Gander has about 30,000 users, launched around the same time as another Canadian rival called A. And the Rolling Stones have tied a record with the Beatles on the British charts. The
18: The world's greatest rock and roll band have released their new album, Foreign Tongues, and it jumped to the top of the UK's official albums chart. It's the Stones' 15th number one album on the chart, tying a record held by the Beatles. Both bands, however, are behind British pop star Robbie Williams, who has 16 number one albums in the UK.
2: For more local news that matters, go to cktvnews.com. In sports, the World Cup is over after a dominating performance by Spain in yesterday's final. Spain capturing their second title with a 1-0 win over Argentina. The 2030 tournament, by the way, will mark the World Cup's 100th anniversary. It'll be played in six countries on three continents. Games will be played in Morocco, Portugal, Spain, Uruguay, Argentina, and Paraguay. Blue Jays lost 3-0 to the White Sox. That is another series loss at home. Toronto opening a four-game set against the Rays tonight at the Dome. Now the Welland Jackfish, they had a 7-1 win over Chatham over the weekend. They don't play again until Thursday when they host Guelph. Niagara River Lions, they lost to Scarborough. A slow week for them as well. They return to action Sunday at the Meridian Center. Toronto Temple aiming to snap a two-game losing streak when they host Las Vegas tonight. And the St. Catharines Junior A Athletics beating Burlington 10-5 at Canada Games Park. They win their first round series, advancing to the semifinals. Your weather's next.
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2: Forecast, clear blue skies and sunshine today. We're looking at a high of about 26, but feeling like 29, so a bit of humidity in the air. Tonight, partly cloudy, low down to 19. Tomorrow, some cloud cover and showers moving in. Maybe even a thunderstorm is possible, but we could also see some sun. It's one of those iffy days. 25 is going to feel like 33. Wednesday, a sun cloud mix, 21 degrees the high. Sunny at 24 on Thursday.
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1: Well, thank you so much for doing that. 26 degrees today and sunshine. A brand new week for us getting back to it. Well, some people anyway. Greg continues to be off. Alex Hobson filling in, doing a great job, especially in his role as Quizmaster. We're planning to give away two half-rack rib dinners all this week. St. Catharines Rotary Rib Fest coming up at Montebello Park in two weekends. Or one weekend? I don't know. It's not this weekend. 905-688-2582. All right, let's play Niagara Knows.
2: Who knows? Niagara Knows. 610 CKTB.
1: There we go. Two half-rack rib dinners to give away. And, you know, share them with a friend or don't, I guess. I don't think there's any rules around if you can eat them on your own, Alex. I don't. It doesn't seem to be in the rule book anywhere.
3: No. You can call the shots for that once you get there.
1: Okay, perfect.
3: Yes.
1: Perfect. All right. I know you've been working hard on that quiz question over there. What do you have for us this morning?
3: Well, talking about that absolute shootout between England and France on Saturday got me thinking about where that game ranks among the most amount of goals scored in a World Cup game in the past.
1: Game or final?
3: Just in a game.
1: Okay.
3: So, because, you know, 10 goals in a soccer game is completely unheard of. So, I thought that surely that's got to be up there. It's at least got to be in the top percentile. But the world record for most goals scored combined in a FIFA World Cup game is 12.
1: Okay.
3: And so I've got three options here. I want you to tell me who this match was between. Was it A, Spain versus England, B, Austria versus Switzerland, or C, Mexico versus Argentina? Was it A, Spain versus England, B, Austria versus Switzerland, or C, Mexico versus Argentina?
1: 905-688-2582, 905-688-2582, A, B, or C. You can just text A, B, or C, right, Alex? That's fine. You don't need to...
3: Oh, yeah. I'm not asking you to type out all those names.
1: Yeah. And then we'll give away these half-rack rib dinners. In the meantime, though, let's take a look at the world of entertainment. Spain did win the World Cup yesterday. And that was exciting, but the exciting thing for some of us who were watching was seeing who all was there, which celebrities were there. A lot of people at MetLife Stadium yesterday, or New Jersey Stadium, because they had to call it that because FIFA wouldn't allow these branded names to be used during the tournament. So, for example, ours was Toronto Stadium. Nonetheless, some of the people who were in the crowd, Matt Damon, Jay-Z, Beyonce, Timothée Chalamet, Kylie Jenner, Will Ferrell, David and Victoria Beckham, Kevin Hart, Serena Williams, Javier Bardem, John Hamm, Adrian Bodie, Richard Gere, Trevor Noah, New York Knicks champs, Jalen Brunson, and Carl Anthony Towns, Julia Gardner, Jason Sudeikis, Dwayne Wade, Gabrielle Union, Rob Gronkowski, and Anya Taylor-Joy. It's always fun to see which celebrities are hanging out with each other. Like, they know each other. Brad Pitt was also there, and one of the Fox Sports announcers, John Strong, misidentified Matt Damon as Brad Pitt. Post Malone kicked off the show with a performance that included a new track called Chrome Heartbreaker. Jennifer Hudson sang the U.S. national anthem, and Tom Cruise showed up to kind of amp everybody up and be Tom Cruise. He was looking good. Now, the halftime show itself also featuring a lot of celebrities, Madonna, Shakira, Justin Bieber, BTS, Dr. Teeth, and the Electric Mayhem playing Seven Nation Army. That was great. Kermit, Miss Piggy, Elmo, Cookie Monster, and The Count all making an appearance. And Alex, we have long been trying to get Cookie Monster on this program as a guest.
3: Yes, so we have.
1: I guess that could have been our opportunity.
3: Well, next World Cup's always around.
1: That's right. 4 years from now, we'll work on that. Willie Nelson is releasing a new memoir in November in honor of his wife, Annie. It's called The Last Leaf, Reflections on Late Life Creativity and My Longest Love Affair. He says, quote, the backbone of this book is a love story. The heroine is my wife, Annie, who kept me alive when I was sure I was gone. COVID nearly got me in 2022. I was hurting so bad I wanted out, but Annie wouldn't let me go. The years I've lived since then are because of Annie, and so is this book. Ooh, Alex, that's a little Will Stuff cry.
3: A little bit. Little Ooh. Sneaky one there.
1: Oh my God, Willie getting me. Anytime A man says nice things about a wife. Woo! And speaking of man and wife, Jelly Roll and Bunny XO are no more man and wife, finalizing their divorce. Jelly apparently is a very generous person by nature and wanted to make sure the divorce was handled fairly and respectfully. They also added that he's doing very well. He's been forced to focus on his health and his tour. Quote, he's in a good place. Exact details aren't known, but they'll be splitting things like homes, cars, and an aircraft. Jelly will also make a one-time confidential lump sum payment to Bunny, so there's no alimony claims to be made in court. Also, there is an agreement to prohibit them from trash-talking one another. On Friday, she posted a tour of her new home. So she's got a new place, and she's posting. She's a social media girly, so I'm sure she'll do just fine. And Darius Rucker, if you like him, he might be retiring in the next 2 years. Quote, I've been really looking forward to it, and I play 110 shows last year. I mean, what am I doing? He says he still loves making music, but he enjoys being home. I'm looking at maybe doing a tour, one more Hootie thing. Okay, so one more Hootie thing. Why don't you just do like 40 shows instead of 110? I never get that. Like, oh, I'm doing too many. I'm just going to quit. Just do less. Is that not?
3: Just do one a year. Like, do a residency or something
1: like
3: that.
1: Yeah, do 10. I don't know.
3: Yeah.
1: Doesn't make sense to me.
3: I don't. You know what? I guess because at that point, then you'd have people, if you're that popular, you'd have people all around the world complaining in your comment section. Oh, why do you never come here anymore? Why do you never come out here? Oh, we want to see you out here. I don't know. It might get annoying after a while.
1: Yeah, but then the comments will be, oh, why don't you play? We want to see you. You know what I mean? Like, you're going to get comments.
3: I think it's a little bit different when an artist actually announces their retirement, as opposed to if they were to just, you know, say I'm taking a step back and I'm only playing like one show a year and it's in this specific spot.
1: Yeah,
3: I don't know, depends. I guess it's different for every situation.
1: If you, here's the thing, you go, hey, you know what, I'm Hootie, I'm gonna take my name's Hootie.
3: Is that the birth name?
1: It's not his
3: the government,
1: government name
3: yeah.
1: Is Hootie.
3: It's Hootie.
1: And I'm only gonna play, you know, in Illinois or
3: yeah,
1: whatever. And if you want to catch me in Illinois, we'll see you there. And if not, you won't.
3: Yep.
1: Yeah.
3: You know what? I think that it's probably baked in with a general desire to be off the road and just not play shows anymore, which I don't understand. I'd be wanting to play as long as I can, but, you know, who knows? He's made a lot of money through his songs over the years. Wagon Wheels, come on. Like, he's going to be... He's set for life. He has been set for life for a while. He's probably just down to retire permanently and just enjoy his new life on living at home.
1: All
3: right. Doing his thing.
1: Enjoy it, Darius.
3: Yep.
1: / Hootie. That's a look at the world of entertainment. All right, some matchups. We had to figure out which matchup produced 12 goals. Alex?
3: Yep. And the answer to the question, I just want to close my tab that had...
1: The answer?
3: No, I know the answer. I just want to get the actual details about it. All right, so the answer to the question, let's get that drum roll going, as I said, was 12, and it was set during the 1954 quarterfinal where Austria defeated Switzerland 7-5, and the first person to correctly guess that matchup is Paul in St. Catharines.
1: Congratulations, Paul. Two half-rack rib dinners, and I don't want to tell you how to live your life, but if I'm you, I'm going to lord this half-rack rib dinner over somebody. You know, maybe you've got a teen who isn't cutting the grass quickly enough. You want to cut that grass?
3: Yeah.
1: Get this half-rack dinner your way. You know? Whatever you want. Congrats to you. We got more of those to give away this week. Right now, let's take a look at the roads.
4: Heads up on the Southbound 406. We still have all lanes shut down at Westchester with a crash. Emergency crews are on scene dealing with that. And heads up on the 140 drive. It is slow both ways. 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
5: Forecast, lots of sunshine this afternoon. 26 degrees, feeling like 29 with the humidity. Partly cloudy tonight, a low down to 19. Tomorrow, increasing clouds. There's a chance of a shower or a thunderstorm. 25, feeling like 33. 21 degrees the high on Wednesday with a sun-cloud mix. Sunny and 24 for Thursday.
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3: Thanks for doing that. It's 6:51 coming up in the 7 o'clock hour. We will be chatting with Moshe Lander about the economics around wildfires. Should we be doing more to help? Also, 3 years of the South Niagara Hospital construction. They celebrated that milestone last week, so we'll get an update on where things are and if they're still on time and on budget with the construction projects. You just can never tell. All right, Alex, I don't want to say I'm anti-bet, but I do worry about all of the betting and how it has really infiltrated all sports. Like, you cannot, you know, like one of the first things you said about the World Cup was like, whoever had bet over 9 goals or whatever,
4: yeah.
3: You know,
4: yeah, yeah.
3: Like that's what you think about now when you think sports, yeah. Right? It is so part of the fabric of sport.
4: Yep.
3: So I'm not a pro bettor, but I am going to bet this morning with you a little bit here.
4: What's up?
3: Well, they have out the most watched Netflix series over the last 4 years, and I want to bet that of the top 10, you've only seen one.
4: Yes, that's very, very possible.
3: That's a good bet to take.
4: I would say so.
3: Especially if
4: it's plus money.
3: You think I would make money, or do you think most people would bet that you've only seen one of these top 10?
4: I think you'd make money, because I think some people would probably give me the benefit of the doubt and be like, oh, he's got to have seen at least 3 of them. But you know the pathetically low amount of movies that I've seen.
3: I do know.
4: And it's very possible.
3: Well, these are TV series.
4: Oh, sorry. Either way. Something that you watch on a screen, show, movie, doesn't matter. I've seen a very short list.
3: All right. So let's go 10 to 1.
4: Okay.
3: Alex Hobson, have you seen Peppa Pig?
4: I mean, no. I mean, I've seen parts of it.
3: You're
4: like on
3: aware
4: TV,
3: of it.
4: But I am aware of Peppa Pig. Yeah. I've not sat down and watched and binged watched the series, though.
3: Season 6, specifically, that was Peppa Pig.
4: I did not watch season 6 of Peppa Pig.
3: Stranger Things season 1.
4: I did watch that.
3: Okay. That was one I thought that you had watched.
4: Okay, so no, you don't think any of the other ones I've watched?
3: I'm a little worried now because I think you did watch one of these other.
4: Okay,
3: but
4: let's
3: keep going. Wednesday season 2.
4: No. I did not watch Wednesday.
3: Miss Rachel season 1.
4: Did not watch Miss Rachel.
3: Fool Me Once.
4: Did not watch that.
3: Stranger Things season 5.
4: I did not watch that.
3: Bridgerton season 3.
4: I did not watch that.
3: This is the one I'm worried about. Squid Game.
4: Oh, yeah.
3: Season 3.
4: Squid Game. Yep.
3: You watched season 3?
4: Actually, no. I didn't watch season 3. You won. You won the bet.
3: Okay,
4: yeah, no. I only watched... Because I remember season 2 and 3 came out really close to each other.
3: Yeah.
4: I think. And I watched season 2, but I think something else, either something else came out or I got distracted. I didn't go back and watch season 3, so I've still yet to see that one.
3: All right. Well, it still may not work. Adolescence was number 2.
4: No, haven't
3: that
4: seen
3: was
4: that.
3: A harrowing. Oh my god! They shot it as a one-er, like a one shot, the whole thing, and I think it was 3 or 4 episodes. But the show is about a 13-year-old boy who's accused of killing a classmate.
4: Oh, jeez.
3: It's heavy stuff.
4: Yeah.
3: And then Squid Game season 2.
4: I did watch Squid Game season 2.
3: I lost.
4: You did still.
3: 2 of the top 10.
4: Yeah. Here's 2 of the top 10.
3: The ironic thing is that I've seen 0 of the top 10.
4: Really?
3: Yeah.
4: I've seen more of those shows than you have.
3: Which is... Oh, no. I saw Adolescence.
4: Yeah.
3: But you still have seen more than... Yeah. You've seen
4: still.
3: More than me. Yeah. Still. Which, you know, I'm a Netflix girly,
4: yeah.
3: So...
4: Honestly, I think if you did the same list for top 10 movies in the past decade or whatever, you would wipe the floor with me.
3: Probably.
4: Because if I've, because the thing is, like, with when it comes to movies, I very rarely will watch them, like, as, like, you know, if it comes out on Netflix. If mm-hmm. it comes out on Netflix and it's not something that's in theaters, then I'm probably not going to have seen it. If I have seen a movie recently, it's probably more likely that I went to the movies and watched it.
3: Okay. Yeah. So you'll go to a movie theater but not sit and watch a movie on your...
4: Well, it depends on what it is. Like, if there's a movie that comes out and I get invited to one, that's the big thing, is I'm not the one to bring up the idea of going to the movies.
3: Sure.
4: But
3: you're a tag along.
4: Yeah, exactly. And I just typically don't pull up Netflix and just be like, "Oh, what's out now?" Like, if I pull up a streaming service, I'm probably going to go back and watch something I've already watched a million times.
3: I went to see The Odyssey Friday night.
4: Heard good things about that one.
3: Incredible.
4: How was it?
3: Incredible. Yep. Yeah, everybody's in it and it is very long.
4: Richard Krause is right.
3: Richard Krause is always
4: as
3: right.
4: Always.
3: As always. Now, I didn't see it. He said, see it as big and loud as you can. But there's a thing where, and I'm going to gripe about Cineplex for a second here. If you go to pre-buy your ticket, so you pick your seat, you're not at the theater, it's noon and you're going to go at 6 p.m. You have to pay a fee.
4: Really?
3: Yeah.
4: I don't like that.
3: Don't do that.
4: No.
3: Don't do that. So I went ahead to check on the IMAX, which would be, I guess, the biggest and loudest way to see it. And the seats were already, people had already bought. Like, I know why they're doing it, because it works. Because on a movie like this, people do want to get the seats that they want to get. And they're not going to show up at the movie theater 6 hours ahead of the show. They'll just buy it on their phone. And it's $1.50 mm-hmm. here and $1.50 there. And for some reason, I'm okay with paying way too much for popcorn, but I'm not okay with $1.50 extra surcharge on my ticket.
4: I think it's just because we've all gotten used to movie tickets being relatively cheap and food being way too expensive, that when you start to tack on more fees to the movie ticket, then you're like, oh, okay, well, I'm not used to paying this much.
3: For two of us, right? For just the tickets, it was like $50.
4: Yeah, that's
3: way more. It was in the $40.
4: I think the last time that I went to a movie, I don't know if this was an IMAX one, but the last time that I went to the movies with somebody, I think the tickets combined were $30 or something.
3: That's
4: like that.
3: Fine.
4: Which, yeah,
3: that's
4: what you expect to pay. And then you expect to have to take out a second mortgage when you want to buy popcorn. That's just the movie theater culture right
3: there.
4: It's
3: the experience.
4: Yeah, exactly.
3: That's what we all know we're getting into. So anyway, I just waited till I got to the theater and then we just went to the regular show, which was fine. But a lot of people were there, and I do like to see the movie theater busy, because you know I don't want it to disappear.
4: Yep, absolutely.
3: Okay, speaking of the roads, Eric from Vineland, the 406 southbound is open and running smoothly. Thank you for that update on roads. I'll bring you this little road story before we go. Out in BC, reminding us to not always trust our maps. Some hikers had to get rescued. They went on Google Maps and they said, let's do a hike. Oh, this one says it's about 5 hours long. That'll work. They even took a printout along with them. Very smart when you're hiking. It was the Howe Sound Crest Trail. 5 hours, 13 minutes. There were about a bunch of turns here and there. It looked pretty straightforward. But it's 18 kilometers. And what Google Maps had not accounted for was the well over 1,300 meters of elevation gain, sustained alpine terrain, scrambling sections, loose rock, and countless ups and downs. The organization that ended up rescuing these folks, Lions Bay Search and Rescue, said it would actually take between 12 and 14 hours. So reminding us all to not rely on Google Maps when it comes to hiking.
4: Yeah, definitely don't. I can't remember what it's called. There might be more than one. But
3: All Trails?
4: Yes, very possible All Trails. Like, there's websites out there where like hikes are reviewed by hikers and they tell you exactly what to expect. I did that. We looked on that website when I went out to BC a couple years ago to hike.
3: Yeah, All Trails is free for most. If you get the premium, it's $35 a year and you can use it offline. There's one called Granite. That one's free. They also have a pro version. There's Gaia. There's Avenza as well. But those are, you know, It's not Google Maps, because you're going to have to get rescued.
4: Yeah, and that's not something that you want to have to factor into your plans if you're going out hiking with the family or something like that.
3: Not at all. Good reminder. Okay, getting into it now with the news. Matt Holmes on the way here on CKTV News.
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5: Good morning, I'm Matt Holmes. Just a gorgeous start for the week. Right now it's 13 degrees. Coming up, escaping wildfires up north, searching for murder suspects, and an epic rules the box office. First check on traffic.
6: Well, we have some good news on the southbound 406 at Westchester. We had all lanes shut down with a collision. They have been reopened, and traffic's moving well as you make your way through that stretch. Your Toronto-bound side of the QEW, volume spilling in on the downside of the Burlington Skyway Bridge, making your way through Burlington and Oakville. There's no shortcut for saving time, but saving money is simple. 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
5: In news, there are no immediate concerns for wildfire smoke impacting southern Ontario this week, but nearly 200 wildfires are still burning across northern Ontario, with 57 said to be out of control. The majority of those fires are burning in the northwest region. Ella Arnie and her husband are among the 350 people sheltering in a hotel in Thunder Bay. She says they evacuated their Mackenzie Lake home last Monday night and were offered a place to stay before getting into a hotel on the weekend.
7: A lady offered her home for us to stay in. And we stayed in and was slept in the basement on a mattress.
5: More northern Ontario communities are preparing further evacuations as officials warn increased wildfire activity and worsening smoke conditions could continue into the foreseeable future. Now, this is local authorities throughout the province now have access to Canada's National Public Alerting System.
8: Ontario mayors, First Nations chiefs, police chiefs, and other government and emergency management officials can now request that alert-ready messages be sent to residents via television, radio, and mobile devices. Those alerts are usually used to alert the public to emergencies. The province has faced criticism for its handling of some evacuations. This as nearly 200 active wildfires are raging in the northern part of the province.
5: Niagara Regional Police are searching for two suspects wanted for murder. It happened last Thursday night at a home on Thorldstone Road in Niagara Falls near Dorchester Road. 23-year-old Maruf Bangi and 30-year-old Gosta Grace McNeil are now wanted for second-degree murder. We've got their photos on our website. Police are noting that it is possible that they changed their appearance by cutting or coloring their hair. Officials say if you see the suspects, you should not approach them as they are considered armed and dangerous. If you see them, call 911 immediately. Canada is expected to join a multinational program designing a next-generation fighter jet, but not as a full-fledged member.
9: Canada is eyeing observer status, not making the jet, but getting access to inside information before deciding on whether to buy it. Defense Minister David McGuinty's office would not confirm the news, but international media have reported 4 months. Ottawa is set to sign on to the program for the sixth-gen fighter with the UK, Japan, and Italy. That announcement could happen on the margins of the Farnborough Air Show in the UK on Tuesday.
5: An entrepreneur behind a new Canadian social media platform says that Donald Trump provided the inspiration to start A. Jessica Lowacki says the American president's threats towards Canada was a call to action.
10: It was really the 51st state comment that kind of spurned this on. And just, you know, the reliance on U.S. platforms, really how their culture shifts really impacts how we see social media, and you know, it's really important for me to protect our culture.
5: Glowacki's platform has 31,000 users who've been sharing news, photos, and other musings since last August. 9 years after it was discovered near a BC campground, a partial dinosaur skull found in a sandstone block finally has a name. Gorgosaurus libertus. Researchers studied a cast of the impression found in Tumbler Ridge back in 2017 and found it belongs to a species that lived 76 million years ago and looks similar to its cousin, the T-Rex. The lead researcher says the impression was so well preserved that it allowed researchers to learn more about how Gorgosaurus lived and where it roamed.
11: Gorgosaurus libertus we typically find in southern Alberta around the region of Brooks and Medicine Hat in this area called Dinosaur Provincial Park in the rocks of the Dinosaur Park Formation. And what's interesting is that now we can see that these animals had a really large territory. They had territories that probably rivaled modern taxa.
5: They also learned that the Gorgosaurus specimen was a juvenile and that the younger dinosaurs had an extra tooth to scrape flesh from their prey. And over to the box office, where it was a new blockbuster leading the way.
12: Crowds flocking to see The Odyssey, which beat expectations. The movie, which cost $250 million to produce, took in $264 million worldwide in its debut weekend. Part of the excitement? The big screen format. Some theaters adding 3 a.m. and even 6 a.m. screenings. Many selling out for the next month, other than seats in the front row.
5: For more local news that matters, go to cktvnews.com. In sports, the World Cup talk is going to end now for a little while as Spain captured their second title with a 1-0 win over Argentina yesterday in New York. It's going to be a few years, 4 years, until the 2030 tournament, which marks the World Cup's 100th anniversary, actually. Games are going to be played in Morocco, Portugal, Spain, Uruguay, Argentina, and Paraguay. That's right, six countries on three continents for the next tournament. Blue Jays over at the Dome, they lost 3-0 to the White Sox yesterday. They lose the series 2-1 to Chicago. Toronto opening a four-game set against the Rays tonight at the Dome. Well, in Jackfish, they beat Chatham 7-1 over the weekend. They don't play again until Thursday when they host Guelph. Another team with a few days off, the Niagara River Lions, they lost to Scarborough over the weekend. They don't play at all this week. They'll be back into action on Sunday at the Meridian Center. Toronto Temple aiming to snap a two-game losing streak. They host Las Vegas tonight. And the St. Catharines Junior A Athletics, they beat Burlington at Canada Games Park, winning their first-round series. They advance to the semifinals. Your weather's next.
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5: Forecast, no watches or warnings to start the week. Just beautiful sunshine, 26 degrees this afternoon, feeling like 29. Tonight, partly cloudy skies, low of 19. Tomorrow, 25. Well, it's going to feel like 33, but there is a chance of a shower or a thunderstorm popping up. 21 degrees the high on Wednesday. Thursday, straight sunshine up to 24 degrees.
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1: Said I'm fabulously rich. Come on, just let's go.
2: Thank you so much for being here, and happy Monday to you. This is interesting. If you just went the speed limit, you could save, in the U.S., they could save 6 million gallons of gas and 500 metric tons of carbon dioxide per day. Per day. And it would only add 54 seconds to the average driver's day if we just went the speed limit. I, of course, always go the speed limit. You can't see me winking at all. Last week, a big milestone for the build in the South Niagara Hospital. 3 years. They marked 3 years of construction. Let's check in now on how everything's going with the build. Niagara Health Public Manager Andrea Nguyen joins us this morning. Good morning, Andrea.
3: Good morning.
2: Thank you so much for being here.
3: Thank you for having us.
2: Yeah, so congratulations. This is such a gigantic project, and it's awesome to see that it's moving along. How are things going?
3: Yeah, the project is progressing on time and on budget, and our building has finally reached its full height with the top mechanical penthouse now fully enclosed, and all the major mechanical equipment is in place. So we're really excited. The building is actually now expected to be what's called watertight by the end of the summer, which just really means that we'll have all of the curtain wall, the windows, and the roofing all in place and ready for us to begin sort of installations inside without any water permeating the building. So it's a pretty exciting milestone for us. And I think what most people will notice is that the final two crane towers are actually down, and they have been up and kind of visible on the site since February 2024. So that's sort of one of the big milestones that we think is really visual for everybody to see.
2: Well, yeah, I mean, people going by were able to sort of watch the progress, see what was going on, and with that.

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1: Yeah, it absolutely has been. We've had more than 1,200 workers on site every day, and more than 2.6 million of our anticipated 4 million labor hours required to build the hospital have been completed. So a lot of people on site, a lot of involvement across multiple different trade sectors. So that's been really exciting for the community.
2: All right. How are you keeping track of all this, Andrea? You've got, of course, Niagara Health. Then you have your contractor, Ellis Don, many, you know, subcontractors there. But you say, you know, you're on time. It's a lot to coordinate.
1: Yeah. Well, we work together as a team, and we, you know, there's sort of lots of schedules and lots of milestones that we try to progress together, and you know, it's a lot of coordination. But everybody comes to the table. We meet daily, hourly, most of the time. So just sort of coordinating, trying to make sure that we hit our milestones all together as a big team.
2: Have you run into unexpected changes and things that needed to be shifted along the way?
1: I think in a project of this magnitude, there's always, you know, some changes here and there. And I think so long as you're hitting your milestones and working together to make sure that you're progressing along, things go smoothly. And that's always been the case for us.
2: It's interesting, you know, the on-budget thing, of course, is so important. And yet over the past 3 years, you know, economically, we've had such a wild roller coaster in changes. And, you know, with the Iran war, that's been another one where there's fuel surcharges added and things like that. So how have you been able to tackle that?
1: Yeah, I think that the project has always just been, you know, sort of managed with a fixed budget. And so, you know, a lot of the trade agreements and all of that, the agreements with our equipment vendors, we kind of just made sure that we made great costing assumptions throughout the project, and we've been able to stay on budget.
2: And I know there's been a live stream of the build, and you know, I was talking sort of that outside inside feel. Will that continue? Because you know, now with the project closing out, I know there's more still to go on the outside, but since most of the stuff will be on the inside, people have really enjoyed watching this go on.
1: Yeah, the live outside will still continue until the end of the project, and you'll still see things progress as we go along. The curtain wall will need to go up. You know, the Blue H will go up. A lot of sort of visual things on the outside will be seen, but we'll have to take a look about how we make sure to continue to engage the community as the inside sort of progresses along.
2: All right. And remind us again, you said 2 more years until completion?
1: Yeah. So the hospital, you know, for the public, probably around the end of 2028 is the target.
2: Okay. Well, thank you so much for updating on us on the progress so far, and congratulations to everybody involved. It's great to hear that things are going along on track.
1: Awesome. Thank you so much for having us. We really appreciate it.
2: Yeah, anytime. Niagara Health Project Manager Andrea Nguyen joining us this morning as the South Niagara Hospital marks 3 years of construction. That was actually last week, July 18th. Well, I guess that was Saturday. There we go. Happy third birthday. Building project. Coming up, we'll talk economics of forest fires with Moshe Lander. Right now, let's take a look at the roads.
3: We're still dealing with some road work volume on Highway 140, both ways approaching Netherby. Again, it's construction through that stretch. Your Toronto-bound QBW just filling in. As you go over the Burlington Skyway Bridge, there's on and off volume as you make your way through Burlington and Oakville. 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
5: Forecast, clear blue skies and sunshine today. We're looking at a high of about 26, but feeling like 29, so a bit of humidity in the air. Tonight, partly cloudy, low down to 19. Tomorrow, some cloud cover and showers moving in, maybe even a thunderstorm.

0: possible, but could also see some sun. It's one of those iffy days. 25 is going to feel like 33. Wednesday, a sun cloud mix, 21 degrees the high. Sunny at 24 on Thursday.
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6: Thanks for being along. Away we go on a Monday morning. A nice Monday. 26 degrees, sunny today. Finally, the air quality is better, although wildfires continue to burn in our province and across the country. As many as 1,000 wildfires across Canada currently. In our province, I guess about 40 some of those are uncontrolled. So there's a lot of conversation around, you know, why this continues to happen and what we can do about it. Joining us for more of that is our good friend Moshe Lander, Senior Lecturer in Economics at Concordia University in Montreal. Good morning, Moshe.
7: Good morning.
6: Okay, so, you know, there's the why, there's the grumbling from the U.S. Maybe they're going to tariff us because of the bad air that's coming down here. All of those kinds of things. But you have a bit of a different thought about this, and because you're pretty personally affected when the air gets as bad as it has been in some areas in the country.
7: Yeah, I usually spend my summers back home in Alberta, and usually in the summers here over the last decade, we've been talking about BC forest fires and how it spreads over into Alberta. So it's not a uniquely Ontario thing. I have asthma, and as I've gotten older, it's gotten worse, which I guess it does with most people. And of course, when the air quality is bad, you know, when they say people with asthma or health issues should stay indoors, I'm one of those people that's affected. You know, I want to be able to be outside and cycling or rowing, and I can't, or at least I have to be careful with what I'm doing. And so in an economics context, in a sense, these forest fires are imposing a tax on me. It's preventing me from being able to live my lifestyle. And so when you and I have talked about economic issues before, usually these are things that most people will be familiar with, whether we're talking about carbon taxes or income taxes or sales taxes. But here's a stealth tax where effectively not taking care of the environment is imposing a tax on a variety of different people. I'm one of them. And so we're at least an income tax. We understand that if I go out and earn money, I have to pay a portion of that to the government, or sales taxes. If I want to spend my money, I have to spend a portion or give a portion over to the government. Here's a case where by having some sort of health deficiency, I'm effectively being taxed by the government because of that. That seems to be more unfair than at least something where I have some control over it, like an income tax or a sales tax.
6: Yeah, and let's extrapolate this out, because, you know, people who don't suffer asthma or know anybody with that might say, it's not really that bad. But it's not just people with health conditions, of course, because a number of things were canceled last week. I know some people doing different outside events, and they were watching the forecast so closely because they knew people would not come to those outdoor events. And particularly here in Niagara, a lot of things are done outdoor during the summer.
7: Yeah, absolutely. And so summertime is festival time. And so if you have then that this festival is being canceled, or this night of the festival at least is being canceled, then there you go again, right? There's a tax that's being imposed. Some people who depend on this festival to provide their livelihood, or people who want to be able to spend at that festival, and that's part of their annual highlight, then here we go. There's an income tax and a sales tax, but indirectly through stealth it's being imposed then that the forest fires are costing people the ability to live their lives. And so, yeah, not everybody has asthma. Not everybody has health conditions that require them to be indoors. But now there are people that are saying, okay, had it not been for the forest fires, I'd be able to live my best life. And now I can't. So here, too, they're finding that they're taxed. And, of course, in the Niagara region, there are plenty of festivals in the summertime, as there are across Canada, because the summertime is usually the best time for us to be able to enjoy the outdoor weather without having snow dumped on us. And, of course, if you like the outdoor winter weather, you can imagine too that climate change and global warming is affecting your ability to enjoy that in Canada. Remember, I grew up in southwestern Ontario, and I find that I'm constantly saying, I remember when in the wintertime the snow was 6 feet high, 8 feet high, 10 feet high. And now, you know, London, Ontario barely sees snow in the wintertime. So people who might have enjoyed that winter weather, you know, the outdoor hockey rinks and things like that, they can't do that anymore. So again, taxes being imposed indirectly and not paid necessarily to the government per se, but effectively being imposed by Mother Nature.
6: And on the flip side of that, of course, there's the idea of taxing the big polluters, which has been unpopular and something that the government has walked back from.
7: Right. And so if we're going to have taxes, then taxes should at least be something that we have the ability to control. And so these types of taxes are not within our control. And again, if people want to push back and say, well, you can reschedule the festival, or you can move it indoors, or you can avoid the outdoor hockey rink by playing indoor hockey. I mean, look, fine, that's a reasonable argument, except for we do have a solution, and that was the carbon tax that was taken away. And the reason why people might not like the carbon tax is because they realize what the carbon tax is doing is saying you need to pay your share of climate change. And so if you want to drive a gas-guzzling SUV, or if you want to live in a home that has fuel inefficiencies every which way, whether it's appliances, windows, or something else, you need to pay the cost of your decisions. But unlike asthma, or unlike festivals, or unlike industries like, say, vineyards, that say, look, we can't control climate change, but it's imposing a tax on us. These are things that you can control. And so if you don't want to pay a carbon tax, then be more carbon responsible, right? And so I think when we were talking about the carbon tax 6 months ago being repealed, one of the things that I brought up was that it was just a terrible sales job as much as anything else, right? The government did president explain that this is not being imposed on you to punish you. It's being imposed on you to say there are costs out there. Somebody has to pay those costs. And the easiest way for people to pay the costs is to pay for A, things they can control, and B, for things that they are choosing to do. And so, you know, you always have options. You just might not like the alternatives. And people can push back and say, yeah, I have alternatives too, and I just might not like the alternatives, which is I have to stay indoors. But again, you know, it's better to tax the people that are causing the action rather than the people that are the recipients of the action.
6: I think part of the tricky part about the sales on this too is that Canada is really only 1.5% of the total greenhouse gas emissions. So if we just imagine that somehow we were all driving electric vehicles and we found a way to capture all the carbon and we were doing all the right things here in Canada, it really wouldn't make that much of a difference. We would probably still be facing the same kinds of climate disasters, given that we're all sharing a planet. The world doesn't know about these artificial boundaries we drew on a map.
7: You're absolutely right. And again, here's a failure then of policy at the macro level then, where organizations like the WTO or the IMF or the World Bank or the UN, you know, we've seen that they've lost a lot of their power. And even something as simple as saying free trade has worked for Canada, the U.S. and Mexico, give me the pen, let's sign this for another 10, 15, 20 years. No, we're now subjected to annual reviews because the ability to explain the basic economic concepts and why these are coming with costs and benefits, but the benefits outweigh the cost, is going missing. And it's easier to either just highlight the costs or ignore the benefits, or in a different sense, those benefits might be there, but they're accruing to a smaller and smaller number of people, right? So, you know, there are people that are benefiting from climate change. And, you know, again, I said I'm out in Alberta. The oil and gas industry out here, of course, thrives on producing carbon-emitting products. And so, you know, the pushback then is, wait a second, you're punishing us for what we want to do. And the government then is, rather than saying, yeah, that's the way things go sometimes, is that there are costs and benefits. Remember that the important part of the story is that if the benefits outweigh the costs, you can compensate the losers and there's still money left over. And so same thing, if the government wants to come and compensate me or Niagara Vineyards or festivals that go on across Ontario and say, hey, we'll compensate you for this. Okay, the problem is that in this particular case, the gains of the winners don't exceed the losses of the losers. So we actually have that there's not enough money to go around to compensate everybody. And that's why maybe addressing in a different way would be more economically efficient, which is something that we obsess over.
6: It's funny, you know, you do economics, that's your specialty, Moshe, but doesn't it all come down to communication?
7: Yeah, and that's it. And so a lot of what economics is about too, right, is making choices. And how do you make good choices? You have good information. And so in a world where we have misinformation, disinformation, incomplete information, you know, that makes decisions more difficult, or decisions become distorted by the information set you have. And you're absolutely right then. If that message is not being communicated properly, then people are going to say, oh, well, I am making the right decision for me, yes, but it's on bad information. And you know, that's part of, for example, parenting, is that you try and show your children that the information you think you have might not be the correct information, the full information. So as a parent, let me tell you what is the stuff that you're missing. And so it's not necessarily telling children what to do. It's saying, if you have this information, you're better capable of making the correct decision, the better decision.
6: Interesting stuff, as always. I hope the air is good. You can get some outside time, Moshe.
7: I'm still finding a way to get out there, but thank you.
6: Okay, good stuff. Thanks for your time. Moshe Lander joining us, Monday morning senior lecturer in economics at Concordia University in Montreal. He brings us our economics lesson on Mondays. Matt Holmes brings us the news update every half hour, and here he comes. This is CKTV News.
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0: Good morning. I'm at home. Loads of the sunshine today. Right now it's 16 degrees. Coming up, searching for murder suspects. Fires rage on in Northern Ontario and some Canadian social media. First check on traffic.
11: Good news is you're still looking at a crash-free drive as you head out. Pretty lightly traveled on your 406, your 405, and 420, but the regular volume on the Toronto-bound side of the QEW as you get past Nikola Tesla continues over the Burlington Skyway Bridge and building through Burlington and Oakville. 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
0: In news, Niagara Regional Police are looking for two suspects after a recent murder in Niagara Falls. We get all the details from CKTV's Christine Jansen.
12: Niagara Police say the shooting happened just before 9 p.m. Thursday night at a home on Thorldstone Road near Dorchester Road. Detectives say two suspects went to the home and shot the man before fleeing in a newer model Nissan SUV. 23-year-old Maruf Bongi and 30-year-old Josta Grace McNeil are now wanted for second-degree murder. We have their photos posted on our website. Anyone with information should contact police. Reporting in Niagara, I'm Christine Jansen for CKTB News.
0: Nearly 200 wildfires are currently burning across northern Ontario, with 57 of them said to be out of control, leaving communities preparing for further evacuations over the weekend. Federal Jobs and Families Minister Patty Hajdu said people are understandably frightened.
13: They're scared about their lives, their pets, their property, the future, the ability to breathe. But what doesn't help with the fear is when people work at opposite ends. And so the Prime Minister wants to be very clear that will be there to support Ontario.
0: Now, to that end, Prime Minister Mark Carney said more than 5,000 firefighters and nearly 300 water bombers and other aircraft are battling the blazes right across the country.
14: Canada is experiencing one of the worst wildfire seasons on record, with close to 1,000 wildfires blazing from coast to coast, according to the National Wildland Fire Summary. Carney says extreme heat waves and dry conditions have made this year one of the most intense wildfire seasons in Canadian history. Sunday morning, Carney visited federal workers in Ottawa who are helping with wildfire response efforts in northwestern Ontario and across the country.
0: We switch over to the auto sectors, where there is a deal for workers at Ford Motor Company of Canada as they overwhelmingly approved a new three-year contract negotiated by Unifor.
15: The agreement covering more than 5,000 Ford employees has been ratified, and Unifor announced some details last night. The pact includes a general wage boost of 9% over the length of the deal, as well as signing bonuses, pension and benefit improvements, and renewed job security commitments at Canadian facilities. Ford announced plans to invest $1.25 billion in its Canadian operations, including expanded engine production and a third shift at the Essex engine plant and for continued work at Oakville. The new contract takes effect September 21st and will be used as a basis for the union's negotiations next with Stellantis and General Motors.
0: Heading out west, where researchers in Alberta have identified a partial dinosaur skull impression found in BC 9 years ago, and it belonged to a cousin of the T-Rex. The new study says the tyrannosaur skull found in Tumbler Ridge back in 2017 belongs to Gorgosaurus libertus. The lead researcher says they were able to create a cast that included the juvenile dinosaur's upper jaw and teeth, giving new insight into how the younger dinosaurs took down their prey.
16: And what we think is going on is that since these animals don't have large, really muscular jaws early on in life, we think they were using these incisiform teeth to precisely cut up flesh. Rather than just going on with brute force and taking huge chunks out with their sort of blade-like teeth.
0: Researchers also learned that Gorgosaurus roamed much further across Western Canada than previously thought, covering an area of 198,000 square kilometers. An Ottawa entrepreneur is building a new social media platform that he says puts Canada first. Ben Waldman is behind Gander Social.
17: We hope we'll create a sovereign network in Canada that's interoperable with the rest of the world, and allow us to move forward without being under the thumbs of some billion/trillionaires in other countries.
0: Gander has about 30,000 users, launched around the same time as another Canadian rival called A. For more local news that matters, go to cktpnews.com. In sports, the World Cup is over after a dominating performance by Spain in yesterday's final. Spain capturing their second title with a 1-0 win over Argentina. The 2030 tournament, by the way, will mark the World Cup's 100th anniversary. It'll be played in 6 countries on 3 continents. Games will be played in Morocco, Portugal, Spain, Uruguay, Argentina, and Paraguay. Blue Jays lost 3-0 to the White Sox. That is another series loss at home. Toronto opening a 4-game set against the Rays tonight at the Dome. Now the Well and Jackfish, they had a 7-1 win over Chatham over the weekend. They don't play again until Thursday when they host Guelph. Niagara River Lions, they lost to Scarborough. A slow week for them as well. They return to action Sunday at the Meridian Center. Toronto Temple aiming to snap a 2-game losing streak when they host Las Vegas tonight. And the St. Catharines Junior A Athletics beating Burlington 10-5 at Canada Games Park. They win their first round series, advancing to the semifinals. Your weather's next.
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0: Forecast, we've got sunshine and blue skies today, a warm high of 26, feeling like 29. Tonight, partly cloudy skies, low down to 19. Tomorrow, it's going to be 25, feeling like 33. There is a risk of a shower or a thunderstorm through the course of the afternoon. 21 degrees on Wednesday with a mix of sun and cloud. Sunny and 24 degrees Thursday. Friday, a sun-cloud mix up to 25.
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1: Thank you so much for doing that. Coming up in just a little bit, there's two major dodgeball tournaments coming. So if you were mourning the end of the men's FIFA tournament, have no fear. There is great sporting coming your way. We'll talk about that coming up in just a little bit. But right now, we have a $100 OLG voucher to give away to play a Lotto Max.
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1: 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Alex has the wheel. He's warmed up.
3: Caller number 7.
1: Caller number 7, 905-688-2582. Good luck to you, caller number 7. I got to check my ticket. Gene, I bought a ticket last week. So.
4: And?
1: I don't have a ticket.
4: There will be signs if you win.
1: There will be signs.
4: There will be signs.
1: Right now, I'd have two men
4: feeding
1: shirtless
4: you grapes.
1: Feeding me. Yeah.
4: That'd be
1: fanning
4: nice.
1: Me and yeah, saying nice things about me.
4: That's not me.
1: That's saying I'm doing a great job.
4: Yeah, exactly.
1: Things like that. Yeah,
4: that'd be nice.
1: It would be good. It would be good. How was the weekend?
4: Weekend was good. What do you think of the halftime show at the World Cup? Or did you see it at all?
1: It was fine.
4: I thought it was great.
1: I thought it was fine. I didn't think it was great. Okay. I thought it was good. Everyone did a good job. I really liked the Muppet White Stripes thing. Mm-hmm. That was really good. But then I thought more interaction between the acts would have been good. It was kind of like, here's Madonna. Here's BTS.
4: That's great.
1: Here's Shakira. She was great.
4: Justin Bieber. Was that a tribute to Leonard Cohen? No, I mean that sincerely.
1: It's one of his songs.
4: Yeah.
1: So I don't know if it's a tribute to Leonard
4: Cohen. I thought he was really good.
1: He's very good. I just don't know that it fit the atmosphere. You know, it's like a pumped up, excited thing, and he is very talented.
4: Well, I was watching the BBC coverage, and they talked to a soccer legend who's one of their analysts, and one of the people on the anchor desk said, "So what do you think of the halftime show?" "It was bloody rubbish." And then the Argentinian men put on a clinic of how to be sore losers at the end of the game.
1: Yeah.
4: You know, watch some hockey guys. You know, lose gracefully.
1: They're not used to it.
4: You go to the center of wherever you go, and you shake hands with your opponent.
1: Shake the hands.
4: Yes.
1: They're so emotional, though, like... you know, the shirt's up over the face and the, like, they feel it to a deep level.
4: Yeah.
1: And I'm not sure we all understand.
4: But that was just sore losing at its worst.
1: Yeah. Not much of it. It wasn't, you know, I did watch most of it. Much more exciting, the bronze medal game, of course.
4: Yeah, it was. You're right. Yeah.
1: So.
4: But as I say, we now return to Major League Baseball and hockey.
1: I won't be there yet. You won't catch me with Major League Baseball until
4: October.
1: You know what? September.
4: Oh.
1: End of September, I'll start to tune in.
4: That's nice.
1: Right? So, but I got a couple months.
4: I'm so disappointed with the Blue Jays. You know, last Sunday, Vladdy, last at bat, he was just swinging at everything. Yesterday afternoon, Vladdy, last at bat, just swinging at everything.
1: What happened, Gene?
4: I don't know.
1: He's
4: having a terrible year.
1: When you have a team that does well, it's not unusual for the next year to be a little bit down, but this is way down.
4: Yeah, it is way down. And Vladdy, $245,000 a game.
1: Well, that's why it's like, why do we make these deals? Like, why are these deals even an option? Because you do not know how someone's going to do.
4: I learned early in my broadcasting career from this great mentor in my life. He always said, yeah, you're going to be upset what a sports player makes until you make that.
1: Well,
4: if I was making $245,000 a show, I'd be happy.
1: Of course you would.
4: But I would at least show up.
1: No, he's showing up. This is the thing. You don't, because it was a 10-year deal, wasn't it?
4: It's $500 million deal.
1: Yeah. Yeah. Right.
4: I think it's more than 10, 15 or something.
1: How are you kidding me?
4: I mean, who needs that much
1: dough? People can't even really commit to being married that long. You know? Like,
4: you've been spying on me?
1: What's coming up on the show, Gene?
4: You've been spying on me? Well, Bill Sawchuk is going to be here. I just love talking to Bill on Monday. We talk about everything.
1: Well, a big week, right?
4: Yeah.
1: I mean, he'll be covering the Senegal hearing. Yeah.
4: So those hearings are like 3 days long.
1: Okay.
4: To figure how long we're going to jam his rear end in jail.
1: Hopefully.
4: I don't believe in the death penalty, but Dot. Eric Alper will be here. We'll talk about the halftime show with him. The most opinionated woman in Canada, Sue Ann Levy.
1: Have you found the most opinionated man?
4: Yeah, I've designated Brian Lilly now the most opinionated man.
1: Okay, perfect.
4: Just so we have balance. All right. And Alex and I at 10:15 always talk about sports and stuff and his weekend gigs and singing Hell Yeah at the concerts and his groupies. He doesn't admit, but I know they're out there.
1: I know. That's the thing. Usually when he's filling in, that's how I know because the back door is just full of them.
4: Full.
1: Yeah.
4: They're just
1: excuse me. They think I'm just another one coming up. And it's like, no, I work
4: Do
1: here.
4: You know Alex Hobson?
1: I know. Yeah.
4: I get it all the time.
1: It happens.
4: Are you Alex? No. He's in the studio already. How do I get to meet him?
1: Never been confused of him because my mustache is much thicker. Thanks, Gene.
4: Okay. See you at 9:05.
1: Gene Vallette is back with you between 9 and noon. Okay. Caller number 7, Alex.
3: Yeah. Sorry. I just had to push my way through all the groupies to get back to the microphone.
1: Thank you.
3: Here,
1: thank
3: apparently.
1: You for being here.
3: Yeah. Yeah. It's a tough life doing this, but, you know, that's what we're here for.
1: The life of a rock star.
3: You bet. All right, our winner today, yet another person that says they haven't won in a long time. I must be a good luck charm. Maddie in Niagara Falls.
1: Congratulations, Maddie. You've
3: won. Maddie.
1: N-A-T-T-Y. Maddie. I was thinking of my niece, Maddie.
3: The Natty, as in the bread Natty.
1: The one and only. The one and only. Congrats, Natty. You have a $100 OLG voucher to play Lotto Max. Their next draw is tomorrow night, 7:45.
5: The drive is still crush-free as you head out. We're still finding that road work volume both ways on Highway 140, just south of Netherby. And looking at the Toronto-bound side of the QEW, that is slow as you pass Nikola Tesla continues over the Skyway, and it's still volume through Burlington and Oakville. 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
6: Forecast, clear blue skies and sunshine today. We're looking at a high of about 26, but feeling like 29, so a bit of humidity in the air. Tonight, partly cloudy, low down to 19. Tomorrow, some cloud cover and showers moving in. Maybe even a thunderstorm is possible, but could also see some sun. It's one of those iffy days. 25 is going to feel like 33. Wednesday, a sun cloud mix, 21 degrees the high. Sunny at 24 on Thursday.
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1: Yeah, we'll talk a little bit more about the end of the Men's FIFA World Cup tournament coming up with our roundtable. And, you know, here in Niagara, we've kind of become known for hosting world-class sporting events with the Summer Games a couple of years ago, big World Rowing Championship as well. And that's not the end of it, as Sport Niagara is bringing two major dodgeball championships here next year. Joining us to tell us about all the action is Steve Vilsesh, president of Dodgeball Ontario. Good morning, Steve.
2: Good morning. How are you doing?
1: I'm good. Thank you so much for being here.
2: Yeah, my pleasure. Thank you.
1: Okay, so I don't think most of us not in the dodgeball community realize that dodgeball was a big enough thing to actually have major tournaments, but apparently it is.
2: Apparently it is, yes. We like to call it sort of the secret sport. I think wherever you are, there's definitely a dodgeball community, and it's bigger than most people would expect. So, yeah, our Dodgeball Ontario has about 300 members. So at our provincial tournament, that turns into about 30-ish teams, usually sort of around 18 men's and 12 women's, give or take. And it's played at a lot higher level than I think most people would expect when they think about dodgeball.
1: How do you continue into dodgeball? This is why we don't know about this, Steve, because we played dodgeball in gym class, and they didn't let us play after about grade 8, I don't think. I don't remember playing in high school. And there was no school team, right? There was no, at least in my school. So how do you even get into it?
2: Yeah, there are some schools, I know, in the GTA that have dodgeball programs. It is rare, though. You're right. I think a lot of schools sort of stop it after a certain age. And there are also, there is sort of a bit of a collegiate circuit as well, though that's also still kind of on the smaller side. So typically it's, you get into it through dedicated leagues. There are some multi-sport leagues that will also run some sort of dodgeball curriculum. But if you really love it and want to play at a more competitive level, you have to seek out a dedicated league.
1: So as I said, the last time we played in grade school, this is how they did it. The teacher just divided you up into, you know, half of the class was on one side and half of the class was on the other. But what are the real world rules? How many people are on the court at any given time?
2: Yeah, it's a little bit different in the real world. So we play 6-on-6. So if that's, you know, it might be a men's division or a women's division, which would be, you know, pretty standard. There's also co-ed depending on the tournament or the league. And those are usually 4 men, 2 women is traditional, but 3-on-3 is gaining a lot more popularity as, you know, we're just trying to make things a little bit more equal and a little bit more fair for everybody. Yeah, games are usually 20 minutes. And then 40 minutes for playoffs, depending on the tournament, but those are kind of standard time lengths.
1: Okay, so 20 minutes. Now, is it, how many balls are, because the other thing that we used to do in grade school was there would just be a frenzy of balls. Is there only one
2: That's
1: ball?
2: Right. No, there are 6 balls.
1: Okay.
2: So there still can be a frenzy, but again, it's a lot more controlled. There's a lot more strategy than, you know, there ever was when we were playing in grade school. It's not just about getting your hands on a ball and throwing it as soon as you can. There's a lot of sort of planning, playmaking, and really trying to maintain an advantage so you're not stuck with, you know, the other team having 6 balls and then you're staring down that barrage. So a lot more sort of thought goes into it than what you're used to, but it can still get a little bit chaotic at times.
1: I like the chaos, though. That's a little bit fun.
2: I mean, who doesn't?
1: Right.
2: I think that's why we all start this game, to be honest.
1: And is it like you get hit and then you're out? Same thing?
2: Correct, yeah. So if you get hit by a ball, you're out. If you catch a ball, then the thrower is out. And your catch also brings one of your players who was previously hit out back onto the court.
1: Oh, so yes. You
2: want to go for the catch if you can, but it's high risk, high reward, because if you miss the catch, you're out. So,
1: okay, I totally
2: really need to be choosy.
1: Yeah, I forgot about all this. It's so much fun. I got to play dodgeball.
2: Is it all coming back now?
1: It's all coming back, including the trauma. Okay, so 2 big championships coming to Niagara next year. So we're going to have the Ontario, and then we're going to have the National. Tell us about that.
2: Correct. Yeah, so as I sort of touched on earlier, Ontario is our provincial championships, and that is a qualifier for club championships, which is the national tournament that will also be hosted at Canada Games Park. So for our Ontario championships. That's an open event, so any team can join. But realistically, you should be at least a little bit experienced to play because the level of competition is quite high. So while anyone's welcome, it may be a bit of a culture shock for anyone who's never played before. We will be each qualifier from each province is assigned a certain number of teams that gets to go to clubs. So it'll be the top teams that finish in both men's and divisions will move on. So last year, for example, for Ontario, it was, I want to say 5 men's team and 4 women's teams, but I can't remember the exact number right now that got to move on. So it'll probably be similar again. And then, as I said, clubs, which will be a little bit later in the year, obviously, that is a national tournament. Each province will get to send their top teams and they'll play off in the standard tournament and decide who's the best in the country.
1: This is so fun. And how long has the national competition been going on, Steve?
2: You're really asking all the tough questions today, Stephanie.
1: I ask those hard hitters, let me tell you.
2: Oh,
1: my questions are harder than when I throw a dodgeball.
2: We can work on that.
1: We should work on that.
2: Yeah. So we're club championships is 10 years old. So we've got a little bit of a history. It is still a relatively young sport though. Like we are developing still, but yeah, this tournament has exist in some form for, I think, 10 years now.
1: Okay. Well, this is cool. And so, just to remind people, we're talking to Steve Vilsacci's president of Dodgeball Ontario, and we've got the provincial and national championships coming to Niagara next year. This is something Sport Niagara has been working on, and they've got this corporate and community throwdown on January 30th. So I don't know if you have all the details on that, Steve, but that sounds like something I might be able to weasel my way into.
2: That you definitely could and you should. We did it last year. Sport Niagara hosted. Dodgeball Ontario helped with logistics. You know, we brought the nets, the equipment, the refs, and it was really, really fun. It was a great event. I think a lot of people who have not been exposed to dodgeball since grade school got to play again and sort of see what was involved, and I think everyone loved it. I absolutely recommend, if you can, put a team together, get out there. You won't regret it.
1: Okay, I'm going to start working on that now. We did something called the roundtable on the show. So in the 8 o'clock hour, 2 people from the community come in and we talk about, you know, sports stories of the day. But just for, you know, I'm going to scout from that group. So maybe I'll make them do some push-ups and some 40-yard dashes and things like that just to see who's athletic.
2: The stamina is important. What you don't, no one realizes, I think, is that dodging, throwing, and generally trying to not get hit for, you know, 20 minutes is high intensity cardio. So yeah, the stamina is definitely key. You want to look out for that.
1: Definitely. So there's a golden boot. We just had the FIFA tournament. So that's for the person who scores the most goals during the tournament. Is there anything like that with dodgeball? Like if you never get hit, do you get a special designation?
2: Not really, because I don't think anyone has ever managed to not get hit.
1: Oh.
2: I think, you know, no matter how good you are, there's 6 balls on the court, and the longer you stay alive, the more you sort of become a target. So some tournaments will run an MVP program, but that sort of is not even widespread. Like we just go for the team championship.
1: Okay. Well, I love this. I hope people participate, take an opportunity to go see it when we've got it here in Niagara. Steve, this has been such a pleasure. Thanks for taking the time to join me this morning.
2: Yeah, thank you for having me. I really appreciate it.
1: Yeah, anytime. Steve Vilsacci joining us, president of Dodgeball Ontario, as Sport Niagara brings 2 major dodgeball championships to Niagara coming up next year. And I'm definitely going to start training for that corporate challenge now. We'll see. I don't know if Alex is going to make the cut. Maybe he can cheer us on from the sidelines.
3: You specifically said that while I was on the phone with Steve there. That is not lost on me, Steph. I'm better at dodgeball than I am at golf, for the record.
1: Okay. So, all right.
3: Yeah.
1: Well, I've seen you golf, so... Yeah.
3: It's not great.
1: No.
3: I've had...
1: Maybe both of us shouldn't be on the team.
3: No, probably not. I actually have decent reflexes. That's one thing that people don't know about me that's kind of shocking.
1: Little known Hobson fact,
3: I've got pretty solid reflexes.
1: All right.
3: Yeah.
1: Well, we've got some time. The corporate challenge is until January.
3: I think we should start training.
1: We got a little runway here.
3: Yep.
1: Coming up in the 8 o'clock hour, we're going to get our law lesson with retired law professor Paul Wintemute, and we will talk about the Daniel Senecal sentencing that is happening later this week. He did plead guilty to that horrific assault on a child in Welland last year. What happens next? Paul takes us through it. This is CKTV News.
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7: Good morning. I'm Matt Holmes. A beautiful start to the week today. Right now it's 16 degrees. Coming up, wildfires continue to burn up north and out west. Two suspects wanted for murder in Niagara Falls and learning about a new dinosaur. First, check on traffic.
8: Things are still looking pretty good on the drive. You're going to find that road work volume on Highway 140 both ways, just south of Netherby and on the Toronto-bound QEW. Volume as you go through the Red Hill continues over the Burlington Skyway Bridge and regular volume through Burlington and Oakville. 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
7: In news, there are no immediate concerns for wildfire smoke impacting southern Ontario this week, but nearly 200 wildfires are still burning across northern Ontario, with 57 said to be out of control. The majority of those fires are burning in the northwest region. Ella Arnie and her husband are among the 350 people sheltering in a hotel in Thunder Bay. She says they evacuated their Mackenzie Lake home last Monday night and were offered a place to stay before getting into a hotel on the weekend.
9: A lady offered her home for us to stay in. And we stayed in and was slept in the basement on a mattress.
7: More northern Ontario communities are preparing further evacuations as officials warn increased wildfire activity and worsening smoke conditions could continue into the foreseeable future. Now, this is local authorities throughout the province now have access to Canada's National Public Alerting System.
10: Ontario mayors, First Nations chiefs, police chiefs, and other government and emergency management officials can now request that alert-ready messages be sent to residents via television, radio, and mobile devices. Those alerts are usually used to alert the public to emergencies. The province has faced criticism for its handling of some evacuations. This as nearly 200 active wildfires are raging in the northern part of the province.
7: Niagara Regional Police are searching for two suspects wanted for murder. It happened last Thursday night at a home on Thorldstone Road in Niagara Falls near Dorchester Road. 23-year-old Maruf Bangi and 30-year-old Gosta Grace McNeil are now wanted for second-degree murder. We've got their photos on our website. Police are noting that it is possible that they changed their appearance by cutting or coloring their hair. Officials say if you see the suspects, you should not approach them as they are considered armed and dangerous. If you see them, call 911 immediately. Canada is expected to join a multinational program designing a next-generation fighter jet, but not as a full-fledged member.
11: Canada is eyeing observer status, not making the jet, but getting access to inside information before deciding on whether to buy it. Defense Minister David McGuinty's office would not confirm the news, but international media have reported 4 months. Ottawa is set to sign on to the program for the sixth-gen fighter with the UK, Japan, and Italy. That announcement could happen on the margins of the Farnborough Air Show in the UK on Tuesday.
7: An entrepreneur behind a new Canadian social media platform says that Donald Trump provided the inspiration to start A. Jessica Lowacki says the American president's threats towards Canada was a call to action.
12: It was really the 51st state comment that kind of spurned this on. And just, you know, the reliance on U.S. platforms, really how their culture shifts really impacts how we see social media. And, you know, it's really important for me to protect our culture.
7: Glowacki's platform has 31,000 users who've been sharing news, photos, and other musings since last August. 9 years after it was discovered near a BC campground, a partial dinosaur skull found in a sandstone block finally has a name: Gorgosaurus libertus. Researchers studied a cast of the impression found in Tumbler Ridge back in 2017 and found it belongs to a species that lived 76 million years ago and looks similar to its cousin, the T-Rex. The lead researcher says the impression was so well preserved that it allowed researchers to learn more about how Gorgosaurus lived and where it roamed.
13: Gorgosaurus libertus we typically find in southern Alberta around the region of Brooks and Medicine Hat in this area called Dinosaur Provincial Park in the rocks of the Dinosaur Park Formation. And what's interesting is that now we can see that these animals had a really large territory. They had territories that probably rivaled modern taxa.
7: They also learned the Gorgosaurus specimen was a juvenile and the younger dinosaurs had an extra tooth to scrape flesh from their prey. For more local news that matters, go to cktvnews.com. In sports, the World Cup talk is going to end now for a little while as Spain captured their second title with a 1-0 win over Argentina yesterday in New York. It's going to be a few years, 4 years, until the 2030 tournament, which marks the World Cup's 100th anniversary, actually. Games are going to be played in Morocco, Portugal, Spain, Uruguay, Argentina, and Paraguay. That's right, six countries on three continents for the next tournament. Blue Jays over at the Dome, they lost 3-0 to the White Sox yesterday. They lose the series 2-1 to Chicago. Toronto opening a four-game set against the Rays tonight at the Dome. Well, in Jackfish, they beat Chatham 7-1 over the weekend. They don't play again until Thursday when they host Guelph. Another team with a few days off, the Niagara Riverlines, they lost to Scarborough over the weekend. They don't play at all this week. They'll be back into action on Sunday at the Meridian Center. Toronto Temple aiming to snap a two-game losing streak. They host Las Vegas tonight. And the St. Catharines Junior A Athletics, they beat Burlington at Canada Games Park, winning their first-round series. They advance to the semifinals. Your weather's next.
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7: Forecast today, lots of sunshine and 26 degrees the high this afternoon. Just a bit of humidity, might feel like 29. Partly cloudy skies tonight, low down to 19. Tomorrow, a sun cloud mix, maybe a late day shower or a storm, a high of 25. Chance of showers 21 the high for Wednesday. Thursday, sunny and up to 24.
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0: This is Steph Vivier in the morning. You know
1: the night. Thanks for being along. I was just checking out the beaches just to see if there's any place you can't go swimming today. Oh, a Monday swim. Nell's Beach, Grimsby, unsafe. Queens Royal Beach, Niagara on the Lake, unsafe. And Sunset Beach, unsafe. Other than that, yeah, get out there. Have at her. I feel like the lake water has not warmed up as much as I would like it to. It's got to be real warm for me to get in there. All right, coming up in a little bit, Paul Wintemute will be here, retired law professor, with your law lesson of the day. All right, Alex, I had an encounter with a 20-something that I need you to help me out with today.
2: I'm always down for that. Sounds like something I can help with.
1: So, as I mentioned, I was at this cornhole tournament. It was a cornhole tournament party that I was at. Turns out I'm not great at that either. Again, I don't cornhole. I don't know.
3: Fair enough.
1: You know?
3: I only do...
1: It's fine. If it comes up, I'll do it. It hasn't come up yet this year. I haven't done this since last year.
2: I feel like the only places that I'm aware of it popping up are at, like, festivals or weddings.
1: A lot of that. Yeah. We have a cornhole game. We just haven't been at the cottage because we're renovating it.
3: Yeah,
1: you know?
3: True.
1: And then I only... It's not like I'm getting it out by myself on a Friday night, right? Mm-hmm. I'm only doing it if I've got guests. Mm-hmm. And they want to do it.
3: Exactly.
1: Right? It's got to be all these elements. Anyway, so it was a mixed group of folks of different ages. People had their kids there who were in their 20s, and then there were older people in their 60s. So a real mix of different ages. And I was kind of chatting with different people. And, as the drinks start flowing, I'm not drinking, but some of the other people are. I don't know how this came up, but this woman said to me, well, how old do you think I am? Now, this is a dangerous game to play.
2: Very.
1: Right? And as a middle-aged person, I understand that it's a dangerous mm-hmm. game to play. And I don't think I've ever played the game. I don't think I've ever been a guess how old I am kind
2: of
1: person.
2: Of course not.
1: I don't care what you think, and I am what I am.
2: Yeah.
1: I said 26. She got so offended.
2: Really?
1: Because she's 22. So she was very upset. I can't believe it. We're not friends anymore. I mean, we weren't going to be friends. She was drinking.
2: Right.
1: You know how it is. But I said, listen, I want you to remember this moment. Because at one point, you'll be a woman who's my age. And I need to tell you, after you're 35, you have no idea how old anybody is.
2: Mm-hmm.
1: No idea. I said, you could be 14 or you could be 32, and there's no way for me to tell.
2: Yeah, that's I absolutely agree with you on this one, because it's also like one of those things where when you're in your early 20s, you think that 26 is old. You think, oh,
1: so crazy.
2: Oh, like, this is insane. This person is like on the wrong side of, like, they're on the back half of their 20s. They're going to be 30 before, like, they're closer to 30 than 20. That's
1: sure.
2: the big thing. It's like, it's crazy. And then, you know, like, I could say that I was like that when I was 22 years old. Now look at me. I'm 26, and I don't feel any different than I did when I was 22.
1: I told her, I said, either you're going to die or you'll be 26 at some point.
2: Exactly. So
1: as you can tell, I'm really fun to have at a party.
2: Of course. Yeah. Of course you are.
1: Really,
2: this is why we invite Steph to our parties.
1: This is why I go to two parties.
2: You're going
1: to
2: die soon.
1: You're going to either die or you're going to get old like me, is what I said to her.
2: That's so funny.
1: Yeah.
2: Real optimistic.
1: So she was really upset.
2: Real optimistic outlook.
1: Now, in hindsight, I should have known that she

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1: Despite my mustache, I still have kind of a baby face behind it. I don't think I look like I'm in my late 30s.
2: Mm-hmm.
1: One thing I will never complain about somebody saying that I look young, because I realize that the older I get, the more those comments become treasured.
2: You treasure it. Yeah.
1: Like if someone were to tell me right now, I thought you were 19 years old, I'd be like, okay, that's a lie. I don't think you did think that. But if you did, thank you. Because that means that I look like I'm far away from gray hair and losing hair and stuff like that.
2: We're so obsessed with youth, though, right? As a culture, like, we're so obsessed with youth.
1: Yeah.
2: Really, as I get older, I'm like, well, I'm a better person. I know more. I'm less anxious. I'm more relaxed about things.
1: Mm-hmm.
2: I understand what I don't know, and that's fine. I'm just more comfortable.
1: Yeah, and I think people, I've talked to people in their 40s about this too, and in their late 30s, and like, for example, I got a friend who's going to be turning 30 pretty soon, and he tweeted out a couple days ago, he's like, the sick emoji, he's like, I can't believe I'm going to be turning 30 years old. And his responses were full of people in their 30s being like, dude, trust me, 30s are better than your 20s.
2: It's so much better.
1: Yeah.
2: But also, like, what, again, what's the alternative? Either you're not here,
1: or
2: you're just going to get, and it's fine. Like,
1: exactly.
2: It's literally fine.
1: Yeah.
2: It's fine. I don't think I was ever obsessed like that. I just, like, the response really was really interesting, you know?
1: No, I would never get, like, full on, unless somebody said something egregious to me, like, I thought you were in your 40s.
2: Like,
1: no, I'm not, I'm obviously not in my 40s.
2: Yeah.
1: Look at me.
2: Right.
1: But, you know what, I understand that some people, like, their age genuinely could be anywhere across the spectrum. I've got a really good friend who lives out, I don't know why I just previewed that, like, where he lives matters, but I got a really good friend who's, I think he's 38 years old. And he
2: now
1: looks,
2: I need to know where he lives.
1: No, it's right.
2: Now I'm all like, right. Where does he live?
1: Oh, where's his 38? You know, no. but one of the main things that I took away from him when I first met him, and like he gets it all the time, is he looks insanely young for his age. Like he genuinely could look like he's in his. He looks younger than me.
2: Mm,
1: like I'll show you a photo of him after the break. Like he looks younger than I am, and I first talked to him when I was like 17 years old, and he would have been 28 or 29 at that point. And he was like, how old do you think I am? And I guessed like early 20s. He's like, nope, I'm almost 30. And I was like, and he still looks the same. So there are people across that kind of defy the odds, and they could look way older or way younger than they are. But I think overall, it just goes to show that you can't tell just by looking at somebody how old they are.
2: I like to tell, if people directly ask me how old I am, I say 82.
1: Yeah.
2: Right? Because exactly. I want to get the, wow, you look good for your age.
1: Yeah, exactly.
2: Yeah. Wow, that's incredible. All right. Ages don't matter. But the roads do. We need to know what's happening out there. Let's take a look.
3: Well, things aren't looking too bad as you make your way around the Niagara region, but we do have issues through Hamilton, downbound Red Hill past Mud. We're dealing with a collision causing heavy volume back onto the Lincoln Alexander Parkway. 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
4: Forecast, clear blue skies and sunshine. Today we're looking at a high of about 26, but feeling like 29, so a bit of humidity in the air. Tonight partly cloudy, low down to 19. Tomorrow some cloud cover and showers moving in. Maybe even a thunderstorm is possible, but we could also see some sun. It's one of those iffy days. 25 is going to feel like 33. Wednesday a sun cloud mix, 21 degrees the high. Sunny at 24 on Thursday.
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4: And thank you so much for doing that. Monday mornings, we get our law lesson. And now, a very important hearing happening this week that I know many in Niagara are going to be paying attention to. And really across Ontario, this is such a horrific story. Joining us now to walk us through what's going to happen this week in the Daniel Senecal sentencing is retired law professor Paul Wintemute. Good morning, Paul.
5: Good morning, Steph.
4: And this is such a egregious crime. This is just, this has really captured Niagara. This is a story of a three-year-old who was assaulted so terribly that she was in hospital for weeks and weeks and weeks. And the offender, to add to the disgusting nature of this crime, had only months prior been released for a similar crime on a child. And I guess, you know, if there is any bright light in this, the saving grace is, Paul, that he pled guilty. So we're not having to re-traumatize the people involved and going through. At the same time, at that guilty plea, you know, a lot of the agreed upon facts were read out. So maybe just talk about that hearing, the guilty plea, and when we talk about all the facts and kind of what has to happen there, and then what's going to happen coming up this week.
5: Well, Let's start at this week, and then we'll backtrack. This week, we're going into this what we call the sentencing phase, where the judge will listen to evidence, and we'll get into that in a second. And after the conclusion of the presentation of evidence, he will then decide what the penalty should be. And, of course, he will take into effect the fact that, this individual had already been convicted of a similar offense and had served his sentence for that. I guess he served something like 3 years of his sentence for that. So, again, it's really a question of what is the information that the court will hear, because, again, there's no trial. Right. So there are no facts that were proved at the trial. So now we have a guilty plea. What will happen is that the Crown Attorney will read into the record enough facts to support the conviction. But there's going to be things in dispute between the defense and the Crown. And that's the reason for this particular hearing. It's called a Gardner hearing. And they usually get these names after some of the cases that have involved this in the past. It's actually encapsulated in Section 724 of the Criminal Code, which, again, is a repetition of some of the old common law rules. So what will happen is that because there are issues in dispute, and they involve either aggravating factors, and I think that this one has aggravating factors written all over it, and they also involve mitigating factors, perhaps. Based on that fact, if they're aggravating factors, then it's up to the Crown to adduce evidence. And this will be oral evidence through various sources, witnesses, etc., who will provide the court with all the information it needs. The court will make a decision whether or not the Crown has proved the existence of these aggravating factors based on the high standard, beyond reasonable doubt. If there are mitigating factors to be discussed, that would be proved by the defense by balance of probabilities, so a lesser standard. That's basically the rules for these kinds of things. Don't expect this to be quick. I think there'll be a significant number of witnesses brought forward here. What surprises me, and again, I it may be in the workings because we don't really know until it gets going. I'm curious to know whether the Crown would consider for this case a dangerous offender a designation, which would involve what we call an indeterminate sentence, which means that you're in jail until you can somehow prove, and again, this looks like a tough bar, somehow prove that it's okay to release you at some future date. All of this, all right, all of this is affected by the one fundamental truth that human beings cannot predict the future at all. We can't. We can guess. And sometimes our guesswork doesn't work that well.
4: All right, so a lot to go through, Paul. Why would there be witnesses? Why do people now have to come up and say what they know in this case? Because they've already been a guilty plea and a number of facts read out in court. Why isn't that enough?
5: It's really a question of fairness. These part of the criminal code was written down. I mean, it exists already, but it was written down and clarified back in the 90s. And this, what it does is, let's say, I did this many, many times. You take a client in, there's a guilty plea. The counsel both get up and discuss the facts. And first the Crown talks about what's an aggravating factor, reads in his record, et cetera, et cetera. And then the defense will try to speak about all these things that are mitigating factors. There might be a pre-sentence report that's been done. All those things are into the court. It's not the same thing as, see, these are essentially things that are not in dispute. Nobody's going to fight about it. But when there are factors in dispute, all right, then we're not going to rely on just a statement from counsel. That's not the same thing as evidence. That's not the same thing as having a witness come forward and discuss what is actually the fact and the provability of those facts and all of that. Now, that there is one kind of redeeming thing. A sentencing hearing tends not to follow the rules of evidence as strictly as a trial, but it's still there, and you still need to make sure that it's proper and probative evidence and it's not just something made up.
4: I want to ask you about the dangerous offender designation. Is that sort of the most the highest level of punishment that could happen here? Because you're going to have people outside of the courthouse during these hearings calling for horrific things to happen to the guilty party, probably more horrific than even the things that were done to the victim, because that's how angering this crime is, right, Paul? So what is the highest level sort of punishment? Like, walk us through what might be the outcome.
5: Well, you dangerous offender would be it, and it's because of the fact that the sentence is indeterminate, right? It's that you don't get 10 years, you get as long as it takes for us to figure out whether or not you could ever be released. Some people are dangerous offenders, like Paul Bernardo, and he does come back to make a request to be released every few years, but it doesn't happen because we know what he did. And again, here's another case that's going to fall into that category. I really think that this case calls for it. What it does not call for, nor does any case ever call for, is vigilantism. I mean, we may be absolutely shocked by the conduct here. The fact that monsters walk among us should not surprise anyone. It does happen, and it has always happened in the history of the world. Civilized societies create mechanisms to deal with it. We don't have a rabble outside courthouses or outside jails seeking to string people up. That's the absence of civilization. So we deal with it, and we deal with it as best we can. We can't predict the future, but we can certainly try to put as many brakes on this as possible. And I think that the dangerous offender designation, and that's just strictly my opinion, is something that the Crown should be seeking.
4: We I think would kind of all could assume what the aggravating factors might be. What about the mitigating factors? Like, what would the defense say here?
5: I don't know. And I don't know if there are any. I mean, it's essentially the, when you look at the procedure, it's the aggravating and mitigating in dispute, right? So maybe there's something that the defense has. Maybe they've got some expert coming on about his mental condition. Who knows? I don't know. We'll find out. I don't think that is the case, though. I think that clearly that's not a route that the defense wanted to take when they entered their guilty plea. I think that's the aggravating factors, and there may be some. My guess is it has more to do with not the last conviction, but previous brushes with the law in which he was not actually charged, but he had displayed some kind of conduct that should have shut off alarm bells. And I think the Crown is going to try and get that material in just to buttress its case in its sentencing request.
4: And the job here now, you know, of course, the defense, if it had been a traditional trial, we know what their job is. Their job is to defend their client. What is the job here? Is it to get the lightest sentence?
5: Yes. I mean, that's their job. I mean, they're trying to. They've admitted guilt. They know a sentence is coming, and now we've got to try to do what we can. And the word is mitigate. But most of the things that mitigate are, you know, small scale things for the normal kind of, I guess, a normal case. And I don't think this is a normal case, really. People, monstrous events like this don't happen every day. But, you know, minor assaults happen every day. Thefts happen every day. And you can bring in certain types of evidence about a person that you know, perhaps point to in a different direction. That's why this case is a little different, because of the monstrous character of the crime.
4: And it's one we'll be watching closely for sure. Paul, always a pleasure. Okay. Thanks for breaking this down for us.
5: Thank you.
4: Retired law professor Paul Wintemute joining us for our law lesson of the week. And we will be keeping a close eye on that trial for sure. Coming up, Matt Holmes has your news, and then we'll get into some of the stories of the day with our roundtable here on CKTV News.
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7: Good morning, I'm Matt Holmes. We've got loads of the sunshine today. Right now it's 18 degrees. Coming up, two suspects wanted for murder trying to control wildfires, and the Stones tie a Beatles record. First check on traffic.
8: Well, things aren't looking too bad as you make your way around the Niagara region. Still dealing with problems through Hamilton, downbound Red Hill past Mud. We're dealing with a crash causing some heavy volume back onto the Lincoln Alexander, and Toronto bound QEW past Fruitland. We do have a collision reported. I'm not finding a delay through that stretch. 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
7: In news, Niagara Regional Police are looking for two suspects after a recent murder in Niagara Falls. We get all the details from CKTV's Christine Jansen.
9: Niagara Police say the shooting happened just before 9 p.m. Thursday night at a home on Thorldstone Road near Dorchester Road. Detectives say two suspects went to the home and shot the man before fleeing in a newer model Nissan SUV. 23-year-old Maruf Bongi and 30-year-old Josta Grace McNeil are now now wanted for second-degree murder. We have their photos posted on our website. Anyone with information should contact police. Reporting in Niagara, I'm Christine Jansen for CKTV News.
7: Nearly 200 wildfires are currently burning across northern Ontario, with 57 of them said to be out of control, leaving communities preparing for further evacuations over the weekend. Federal Jobs and Families Minister Patty Hajdu said people are understandably frightened.
10: They're scared about their lives, their pets, their property, the future, the ability to breathe. But what doesn't help with the fear is when people work at opposite ends. And so the Prime Minister wants to be very clear that we'll be there to support Ontario.
7: Now, to that end, Prime Minister Mark Carney said more than 5,000 firefighters and nearly 300 water bombers and other aircraft are battling the blazes right across the country.
11: Canada is experiencing one of the worst wildfire seasons on record, with close to 1,000 wildfires blazing from coast to coast, according to the National Wildland Fire Summary. Carney says extreme heat waves and dry conditions have made this year one of the most intense wildfire seasons in Canadian history. Sunday morning, Carney visited federal workers in Ottawa who are helping with wildfire response efforts in northwestern Ontario and across the country.
7: We switch over to the auto sectors, where there is a deal for workers at Ford Motor Company of Canada as they overwhelmingly approved a new three-year contract negotiated by Unifor.
12: The agreement covering more than 5,000 Ford employees has been ratified, and Unifor announced some details last night. The pact includes a general wage boost of 9% over the length of the deal, as well as signing bonuses, pension and benefit improvements, and renewed job security commitments at Canadian facilities. Ford announced plans to invest $1.25 billion in its Canadian operations, including expanded engine production and a third shift at the Essex engine plant and for continued work at Oakville. The new contract takes effect September 21st and will be used as a basis for the union's negotiations next with Stellantis and General Motors.
7: Heading out west, where researchers in Alberta have identified a partial dinosaur skull impression found in BC 9 years ago, and it belonged to a cousin of the T-Rex. The new study says the tyrannosaur skull found in Tumbler Ridge back in 2017 belongs to Gorgosaurus libertus. The lead researcher says they were able to create a cast that included the juvenile dinosaur's upper jaw and teeth, giving new insight into how the younger dinosaurs took down their prey.
13: And what we think is going on is that since these animals don't have large, really muscular jaws early on in life, we think they were using these incisiform teeth to precisely cut up flesh, rather than just going on with brute force and taking huge chunks out with their sort of blade-like teeth.
7: Researchers also learned that Gorgosaurus roamed much further across Western Canada than previously thought, covering an area of 198,000 square kilometers. An Ottawa entrepreneur is building a new social media platform that he says puts Canada first. Ben Waldman is behind Gander Social.
14: We hope we'll create a sovereign network in Canada that's interoperable with the rest of the world and allow us to move forward without being under the thumbs of some billion/trillionaires in other countries.
7: Gander has about 30,000 users, launched around the same time as another Canadian rival called A. And the Rolling Stones have tied a record with the Beatles on the British charts.
15: The world's greatest rock and roll band have released their new album, Foreign Tongues, and it jumped to the top of the UK's official albums chart. It's the Stones' 15th number one album on the chart, tying a record held by the Beatles. Both bands, however, are behind British pop star Robbie Williams, who has 16 number one albums in the UK.
7: For more local news that matters, go to cktvnews.com. In sports, the World Cup is over after a dominating performance by Spain in yesterday's final. Spain capturing their second title with a 1-0 win over Argentina. The 2030 tournament, by the way, will mark the World Cup's 100th anniversary. It'll be played in 6 countries on 3 continents. Games will be played in Morocco, Portugal, Spain, Uruguay, Argentina, and Paraguay. Blue Jays lost 3-0 to the White Sox. That is another series loss at home. Toronto opening a 4-game set against the Rays tonight at the Dome. Now the Welland Jackfish, they had a 7-1 win over Chatham over the weekend. They don't play again until Thursday when they host Guelph. Niagara River Lions, they lost to Scarborough. A slow week for them as well. They returned to action Sunday at the Meridian Center. Toronto Temple aiming to snap a 2-game losing streak when they host Las Vegas tonight. And the St. Catharines Junior A Athletics beating Burlington 10-5 at Canada Games Park. They win their first round series, advancing to the semifinals. Your weather's next.
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7: Forecast, lots of sunshine this afternoon, 26 degrees, feeling like 29 with the humidity. Partly cloudy tonight, a low down to 19. Tomorrow, increasing clouds, there's a chance of a shower or a thunderstorm, 25, feeling like 33. 21 degrees the high on Wednesday with a sun cloud mix, sunny and 24 for Thursday.
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18: Thank you so much for being along Monday morning, getting it going with our roundtable today. And special guests in studio. This has been a very fun part of the summer, Alex, where we get to meet some of the young people that love CKTV News.
19: Love.
18: Love. Love. Yeah. Brandon Curry is here from Sierra Smith Financial. Who have you brought with us today, Brandon?
19: My daughter, Hartley, and my son, Braxton.
18: All right.
19: Yeah.
18: And they're going to rate your performance. And,
19: yeah.
18: Yeah. Okay.
19: And right. I'll fail miserably.
18: Okay. Yeah. Perfect.
20: Yeah. You get notes
18: Perfect.
20: In the car.
19: I will. Yeah. 100%.
18: All right. Mark McDonald is here, communications with the city of Welland, and also author. And you brought me a follow up to your book.
20: I did indeed. Yes.
18: Okay,
20: you read
18: tell
20: the
18: me
20: first
18: about
20: one.
18: It.
20: I figured you needed to get the second one under your belt, too. So
18: I love it.
20: Yeah.
18: Okay. So this is like thicker than the first one.
20: It's a little bit longer.
18: Okay. Yeah. Now, did you know you had this in you before you finished the first one? Like, did you know it was going to be a sequel?
20: I did not.
18: Okay.
20: No, I was quite content with the first one wrapping up exactly how it did and leaving it alone, putting it to bed. And I had a reader make a comment to me one day and it just sparked.
18: That's very fast, though, because your first one just came out last year. Like, I don't know how you have time for this.
20: Released last year.
18: Okay.
20: Yeah, so.
18: I don't know time.
20: That's okay.
18: That's okay.
20: It's. Who does?
18: Who does? Who yeah. does? What I do know is that the World Cup is over. Yesterday, there was the final game. We had a halftime show. Argentina and Spain. Brandon, who won?
19: Oh, Spain.
18: Okay.
19: Yeah, just in case anyone didn't realize. There you go.
18: Perfect. Perfect. Did you guys watch?
19: Yes. Yeah. Oh, yeah.
18: Okay. All right. What do we think of the halftime show, Mark?
20: You know what? I had it on mute, so I was doing
18: Loved
20: some
18: it.
20: Other things. I think I was on the phone maybe at the time, but I had it on. I was kind of watching and, you know, I was curious to see how it would do and hear, you know, the day after what people's thoughts were. And especially in comparison to a Super Bowl halftime show, right? Would soccer fans embrace that idea the same way that American football fans have done with the Super Bowl halftime show? So it was, from what I saw, visually appealing. I didn't hear any of the voices or any of the singing, like I said. But, you know, it seemed like it was pretty fun. And, you know, I saw, you know, Ted Lasso and Coach Beard on there for a quick cameo to introduce Justin Bieber. So that was kind of cool, too. But, yeah, I thought it was all right overall.
18: Yeah, not bad. Shakira looked good. So I'm sure I enjoyed that visual anyway. But, Brandon, what do you think of the show?
19: Yeah, the show was good. I mean, like, again, like we were at a watch party, so it was definitely on in the background. It was a very big do, which is very typical Super Bowl kind of halftime show. You know, I joked around, of course, 96 years, no halftime show, gets to the States, has to have a halftime show.
18: Have to do it.
19: You know, got to sell those commercials and those products. But no, I think it was good. I'm like you, Mark, I'm going to be curious to see what the world thinks about a halftime show and does it get continued on in 2030. It'll be interesting to see, but yeah. Great game. Great. It was a well-run event, so I'm pretty happy with it.
18: Was it worth it, though, like when we wrap it all up? We didn't get really any of the big games. We spent a lot of money on being part of the host nations of this World Cup. Do you think that is going to translate into tourism dollars, you know, putting us up on the world stage to a higher level? Like, was it a good idea for Canada to invest in this, Mark?
20: I think so. You know, and that's without any data to back up that. I think so. But, you know, it was an opportunity, I think, for the game to grow in Canada, right? Soccer is a growing sport. It has been for a long time in this country. And I think for young fans and old fans to have an opportunity to watch some of the world's best players on the biggest stage is something that they're never going to forget, and it's an experience that they're going to carry with them always. It'll be interesting to hear what type of economic impact it has had, and I'm sure that'll take a little bit of while. Okay, guys, need some more coffee. It will take a while before that's truly known, but overall I think it was good for us to host, even though we didn't get maybe some of the biggest games. You know, we had some home games for Team Canada, which was great. It reminded me a little bit of, you know, when, you know, the Olympics were in Canada and, you know, you had the Team Canada playing, you know, hockey here at home. It just, there was a different vibe, a different feeling. And the country kind of coalesced around a team that they probably knew nothing about for the most part.
18: Yeah, it's funny, to Mark's point, Brandon, the park I most often walk through has a basketball court and a playground, but it doesn't have a soccer field specifically. But over the weekend, I saw all of these kids wearing different jerseys and they had their gloves on and they were playing soccer, and I'd not seen that before.
19: Yeah, so like from a business case perspective, I think if the numbers do come out or if they are released, depending if you believe them or not, right? I mean, as a direct ROI, I don't think there's going to be a direct ROI that this would be make any sense. I mean, if the Olympics don't make sense, I don't know how the World Cup would, right? I mean, and FIFA did make their money, right? But I think to Mark's point, what I think the knock-on effect is, and there is data to back this up, you know, the minute that there was a lot of firsts here, like, right, Canada got out of the round of 64, right? They got out of the round robin. They won their first game. They got all the way to the round of 16. Like, that's pretty cool. Like, you're going to see a lot of kids play soccer and be active and be out running like you are now, right? So this is going to be, I grew up playing, so like that's my entire side of the family. Like, so my dad's from Scotland. It was, you know, so that was it. So yeah, so that's the kind of thing that I think it's going to absolutely explode the game. And the data basically is about 10 years. So 10 years after something monumental happens, either you get an NBA team or you get an NHL team or whatever, that area, or in our case, it's going to be the country, is going to see now all the kids who are, you know, 8, 10, 12, they're all going to be 18, 20, 22, and they're going to be playing in, you know, what would that be, the 2030, well, no, it would be the 2034 World Cup, and they're going to be commenting on this World Cup right now.
18: First time the men have made it, Italy, into the...
19: Yes, into the men, yes. Yeah. Oh, yeah, the women have won.
18: Yeah, we've had a killer women's team for many years.
19: For many years.
18: Yeah, it's good stuff. Okay, quick break here on the roundtable. Mark McDonald is with us, author and communications with the City of Welland, and Brandon Curry, Sarah Smith Financial. Let's see what's happening on the roads.
8: Things aren't looking too bad as you make your way around the Niagara region. Still dealing with problems through Hamilton, downbound Red Hill, past Mud. We're dealing with a crash causing some heavy volume back onto the Lincoln Alexander, and Toronto-bound QEW past Fruitland, we do have a collision reported. I'm not finding a delay through that stretch. 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I'm Alexis Feiger. 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
7: Forecast, clear blue skies and sunshine today. We're looking at a high of about 26, but feeling like 29, so a bit of humidity in the air. Tonight, partly cloudy, low down to 19. Tomorrow, some cloud cover and showers moving in, maybe even a thunderstorm as possible, but you could also see some sun. It's one of those iffy days. 25 is going to feel like 33. Wednesday, a sun cloud mix, 21 degrees the high. Sunny and 24 on Thursday.
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18: Thank you so much for being here, back here on the roundtable on Monday morning. In studio with us, Sierra Smith Financial's Brandon Curry and City of Welland Communications' Mark McDonald. And Mark, author as well. Some Sunny Day is the follow-up to your first novel. Where can we get it?
20: Amazon.
18: Amazon.
20: Would be the quickest and easiest.
18: We love it. Mm-hmm. We hate it.
20: Or
18: we
20: yeah, it's it. A love-hate thing.
18: I know.
20: That's where it is.
18: I try not to, but... It's so easy.
20: It is.
18: It's so simple.
20: It is.
18: Okay, let's talk wildfires, guys. Thankfully, today is a beautiful, clear day. I mean, 26 today. We don't have those air quality warnings that we had last week. But of course, we know that this isn't over. Now, there's, of course, we talked about FIFA a little bit over the weekend, and Donald Trump was sitting with Prime Minister Mark Carney as part of the hosting duties. They were all in a suite together. After sitting there, the president was asked about threatening us over the wildfires. And he said, you know, maybe I should tariff you because of the wildfires. We're not doing enough to prevent them. And we also got a letter last week from heads of state in Michigan, Ohio, Illinois, and New York and Indiana. You know, I feel for them a little bit here, Brandon, because I feel the same way. Like, well, what are we doing? We know that this isn't going away. We know that it's all good and that we need to, like, change the climate. But in the meantime, the forests are burning and causing big issues. So what are we going to do about that?
19: Yeah, I mean, I don't know the numbers. I mean, it's just, again, it's good old classic taco, right? Like, Trump always chickens out. He's just blustering again. So that particular thing, I just went, oh, okay, he's going on about tariffing again. But when it comes to, for example, I don't know why we're not. Like, I don't I've never ran the numbers, so I don't know enough about it, but I would have to assume that being proactive and, like, you know, you can create rain clouds, right? Like, that can happen. They've done it in Dubai. They've done it in the Sahara. Like, it can happen. I don't know what the cost is, but one would have to assume that it would have to, the damage that gets done would have to far outweigh the cost of doing even like a Zeppelin full of water that just maybe, you know, once a while just goes across like high risk areas. And you would know what that is. Like, we have the technology to know where hot zones are and what have you. I would love to see those numbers, because that, I think, would mean the difference between people losing communities, losing houses. I don't know why we're not doing more for that. That doesn't make any sense to me.
18: You know, it always is a conversation, Mark, about like climate change, and we should be, you know, taxing carbon emissions and all of those things higher, and that's the answer. There's a big middle in between there, but if we're specifically talking about the United States being upset about this bad air going down, they're much higher emissions producers and carbon producers than we are. So I guess we could say the same thing back.
20: Absolutely. I mean, it's no picnic for us either, having to live through it and the smoke. And, you know, my son said the other day when we walked out of the house, he said, "It stinks out here." I said, "Yeah, it's the," you know, trying to explain to him a little bit about, you know, the wildfires, and he's like, where? He thought they were close. I said, no, they're far away, you know, we're safe and everything. He says, "Well, it smells like a burnt sausage smoking a cigarette, and I don't like it." You know, you're not wrong, buddy.
18: He has this gift of metaphor.
20: He really does. It was a proud moment. And I think it's one of those things where, you know, Brandon, to your point, you know, what type of preventative care can we do, and what cost would we need to take on to do that? Because, you know, you're right, just and even beyond the dollars and cents, people's livelihoods that they're losing as a result of these wildfires is, you know, you can't put a price on that. So if there's something that we can explore as a country, as a province, you know, because it's obviously happening in Alberta and BC and East Coast, like, it's everywhere, and it's happening more and more. And, you know, it's, I don't remember this as a kid, right? I was listening to you talk earlier this morning about, you know, snow and, you know, how we don't see the winters anymore. I don't remember, I grew up in Alberta, and I don't remember the forest fires nearly as bad as what they've been.
18: Yeah, I guess you would know growing up there, right? And yet the animals are at stake too, right? With all these fires. It's not good for the animals.
19: No, not good for the animals.
18: It's not good for the animals. Okay, there's a new social media out there. It's called Gander, and it actually has a competitor already called A. These are specifically Canadian social media programs. I signed up for one this morning. It's pretty similar to other social media. It sort of looks a lot like Threads. So far, about 30,000 people have signed up on Gander, and kind of similar to Threads or Twitter, 300 characters. You can put images, galleries, videos, have conversations, but it's Canadian, Mark. The idea is this is a Canadian social media platform. Do we need this?
20: No, probably not. I think, you know, I can see it being something that maybe people gravitate towards now because it's new, and they'll sign up, they'll check it out, they'll try it, and eventually they'll go back to old familiar. I don't know if it'll last. I don't know if kind of the foundation that it's built on is going to be enough for people to make the switch. I know that there's, you know, a lot of standards and policies they've put in to try and get rid of the hate and vitriol that we see on other platforms. But I also sadly think that that's why people go to social media in the first place, is to just let loose and, you know, hide behind the keyboard and just say and do whatever they want. So I think you'll see a bit of a following for it, but I don't know if it'll really take off. I hope it does. That would be fantastic. And if it could change the entire narrative of how we use social media, I will be so happy to see that.
18: The one interesting thing about it, I signed up just to see what was going on, Brandon, was that you can put where you are. So I was like, oh, this person's in St. Catharines. Like, you can see actually where someone is, and it's beside their username. So I thought that was interesting, if we want to localize the conversation a little bit.
19: Yeah, is that based on GPS data?
18: You can either put your own city in.
19: Got it.
18: If you want, or not.
19: Right. So, and then when you signed up, did, like, what's the proof that you are Canadian?
18: None of it, right?
19: Okay,
18: so
19: great.
18: That's it.
19: So, all right, so just, okay, yeah.
18: I didn't even have to say, what are the components of a poutine? Like, there was no skill testing.
19: There was nothing. Okay.
18: Nothing.
19: Okay. So, yeah, I mean, I echo what Mark was basically saying, I mean, I will not be signing up. I can't stand social media. I've got just one platform, which is LinkedIn, and that's it. So because of the vitriol that goes online, like, and the people that hide behind the keyboard and just say, you know, some of the most vile and worst things to each other, you'd never, you see them in, you know, you see them in public and you're just like, I just saw you go on a rant, like, you know what I mean? And it's like, they're like, hi, and I'm like, oh, you're crazy, amazing. So I just don't have any time for that, so I won't be. But I mean, if it works and people like it, great, amazing, all the power to people.
18: But. Yeah, I never want a business to fail, right?
19: No.
18: Let people put a lot of money into that. And finally, over the weekend, I was at a party of people who were all different ages, you know, 20s, 30s, 40s, 50s, 60s, and I ended up chatting with a woman, and she asked me the question, you never want to get asked. You never want to get asked, how old do you think I am? I don't want to tell you that. I said 26. She was 22, and that was very upsetting to her, Brandon. She could not believe that I would think she was 26.
19: How did that evolve into that? Or she just came up with it?
18: She just, well, there were some beverages involved. So,
19: right.
18: Yeah.
19: No, that is understood. But like, how did the conversation, she just came up and was like, how old do you think I am?
18: Well, she's 22, so yeah.
19: Fair enough. Yeah.
18: It's a bad, I said to her, because she got all mad, and I said, listen, I'm old enough to not ask you that question because I know it's not a winning game. Mm-hmm. It's never a winning game, Mark.
20: No, it's not. And I think it's just rooted in vanity. Right, the people who ask you that are probably younger than what they do look, and they want that compliment. They're fishing, and there's no winning, right? And you know, I know for me, I've had gray hair since I was 20, and you know, as a result, you know, when you see gray hair, it's like, oh, you must be a little bit older. It's like, well, or genetics, or just, you know, early stress. I don't know, but there's no winning. There really isn't. But I know for you, Steph, you look great for 82.
18: Thank you, Mark.
20: You're welcome.
18: Thank you. I really appreciate that. Yeah. And maybe I took her down a peg by answering 26.
20: You probably did.
19: Well, like,
18: she'll never ask anybody again.
19: No, but what's the winning? Like you're 22. So either I'm going to say with a beverage in your hand. So what do you expect? Like, you're 17. You're drinking under, like, I mean, where's the win?
18: I told her, I said, listen, I want you to remember this moment. You probably won't.
19: No.
18: But you will be my age one day, and you will realize that everybody between 18 and 35 looks exactly the same.
19: Pretty much.
18: Exactly the same age. You don't know. You can't tell.
20: No.
19: That's why you get carded. Everyone under the age of 25 gets carded.
18: Yes.
19: Because you guys all look the same.
18: Yeah. And it's a gift. If it happens anytime.
19: Oh, it's absolutely a gift.
18: Absolutely a gift. A gift to have you both here. Thank you so much. I just wanted, our in-studio guests, you guys have anything you want to say? Any parting words?
3: Bye.
19: Go ahead.
3: Tigers.
18: All right. Good stuff. Mark McDonald with us from the city of Welland and local author. Go Get Some Sunny Day on Amazon. And Brandon Curry, Sierra Smith Financial. Thanks to all of our guests. Thank you for listening. And thank you, Alex.
4: Yeah, my thanks to Gus Hulley for joining us this morning at 5:45. Him and his 48 international beers.
18: We get the best guests at 5:40 in the morning.
4: I surprise myself. I think I surprise you. I think you surprise me.
18: We do
4: it's
18: our best.
4: It's pretty insane.
18: We do our best.
4: I can't believe it.
18: Gene Vilaitis is next. No surprises there. 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
6: Some good news northbound on the 406. The ramp to northbound Geneva had a collision reported in the left lane. Cleared up pretty quickly. No delay through that stretch. Still dealing with issues through Hamilton. Downbound Red Hill past Mud. Dealing with a crash. Delays heavy back onto the link. 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
7: Good morning. I'm Matt Holmes. Blue skies and sunshine today. Right now it's 19 degrees. Coming up, escaping wildfires, searching for murder suspects, and an epic rules the box office. In news, there are no immediate concerns for wildfire smoke impacting southern Ontario this week, but nearly 200 wildfires are still burning across northern Ontario, with 57 said to be out of control. The majority of those fires are burning in the northwest region. Ella Arnie and her husband are among the 350 people sheltering in a hotel in Thunder Bay. She says they evacuated their Mackenzie Lake home last Monday night and were offered a place to stay before getting into a hotel on the weekend.
10: A lady offered her home for us to stay in. And we stayed in and was slept in the basement on a mattress.
7: More northern Ontario communities are preparing further evacuations as officials warn increased wildfire activity and worsening smoke conditions could continue into the foreseeable future. Now, this is local authorities throughout the province now have access to Canada's National Public Alerting System.
11: Ontario mayors, First Nations chiefs, police chiefs, and other government and emergency management officials can now request that alert-ready messages be sent to residents via television, radio, and mobile devices. Those alerts are usually used to alert the public to emergencies. The province has faced criticism for its handling of some evacuations. This as nearly 200 active wildfires are raging in the northern part of the province.
7: Niagara Regional Police are searching for two suspects wanted for murder. It happened last Thursday night at a home on Thorldstone Road in Niagara Falls near Dorchester Road. 23-year-old Maruf Bangi and 30-year-old Gosta Grace McNeil are now wanted for second-degree murder. We've got their photos on our website. Police are noting that it is possible that they changed their appearance by cutting or coloring their hair. Officials say if you see the suspects, you should not approach them as they are considered armed and dangerous. If you see them, call 911 immediately. Canada is expected to join a multinational program designing a next-generation fighter jet, but not as a full-fledged member.
12: Canada is eyeing observer status, not making the jet, but getting access to inside information before deciding on whether to buy it. Defense Minister David McGuinty's office would not confirm the news, but international media have reported 4 months. Ottawa is set to sign on to the program for the sixth-gen fighter with the UK, Japan, and Italy. That announcement could happen on the margins of the Farnborough Air Show in the UK on Tuesday.
7: An entrepreneur behind a new Canadian social media platform says that Donald Trump provided the inspiration to start A. Jessica Lowacki says the American president's threats towards Canada was a call to action.
13: It was really the 51st state comment that kind of spurred this on. And just, you know, the reliance on U.S. platforms, really how their culture shifts really impacts how we see social media, and you know, it's really important for me to protect our culture.
7: Glowacki's platform has 31,000 users who've been sharing news, photos, and other musings since last August. 9 years after it was discovered near a BC campground, a partial dinosaur skull found in a sandstone block finally has a name. Gorgosaurus libertus. Researchers studied a cast of the impression found in Tumbler Ridge back in 2017 and found it belongs to a species that lived 76 million years ago and looks similar to its cousin, the T-Rex. The lead researcher says the impression was so well preserved that it allowed researchers to learn more about how Gorgosaurus lived and where it roamed.
14: Gorgosaurus libertus we typically find in southern Alberta around the region of Brooks and Medicine Hat in this area called Dinosaur Provincial Park in the rocks of the Dinosaur Park Formation. And what's interesting is that now we can see that these animals had a really large territory. They had territories that probably rivaled modern taxa.
7: They also learned that the Gorgosaurus specimen was a juvenile and that the younger dinosaurs had an extra tooth to scrape flesh from their prey. And over to the box office, where it was a new blockbuster leading the way.
0: Crowds flocking to see The Odyssey, which beat expectations. The movie, which cost $250 million to produce, took in $264 million worldwide in its debut weekend. Part of the excitement? The big screen format. Some theaters adding 3 a.m. and even 6 a.m. screenings. Many selling out for the next month, other than seats in the front row.
7: For more local news that matters, go to cktvnews.com. In sports, the World Cup talk is going to end now for a little while as Spain captured their second title with a 1-0 win over Argentina yesterday in New York. It's going to be a few years, 4 years, until the 2030 tournament, which marks the World Cup's 100th anniversary, actually. Games are going to be played in Morocco, Portugal, Spain, Uruguay, Argentina, and Paraguay. That's right, six countries on three continents for the next tournament. Blue Jays over at the Dome, they lost 3-0 to the White Sox yesterday. They lose the series 2-1 to Chicago. Toronto opening a four-game set against the Rays tonight at the Dome. Well, in Jackfish, they beat Chatham 7-1 over the weekend. They don't play again until Thursday when they host Guelph. Another team with a few days off, the Niagara River Lions, they lost to Scarborough over the weekend. They don't play at all this week. They'll be back into action on Sunday at the Meridian Center. Toronto Temple aiming to snap a two-game losing streak. They host Las Vegas tonight. And the St. Catharines Junior Athletics, they beat Burlington at Canada Games Park, winning their first-round series. They advance to the semifinals. Your weather's next.
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7: Forecast, clear blue skies and sunshine today. We're looking at a high of about 26, but feeling like 29, so a bit of humidity in the air. Tonight, partly cloudy, low down to 19. Tomorrow, some cloud cover and showers moving in. Maybe even a thunderstorm is possible, but could also see some sun. It's one of those iffy days. 25 is going to feel like 33. Wednesday, a sun cloud mix, 21 degrees the high. Sunny at 24 on Thursday.

0: number one at Stirring Up number two. It's Gene Valaitis on CKTV News. It's time for Valaitis on the News, the early edition.
1: And this just in, President Trump has confirmed that he met with our Prime Minister Carney during the big World Cup finale yesterday in New Jersey. And did the topic of the wildfires come up? Oh, yes, they did. And President Trump reassured Mark Carney that the United States is going to pull out all the stops. They will do absolutely everything. Nah, he didn't say that. Trump is Trump. Here's what went down.
2: I did, yeah, I did.
3: How did that go?
2: Well, it went good, but I told him, I mean, you got to stop these fires from coming in and, you know, poisoning our air. Our air has been poisoned. I have a good relationship with Mark Carney, but, you know, we got to stop the fires up there. If we can help them, we'll help them. But maybe they should pay us some damages or something, or we should do some tariffs. But it was terrible. I mean, you had businesses closing. In particular, Michigan, if you look at Detroit, Michigan here, they had to close everything. They had to close car plants and a lot of other things. So I've never remembered this happening. Over the last 4 or 5 years, you saw it starting to take place. I've never remembered it happening.
1: Let's punish Canada. More tariffs. Let's charge them with something or another. Doug Ford, on the other hand, was up in Thunder Bay over the weekend, and he said, Donald, you guys have a very short-term memory.
4: We had the water bombers, everyone ready, going over to California. It was last year. We sent down hydro linemen down to the Carolinas and Georgia to help out. That's what neighbors do.
1: Hi.
4: Right? You don't get on and start threatening and criticizing, because guess what? One day it's going to be your turn. And
1: yep,
4: we're going to be down
1: there
4: without hesitation to support our neighbors.
1: It's a deal. Thank you very much for that, Donald Trump. Yeah, fine us, punish us, put tariffs on our lumber. Man, and like a good neighbor, Donald is there. Okay, World Cup. Spain won. And Argentina put on a clinic after the game on how to be a sore loser. They were punching their opponents. This is why hockey is the greatest sport in the world, and of the Stanley Cup final, and of any good tournament, even if it's amateur. You go to the center of the ice, you shake your opponent's hand, slap him or her on the back. Man, these guys from Argentina, they were brutal. And that halftime show, guess what? I thought it was fantastic. We'll talk more about that with Eric Elper later this hour. Hey, remember from last week that cabinet minister from Queen's Park, Stan Cho, who I renamed Scam Cho? He was a guy who, under the auspices of the special circumstances rule they have at Queen's Park, if you're working late and say there's a blizzard, you know, and you can't get

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1: The mistake. He got caught. Gas up big time yesterday, 4 cents a liter. No changes today or tomorrow. Regular 179, premium 209. Since last Tuesday, gas has gone up 17 cents a liter. And finally, get the muffin machine ready. And it's only Monday. Congressman Claudia Tini, we talked about her here the few days ago. She was on Fox News Sunday complaining the LCBO moratorium on spirits, wines, distillery, and beer is just, it's a big problem for America. And she says Canada is really being petty. They're picking this petty issue because President Trump had some rhetoric for Canada. Rhetoric? He wants Canada to become the 51st state and part of the U.S. That's not rhetoric, lady. That's invasion talk. Canada didn't start this, but let's listen to the congresswoman and see how many muffins we can give her, Alex.
2: And let's start right there with this liquor snafu. Exports to Canada down, 70%. The imports coming into Canada of alcohol. What has been the impact and what's behind this?
3: Yeah, look at Maria. My entire northern border, my district in New York 24 is with Canada. They've been a long time great trading partner. They're important for our national security and our defense. They're a Five Eyes partner. I have a long time history of going to Canada. I'm a graduate of the Silver Broom Curling School, believe it or not. I used to show my horse up in Canada. They're great partners. But
1: talk
3: right now,
1: Trump.
3: This moratorium on spirits, wineries and distilleries and also beer in against American products is really petty when you think of the billions of dollars that we have in essential trade with Canada. They're smelting for copper, aluminum, steel, all those things, energy, and yet they're picking this petty issue because President Trump has some rhetoric for Canada. But they really need to come to the table, and that's why I'm saying, you know, they're affecting our industries. They're affecting us with this this moratorium on spirits in most of the Canadian provinces, not all. Alberta and Saskatchewan still sell American products. But it's hurting us, and it's hurting our industry. And I have the Finger Lakes wineries in my region. I have a lot of great spirits manufacturers.
1: Actions have consequences.
3: And we're just asking Canada, come to the table and be serious about the real things that are going on between the United States and Canada.
1: Muffin. Five. And it's not even 9:15 on a Monday morning. And that's Valaitis on the news, the early muffin edition.
4: Well, we got a much more tolerable week ahead of us here in terms of temperature and conditions in general. We're way past that haze. The sky could not be any bluer if it tried. Today's high is going to be 26 degrees, so we're going to be getting a lot more of that blue sky because we're looking at a sunny day, no clouds or anything. The humidex is only going to be up at 29. Overnight, 19 degrees with a couple clouds. Tomorrow, it's going to be 25 degrees with a mix of sun and cloud. Chance of a thunderstorm in the afternoon. Humidex is going to make it feel like 33. On Wednesday, it's going to be 21 degrees with a mix of sun and cloud. Chance of showers. Thursday, it'll be 24 and sunny. And then on Friday, 25 with a mix of sun and cloud. Right now, it's 20 degrees. No humidex. I just paused to look for a humidex because I'm used to that. No humidex. It's 20 degrees. Feels like 20 degrees. With your CKTV News weather forecast, I'm Alex Hobson.
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7: He has an opinion. Some days you'll agree. Some days you won't. But here's the difference. He respects your opinion. It's Gene Vilaitis on CKTV News.
8: Well, here we go. Only 59 segments left until the weekend. Okay. If you would like to get a hold of me or if you have a comment about the show or anything really, text me 905-688-2582. I read them all. I try to respond. And if they're really good and add to the show, yeah, of course, I'll read them. Later this hour, Eric Alper will be here. Also, John Litke. Litke's got a take. It's about Pierre Poilievre today. Hour number two, we'll start off with Brian Lilly. A sports roundup with me and my pal Alex here. We're going to talk about the World Cup. Oh, those Argentinian soccer players. Oh, muffin. Sore losers or what? And Vladdy, once again, on a Sunday afternoon, the last batter up, bottom of the ninth. He could have tied it. See you later. All right, let's start off today with our good friend Wild Bill Sawchuk from the St. Catharines Standard. Good morning, Bill.
9: Good morning, Gene. The summer's kind of can be a slow news time in newspapers, but I have piles on my desk of different things I'm working on. It's been an interesting summer so far, and not the usual. There's a lot going on in Niagara these days.
8: Yeah, not the usual. It's been an interesting year. Listen, I just want to warn our listeners, the first story we're going to talk about here, some people may find this disturbing. You're going to be covering this story for the Standard this week. It's a couple of days' hearings before the sentencing of Daniel Senecal. What's happening?
9: Well, just to give listeners a quick kind of update of what we're talking about here. It's last August, a 3-year-old girl was sexually assaulted by a stranger in her bedroom at night, and it really sparked the community. There was a giant protest in front of the courthouse on, you know, one of his first appearances. It blocked the intersection in downtown St. Catharines. So it received just because of how horrific it was, a little girl in her room at night, and she spent months in Hamilton and had to have reconstructive surgery. It's a nightmare.
8: Yeah.
9: Every parent, anybody's nightmare, if you have any empathy at all. So that's the gory details of this. Now, the hearing on, he's already pleaded guilty. In June, to I think 6 charges. break and enters, sexual assault, assault by choking. He had child porn on his phone, breach of probation. I might not have them all, but that's, you know, you get the gist of it.
8: Yeah.
9: So now we're moving on to sentencing. It's called a Gardner hearing. It's a mini trial within a set of hearings in a trial where they try to nail down the aggravating and mitigating factors. The aggravating factors would lead to a longer sentence. Mitigating would lead to a shorter. And of course, the Crown wants a longer one. The defense wants a shorter one. And oftentimes they can agree on, if they may not agree on everything, but they can agree on what those factors are. In this case, they can't. So they have to have this hearing where you have witnesses, evidence, and the judge will make a ruling at the end of it. So it's kind of a trial within a trial, and then we'll move on to sentencing later this summer, early in the fall, before he's done with the court process.
8: Well,
9: so that's what we're doing here, and again, it's a baffling on, you know, why this happens. Like what most people I talk to about this, like they just can't wrap their head around someone sexually assaulting a child, and it's a really complex problem. Like, and it is a real problem. Like, one in five women get that. The statistics show that one in five women were sexually assaulted as a child, and one in seven or one in six men. So it is a pervasive, long-standing problem. We hear more about it these days than, you know, 20, 30 years ago. So that's part of it, but it's a scourge on society, and it's such a combination of psychological and social and situational factors within the individual offender. When you're in court and you hear about these things, and you hear the, like, one of the things that will come up this hearing will be a psychological evaluation of this of the offender, and you know, and it's just so many things. Some people are just pedophiles; they're attracted to children. The wires are crossed in their brain. There's something seriously wrong with them. There's also like antisocial personality disorders that are often part of this kind of repulsive stew that's going on in someone's head. And you know, you hear about the other thing that's disturbing when you cover these things is this. There's often what they call the in the psychological reports, cognitive distortions, where the offender convinced themselves that the child was going along with it, wanted to do it. You know, and it's, I mean, not that's difficult to hear. And then, you know, and they all often have difficulty because they're psychologically, they have difficulty forming relationships, adult relationships.
8: Yeah, well,
9: so when you mix all those things together, it's horrendous. And trauma is one of the factors previously experienced, but you consider all the people who endure this kind of thing, and 99% of them never go on and reoffend. So that's often one of the what would you call the mitigating your factors or whatever, but previous experience, I don't buy that a lot. I don't know. What do you think?
8: Well, we'll see when I got a couple of other things I want to talk to you about, Bill. We'll see when the sentencing phase comes up, because you know what, there is not a sentence long enough for this guy, and if it's not a good sentence, I tell you, this community will go crazy.
9: Yeah, that's where the rubber will hit the road.
8: Yeah.
9: When we get to sentencing, because it's not a whodunit at all.
8: Yeah, I was reading the Standard over the weekend. I can't figure out why car insurance increased 6.7% in Niagara this year. That's higher than the provincial average. We've always had pretty good rates.
9: Yeah. That's Victoria Niccolo did a really good story in the Standard about it, and kind of breaking it down. And this is a long kind of standing thing. The rates in Niagara have historically been lower than other kind of, you know, kind of cities in the province, because we had less congestion, less reported accidents. And they have their own kind of algorithms for insurance, and they've been doing it a long time, so they can really nail these things down. By postal code is often how your car insurance is is established. And just I got the statistics from Victoria's story are, you know, the province, they've gone up 4%, more than 4% this year. Vaughan had the highest; they were up 8%. 6% this year. NAGRA's 6.7%, which is higher than we usually, like we usually trail the province, but we seem to be catching up. And there's a number of reasons why they're going up. The cost of aluminum and steel that go into making a car have inflation's hitting those with the tariffs, and the market is roiled. So that's making car accidents more expensive, crashes in Niagara and everywhere. And then the technology in cars is also more expensive. You got the cameras and sensors and radar and all this safety technology. When those things get messed up, it's really expensive to fix. If you've been in a fender bender, I was a couple years ago, so I had a firsthand experience of how those costs rise. Yeah. So, and the other interesting thing, people, and they may not know, but you know, it's different in Niagara. Like Welland had the lowest increase. I think it was around 2% in general. Like there are different pockets in the communities that have different rates. But St. Catharines, it went up, 12%, I think, their reported accident rate. It didn't go up, but that's the reported accident. Right. So there were more accidents in St. Catharines. It's more expensive there. And Niagara Falls is kind of in the middle at 9.9% rated accident. And then there's fraud and car theft and those sorts of things that are driving the rates up.
8: Yeah. I only have about 90 seconds here, but I know you had the tour of the brand new hospital in Niagara Falls. What's it looking like?
9: Oh, it's coming together. I mean, it is a marvel to see. One of the cool things about this job is getting to see that. It's 12 stories high, so it's three times the size of the St. Catharines Hospital, but it goes up as opposed to out, which is the St. Catharines. They built it on a much smaller, and it's coming along there on time. It's supposed to open in 2028. Getting the decades mixed up here. 2028. The thing that really struck me too is just the sheer number of people working on that site. The tour was at the end of the day, so they're leaving. You know, in the freight elevators, they can get 20, 30 people on these giant freight elevators that they move stuff up, and you know they're coming off those at the end of the day in waves, and there's about an average of 12,000 workers there every day.
8: Wow. No,
9: 1,200. Sorry, 1,200 workers every day.
8: I was going to say
9: than you put Queenston and Jordan together.
8: Yeah.
9: And there's more people at that site than are living in the communities in Niagara. Yeah, so 1,200 is a lot different than 12,000. Thank you for pointing that out.
8: 12,000, they'd have that baby wrapped up pretty quickly.
9: Yeah. But still 1,200 people all piling out at the end of the day. That's what struck me. And, of course, the cost. It's $3.6 billion. And it will actually end up being more than that. It's still on budget.
8: Yeah.
9: But there are other things that factor into that cost that aren't just in the contract with Ellis Don in that set figure. Because Ellis Don, it's a P3 public-private partnership where Ellis Don is doing the financing, the design, and the building, and they assume the risks. But they get, obviously well compensated for that.
8: Yeah. Well, I can't wait. Maybe we do need 12,000 people working on it every day.
9: Yes. Well, the waiting room there will be three times the size of the one in Niagara Falls currently, and they'll be able to serve do twice as many patients. So, it's an interesting to see, and it's one of the cool things about this job.
8: All right. You got a busy week coming up, Bill. I always appreciate you coming on, and maybe we'll talk to you later on in the week after these hearings wrap up.
9: Yeah, for sure, Gene. Just let me know when you need.
8: Okay. Sure do appreciate you, Bill. There he goes. Wild Bill Sochuk from the St. Catharines Standard. We'll take a bit of a break. When we return, a Monday regular, Eric Alper will be here. We'll get his review of the big halftime show at the World Cup. I'm curious to what Alex has to say as well. Also, Lidkey's got a take before 10 o'clock. Brian Lilly after the 10 o'clock news. Alex and I talk sports. We'll check in with Adam Zivo and have a highlight from Steph Vivier in the morning. An action-packed Monday here on CKTB News, your trusted voice. I'm Gene Vilaitis.
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12: Good morning. I'm Matt Holmes. Here's what's making news. Niagara police identifying two suspects that they are looking for after a murder in Niagara Falls last week. We've got their pictures over on our website at cktvnews.com. Meantime, roughly 200 wildfires continue to blaze up in northern Ontario. That is, people are being displaced from their communities, and fires right across the country, roughly 1,000 when you include everything that's happening over on the west coast. A deal for workers at Ford Motor Company of Canada after they agreed to a new three-year contract that was negotiated by Uniform. We'll also go out to Alberta, where researchers there have given a name to a dinosaur that they found back in 2017, the Gorgosaurus. Sunshine and a beautiful afternoon actually ahead. We're looking at about 26 degrees. Could feel like 29, so a bit of humidity out there, but all of the sunshine. Partly cloudy tonight, a low down to 19. Tomorrow, a sun cloud mix. There's a chance of a shower or a thunderstorm popping up. 25, feeling like 33. 21, the high on Wednesday.
7: 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That is so not him. He's Gene Vilaitis on CKTV News.
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8: You sure are. And the text number is 905-688-2582. People already getting their ideas to me as we speak. Later on this hour, John Litke, Litke's Got a Take. But first, and every Monday, we welcome back Eric Alper. His website, that erichalper.com. Everybody follows him. He's got a question of the day every day. We'll get to that. But first, good morning, Eric.
17: Good morning. Are you all World Cupped out?
8: Yes, I am, completely.
17: Yeah. Did you see the halftime show?
8: Yeah. You know what? I made a point of watching the halftime show, and I mean, this is just my opinion. I thought it was great.
17: Yeah, me too. Yeah, look, anytime that you've got the Muppets at your event, it's automatically going to be a B+. That's when you start, that very high level. I thought it was great. I thought Madonna coming out and doing a different version of her hit music that's in a vehicle driven by Ronaldo. Mm-hmm. I thought Justin Bieber was amazing. In fact, he was the only one that was actually singing live during his ballad. I thought BTS was a nice throw throwback to, you know, the Michael Jackson dancing era, and you know, Chris Martin and Shakira and Burna Boy all coming out at the end of it to perform a couple of songs along with a local public school from New Jersey and New York. I thought it was great.
8: Yeah, so do I. Well, you know, you go on social media, of course, and there's always the curmudgeons there. But, you know, as I was watching this, it just dawned on me, and I wanted to ask you this because you would know better than me. Bieber's performance, I thought that may have been a tribute to Leonard Cohen.
17: Oh, that's interesting. Oh, why do you think that?
8: Well, Leonard Cohen, Hallelujah.
17: Yeah. Justin Bieber has a song that is on, that he performed at Coachella, and it was from his kind of latest album, and it is called Hallelujah. It's one of those it's one of those very, very, very soft ballads that that he is really not kind of known for all the time. You know, I think a lot of people expected him to come on out and do a little dance and sing Baby or something like that, but he's got a song called Everything Hallelujah that was his first public performance since April when he did perform that song on Coachella, and it's a love song to his wife. It is a God's glory to waking up in the morning and thanking the universe for letting him live another day, with his wife and children by his side. So, yeah, but you know what, though? You actually might be right the more that I think about those lyrics.
8: I was really surprised that Ted Lasso gave him a little pep talk before he got up there. Now, that I was not expecting Ted Lasso.
17: No, he was definitely one of the surprised guests that were, that was there. We all knew that Madonna was going to be there. We knew that that it was curated by Chris Martin of Coldplay, and they debuted an original clothing song called We Dance with Emmanuel Kelly. We knew that Shakira and Burna Boy were going to be there singing Die Die, the official World Cup song, backed by Ugando's Geta Kids, which is amazing. But, yeah, we kind of knew some of that, but we certainly didn't know about Jason and Brendan from Ted Lasso coming on out. But what a perfect cameo it was.
8: Yeah. Now, I had a woman on from Sky TV Sports, and she also works with the BBC as a football analyst. And I asked her last Thursday, you know, what her thoughts were about this halftime show, because interval show. They don't call it halftime. Because they don't have that normally during football matches or the World Cup. This was a first. And I asked her opinion. She was very direct with me. She said, soccer doesn't support traditions like you have in the Super Bowl, and it's unnecessary, and we will never want to see it again. So there you go.
17: That's fascinating. Mm-hmm. But, you know, I think everybody who is cynical understands why they have it. It's just money. That's all. It's just money. It's like, you know, having a, what do they call it, a hydration break. It's nothing more than another opportunity to have 6.5 minutes worth of commercials. Yeah. That's all. They never had that before either.
8: No,
17: they just used to have little, you know, breaks in the action for the players to go and run and go grab some water and go back out again. So tradition, you know, that's funny that she said that, because coming from a city like London, England, where everything is tradition and nothing is torn down and everything is at least 400 years old, does she know who the king and queen are? Because that's a little bit tradition, too. So I think that she's just gets her nose out of joint, because it's obviously taking a page from the Super Bowl halftime show.
8: Yeah,
17: and Super Bowl spent two decades proving that a single broadcast moment can turn into a cultural event bigger than the game itself. And I think people may not appreciate messing with, you know, the greatest game.
8: Yeah. I thought it was funny, the hydration break in Dallas, where they're playing inside an air-conditioned stadium. Hey, you know, getting away from the World Cup, something really, really cool happened in Tirana back on Friday night. 33 years after releasing her self-titled debut album, Shania Twain played the Horseshoe Tavern for 500 very lucky people.
17: Yeah, this was great. You know, when they announced this, that she was going to be performing at the Horseshoe Tavern. What she said about it was pretty interesting. She mentioned the fact that when she was growing up, and as a kid growing up in Northern Ontario, her dream in the bar band that she was performing in as a youth, like as a kid and as a teenager, and even in her 20s, was to play the Horseshoe Tavern. But they weren't established enough, and they weren't old enough. So this was her first time actually performing at the Horseshoe, and what a great opportunity to not only do something like that and have tickets selling for $40, because obviously it wasn't for the money, but the fact that her latest album is called Little Miss Twain, and it is about her growing up in Northern Ontario in Timmins and those surrounding areas. So what a great idea for her to do something like this and tie it into the album.
8: Yeah,
17: so perfect.
8: And look at the bands who have played there. I mean, Stompin' Tom Connors, I saw him there once and it was great, but the Stones have played there, the Police, Tragically Hip. I mean, the names go on and on and on.
17: Oh, yeah, Brian Adams and Foo Fighters and the Ramones, and it's where Blue Rodeo got, you know, really their being solid when it came to the Canadian music industry. I mean, in the 80s, it was, Molly Johnson and the Infidels and the Pursuit of Happiness and Big Sugar and so many bands got to play there. So good for her for having some fun with it, too. And from the looks of it, all 500 people had a cell phone that was on for the entire time.
8: Yeah, of course. Nobody can just sit back and have fun. Oh, you informed me over the weekend that Nickelback, the much maligned Nickelback, will have another album out. I like that. I like the band.
17: Yeah, absolutely. Yeah, there's nothing wrong about Nickelback. Not only are they sweethearts of guys and people, but they have just announced their 11th studio album called Everything Under the Sun. It comes out on October the 30th, and it's their first album since Rattle the Cage. Their first single is called Rattle the Cage, and it features John Five on guitars. It's their first album since 2022's album called Get Rollin'. So good for Nickelback, and probably going to be another number one album on the Billboard charts in here in Canada.
8: Okay, now help me make this sense, or as I like to say to people, explain it to me like I'm 12. Pink Floyd is releasing Dark Side of the Moon on cassette? Cassettes are making a comeback?
17: Yeah, not only are cassettes going up, in fact, they're up this year 17.5% year on year. Now, that is not like it's tens of millions of dollars, but it is a substantial little kind of cute part of the music industry that a lot of artists make cassettes for their newest albums. Certainly, if you are a female pop singer, you are absolutely making cassettes because it looks really great when you're in like American Eagle or some fashion stores and clothing stores. Nobody really has a cassette player anymore, but it's just another piece of merchandise instead of making another hat or shirt. But Pink Floyd decided to one step further. Even though that they know that people don't have a cassette player, they actually helped create a cassette player with the company called We Are Rewind, and they have collaborated with Pink Floyd with the Dark Side of the Moon. So not only is it branded as Dark Side of the Moon with the triangle and all the waves and the different colors on it, but it has a cassette copy of Dark Side of the Moon, one of the biggest selling cassettes of all time, and it's the only cassette version of the 50th anniversary remaster of the album. And if you wanted a copy of it, I actually list on my website the link to do it. So if you've got a Pink Floyd fan in your life, don't wait on this. This is going to sell out the next 24, 48 hours.
8: Wow. That's really something. Now, I'm going to get to your question of the day, but given what you just told me, I'm going to have a question for the good listenership today at 905-688-2582. And my question is, if you own a cassette, why do you also need a pencil?
17: Oh, that's a good one.
8: All right. So what's your question of the day?
17: Yeah, my question is, which concert gave you a moment that still gives you goosebumps when you think about it? Not necessarily the greatest concert you ever saw, but what concert gave you one moment that stands out for you that still gives you goosebumps when you think about it?
8: Pink Floyd and the Hammer.
17: Oh, that's a good one.
8: Yeah, that was a good show. All right. Well, we got lots of you today. This was good. The cassette and the pencil. I'm so glad you laughed at that.
17: Yeah.
8: Because those of us who know, and those don't.
17: Get those texts in.
8: There you go. Thanks so much, Eric.
17: Thank you so much, Gene.
8: I'm away next Monday, so I'll see you in 2 weeks.
17: Okay, perfect.
8: Okay.
17: All right, have fun, man.
8: Okay, thank you.
17: Bye-bye.
8: There he goes. Eric Elper from thatericelper.com. You would not believe the people who follow this guy. We're just lucky to have him every Monday morning. All right, look at that. No smoke. Let's take a break for the weather. When we return, Lidke's Gotta Take on CKTB News. The weather fairy. Come on, play that music. And here's Alex.
18: Well, we've got a much more tolerable week, as I was saying, at 9:15 ahead of us. Blue sky is popping right out right now, and it's going to be like that all day because we've got a high of 26 degrees, and the conditions of the day, sunny. No clouds, no rain, nothing like that, just sun. Humidex is going to make it feel like 29, so perfect beach day today if you have the day off. Overnight, 19 degrees, partly cloudy. Tomorrow, it's going to be 25, mix of sun and cloud with a chance of showers. Possible thunderstorm in the afternoon, humidex of 33. On Wednesday, it's going to be 21 with a mix of sun and cloud and a chance of showers. Thursday, it's going to be 24 and sunny. And then on Friday, 25 with a mix of sun and cloud. Right now, it is 20 degrees. With your CKTB News weather forecast, I'm Alex Hobson.
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8: And it's Monday, and I'm happy you're with us. Coming up next hour, Brian Lilly is going to be here. We're going to be talking about Scam Cho, that cabinet minister. He resigned cabinet, didn't quit politics. Yeah, that was the guy who was running up the big hotel bills. Well, now we discover that he was charging his constituency big money for steak restaurants, lobster dinners. You know, in fairness, you know, back on Friday he said, I made a mistake. No, scam. You got caught. All right. Litke's got a take every Monday morning. He's here. He's live. Good morning, John Litke.
0: Good morning, Gina Valaitis.
8: Hey, listen, Brian Lilly was the guy who's on the show, 10:05 every Monday morning. He was the commentator who wrote this piece, and he got a lot of feedback. I know I was talking to him, and he was suggesting that Pierre Poilievre will never be prime minister. You know, a lot of people are talking about that now. He got a lot of feedback. So how significant is it that these little whispers are now starting to move into the public sphere? Because, you know, I had him on the show here a couple of Fridays ago. And, you know, there might be something to this because we didn't call him. He called us to appear on the show. And you know how often that doesn't happen.
0: That is a massive signal, Gene. I mean, as are these conversations that are happening. In any political culture, caucus discipline is maintained by, like, one thing only, right? The promise of actually winning. It's amazing that it's taken this long for the conversations to actually get out into the public. The moment that backbenchers and party strategists start doubting that the leader can carry them across the finish line, especially in public, self-preservation takes the floor. And we have floor crossings that are happening, and those are not isolated departures. Those are structural cracks that are being exposed very publicly. Once the whisper network moves onto the public airwaves, the internal ceasefire inside the party, it's over. And again, it's amazing it's taken this long because Pierre Poilievre is just, he seems to be the guy that just, like, can't quit, never quitting.
8: Now, do you think the public has basically turned off the radio on Poilievre? Like, have they genuinely tuned out his message? Because I still think there's a lot of likability there. And given what's happened to the El Bozo's Up crowd, even they're getting disappointed in Carney. Even the CBC is saying some, mean things about Carney. So, I mean, what's it mean for the broader conservative brand as we're looking at it today?
0: I think what we're seeing is fatigue with grievance politics right now. His continual broken Canada worked. It was a narrative that worked with brilliant execution when voters simply wanted a vehicle to vent their anger and, you know, just get out their frustration against the prior government. But then the real world macro crisis hit. We've got economic turbulence. We've got trade threats. We've got real wars. And I've said this to you before. I mean, it's Maslow's hierarchy of needs. And nobody wants to hear about, you know, carbon taxes right now. They want to know who's the guy who's actually going to stop them from being invaded, becoming the 51st state, protect them from ongoing conflicts in the Middle East that might spoil over to here. Voters don't want a political prosecutor right now. They want to be looking for a steady administrator, and that is Mark Carney. I mean, he's the most technocratic guy that we have. The public didn't stop listening to the news. They're just changing the channel from the constant outrage because outrage doesn't lower, actually, mortgage rates, and it doesn't navigate trade disputes.
8: Yeah. Well, proclamations don't mean progress.
0: No,
8: and with Carney, we get a lot of proclamations. You know, we're going to build this, we're going to build that, we're going to, you know, and then he's at the World Cup yesterday, and suddenly, out of nowhere, he didn't campaign on this, he's announcing a $1 billion spending spree for sports in Canada. So, I mean, I didn't see that one coming. Again, where's he getting all this money for all these things he wants to do? And, you know, he hasn't been building houses faster than before the Second World War, which he promised. To service the debt, it's $1 billion every week. See, I just look at, and I'm a political orphan. Everybody in the audience knows that. I don't have a party right now. But I can't figure out why Pierre Poilievre is struggling to capitalize on all of this.
0: I think it's just that voters right now are viewing the current economic climate through the lens of external global shocks rather than through domestic mismanagement. That was easy when we had 9 years of Trudeau, but that's not the case anymore. Mark Carney carries a double central banker authority of both the Bank of England and Bank of Canada, and that gives him the immediate credibility when it comes to navigating these complex macroeconomic storms. I mean, Poilievre's economic playbook was heavy on simplified slogans, which now feel a little too light when the real economic headwinds are hitting. When the economic weather turns ugly, Canadians don't want a political commentator. They trust the central bank or technocrat who speaks fluent high finance. it doesn't mean that he's necessarily any better at managing it. I'm not making that case whatsoever. What I'm simply saying is I think one of the best ways to view this is that, you know, America was built through manifest destiny. Show up, and we're going to go west, my son, and go build it and have fun. Whereas Canada was built because, you know, the government showed up and was like, we're going to build a city here. Now we're going to build a city there. We're going to build a city there. We're so deferential to authority in this country. And right now, Mark Carney is looking very authoritative, and that's what people are liking. It also doesn't hurt that, you know, the big orange man over there is a conservative, and Poilievre is a conservative, and Canadians right now are mad at Trump, and so they're going to be mad at Poilievre. Does he deserve that necessarily? I don't think so. I just think he's lackluster.
8: Yeah, but the prime minister is leading the only G7 country that's in a recession right now.
0: Yeah, but I don't think it matters to people.
8: It matters to me. I have to fill up my tank. Gas went up 4 cents a liter yesterday. You know.
0: But again, it's that Maslow's hierarchy of needs. When it comes to the guy who you think is going to stop the invasion coming, or the annexation, or the economic destruction of your country because of the bad guy in the States, I think they're not trusting that Poilievre will actually be that guy. I think they're thinking that this is the guy who's actually going to, you know, capitulate to him.
8: Well, you know, Kuzma, we got to figure out what's happening with that. I mean, you know, Carney folded like a bad lawn chair over the Gordie Howe Bridge. So can the average Canadian voter actually trust Carney to stand up to Trump?
0: You know, this is the thing. I'm not making the argument that what I'm saying is correct. I'm making the observation that I think that this is what's going on. I think that, you know, our current government could be doing a lot more. I don't think that we need to be as antagonistic with our largest trading partner that we, quite frankly, can't afford to lose. But when it comes to the average Canadian voter, and I mean that in no disparaging way whatsoever, I mean it's the people who are, you know, working hard, dropping their kids off at school, trying to go to beach day, Lord knows, like today. Mm-hmm. And I don't think that they have the necessary bandwidth to be analyzing things the way that you and I spend our days, unfortunately, doing, watching CNN for Lord knows way too many hours.
8: Way too many hours. You know, during the press gallery dinner last year, Pierre Poilievre gave an absolutely delightful and hysterical speech. And at one point, he said, I had my advisors saying that I have to become a more friendly guy, the guy who you would want to talk to over your back fence, the guy who you would like to go out and have a beer with, or maybe you should just get a dog. And Pierre Poilievre said, what breed? So maybe we don't need a political hitman right now. I don't know what we do need.
0: You know, I don't know. Look at Doug Ford, right? I mean, he is the guy that everyone wanted to have a beer with. And, Lord, he's not a guy who drinks. And everyone still wanted to be that guy, hang out with him in his backyard, have a couple steaks or hamburgers, and, you know, sit and watch the sun go down. But now that's turned against him a little bit, too. So it's hard to say what it is exactly that Canadians want. Our sentiments seem to be continually shifting. I think that the issue is again, it's that Maslow's hierarchy of needs, is that we're just looking for strong, stable figures that are going to deliver what we need right now, because we have an existential threat, or at least a perceived existential threat, and that is that. But that's the concerning thing. I don't think people are concerned about a recession. I think they're concerned about losing their actual, like, freedom.
8: Yeah, I get it. And I'm still looking for a party. I mean, and everybody knows I voted the Rhinoceros Party last time because there was no leader with good ideas that I could vote for. So somebody convinced me before the next election. Good take this morning, my friend.
0: Thanks, Gene. Let's get a party where we can get jobs at cabinet ministers and go spend like $70,000 on a bunch of free food and stuff.
8: I tell you, I love me a good steak and lobster dinner. Okay,
0: hey,
8: I'll be talking
0: on your bill.
8: Okay,
0: that sounds great.
8: I'll be talking to you tomorrow.
0: Cheers.
8: Litke's got a take. He's with us again on Tuesday and Friday as well. After the break, we'll talk to Brian Lilly from the Toronto Sun. Boy, do I have things I want to talk to him about, and he knows it. That's coming up next year on a Monday. You're listening to CKTB News, your trusted voice, and I'm Gene Valaitis.
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12: Good morning, I'm Matt Holmes. Here's what's making news. Niagara Regional Police continue to look for two suspects after a murder in Niagara Falls last week. We get the details from CKTV's Christine Jansen.
25: Niagara Police say the shooting happened just before 9 p.m. Thursday night at a home on Thorldstone Road near Dorchester Road. Detectives say two suspects went to the home and shot the man before fleeing in a newer model Nissan SUV. 23-year-old Maroof Bongi and 30-year-old Justa Grace McNeil are now wanted for second-degree murder. We have their photos posted on our website. Anyone with information should contact police. Reporting in Niagara, I'm Christine Jansen for CKTB News.
12: Nearly 200 wildfires are currently burning across northern Ontario, with 57 of them said to be out of control, leaving communities preparing for further evacuations over the weekend. Federal Jobs and Families Minister Patty Hajdu said people are understandably frightened.
26: They're scared about their lives, their pets, their property, the future, the ability to breathe. But what doesn't help with the fear is when people work at opposite ends. And so the Prime Minister wants to be very clear that we'll be there to support Ontario.
12: Now, to that end, Prime Minister Mark Carney said more than 5,000 firefighters and nearly 300 water bombers and other aircraft are battling the blazes right across the country.
27: Canada is experiencing one of the worst wildfire seasons on record, with close to 1,000 wildfires blazing from coast to coast, according to the National Wildland Fire Summary. Carney says extreme heat waves and dry conditions have made this year one of the most intense wildfire seasons in Canadian history. Sunday morning, Carney visited federal workers in Ottawa who are helping with wildfire response efforts in northwestern Ontario and across the country.
12: We switch over to the auto sectors, where there is a deal for workers at Ford Motor Company of Canada as they overwhelmingly approved a new three-year contract negotiated by Unifor.
28: The agreement covering more than 5,000 Ford employees has been ratified, and Unifor announced some details last night. The pact includes a general wage boost of 9% over the length of the deal, as well as signing bonuses, pension and benefit improvements, and renewed job security commitments at Canadian facilities. Ford announced plans to invest $1.25 billion in its Canadian operations, including expanded engine production and a third shift at the Essex engine plant and for continued work at Oakville. The new contract takes effect September 21st and will be used as a basis for the union's negotiations next with Stellantis and General Motors.
12: Heading out west, where researchers in Alberta have identified a partial dinosaur skull impression found in BC 9 years ago, and it belonged to a cousin of the T-Rex. The new study says the tyrannosaur skull found in Tumbler Ridge coverage back in 2017 belongs to Gorgosaurus libertus. The lead researcher says they were able to create a cast that included the juvenile dinosaur's upper jaw and teeth, giving new insight into how the younger dinosaurs took down their prey.
11: And what we think is going on is that since these animals don't have large, really muscular jaws early on in life, we think they were using these incisiform teeth to precisely cut up flesh rather than just going on with brute force and taking huge chunks out with their sort of blade-like teeth.
12: Researchers also learned that Gorgosaurus roamed much further across Western Canada than previously thought, covering an area of 198,000 square kilometers. An Ottawa entrepreneur is building a new social media platform that he says puts Canada first. Ben Waldman is behind Gander Social.
13: We hope we'll create a sovereign network in Canada that's interoperable with the rest of the world and allow us to move forward without being under the thumbs of some billion/trillionaires in other countries.
12: Gander has about 30,000 users, launched around the same time as another Canadian rival called A. And the Rolling Stones have tied a record with the Beatles on the British charts.
14: The world's greatest rock and roll band have released their new album, Foreign Tongues, and it jumped to the top of the UK's official albums chart. It's the Stones' 15th number one album on the chart, tying a record held by the Beatles. Both bands, however, are behind British pop star Robbie Williams, who has 16 number one albums in the UK.
12: For more local news that matters, go to cktvnews.com. Sunshine this afternoon, 26, feeling like 29 with the humidity. Partly cloudy skies tonight, a low down to 19. Tomorrow, mainly cloudy skies. We could see a shower or a thunderstorm. A high of 25, feeling like 33. I'm Matt Holmes, CKTB News next in an hour.
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8: Hour number two, and you can text me at 905-688-2582. Before the bottom of this hour, Alex and I get together and talk about weekend sports. We'll talk about the Argentinian soccer team. Man, you want to talk about a bunch of sore losers? Study hockey. When you lose, both teams get together and shake hands. They don't punch each other in the face. And some really, really sad news coming out of the J organization over the weekend as well on what should have been a really, really happy weekend. Every Monday, we welcome back from the Toronto Sun and Post Media, Brian Lilly. Good morning, Brian.
17: Good morning, Gene.
8: So the president got together with Mark Carney at the FIFA World Cup finale yesterday afternoon, and a reporter at one of the airports asked Trump, did you talk about the wildfires? And, of course, he said, yeah, I talked to Carney, and he has to stop these fires and poisoning our air, and maybe we should charge Canada for damages, and maybe we should put more tariffs on their lumber, and everything but what a good neighbor would say, and it should have been, how can we help you?
17: Well, he did at one point say, if they need help, we'll help. But that was after the tirade about, you know, they have to pay us somehow for this smoke. Well, yeah. What about when the smoke comes north?
8: Yeah, exactly.
17: From American wildfires? Or the simple fact is the winds that are taking the fires from around Thunder Bay and the smoke from that south, they're also taking smoke from the Minnesota wildfires, which are on the Canada-U.S. border. Mm-hmm. So do we charge them back? How do we apportion these charges? It's all craziness on that front. But, you know, you've got Ambassador Hoekstra saying, no, the president's serious about charging tariffs on this. You've got Senator Bernie Moreno, a Republican out of Ohio, going on Fox News on Friday night and saying we need to sanction the leaders behind this, meaning Mark Carney and Doug Ford. We need to sanction them and seize their assets in the United States. What?
8: I know, but don't these guys...
17: None of it makes any sense.
8: Yeah, but these guys do stuff like that so they can post little clips on their TikTok account, don't they? I mean, isn't that what that's really all about?
17: Well, you've got a lot of angry people. Strangely, I have a lot of Canadians agreeing with Donald Trump just because they hate Mark Carney and Doug Ford so much that they'll cheer on Donald Trump, who they see as taking on Carney and Ford. Look, I don't think you should be cheering against your own country. And
8: no,
17: while you've got, you know, we've got 190 wildfires in Ontario alone right now. Now's not the time for finger pointing. But for all those who claim, well, Ontario doesn't do prescribed burns anymore. Ontario follows the crazy lefty. And it is a crazy lefty vision of firefighting. It's what they have in California. And part of the reason California's wildfires are so bad. We don't do that in Ontario. We saw with the burning of Jasper National Park that Parks Canada has walked away from responsible forest management. They have admitted to that in parliamentary testimony. But in Ontario, we still do prescribed burns. We still do cut lines. But, you know, where are these fires happening? Hundreds of kilometers away from...
8: Yeah, where there are no roads or people or anything.
17: Yeah, we have the largest boreal forest in the world.
8: Yeah.
17: And saying go in and clean out the underbrush, we've never done that. We do it near settlements, near communities, but we don't do it hundreds of kilometers away. And this year is a particularly bad year for forest fires. And you know,

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1: More than $16,500 there over a certain amount of time. I mean, he said he made a mistake. Brian, he got caught.
2: Look, the hotel expenses last week were clearly against the rules. I don't care how you read the rules. And now the Ford government is asking the opposition to join with them at the Board of Internal Economy and get rid of the rule. And the rule was, if you could stay and charge a hotel under exceptional circumstances. I'm sorry, $6,397 in the month of December when there were 8 sitting days and no late sittings. That is not an exceptional circumstance.
1: No.
2: That's abusing the system. And therefore, a rule that was there for exceptional circumstances is going to be taken away now, which is too bad. I mean, I don't see it happening too often that you should be able to do that. But Joe's abuse of this, by the way, wasn't the worst. That goes to Nina Tangri,
1: yes,
2: who is also a cabinet minister from Mississauga, a bit further away than 6 kilometers. And then Hardeep Grewal, I think about $18,000. So, you know, but the new reporting from Global, there's nothing in there that's actually against the rules. This is, you know, the riding association can decide whether they like it or not. Donors can decide whether they like it or not. But this does not go against any rules. All Global is doing is they know that they've got a hot story on Stan Cho now. And so they're piling on and saying, oh, look, he spent this money here. Yeah, it is $100,000, but that's over a 3-year period. Is that still a lot? Yeah. But donors and the executive of the riding association can make a decision on that. And were these all dinners for one? Was he taking out groups? Was it getting catering in for volunteers during canvassing nights? That we don't know. But the optics look horrible for Joe.
1: Yes,
2: because of what happened last week.
1: Yeah, completely. All right, I'm off next Monday. You're off the following Monday. I'll be reading you every day, but I guess I won't see you for 3 weeks.
2: We'll talk to you, when I'm back from Portugal in early August. First trip to that country, getting lots of recommendations from people and looking forward to it.
1: You are going to love it. Absolutely. Have fun.
2: Talk soon.
1: All right, there he goes. Brian Lilly from the Toronto Sun and Post Media. We'll have him back on the show, 3 weeks from now? Yeah, 1, 2, 3. Yeah. And in the meantime, who will be filling in? Tune in. Well, I won't be here next Monday. Tune in 2 weeks Monday to find out who's filling in for Brian. All right, let's take a break for the weather when we return. Going to talk some sports here. Happy news and sad news all around. But first, it's CKTB News, your trusted voice. That's a weather fairy playing the music. With the forecast is Alex.
3: Much better outlook for the weather forecast this week than we had last week. I mean, number one elephant in the room is that the wildfire smoke has cleared here in the Niagara region. So we got blue skies this morning, and those blue skies are going to continue throughout the week. 26 degrees today and sunny. The humidex will make it feel like 29. Overnight, 19 degrees. Tomorrow, it's going to be 25 with a mix of sun and cloud. Chance of showers. Humidex could get up to 33, which still feels pretty cool compared to where we were last week. On Wednesday, it's going to go down to 21 degrees, mix of sun and cloud, and a chance of showers. Thursday, it's going to be 24 and sunny, and Friday, it'll be 25 with a mix of sun and cloud. Right now, it's 22, feeling like 24 outside. With your CKTB News weather forecast, I'm Alex Hobson.
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10: Okay, still to come this hour, we'll check in with Adam Zivo. He's in Ukraine. Boy, they had a very, very bad weekend there, each side bombing each other with drones. We'll also have a highlight from Steph Vivier in the morning. And in hour number three, she is the most opinionated woman in Canada. Sue-Ann Levy will be dropping by for our regular Monday morning chat. Right now, though, Alex is joining me. You know, he writes for the Leaf Nation blog, and he is very knowledgeable about sports. I guess we want to talk a little bit about the World Cup, finally over and done with. So now we can go back to talking about baseball and hockey.
11: Yes, I can go back to stop pretending like I know anything about soccer.
10: Did you see the game?
11: I saw part of it. I saw clips from the halftime show, and I saw the ending clip, but I didn't see much of the game.
10: The Argentinian soccer players are just the absolute worst people on earth. I mean, watch, like, this is why we love hockey. You play in a tournament somewhere, you know, what happens at the end of the tourney?
11: The handshake line.
10: Yep. NHL, Stanley Cup, what happens? Handshake line.
11: Yep.
10: What do the Argentinians do because they lost? They start punching the Spanish players in the face.
11: Yeah, honestly, it's not a shock at this point. I think we've seen on a number of occasions how much of a... Beyond just, you know, cheering for your country in sports, it's a very patriotic thing, and people take it way further than just a soccer game. So I wasn't surprised to see that. Yeah, it should be a little more cordial than that. It should be a handshake line or something like that afterwards, but I'm not surprised.
10: Wow. You know, it's funny. These guys have a little spill, and they grab onto their leg as if it's about to fall off. But then they get into a fist fight at the end of the game.
11: Yeah.
10: Nobody's dropping to the ground. They're all angry. They're all scrapping.
11: Yeah.
10: The Spanish players, you can tell, didn't want to get into it.
11: Yeah. Well, obviously not, because they're the ones that won. But it's it's pretty crazy to see. You'd think that, you know, you don't want to compromise the integrity of the World Cup. It's been going on for so long, and to do that at the end, I mean, nobody wins, right? So if anything, it might be a little bit entertaining for the people watching, but
10: World Cup and integrity. Never heard those two in the same sentence before.
11: Yep. Fair enough. It might have been a first.
10: Yeah. Halftime show. I mean, you're in a band.
11: Yep.
10: You in the summertime, you gig a lot. So you can be honest with me. What did you really think of the halftime show? So
11: like I said, I didn't see too much of it. All I saw really was the clip of Justin Bieber singing with the acoustic guitar, which I thought was pretty cool. Because usually if you're going to get someone like Justin Bieber to play a halftime show, there's going to be theatrics and he's going to have dancers and just a microphone and stuff. And, you know, it wasn't that. It was him and his acoustic guitar, which is, you know, that's where he started or how he started. So I thought it was pretty cool. I think personally, if I was in charge of that going forward, I don't know how I felt about the whole, you know, having like six or seven artists do like 30 seconds or a minute's worth of a song or something and to cram that into 11 minutes. If your halftime show is going to be 11 minutes long, I would probably just get one artist and I'd have them do three songs like they do at the Super Bowl. But overall, I thought it was pretty cool.
10: I thought it was great, really. And the Muppets, too.
11: Oh, yeah, of course. I mean, forget about the Muppets.
10: How can you not like an interval show? Not halftime. How can you not like an interval show with the Muppets?
11: That was pretty funny.
10: Boy, you know, the Jays had this really great weekend plan honoring the 92 and 93 back-to-back World Series champs. I just, you know, I purposely made sure that I was in front of the TV because I wanted to see these guys come walking out. You know, they all look great. And apparently they all went out on Friday. They had a great time. Tom Henke, one of the greatest relievers ever in the history of the Toronto Blue Jays, said that, you know, he was having a couple of drinks with Dwayne Ward and talking to the rest of the guys. And I get on my computer on Saturday, and the Blue Jays are announcing the death of Dwayne Ward.
11: Yeah.
10: And, I mean, they said it was, you know, I don't want to question what it is.
11: Yeah.
10: But they said a sudden illness.
11: Yeah.
10: So I don't want to speculate, but, man, you're out. You know what? This is a life lesson. You're out having a buddy who you haven't seen in a little while, and you wake up the next day and you find out that person's gone, man. It was sad.
11: It was really sad, yeah. And, you know, obviously I wasn't on this planet when Dwayne Ward and Tom Henke were patrolling the Jays bullpen, so I don't have the benefit of having watched them growing up, but I knew all about that reliever tandem due to my dad's Jays fandom, and that was really sad news to wake up to on Saturday. You know, they had players on the team that were going out and, you know, doing these big entrances onto the field. I didn't catch any of the game on Saturday, so I missed all that, unfortunately. But I heard that the plan was to have Tom Henke and Dwayne Ward
10: in the truck. And they were all wondering, where is he?
11: And it was just Tom Henke who drove out there by himself. So, yeah, definitely really sad. 62 is way too young to go. And, you know, a really unfortunate weekend in terms of how that started and how it was supposed to look initially. And yeah, I read an article about it yesterday. I think it was Todd Stottlemyre was asked about it, and it was actually Tom Henke, my bad. And he said, you know, Dwayne looked a little bit tired, and he was still in good spirits. He said that he was just going to go back and get some rest before the big day, and I guess, yeah, just never woke up. So really unfortunate, and he'll be missed.
10: Now, once again, on Sunday afternoon, the last man up to bat is Vladdy. And bottom of the ninth against San Diego, he could have ripped it open, but he was swinging it. I don't even know what that was about. And then yesterday, you know, could have tied it. Coulda, woulda, shoulda, coulda, woulda, shoulda.
11: Yep.
10: Shoulda, woulda, coulda. Oh, man.
11: I know. It's a bad situation right now. And honestly, my hope is dwindling by the day. I know I've said over and over when we've talked about the Jays that I'm still holding out hope because of how tight the division is and how bad the American League is, because they're really still not that far. I think they're four games out of a wild card spot right now, which seems like a pretty tough hill to climb, but in the end, you got 2.5 months of baseball left, so there's still time. But I will say that, you know, you get into a situation like that where the Jays have the two first runners on. They're down 3-0 in the bottom of the ninth inning. Ernie Clement lines a single into center field, and then you got Nathan Lucas laying down a perfect bunt single to get on. You got two runners on. And
10: this is why he is paid.
11: Exactly.
10: What he is paid.
11: And you know what? It wasn't the three swings and misses like we had against San Diego. And it was better. Like, he made good contact with the ball. You knew what he was trying to do, but it was just another one of those things where you're like, dude, the situation that you're in right now, you couldn't take the first pitch. You had to swing at the first one that you saw, and, you know, good contact, went right to the outfielder for the lineout, and then Okamoto steps up second. And Okamoto, I won't criticize as much because he's been one of their only capable hitters this year. But yeah, he takes two pitches, grounds into a double play, just the most anticlimactic ending to the game. And you know what? Like I said, I am still going to tune into the games. I'm still going to watch.
10: Oh,
11: I'm still
10: too.
11: Going to hope.
10: I'm just disappointed this year.
11: I am too. And you know what? I agree with everything that you say about how Vladdy, you know, he gets paid $245,000 per game. He gets paid $500 million to, you know, just more money than anybody could ask for. I'm just tired of talking about that. I'm tired of ripping on it. I just want Vladdy, for his sake, to figure it out, because I know that he is dealing with this pressure and hearing it and feeling it more than anybody else in the world. And when you got the pressure of the organization on your back, and that's what he signed up for. That's why he signed that deal.
10: Right. Yeah.
11: But getting out of it, just when you have that extra pressure and, you know, you expect so much more from yourself, and it's just the same outcome over and over. I'm going to choose to cling to the fact that he did hit a couple home runs before the break, so clearly there is hope there, but it's, you know, every game that goes by is less time to figure it out. So it's not going to get easy for them from here on out. They have a lot of work to do. I'm still going to cheer and hope, and like I said, it's still very possible that they can make it out of the AL because of how bad the division has been. But yeah, it's been really tough sledding so far.
10: Quick question. I saw somewhere over the weekend, I don't know if it's preseason or regular season, the Leafs play Montreal.
11: So they open the season against Montreal this year on September 29th.
10: Perfect.
11: Yeah.
10: So the schedule's out or just partial?
11: Full schedule's out now.
10: Oh.
11: Yeah. So they have I think the Leafs are on, this is their seventh year in a row opening the season against the Canadiens on opening night. And honestly, what other way would you have it, right? So, yeah, they've expanded the season up to 84 games this year for the first time ever.
10: Mm-hmm.
11: And because of that, the season's going to be starting earlier. So, yeah, unlike the usual, whatever it is, second week of October where the season usually starts, we're now going to be getting the first game of the season on September 29th. So I'm excited for that. We're only 2 months away.
10: Yeah,
11: it's pretty close.
10: I wonder what they're going to call Saturday night.
11: Yeah, that's a really good question.
10: And what song they're going to play.
11: Yeah, maybe, I don't know, hockey evening in Canada? Hockey evening north of the border?
10: Well, I hope hope they stick with the name. That's my
11: hope. I would agree.
10: All right, thanks.
11: Thank you, Gene.
10: Okay, a quick break. When we return, Adam Sivo is here. Terrible, terrible weekend in Ukraine and also Russia. And, of course, a highlight from Steph Vivier in the morning. It's CKTV News, and I'm Gene Valaitis.
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14: Good morning, I'm Matt Holmes. Here's what's making news. Niagara police identifying two suspects that they are looking for after a murder in Niagara Falls last week. We've got their pictures over on our website at cktpnews.com. Meantime, roughly 200 wildfires continue to blaze up in northern Ontario. That is, people are being displaced from their communities, and fires right across the country, roughly 1,000 when you include everything that's happening over on the West Coast. A deal for workers at Ford Motor Company of Canada after they agreed to a new 3-year contract that was negotiated by Uniform. We'll also go out to Alberta, where researchers there have given a name to a dinosaur that they found back in 2017, the Gorgosaurus. Sunshine and a beautiful afternoon actually ahead. We're looking at about 26 degrees. Could feel like 29, so a bit of humidity out there, but all of the sunshine. Partly cloudy tonight, low down to 19. Tomorrow, a sun-cloud mix. There's a chance of a shower or a thunderstorm popping up. 25, feeling like 33. 21, the high on Wednesday.
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10: You know, it's funny, we've been talking about the World Cup in that interval, not a halftime show yesterday. And so far, almost everybody on the show has agreed that it was really good. However, I was expecting this one from the 289. Are you kidding me? Justin Bieber totally sucked and sucked any energy out of the stadium with his boring set. It was supposed to be energetic, not a snooze fest. Ah, we were waiting for that. Did you see the show? What did you think? 905-688-2582. I still think it was pretty good. 11 minutes. Yeah. Adam Zivo joins us every morning at this time. Good morning, Adam.
0: Good morning.
10: Well, you were sending me some pretty cool videos, tragic videos, about what was happening in Ukraine over the weekend. Drones hitting a ship and people being killed. And then elsewhere on Twitter, I also saw a lot of footage. So a lot of heavy fighting, a lot of missiles coming into Ukraine, drones hitting close to Moscow. Boy, that was a tough weekend. However, if there is a bright spot, last week we were talking about this reformist defense minister that Zelensky fired. There were protests, and I understand he's been hired back.
0: So he's in the process of being hired back, but we're not entirely sure in what capacity, but it seems like he'll have expanded powers. But for those who didn't hear our conversation about this last week, essentially, Fedorov is a defense minister who was brought in back in January, and he's known for being like a tech genius. He's only 35 years old. He was minister of digital transformation for like 6-7 years, and in that capacity basically turned Ukraine into a leader in digitization, which was something that no one expected. And then he led the development of Ukraine's world-leading combat drone technology. So it's largely because of him, not entirely, but a large part because of him, that Ukraine is a global leader when it comes to fighting wars with drones. So he was appointed as the defense minister in January this year, and right away he saw that the Ukrainian military was congested with corruption and Soviet-style thinking. So, for example, you had a lot of sole source contracts that were going to favored suppliers where the prices were obviously inflated. You had bureaucrats in the defense ministry take micromanaging what kind of equipment was ordered, but they had no idea what was needed at the front and would often order the wrong things and then distribute that material to soldiers who were loyal to their higher ups, but not necessarily to the soldiers who were doing the best on the battlefield. And this is not something that's specific to Ukraine. In every single war, there's been these kinds of problems. There's a really good book called War is a Racket that talks about how the Allies had these same problems during World War II. But Fedorov decided he was going to fix it. So he reformed the procurement system. He shifted to he invested much more into drones, even more so than already. And he basically helped change the tide of the war. So over the past few months, Ukraine now has the initiative, which no one expected would happen. But then he got fired because he was in conflict with the old guard that had a very Soviet mindset. And they wanted to fight war the old way. And he was saying, look, guys, if we're going to run our army like a Soviet army, and the Russians have their Soviet army, if you have two Soviet armies in a war of attrition, the larger one is going to win and the Russians are going to win. And so he was arguing that you need to focus on technology, on preserving your men and using innovation to win. But the old judges didn't like that. So Zelensky basically fired him. There were some concerns as well that, by fixing procurement, that Fedorov had kind of cut off some of these political insiders who were making money off the war.
10: Aye.
0: But then, yeah, thousands and thousands and thousands of Ukrainians went to the streets and they protested. Now Fedorov's back.
10: Well, I think that's a good move on his part. Now, but I understand, though, aside from drones, the Russians were lobbing in a lot of ballistic missiles this weekend, and those, well, are almost impossible to take out of the sky.
0: Yeah, I mean, so Kyiv had one of its worst nights in the war so far. So the Russians launched about 30 to 40 ballistic missiles on Kyiv on Saturday night, and they've been really pummeling Odessa for the past few days. So we've been having air raid sirens nonstop, explosions all throughout the day, sometimes at night as well. And yesterday I was at the beach with my friends. Well, actually, I was at the beach both days with my friends and my fiance. I kind of live there. And on Saturday, we heard some explosions and we looked out in the distance and we could see some black smoke in the horizon. So presumably a ship was hit. So yesterday there was, some ships that were closer to the shore. We could see them in the distance. And so one of them got hit by three missiles. So, you're on the beach, you look in the horizon, you just see this giant cloud of black smoke. And then I read afterwards that apparently about 10 sailors had died there.
10: Yeah.
0: And there was another ballistic missile strike just earlier today that killed three people in the city.
10: You know, you sent me that video of that smoke coming up on the horizon of the ocean. And what really struck me is the contrast of there are people in their bathing suit, you know, getting some sun, just hanging out in the shallow water. And meanwhile, here we have a ship that just got hit by a missile. It's wild to see those images together.
0: Well, I mean, that's the crazy thing, right, is that after four years of war, people are used to this and they're aware of the fact that this is not normal. And I think that there is occasionally a moment of self-awareness where people feel bewildered by how nonchalant they feel when they see this kind of war violence. So, for example, a friend of mine was visiting the beach from Kyiv. I met him in Kyiv years ago. We stayed friends. He came to Odessa for the weekend for work. He showed up at the beach. And we were just talking about, which city is getting hit more by ballistic missiles. Kyiv, his city had just been hit by 30 of them the previous day. We were looking at this black smoke. And we had this moment of realization. It's like, wait, how is it that we're talking about this as if we're talking about the weather?
10: Right. I know. That's what makes it. Even last week, we're talking to you live in the radio, and an air raid siren goes off. It's an abnormal part of your everyday normal life.
0: But what I will say is that it also testifies to how effectively the Ukrainians have been able to defend their cities. Even if you're on the front lines and things are really terrible, people do still somehow find some way to live with a certain degree of normalcy.
10: Mm-hmm.
0: I remember when I was in the Kharkiv region at the beginning of the war, I was with some volunteers and we got shelled and we were racing back to the city away from the front lines. And I saw a guy just walking his dog. So even in the worst case scenarios, people can live with a certain degree of normalcy. But in cities like Odessa, Kyiv, and Lviv, because the Ukrainians have been able to develop pretty effective air defenses, they shoot the majority of drones down. They don't shoot all the ballistic missiles down, but they shoot some of them. You know, people can still live. And that's important because it allows them to have an economy to fund the war. Because if people were constantly weeping and too scared to leave their homes, and if everything was absolutely terrible, then society would collapse here and you wouldn't have the ability, they wouldn't have the ability to defend themselves. So I view this normalcy as a victory.
10: What are the Russians saying to Putin? Because those drones are going everywhere in Russia now from Ukraine.
0: Well, so right now, it's hard to tell what Russians in Russia think because you don't have any free speech there.
10: Right.
0: You know, you hold up a blank sign that suggests that you criticize the government, you get arrested. Like, you know, in Ukraine, thousands can protest against the government listens. In Russia, when thousands protest, they all just get arrested and thrown in jail.
10: Mm-hmm.
0: However, what polling data we have does suggest that discontent with Putin is beginning to increase, partially because the Ukrainians have been able to effectively knock out about a quarter of Russia's oil refining capacity, which has led to a fuel shortage and has caused significant economic problems. And, we don't know what's going to happen, but apparently there was some reports, some rumors that China now is preparing for the possibility of Putin being replaced in the near to midterm, whether that's like in a year or 2 years or 3 years. So there is a growing sense of optimism where there has been over the past few months because of the way that the war has shifted.
10: Well, it keeps going and going and going. We'll see what happens. We're going to keep watching it because there are a lot of Ukrainian refugees here in the Niagara area who really hang on your every word whenever we talk to you in Ukraine. I know you have a commitment tomorrow, so why don't we check in with you on Wednesday?
0: Sounds great. Talk to you then.
10: Okay. Investigative journalist, he's in Ukraine, Adam Zivo. When the bombs start coming down, instead of running away, he runs in. Imagine that. Let's take a break for the weather. When we return, a great highlight from Steph Vivier in the morning. But first, CKTV News weather with Alex.
11: Much better outlook this week for weather. I know I've been saying that all morning, but in case this is the first time you've turned on your radio today, the blue sky outside of your window is here to stay, at least for the week. We got 26 degrees and sunny skies today, humidex of 29. Overnight, it's going to be 19 degrees, partly cloudy. Tomorrow, it's going to be 25, mix of sun and cloud with a chance of showers, possible thunderstorm in the morning and afternoon. The humidex will make it feel like 33 tomorrow. On Wednesday, mix of sun and cloud, chance of showers, 21 degrees for a high. Thursday is Tuesday's going to be 24 and sunny, and Friday, 25 with a mix of sun and cloud. Right now, it's 22, feeling like 24 outside. With your CKTV News weather forecast, I'm Alex Hobson.
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10: Well, tomorrow morning, make sure you check out Steph Fivier in the morning, Monday to Friday, 5:30 to 9, right here on CKTB News. And this morning, it is a Monday. And Steph was talking to one of my favorite Monday regular guests, in case you missed it.
1: Wildfires continue to burn in our province and across the country. As many as 1,000 wildfires across Canada currently. In our province, I guess about 40 some of those are uncontrolled. So there's a lot of conversation around, you know, why this continues to happen and what we can do about it. Joining us for more of that is our good friend Moshe Lander, senior lecturer in economics at Concordia University in Montreal. Good morning, Moshe.
4: Good morning.
1: Okay, so, you know, there's the why, there's the grumbling from the U.S. Maybe they're going to tariff us because of the bad air that's coming down here, all of those kinds of things. But you have a bit of a different thought about this, and because you're pretty personally affected when the air gets as bad as it has been in some areas in the country.
4: Yeah, I usually spend my summers back home in Alberta, and usually in the summers here over the last decade, we've been talking about BC forest fires and how it spreads over into Alberta, so it's not a uniquely Ontario thing. I have asthma, and as I've gotten older, it's gotten worse, which I guess it does with most people. And of course, when the air quality is bad, you know, when they say people with asthma or health issues should stay indoors, I'm one of those people that's affected. You know, I want to be able to be outside and cycling or rowing, and I can't. Or at least I have to be careful with what I'm doing. And so in economics context, in a sense, these forest fires are imposing a tax on me. It's preventing me from being able to live my lifestyle. And so when you and I have talked about economic issues before, usually these are things that most people will be familiar with, whether we're talking about carbon taxes or income taxes or sales taxes. But here's a stealth tax where effectively not taking care of the environment is imposing a tax on a variety of different people. I'm one of them. And so we're at least in income tax. We understand that if I go out and earn money, I have to pay a portion of that to the government, or sales taxes. If I want to spend my money, I have to spend a portion or give a portion over to the government. Here's a case where by having some sort of health deficiency, I'm effectively being taxed by the government because of that. That seems to be more unfair than at least something where I have some control over it, like an income tax or a sales tax.
1: Yeah, and let's extrapolate this out, because, you know, people who don't suffer asthma or know anybody with that might say, you know, it's not really that bad. But it's not just people with health conditions, of course, because a number of things were canceled last week. I know some people doing different outside events, and they were watching the forecast so closely because they knew people would not come to those outdoor events. And particularly here in Niagara, a lot of things are done outdoor during the summer.
4: Yeah, absolutely. And so summertime is festival time. And so if you have then that this festival is being canceled, or this night of the festival at least is being canceled, then there you go again, right? There's a tax that's being imposed. Some people who depend on this festival to provide their livelihood, or people who want to be able to spend at that festival, and that's part of their annual highlight, then here we go. There's an income tax and a sales tax, but indirectly through stealth it's being imposed then that the forest fires are costing people the ability to live their lives. And so, yeah, not everybody has asthma. Not everybody has health conditions that require them to be indoors. But now there are people that are saying, okay, had it not been for the forest fires, I'd be able to live my best life. And now I can't. So here, too, they're finding that they're taxed. And, of course, in the Niagara region, there are plenty of festivals in the summertime, as there are across Canada, because the summertime is usually the best time for us to be able to enjoy the outdoor weather without having snow dumped on us. And, of course, if you like the outdoor winter weather, you can imagine too that climate change and global warming is affecting your ability to enjoy that in Canada. Remember, I grew up in southwestern Ontario, and I find that I'm constantly saying, I remember when in the wintertime the snow was 6 feet high, 8 feet high, 10 feet high, and now, you know, London, Ontario barely sees snow in the wintertime. So people who might have enjoyed that winter weather, you know, the outdoor hockey rinks and things like that, they can't do that anymore. So, again, tax is being imposed indirectly and not paid necessarily to the government per se, but effectively being imposed by Mother Nature.
1: And on the flip side of that, of course, there's the idea of taxing the big polluters, which has been unpopular and something that the government has walked back from.
4: Right. And so if we're going to have taxes, then taxes should at least be something that we have the ability to control. And so these types of taxes are not within our control. And again, if people want to push back and say, well, you can reschedule the festival, or you can move it indoors, or you can avoid the outdoor hockey rink by playing indoor hockey. I mean, look, fine. That's a reasonable argument, except for we do have a solution. And that was the carbon tax that was taken away. And the reason why people might not like the carbon tax is because they realize what the carbon tax is doing is saying you need to pay your share of climate change. And so if you want to drive a gas-guzzling SUV, or if you want to live in a home that has fuel inefficiencies every which way, whether it's appliances, windows, or something else, you need to pay the cost of your decisions. But unlike asthma, or unlike festivals, or unlike industries like, say, vineyards, that say, look, we can't control climate change, but it's imposing a tax on us. These are things that you can control. And so if you don't want to pay a carbon tax, then be more carbon responsible, right? And so I think when we were talking about the carbon tax 6 months ago being repealed, one of the things that I brought up was that it was just a terrible sales job as much as anything else, right? The government didn't explain that this is not being imposed on you to punish you. It's being imposed on you to say there are costs out there. Somebody has to pay those costs. And the easiest way for people to pay the costs is to pay for A, things they can control, and B, for things that they are choosing to do. And so, you know, you always have options. You just might not like the alternatives. And people can push back and say, yeah, I have alternatives too, and I just might not like the alternatives, which is I have to stay indoors. But again, you know, it's better to tax the people that are causing the action rather than the people that are the recipients of the action.
10: I love listening to Moshe when he's on with Steph every Monday morning. A very, very smart and articulate man. All righty, let's take a break for the legitimate 11 a.m. news, followed by, the latest on the news, the late edition. I wonder what I'm thinking about. You'll find out soon. Also, coming up next hour, the most opinionated woman in Canada, Sue Ann Levy, will be with me. And Gonzo, he's in the air chair too with The Drive. We'll set up his show. We've got a top 10 list happening. We've got a couple of polls. The results from last Thursday. We'll set up today's poll. A lot happening in the next 61 minutes and 48 seconds until we land this baby at 12 noon. It is CKTV News, your trusted voice. And I'm Gene Velaitis.
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12: Good morning, I'm Matt Holmes. Here's what's making news. Niagara Regional Police continue to look for two suspects after a murder in Niagara Falls last week. We get the details from CKTV's Christine Jansen.
13: Niagara Police say the shooting happened just before 9 p.m. Thursday night at a home on Thorldstone Road near Dorchester Road. Detectives say two suspects went to the home and shot the man before fleeing in a newer model Nissan SUV. 23-year-old Maroof Bongi and 30-year-old Justin Grace McNeil are now wanted for second-degree murder. We have their photos posted on our website. Anyone with information should contact police. Reporting in Niagara, I'm Christine Jansen for CKTV News.
12: Nearly 200 wildfires are currently burning across northern Ontario, with 57 of them said to be out of control, leaving communities preparing for further evacuations over the weekend. Federal Jobs and Families Minister Patty Hajdu said people are understandably frightened.
14: They're scared about their lives, their pets, their property, the future, the ability to breathe. But what doesn't help with the fear is when people work at opposite ends. And so the Prime Minister wants to be very clear, that we'll be there to support Ontario.
12: Now, to that end, Prime Minister Mark Carney said more than 5,000 firefighters and nearly 300 water bombers and other aircraft are battling the blazes right across the country.
0: Canada is experiencing one of the worst wildfire seasons on record, with close to 1,000 wildfires blazing from coast to coast, according to the National Wildland Fire Summary. Carney says extreme heat waves and dry conditions have made this year one of the most intense wildfire seasons in Canadian history. Sunday morning, Carney visited federal workers in Ottawa who are helping with wildfire response efforts in northwestern Ontario and across the country.
12: We switch over to the auto sectors, where there is a deal for workers at Ford Motor Company of Canada as they overwhelmingly approved a new three-year contract negotiated by Unifor.
2: The agreement covering more than 5,000 Ford employees has been ratified, and Unifor announced some details last night. The pact includes a general wage boost of 9% over the length of the deal, as well as signing bonuses, pension and benefit improvements, and renewed job security commitments at Canadian facilities. Ford announced plans to invest $1.25 billion in its Canadian operations, including expanded engine production and a third shift at the Essex engine plant and for continued work at Oakville. The new contract takes effect September 21st and will be used as a basis for the union's negotiations next with Stellantis and General Motors.
12: Heading out west, where researchers in Alberta have identified a partial dinosaur skull impression found in BC 9 years ago, and it belonged to a cousin of the T-Rex. The new study says the tyrannosaur skull found in Tumblr Ridge back in 2017 belongs to Gorgosaurus libertus. The lead researcher says they were able to create a cast that included the juvenile dinosaur's upper jaw and teeth, giving new insight into how the younger dinosaurs took down their prey.
6: And what we think is going on is that since these animals don't have large, really muscular jaws early on in life, we think they were using these incisiform teeth to precisely cut up flesh, rather than just going on with brute force and taking huge chunks out with their sort of blade-like teeth.
12: Researchers also learned that Gorgosaurus roamed much further across western Canada than previously thought, covering an area of 198,000 square kilometers. An Ottawa entrepreneur is building a new social media platform that he says puts Canada first. Ben Waldman is behind Gander Social.
8: We hope we'll create a sovereign network in Canada that's interoperable with the rest of the world and allow us to move forward without being under the thumbs of some billion/trillionaires in other countries.
12: Gander has about 30,000 users, launched around the same time as another Canadian rival called A. And the Rolling Stones have tied a record with the Beatles on the British charts.
11: The world's greatest rock and roll band have released their new album, Foreign Tongues, and it jumped to the top of the UK's official albums chart. It's the Stones' 15th number one album on the chart, tying a record held by the Beatles. Both bands, however, are behind British pop star Robbie Williams, who has 16 number one albums in the UK.
12: For more local news that matters, go to cktvnews.com. Sunshine this afternoon, 26, feeling like 29 with the humidity. Partly cloudy skies tonight, a low down to 19. Tomorrow, mainly cloudy skies. We could see a shower or a thunderstorm. A high of 25, feeling like 33. I'm Matt Holmes, CKTB News next in an hour.
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0: It's time for Valaitis on the News, the late edition.
1: So the Prime Minister was in New Jersey yesterday. Of course, he was for the finale of the World Cup because the host countries were Mexico, Canada, the United States. So Sheinbaum, the leader of Mexico, was there, and so was Donald Trump. They were all in the same box. Actually looked like they were having a pretty good time at the game. And one reporter caught up with Trump afterward and wanted to know if Trump and Mark Carney talked about the wildfires in northern Ontario and Minnesota, too, by the way. And, you know, just basically, you know, what did you guys talk about? Now, you figure Canada has the longest unprotected border of any other country with the United States. I remember there was that book that was written a long time ago where people took pictures all over Canada and the U.S. On one day specifically for 24 hours. And they published this beautiful book called Entre Amis, Between Friends, all about Canada and the United States. Listen, I lived and worked legally in the States for a little while, got a lot of friends down there. You probably have a lot of friends in the United States. Maybe they come up here, go to your cottage, you get together for family activities, you're just friends. Entre Amis, Between Friends. So, of course, when the reporter asked the president about the conversation with Mark Carney about the smoke and the wildfires, do you think he reacted like a good neighbor should? Of course not.
2: I did, yeah, I did.
3: How did that go?
2: Well, it went good, but I told him, I mean, you got to stop these fires from coming in and, you know, poisoning our air. Our air has been poisoned. I have a good relationship with Mark Carney, but, you know, we got to stop the fires up there. If we can help them, we'll help them. But maybe they should pay us some damages or something, or we should do some tariffs. But it was terrible. I mean, you had businesses closing. In particular, Michigan, if you look at the Detroit, Michigan area, they had to close everything. They had to close car plants and a lot of other things. So I've never remembered this happening. Over the last 4 or 5 years, you saw it starting to take place. I've never remembered it happening.
1: Let's fine us and let's give us more tariffs. Yeah, that's what a good neighbor does, Donnie. Oh, wow. Maybe you should have been listening to Doug Ford, who was in Thunder Bay the other day.
4: We had the water bombers, everyone ready, going over to California. It was last year.
1: Yep.
4: We sent down hydro linemen down to the Carolinas and Georgia to help out. That's what neighbors do, right? You don't get on and start threatening and criticizing, because guess what? One day it's going to be your turn. And we're going to be down there without hesitation to support our neighbors.
1: Hmm. Well, a lot of truth in that. We always have in the past. And in fairness, the United States has helped us out until this guy came along. Let's find those Canadians and put more tariffs on them. Boy, it makes me wonder sometimes. Well, it's only Monday, and unfortunately, we're going to have to go full, muffin, on this person. She is U.S. Congresswoman Claudia Tini, and she doesn't understand that actions have consequences. Now, back when Katy Perry's boyfriend was still the prime minister, this is when Trump started talking about Canada being the 51st state. In other words, becoming a part of the United States of America. That made Canadians very angry. In fact, I've never seen national unity like that before. That's when the whole El Pozo's Up thing started. It's how Carney got into power. Well, this Congressman, Claudia Tenney, was on Fox News yesterday complaining that the LCBO ban on booze against American products is really petty, she said. Quote, "They're picking this petty issue because President Trump had some rhetoric for Canada." It was not rhetoric, Congresswoman. It was making our country part of your country, and we didn't like it, and now actions have consequences. Canada didn't start this. Well, Alex, let's play the clip and let's give this nice congresswoman a whole bunch of, muffins.
5: And let's start right there with this liquor snafu. Exports to Canada down, I mean, 70%, the imports coming into Canada of alcohol. What has been the impact and what's behind this?
3: Yeah, look at Maria. My entire northern border, my district in New York 24, is with Canada.
1: Nice.
3: They've been a long time, great trading partner. They're important for our national security and
1: you
3: our
1: bet
3: defense.
1: We are. Yeah.
3: They're a Five Eyes partner. I have a long time history of going to Canada. I'm a graduate of the Silver Broom Curling School, believe
1: not
3: it or
1: fun,
3: not.
1: Not funny.
3: I used to show my horse up in Canada. They're great partners. But right now, this moratorium on spirits, wineries, and distilleries, and also beer, in against American products is really petty when you think of the billions of dollars that we have in essential trade with Canada. They're smelting for copper, aluminum, steel, all those things, energy. And yet they're picking this petty issue because President Trump had some rhetoric for Canada.
1: Rhetoric.
3: But they really need to come to the table. And that's why I'm saying, you know, they're affecting our industries. They're affecting us with this this moratorium on spirits in most of the Canadian provinces, not all. Alberta and Saskatchewan still sell American products. But it's hurting us, and it's hurting our industry. And I have the Finger Lakes wineries in my region. I have a lot of great spirits manufacturers. So, you know, we're just asking Canada, come to the table and be serious about the real things that are going on between the United States and Canada.
6: Gene, what do you call a baked good that comes in flavors like chocolate chip, blueberry, and carrots?
1: Muffins. She got a lot of muffins there.
6: Mm-hmm. I think we broke the record for 9 o'clock.
1: Could be.
6: Muffin.
1: Okay. World Cup yesterday. Argentina lost to Spain 1-0. And what did the Argentinian players do?

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1: It was a great event, and I thought the entertainment was good, too. So there. And that's the latest on the news. The late edition.
2: Here's your CKTB News weather forecast. The weather this week is like a walk in the park compared to last week. And honestly, even without last week's comparison, it's a gorgeous week. So we got 25 degrees today with sunny skies. The humidex is going to be pretty tolerable, only getting up to 28. Overnight, 19 degrees. Tomorrow, it's going to be 25. Mix of sun and cloud with a chance of a thunderstorm tomorrow in the afternoon. Potentially even just in the morning. Humidex is going to make it feel like 33 tomorrow. On Wednesday, it's going to be only 20 degrees. Mix of sun and cloud with a chance of showers. Thursday, it's going to be sunny, 23 degrees. Friday, 25 and sunny. Right now, it's 22, feeling like 25. With your CKTV News weather forecast, I'm Alex Hobson.
0: Got something to say? 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

0: Rose's name sounds like a disease, but we guess that means his show must be contagious. It's Gene Vilaitis on CKTV News.
1: Still lots to come before we land this baby, as I like to say at noon hour, hand things over to Vashi. Gonzo is in the air chair for the drive at 2 this afternoon. We're still working on one of our top 10 lists, summer blockbuster movies. We have the results of Thursday's poll, and Gonzo's got another poll today. But first, though, it is Monday. Buckle up, good listenership, because she is the most opinionated woman in Canada. She is Sue Ann Levy. Good morning.
2: Good morning, Gene.
1: I just read your latest in Juno, and maybe we should say, Carney fiddled while Ontario burned.
2: Burned, yes, exactly. Carney and Doug Ford. So, you know, where is the leadership? Where is it?
1: Well, you know, Katy Perry's boyfriend back a number of years ago said they were going to spend $400 million on forest fighting equipment and bombers. Mm-hmm. And I don't remember any of that happening. And then, you know, we had the tragedy in Jasper Park. And, you know, I will say, in fairness to Doug Ford, there are areas where you can't do forest management in Ontario because it's just nothing but forest. There's no communities, there's no roads, there's nothing. And if you have a bad lightning storm, you know, gazingo. But to your point, I don't believe enough has been done. And, you know, and Trump is mad at us, and, you know, and he's talking about, man, maybe we'll lay charges against Canada. I don't know what he's talking about. But it's a mess every summer, and it's just not healthy.
2: What, third summer in a row, fourth summer in a row? And, you know, the last thing we need is to make the American news consistently and be, you know, singled out for not being able to manage our, you know, basics like this. And this is one of those basics that, you know, happens every summer. We've got a lot of forests. We've got, you know, like you said, lightning strikes. And for Mark Carney, for example, to dismiss it as just normal climate change is highly irresponsible. The point of my column today was to try and point out that leaders that we have now don't spend on priorities. They spend on, and I find that ever more so in the last couple of years, they spend on things that'll make them look good on the world stage. Mm-hmm. And in Carney's case, you've given pledged $28.5 billion to Ukraine. Can you imagine how many water bombers that could have bought? And it was highly irresponsible, first of all, to give all that money to what I consider a government that just is like a total grifter, you know, more, more, more, but not to allocate it to priorities. And instead, in May, his government was leasing equipment, leasing 10 water bombers. So that's one per province. Gee, thank you. So, and then the $500 million he's given to Gaza for Hamas to use, not to rebuild the war-torn areas of the country, but to use for their own means. And we know that. We've seen that repeatedly. So, you know, this is what I mean about not funding the basics. And this is what I consider a basic.
1: Yeah. Well, you know, I talk about this a lot on the show because I just want people to know what's going on. To service our debt every single week, it's just over $1 billion. So instead of letting that just go up in smoke, could you imagine if we what we'd be purchasing for $1 billion every week? And, you know, and we're just getting further in debt. I mean, there's one teeny tiny company that's expressed a willingness to put some dough into this Alberta to BC pipeline. Nobody's investing into the Alberta Sarnia pipeline. And I'd like to see that one happen, but not at my expense. I want to see Sarnia become, as I always say, Sarnia Arabia, and, you know, have lots of money flowing into our province. And now, over 35 years, we're going to spend, what was it, $300 billion on subs and the upkeep on those? I mean, we just keep asking the credit card, can we have a higher limit, please? And we just keep putting everything on credit.
2: But you see, that's the problem of most people, not you and I, but most people who don't understand that when you raise the debt, there is a consequence. You have to have, you know, you have to pay for the interest. And I've constantly pointed that out at City Hall. So I think at this point, it's probably Toronto City Hall is paying, it's the third largest expenditure. It's always, in the last couple of years, been the third largest expenditure, servicing the debt. And then, you know, they say, oh, well, our credit rating is good, blah, blah, blah. But that's money that, as you say, could go to other things. Instead, debt is being raised for frivolous expenditures, like, you know, sending money to Ukraine, sending money to Gaza. And the basics aren't being funded because they're too busy paying off the debt or paying down the debt or making minimum payments on the debt, I guess. It's like you reaching your limit on your credit card and only making payments, the minimum payment every month.
1: You never pay it off. You never pay it off.
2: Never. Never. Never. But people don't understand that. I wish I could educate. You know, the problem starts in school, in high school, because kids aren't taught financial literacy. So, you know, if you spend to the max and you're being charged 20% by a credit card company, how the hell are you ever going to pay it off? You tell me.
1: Yeah.
2: And you're only paying the minimum, should I say.
1: Well, here's what I'm concerned about. I mean, you and I aren't going to be around for this, but today is July 20th, 2026. On July 27th, 2226, our great-grandchildren are going to look back on this era, and they are going to hate our guts.
2: Yeah. Yeah, well, it's, you know, that's the thing. We, it's like, you know, people moving out of Canada because of the anti-Semitism, they're worried for their children.
1: Mm-hmm.
2: You know, I can live with it. I don't like it, but it's the children. What are they going to face? What are they going to face in terms of debt with the economy? They can't get jobs now. You know, Jean, I hate to sound so dire, but I think a lot of the people who support Carney and still support him, and you should have seen the pushback I got when I suggested that, you know, he shouldn't have spent on these other things and he's running around to FIFA and he should be going to visit a community impacted by the wildfires. And I'm sure he wasn't in Canada when all this smoke hit. Like we let these things happen. We bitch and complain. And then it's like we go back to sleep. Nobody actually follows up.
1: Promises, and then mm-hmm. the smoke. Like right now, forest fires are a huge problem. I mean, Matt Holmes yeah. has had it on every newscast. I mean, mm-hmm. there are fires burning out of control. You see, we're just not seeing smoke today.
2: And that's the problem.
1: And that's the problem. Yeah,
2: that's the problem. So we were upset last week when, you know, the air quality was so poor you couldn't go out of your house. And people, you know, wouldn't go out without a mask, and they lived with it for 2 days and moaned about it and whined. And then, you know, it's back to, we forgot about it, don't care, our life goes on, you know, and that's the problem. And then you've got the people who support Carney, the boomers, the elbows out crowd, who make excuses for him. Just, you know, get upset with you for criticizing him. They're living in la-la land.
1: Well, this is why I'm a political orphan at the moment. I don't have a party. I don't have a leader. I mean, I'm dreading having to vote rhinoceros the next election again. But that's what I had to do. Because I can't get on the radio and complain if I don't vote. And I stood there. I had people like doing a hello at the polling station because I was standing there and couldn't make my mind up. And I finally went, what the heck? You know, rhinoceros. Boy, that was
2: Tough I didn't vote in the Ontario election. I wasn't in Canada. I didn't vote. And it was the first time I didn't vote. And I was really, I would never vote for the Liberals, never for the NDP. And I was really disgusted with Doug Ford. And he hasn't proved me wrong. And, you know, you say in fairness to him, but he really botched this communications-wise. I understand that it's hard to maintain for us, but he didn't get to it quick enough.
1: No.
2: He kind of, you know, and And then he starts blaming the U.S. and they should send people, and he doesn't even know that they do send people. You know, he just sounds like a buffoon. Oh, and by the way,
1: yes,
2: if you're spending $75 million on an ad to diss the United States, hey, how many bombers could that have bought?
1: Yep.
2: I mean, it's crazy stuff, crazy times.
1: And that's also what canceled the trade talks. And, you know, and that's just a little important.
2: Yeah. You know, Gene, it's we live in topsy-turvy world right now. And there are those like you and I who speak with common sense. And then there are others who are in total denial. And, you know, the same thing with what's happening in Toronto and what our mayor has done to the city. And, you know, it's disheartening, very disheartening.
1: Yeah. It is. You know, I have to drive into Toronto on Saturday. I'm dreading it like the plague. I'm just dreading it.
2: And so you should. I mean, the traffic is crazy all times of day and night. And, you know, it's so the bums, the vagrants have returned because they cleaned them up during FIFA, but apparently they have returned. Mm. So they're hanging out everywhere.
1: They're hanging out in every city, trust me.
2: Yeah, I know. Yeah. I know.
1: And, you know, here's the other thing. You know, I live in a tourist area here. We have one of the wonders of the world. And you know what? They're doing it again this summer. They have a thing here called the Tourist Prevention Bureau. And next weekend, the Tourist Prevention Bureau is closing down two lanes of the Burlington Skyway, and they're doing some construction on the Queen Elizabeth.
2: Yes.
1: So we're in the height of tourist season, and Tourist Prevention Department. I mean, people come to Toronto on a vacation. They want to see Niagara Falls. They get on the highway. The Tourist Prevention Department has got these lanes closed down, and people are in their cars, and they go, oh, to heck with it. Let's just turn around. And for every car that does that, there is a small business in the Niagara region or a winery that's losing money because somebody can't figure out it would probably be a better idea to close these lanes from 11 o'clock at night until 5 o'clock in the morning, Monday
2: to
1: Friday.
2: You know what, I was just going to say that because, you know, down in Florida, I mean, granted the weather is better year-round and summer is the construction people and construction season in Canada. But, you know, people just shrug their shoulders. There is an alternative.
1: Yeah.
2: They could be working all night. They could be working all night. But you know what? This is the problem with our unionized services, our unionized contracts. And they've been locked in by these unionized contracts, which, you know, are exorbitant if you work at night or overtime. And so the politicians have done it to themselves. They really have.
1: Yeah. But we're the ones who suffer.
2: Exactly. Yeah, exactly.
1: Exactly. Okay. Oh, I'm off next Monday, by the way. So I will be talking to you in 2 weeks from now. So please behave.
2: Oh, my God. So much could happen in 2 weeks.
1: Well,
2: oh, my God. The world could just shift upside down in 2 weeks.
1: When I leave my air chair. No, but I'm just taking one day off. So if there's something big, I'll get a hold of you. Don't worry.
2: Okay, my dear.
1: Okay.
2: Well, enjoy.
1: I will.
2: Enjoy.
1: Thank you.
2: Okay.
1: Okay.
2: Bye.
1: There she goes, the most opinionated woman in Canada, Sue Ann Levy. We love her. I hope you love her. And if you don't, text message me anyway. She's not going anywhere. Let's take a quick break. When we return, Gonzo in the air chair. We got a lot of catching up to do. It's next on CKTB News, your trusted voice. I'm Gene Velaitis.
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5: Good morning, I'm Tom McKay. Here's what's making news. Construction of the new South Niagara Hospital continues to move along. Project manager Andrea Nguyen says the $3.2 billion project at the corner of Montrose and Burger Roads is on schedule and on budget. The new Niagara Health facility is set to open in 2028. Prime Minister Mark Carney says extreme heat waves and dry conditions this year have triggered, quote, one of the most intense wildfire seasons in Canadian history. The Prime Minister visited federal workers in Ottawa supporting wildfire response efforts as nearly 1,000 wildfires blaze from coast to coast. Carney said more than 5,000 wildfires and nearly 300 water bombers and aircraft are battling blazes across Canada. And StatsCan reports inflation slowed to 2.8% in June, down from the recent high of 3.2% in May. TD Bank senior economist says in a note to clients that rising gas prices in July means the June drop likely won't be repeated, although Leslie Preston still thinks inflation has peaked for 2026. Checking the forecast, sunny today with a high of 25, a humidex 28, clear tonight before becoming partly cloudy, with temps going down to a low of 19. Right now, it's 22 degrees, feels like 24.
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6: He has an opinion. Some days you'll agree, some days you won't. But here's the difference. He respects your opinion. It's Gene Valaitis on CKTB News.
1: All right, we're getting set to land this baby at 12 noon. Then, coming up at 2 o'clock, in the air chair with the drive, it is gone. So,
20: yeah.
1: And good morning.
20: How you doing, Gene?
1: I'm good.
20: Good, man.
1: Did you watch any of the World Cup?
20: I watched the end of it yesterday, and honestly, I don't know much about soccer, and I was like, what's the deal with this? Like, it's extra time, and how come there's extra time, and what happened here? So I'm truly North American when it comes to soccer, but I enjoyed it. It was good, and I was kind of happy for Spain. I certainly watched the as they were giving out the medals at the end to see if any of the Spaniards were upset with Donald Trump, and I did see a couple of them kind of blow Donald Trump off a little
1: bit. But Messi. He wouldn't look him in the eye.
20: Yeah.
1: He wouldn't look at the president of FIFA in the eye.
20: Yeah.
1: And I was like, the Argentinian players, I mean, they put on a clinic of how to be a sore loser. I mean, they're punching the other players.
20: Yeah.
1: This is why hockey is one of the greatest sports ever invented. Because you know what? You can get into fights during the game or the tournament or whatever.
20: Yeah.
1: If you're a junior player, well, if you're a junior, you shouldn't be fighting. But, you know, rep league, all the rest of it. Junior A, NHL. I mean, the tournament's over. What do? You put the gloves down and you shake hands. But these guys yesterday, that was a disgusting display.
20: Hockey players tend to go out for beers together after they knock each other's teeth out, too, which is pretty awesome.
1: Yes, because you don't want to bite into anything after you have your teeth knocked out, of course. But, it was just something else. And I know you didn't get a chance to see the entire halftime show.
20: No.
1: I thought it was really great.
20: Yeah.
1: I've had some people texting in this morning saying that Justin Bieber sucked. And apparently the guys on TSN said that as well. I thought he was very good. And and as Alex pointed out, he was the only one actually singing, right?
21: Yes.
1: Yeah.
20: Really?
1: Yeah.
21: Well, and you know what? It was just something that you don't normally see out of a halftime show with someone like Justin Bieber. You'd expect them to have all the choreography and the dancers and stuff behind them, but it was just him and a guitar, which was nice.
20: Good for him.
1: The interval, not the halftime.
21: Yes, sorry, the interval.
1: It was the interval. Well, you know, I had on a friend who works at BBC in England, and she's a soccer analyst, football analyst, sorry. She knows her stuff. And I asked her opinion of having this interval show.
20: Yeah.
1: Ooh, did not like it.
20: Right.
1: I mean, it was already smelling bad before it had even started with her.
20: Yeah, tradition's a big thing with anything. I mean, we're just used to what we're used to, but tradition, you look at golf, I mean, it has its traditions too, and it's kind of nice that they do have those traditions, you know?
1: Like yeah.
20: It's part of the, you know, it kind of what it intrigues you a little bit, you know, because the history of these things, you know?
1: Yeah. Well, some of the traditions are a little, you know, people are get a little uptight when they golf anywhere.
20: Well, certain things just get aged out. I mean, in some, like I think it was in Quebec, that they only started allowing women to vote in 1948 or something like that. So, you know what I'm saying? Sometimes we best move along.
1: Yeah. No kidding. All right. The last time we were talking was Thursday. You had a great Gonzo poll of the day then. So let's do the results and head into today's.
20: Yeah, we did a two-dayer, Gene,
1: because
20: I thought this was kind of important. We haven't talked about this for a little bit. And insurance, your thoughts on insurance. And, you know, it came to light because I watched Ottawa again get screwed around. I spent 15 years there. I was in the community. I was involved in politics, and I saw too many people get screwed around.
1: Yeah.
20: And this is after their houses have been blown over. So yeah,
1: just what you need.
20: Yeah. Three floods, an EF3 tornado, and a microburst that blew the stage over at Blues Fest in Ottawa. So this is what happened here, Gene. 35.3% said it's getting too expensive. And then tied for second, too much small print at 20.6%.
1: Ding, ding, ding, ding.
20: Yeah.
1: Winner, winner, chicken dinner.
20: Right. And then also tied with, after paying my whole life, I have been let down. Then after that, it's 17.6%. We did, it's a necessary evil. And only 6% answered feeling safe and well covered, Gene. That's not, I mean, if you're the Insurance Bureau of Canada and you hear these numbers in the media, I think I'd have a meeting about that or something.
1: Do you think they care? Do you really think they care?
20: Well, they are legislated so that they cannot lose money. So that does take the care out of it.
1: They're just sitting there in a building going, yeah. No peasants. They'll pay us because they know they need the car insurance.
20: And we do. Yeah. We have to have it.
1: Yep, absolutely.
20: Absolutely.
1: All right, what's today's big poll?
20: Okay, so let me see what we got going today. Today I want to talk about wildfires, Gene, because this has been the discussion. Of course, we just saw the president on CNN talking about how he wants to tariff us. So he's blowing smoke.
1: And fine
20: too.
1: Us.
20: He's blowing orange smoke down there. You know, and Doug Ford's not wrong about that. I mean, come on.
1: We always help out.
20: Yeah, we do. And you know what? We take that seriously, too. I mean, that's something it's very important to us to be good people. And yeah,
1: we are good neighbors.
20: Yeah, we are good neighbors. And so don't be a jerk. You know, how's that sound? So today, but anyway, today what I'm looking at here, Gene, I'm going to look at this in detail today. We're going to analyze climate change and lightning and this kind of stuff. And of course, it's that narrative's getting blown pretty hard on CBC.
1: That's the CBC. They carry the water for the Liberal Party of Canada.
20: Yeah.
1: And they're all climate change bedwetters.
20: Well, today what we're asking, your thoughts on that line, your thoughts on forest fires, and A, climate change, B, lightning isn't climate change, C, we need the fire bombers they promised us, and D, controlled fires are a good thing, forest fires are inevitable.
1: Yeah. Well, what I find interesting when we have a discussion like this, when I talk to people who are very concerned about climate change, I said, well, what are your concerns about climate change? Like, what is climate change? And I have never had a good answer yet.
20: Well, the climate changes, it always has. So they found the perfect little phrase there to use. How can you argue that the climate changes? The climate always has changed. We can prove that through ice core samples. And I mean, it's funny how people have 150 years of weather records and they think they've got 4.5 billion years figured out.
1: I mean, hot in summer, cold in winter, hot in summer, cold in winter, rinse and repeat.
20: Sometimes a little hotter,
1: sometimes a little colder.
20: You know, cold kills people more than heat does. So if we're going to go one way, would you rather go the tropical way or would you like to go the Leonard Nimoy way and have an ice age?
1: Tropical. You know, I love what Dan McTeague, the gas wizard, always says when he's on my show. He said, if you're concerned about climate change, stop exhaling because that's carbon dioxide and you're polluting the planet.
20: And a lot of this this mindset, Gene, that often comes from the left side of things is anti-humanist. You'll notice it's anti-population, anti-humanist stuff. It's almost as though we're invaders on this planet.
1: Mm-hmm.
20: I'm a part of this planet just as much as anybody else. And
1: I've noticed that.
20: Thank you for noticing.
1: Mm-hmm.
20: You observe so many things all the time.
1: I just pick up on some stuff occasionally.
20: That a boy.
1: Yeah.
20: So that's the... What are you going with today?
1: We need the fire bombers, they promised us. And that was Katy Perry's boyfriend. And that was a number of years ago. And they still haven't delivered. We're still leasing them. We you know, look what happened in Jasper Park.
20: Yeah.
1: That was just because of negligence. We got to get on board and do something here.
20: What makes you wonder, like, do they actually like these, you know, for this whole narrative? Do they like that we don't have, like, the world-class fleet that could help everywhere? We have 10% of the world's forests. Why don't we do that is like use our money, like say for the climate taxes and the, you know, the carbon taxes and stuff. Why don't we start putting some money into the forest fire part of it? And because they're inevitable. And we could basically help the world out that way, you know?
1: Yeah, help our own world.
20: Yeah. We've only got a dozen in 10 years. We got a dozen new water bombers. And you're right, Trudeau came out in 2020, 2021.
1: Yeah.
20: And he made that big
1: $400 million promise that he didn't deliver on.
20: That was in Vancouver.
1: Yeah.
20: So, yeah, and for whatever reason.
1: And how much have we given Ukraine? Now, listen, I don't want Ukraine to lose. Because if Ukraine loses, Putin will have his eyeball in some other country like Estonia or Poland or Lithuania. So I want to see him win that. But, man,
20: well, there's
1: billions and billions of dollars.
20: Like I said, there's always not enough, just enough, and too much. And, you know, these are sliding scales that often are supposed to mean common sense. And we're giving all kind of, if you look at the list of things that we give out, it's rather ridiculous. And, of course, Franco Terrazano brings that to light all the time with the crazy awards that he does and stuff. Yes. Yeah. And I know you have.
1: Yeah, Chris on every Wednesday.
20: Yeah, yeah. Right.
1: So. If it wasn't for them. I mean, it's like this cabinet minister, Scam Cho. You know, he said, I made a mistake. No, the mistake you made was you got caught, pal.
20: Exactly.
1: And now it turns out that he's been charging his own constituency association over $100,000. But man, the guy's got good taste in restaurants. Barbarian, Soto Soto, all the real expensive places in
20: downtown. Maybe that's his new
1: Toronto.
20: Career. Yeah, maybe that's his new
1: food
20: career.
1: Critic.
20: Food critic. Yeah. You know, I don't care what party you're in. It means nothing to me if you're doing stuff like that.
1: Yeah.
20: Absolutely nothing.
1: Absolutely. I agree.
20: Yeah.
1: Look at our time. We should get to our movie list.
20: Okay. Yeah, time flies, when you're having
1: fun. It
20: sure
1: does.
20: So, number four from Thursday, Ruthless People. That was your pick, Gene.
1: Yep.
20: Super Bad for Alex. I took Jaws and Jenny took Lion King. So it was Lions and Tigers and Sharks, basically.
1: Oh, my.
20: Yeah. Yeah. And so today we're doing our number three picks, and I get you guys to launch this thing every day. So let's keep that going.
1: All right. Director of this film was a Canadian. His name is just slipping me for a second, but it will come back to me.
21: Well, James Cameron?
1: No, not James Cameron. The Russians are coming. The Russians are coming.
20: Is that the name of the? That's the name of the flick.
1: That's the name of the film. The Russians are coming. The Russians are coming.
20: Soderbergh?
1: No.
20: The Russians are coming.
1: It'll come to me. If not today, I'll have it by tomorrow. You know, my excuse is, my excuse, just like Danny Craig.
21: Norman Jewison.
1: Thank you, Norman Jewison. There we go. Some mad cow disease. Still hanging around a little bit with me.
20: Hey, well, you could update us tomorrow, too, just the same.
1: Alex saved me, as he always does.
21: You're welcome. That's what I'm here for.
1: Yep.
21: So for my number three pick, I am going to the movie from a series that's probably one of, if not my favorite series of all time. We're going Harry Potter and the Prisoner of Azkaban.
1: All right.
21: That is my favorite movie from the series.
20: Is that the 18th or 31st one of that series?
21: It's the third one. So that's the one that had all the Dementors and stuff like that. They used to suck the life out of the faces of the wizards and stuff.
1: It was kind of like what we do here in the morning.
21: Yeah. That's what it's like, actually, Gene. listening to your show is like getting sucked by a Dementor.
1: That's right.
20: There's a new ID for you right there.
1: There's your review.
21: Well, maybe only 10% of people will understand that, and the other 90% are going to be like, how is this allowed on the radio?
20: Yeah. What was it, the Dementor? What was it, that movie called again? I don't know anything.
21: Harry Potter and the Prisoner of Azkaban.
20: Okay.
21: Yep. It's the third one. If that makes it easier, it's the third out of like eight.
20: Okay. Yeah, maybe a little. Azkaban. Okay.
1: Harry Potter and the Skip the Dishes movie. What's coming up on your show today?
20: It's Monday today, so we're going to talk to Tim Powers the Beef from CTV, and Brian Passafume from the Sun Media.
1: He's great.
20: Organization, yeah. So.
1: All right, have a fantastic show.
20: Yeah, man.
1: Yeah. Gonzo in the air chair at 2 with the drive. Right now, last look at the weather in this show. CKTB News, there's a weather fairy music, and here's Alex.
21: We have just a stunning weather forecast for you here. Already just way better compared to last week, but even without last week's theatrics, today is going to be a really nice day. 25 today and sunny. Humidex is going to make it feel like 28. Overnight, 19 degrees. Tomorrow, it's going to be 25 with a mix of sun and cloud. Chance of showers. On Wednesday, it'll be 20 degrees. Mix of sun and cloud. Chance of showers. On Thursday, 23 and sunny. And then on Friday, 25 and sunny. Right now it's 22, feeling like 25 with your CKTV News weather. I'm Alex Hobson.
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3: 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He's Gene Vilaitis on CKTB News.
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1: Alex is doing a double shift again this week, so we give him a standing ovation. All right. So, yes, another one in the can. I think you know the deal. Tomorrow's a Tuesday. Dave Trafford will be here. Litke's got a take. Randy Taylor from TaylorMade Leadership, the Gas Wizard. Vilaitis on the News, the early and late edition, and more. And you know what I hope for. I hope you learned something, hope you were entertained. And Alex and I hope that you're right back here tomorrow morning at 9:05 on CKTB News, your trusted voice. I'm Gene Vilaitis.
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7: Good afternoon. It's 12 o'clock. I'm Tom McKay. Here's what's making news. Construction of the new South Niagara Hospital has hit the halfway mark. We get the positive update from CKTB's Matt Holmes.
8: The words that everyone wants to hear from a construction project, on time and on budget.
9: The project is progressing on time and on budget, and our building has finally reached its full height with the top mechanical penthouse now fully enclosed and all the major mechanical equipment is in place. So we're really excited.
8: That's project manager Andrea Nguyen. Construction of the new South Niagara Hospital at the corner of Montrose and Burger Roads is at the halfway point. And Nguyen says the plan is to have the building watertight by the end of the summer, which will then allow them to begin installations inside.
9: We're 2 years away from moving into the building. So I think the progress is going to be more visual on the inside, and then will be a nice sort of reveal for everybody and for the community later in 2028.
8: The $3.2 billion project will have 475 private inpatient rooms and is set to open in 2028. For CKTB News, I'm Matt Holmes.
7: U.S. President Donald Trump isn't letting up on his threat to tariff Canada over the wildfire smoke. Trump and Prime Minister Mark Carney sat together during Sunday's World Cup final in New Jersey alongside Mexican President Claudia Sheinbaum, leaders of the three host countries. After the game, Trump told reporters he talked to Carney about stopping the fires poisoning American air, saying, quote, "If we can help them, we'll help them, but maybe they should pay us some damages or something, or we should do some tariffs." Smoke from Canadian fires has been triggering air quality warnings across Ontario and in multiple U.S. states, including Michigan, Ohio, Illinois, New York, and Indiana. Meanwhile, nearly 200 wildfires are currently burning across northern Ontario, with 57 said to be out of control, leaving communities preparing for further evacuations. Over the weekend, Federal Jobs and Families Minister Patty Haidu, who represents the Thunder Bay Superior North Riding, said people are understandably frightened.
10: They're scared about their lives, their pets, their property, the future, the ability to breathe. But what doesn't help with the fear is when people work at opposite ends. And so the Prime Minister wants to be very clear that we'll be there to support Ontario.
7: Haidu added First Nations communities' evacuation expenses will be covered by Ottawa. The BC entrepreneur behind a new Canadian social media platform says Donald Trump provided the inspiration to start A. Jessica Glowacki says the American president's threats towards Canada was a call to action.
0: It was really the 51st state comment that kind of spurred this on. And just, you know, the reliance on U.S. platforms, really how their culture shifts really impacts how we see social media. And, you know, it's really important for me to protect our culture.
7: Glowacki's platform has 31,000 users who have been sharing news, photos, and other musings since last August. And StatsCan says the annual rate of inflation eased back below 3% in June as motorists paid less to fill up the gas tank.
11: Inflation slowed to 2.8% in June from 3.2% in May. The agency pointed to a 10% drop in the cost of gasoline month over month to explain the decline. Gas prices surged over the spring, mostly because of conflict in the Middle East. But a tentative peace agreement between the U.S. and Iran took pressure off global oil prices over the course of June. Prices at the grocery store, meanwhile, were up 3.9% last month, but that also marked a slowdown from May as price hikes eased on fresh fruit. Michelle Zedekian, The Canadian Press.
7: 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A look at the forecast. Sunny skies today with a high of 25 and a humidex of 28. Clear tonight before becoming partly cloudy as the night goes on with a low of 19. Showers arrive tomorrow with a risk of a thunderstorm and strong winds gusting to 60 kilometers an hour with a high of 25, feeling more like 33. Right now, it's 22 degrees, feels like 25. I'm Tom McKay for CKTV News.
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15: But the wildfires still burn, and they're generating all kinds of havoc and news. 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
15: To start with a conversation I had earlier today with Scott Hurst, CTV National News correspondent. Scott is covering the wildfires, bringing us all the latest. Here's that conversation. Joining us now, Scott Hurst, CTV National reporter. Scott, the Prime Minister gave a briefing yesterday on the fires. He said it involved 5,000 firefighters, 300 water bombers. Other sources say 1,000 fires are burning, nearly 70,000 hectares. That's a lot of space. What's the latest today?
16: What we're hearing today is that, at least in Ontario, the fires continue to spread. You mentioned the numbers from the national scale, some 5,000 firefighters and hundreds of water bombers, helicopters, and evacuation aircraft to help control and contain and mitigate these fires. But with nearly 1,000 fires burning across the country, as you might expect, resources are being stretched thin. A short time ago, we did get an update from Ontario Premier Doug Ford and the Minister of Emergency Preparedness on the current firefight in Ontario. Most of the fires are in the northwestern part of the province, but as many people have seen and been dealing with for several days now, the billowing smoke has been a concern that's been impacting millions more people. But of course, the main concern, first and foremost, are for the lives and infrastructure in northwestern Ontario. So what we just heard from the Prime Minister a short time ago is that the fires are expanding to cover some 650,000 hectares to more than 735,000 hectares, wow, with 190 currently in Ontario, 56 classified as out of control. And in terms of the firefight in Ontario, according to the Premier, there are about 155 fire crews and 80 water bombers and helicopters with 40 additional, he says, support aircraft ready to assist. And with all the fire activity, it's led to 13 communities either evacuated already or currently evacuating. and some have to go as far away as evacuees coming here to Toronto, even Niagara Falls as well. And according to the numbers from the Premier, more than 1,800 people have been evacuated from their communities. And we do know that there has been devastation in at least one more. Northwestern Ontario First Nation, the Whitewater Lake First Nation, which is approximately 250 kilometers north of Thunder Bay, they're reporting much of the community has been destroyed. The chief, in a statement over the weekend, saying homes, personal belongings, and other vital community infrastructure has been lost from the fast-moving flames. And many of these communities in northwestern Ontario, threatened by the raging wildfires, they're not accessible by road, which, as you might expect, makes it difficult for people to get out and much more complex for crews to get in as well. So still quite a significant firefight on their hands, not just in Ontario, but in many other parts of the country.
15: Scott, got about a minute here. Do we know anything on the cost of damages? Appreciating that the first priority is fighting fires, but as you tell me and as we hear more about all of these fires and communities being burned, I have to imagine we're going to get into the billions upon billions of dollars.
16: You might expect it's got to be astronomical. I would suspect at this point it is way too early to kind of tabulate the overall cost of these damages, but yeah, these numbers over the past couple of years is any example or has set any bar. The cost and the damages from this just continues to rise with so many communities that are being threatened by these fires. As you know, we can point over the last couple of years, climate scientists point to rising global temperatures driving an increase in frequency and intensity of wildfires, not just here in Canada, but around the world. So it is definitely a growing concern for many communities right across the country.
15: Scott, appreciate the time and the update. Thank you.
16: Thanks, Tim.
15: This wildfire story has taken on a political angle over the weekend. Trump's latest tariff threat, stop the smoke or pay up. Yes, indeed. That's what he's saying. The president posted on social media Friday saying that wildfire smoke impacting U.S. cities is because of willful negligence on Canada's part. And the cost of this pollution must be of necessity be added to the tariffs Canada is currently paying. Trump also told reporters that he spoke with Prime Minister Mark Carney about the smoke at the FIFA World Cup final yesterday.
2: Well, it went good, but I told them, I mean, you got to stop these fires from coming in and, you know, poisoning our air. Our air has been poisoned. Have a good relationship with Mark Carney, but, you know, we got to stop the fires up there. If we can help them, we'll help them. But maybe they should pay us some damages or something, or we should do some tariffs. But it was terrible. I mean, you had businesses closing.
15: Unsurprisingly, Prime Minister Carney hasn't responded to Trump's threat about the smoke yet. I'm sure he's off launching giant balloons to blow the smoke away. No, that is me joking. But Ontario Premier Doug Ford did at a press conference earlier today.
17: You got to remind President Trump that there's 3.9 million acres burning in the United States right now. And if we had resources, we would send them down to our closest friends and allies. So, you know something, rather than criticize and threaten Canada, your closest friends, maybe one day you're going to need our help like you did last year and we deployed the people. I get frustrated just listening to these, that bunch of rubbish.
15: You're not the only one. Premier Ford, there are apparently hundreds of wildfires burning in the United States, unknown where their smoke is going. Perhaps we need Fox and Mulder and the X-Files back to figure all that out. But we do have Eric Hamm coming up after the break to tell us about what this may really all be about, because it's not just President Trump who is rattling the cages of a response needed from America to Canada's wildfires. All right, another big story today that we're looking at. Andy Burnham has become the seventh prime minister in the UK in the past 10 years. He was acclaimed as leader of the Labour Party on Friday, replacing Keir Starmer, who announced his resignation as leader and prime minister last month. Burnham has some experience in government. He served as an MP from 2001 to 2017 and held a couple of cabinet posts under Prime Ministers Tony Blair and Gordon Brown. He left Parliament in 2017 and was elected mayor of Greater Manchester with 60% of the vote. He was re-elected in 2021 by an even larger margin. So far, he has said very little publicly about his approach to governing, including on foreign policy, dealing with Trump and the UK-Canada relationship. Burnham spoke as Prime Minister for the first time today in front of No. 10 Downing Street in London.
18: I will put the care of people at the heart of everything I do. I will give this my all, and I ask you all to pull with me. Let us make this the moment when Britain starts to believe again. The moment we bring back hope. Thank you very much, everybody.
15: Later in the program, I'm going to speak with former Canadian ambassador to the United Kingdom, or high commissioner to the United Kingdom, Ralph Goodale. Mr. Goodale has some very fascinating insights as to what Burnham may bring and what challenges he will encounter. So you'll want to hear that conversation later on. You're also going to want to stand by because we are going to speak later in the program with Arash Madani. Yes, we have to talk about the World Cup. Wasn't much of a game yesterday, but Spain did

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1: Of 19. Showers start to arrive in the morning tomorrow with the risk of a thunderstorm throughout the day. Winds start to pick up in the morning, gusting upwards of 60 kilometers an hour. The high reaching 25. It's going to feel more like 33 with the humidity. And Wednesday, it's bringing a sun and cloud mix with a 30% chance of showers and a high of 20.
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1: Thank you to Chris Viz. I am Tim Powers, and that, of course, sitting in for Vashi, that, of course, was Billy Joel. We didn't start the fire. Well, the president may have a different view, because he first made a threat in a social media post on Friday. Quoting the president, "We are holding Canada responsible for the fact that they are not properly maintaining their forests and brush therein, and the United States is being unnecessarily invaded, yes, invaded, by filthy, polluted, and unhealthy air, the quality of which is dangerous and totally unacceptable." Continuing to quote the president, "Canada has refused to engage in basic forest management and debris removal. This is willful negligence and becoming a yearly occurrence, costing the United States of billions of dollars, which cost of this pollution must of necessity be added to the tariffs Canada is currently paying. So far this year, more than 7,400 square miles of the United States has burned from wildfires, which is 31% more than the average of the previous 10 years to this date. The amount of U.S. land burned each year in the 2020s, averaged out over a decade, is now more than twice it was 30 years ago. In northern Minnesota, for example, more than 63,000 acres have burned, while wildfires in Oregon, Washington, and Idaho have also been reported, contributing to the smoke that Canadians must also contend with as smoke from U.S. wildfires drifts north and affects air quality. According to B.C. wildfires, according to B.C. officials, wildfires south of the border are responsible for much of the smoke that has prompted an air quality warning in one region of B.C. to try and figure out what's driving the president's obsession with Canadian smoke, because he can blow enough of his own. Delighted to welcome our friend Eric Hamm, CTV News U.S. political analyst. Eric, my goodness, I've seen a lot of wacky things in politics over the years, but this may be at the top of the list. It screams wag the dog. Why is Donald Trump playing in this particular fire trap?
2: There's a simple reason for this. President Donald Trump certainly does not like Canada. And he doesn't like Canada because Canada simply will not bow down. They will not claim subservience to the United States. And it's President Donald Trump's single ambition that Canada become a territory of the United States. And because it will not freely and willingly go along with that, he seeks every opportunity he can to attack Canada. Now, he likes the prime minister personally. He does. He genuinely likes Carney. However, he wants Canada to be a state. And he believes that somehow, because Canada, and this is where I think his obsession with white supremacy plays a huge part. Because I think he believes that because Canada is largely a majority population, that somehow if it becomes a state of Canada, that will embolden MAGA. So somehow, because many Canadians in his mind look like him, therefore they will be MAGA, and therefore that will be one of the key tools that he needs to continue to remain in power. However, we all know that simply is not the case, but that still does not stop the president from trying to find every venue, every avenue to try to attack Canada.
1: Well, and this is a new one. And look, as we know, there are wildfires burning in the United States. More than have burned in the past in terms of the damage that has been done. How much of this is also about distracting from what is happening with Iran and his own domestic challenges? Because to be fair to the president, he's not the only American politician blaming Canada for the deleterious summer conditions that some are experiencing.
2: Yeah, that's true. But this has nothing to do with Iran or his political misfortunes right now. This is, again, just another opportunity for the president to go after Canada. Because, again, much like he believes Greenland should be part of the United States, he also just believes Canada should be part of the United States as well. And as you mentioned, you know, from the stats in terms of the ongoing wildfires that we're seeing throughout the United States as well, this is a regional problem. This is a climate problem. And as we know, Republicans are far less engaged or willing to accept climate change or in the environmental impact that we are seeing take place all across the globe. And as a result, they are not going to be as willing to take a regional approach or even recognize that this is literally a hair on fire situation and that something needs to be done. And instead of trying to work across border with Canadian officials, what we're seeing here is President Donald Trump trying to use this exact crisis as an opportunity to somehow try to bring Canada into the fold politically.
1: Yes, the president's hair may be very combustible, so we don't wish it to catch on fire. But I do have to ask you this. In the United States, though, Eric, for anybody who's paying attention to this, how much validity are they placing on the president's claims?
2: Well, as you mentioned, there are other conservatives who are jumping in line as a result of the air quality that we're seeing. And it is problematic in many areas, particularly throughout the Midwest region, for sure. And in Washington, D.C., even over the weekend, it was really bad. And I think because it hit Washington, that's why we saw the president take the approach that he did. But nevertheless, again, it's only in Democratic administrations where you see an investment and you see concerted policy efforts to address the issue of climate and environment. It's in Republican administrations where you continue to see the downplaying. If you go back to the Biden administration, there was the electric vehicle tax credit that certainly was in line with what we saw from automakers, Ford Motor Company and General Motors, that up until Trump came into office was spending upwards of $30 billion on electric vehicles. Now those vehicles have been pushed aside because this administration wants to double down on fossil fuels. And so that is why you're seeing this administration simply just ignore the idea of what is actually happening and how to try to do more, not less. And again, it becomes like everything else in the United States, politicized and polarized. And it's the president who is, of course, fueling that polarization. And of course, MAGA being MAGA, have to actually get in line and support this president, even if we see what's happening in the United States basically a mirror of what's happening in Canada. But again, no talk of solution, only more talk of attack and blame and less. And because of that, both sides of the border struggle with rising air quality issues and, of course, wildfires and the environmental impact of what's happening.
1: We've got about a minute here, Eric. In terms of the immediate, though, you heard our prime minister has not responded, and that tends to be the way now with a lot of things that come out of the president's mouth. But should we view this as anything more than absurd and humorous and the latest rattling of the cage by the president, or should we find a deeper meaning here?
2: No, I think it's smart for the prime minister not to respond, because we know in 24 hours, perhaps even less, the president will say something equally absurd or mind-boggling. And the last thing you want is to be playing whack-a-mole with President Trump over issues or comments that have little validity in fact. And I think recognizing that there are much larger issues such as Kuzma, the war in Iran, rising gas prices, those are issues that I'm sure Carney is thinking about and needs to be looking at in terms of addressing, not trying to pacify every whim of this president.
1: Eric, you and I have talked a lot about Can-Am issues, but I have to say this is the wackiest one we've ever dealt with. But as always, you bring great perspective. Thank you, my friend. Appreciate your time.
2: You bet. Thanks for having me.
1: All right. When we come back, more on the fires, we're going to talk to climatologist David Phillips to get an outlook on.
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4: Good afternoon. I'm Tom McKay. Here's what's making news. Construction of the new South Niagara Hospital continues to move along. Project manager Andrea Nguyen says the $3.2 billion project at the corner of Montrose and Berger Roads is on schedule and on budget. The new Niagara Health facility is set to open in 2028. And Unifor says its members have overwhelmingly voted in favor of a three-year deal with Ford Motor Company of Canada. A statement from the union says employees will receive a general wage boost of 9% over the length of the deal, among other increases. It also says that Ford is announcing investments worth $1.25 billion across its Canadian manufacturing operations. Checking the forecast, sunny today with a high of 25, humidex 28, and clear tonight before becoming partly cloudy with a low going down to 19. Right now it is 23 degrees. It feels like 25 with the humidex.
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1: Tim Power sitting in for Vashi. You all know this. As of today, fire officials say there are 930 active wildfires in Canada. 100 of them are considered to be out of control. In an update on Sunday, the Prime Minister said Canada is mobilizing more than 5,000 firefighters and nearly 300 water bombers, helicopters, excuse me for that one, and evacuation aircraft to contain, control, and mitigate the fires. More than 1,800 people have evacuated communities in northwest Ontario, and another First Nation in that region is reporting widespread destruction over the weekend. British Columbia, 9,000 people in the city of Kimberley in the Kootenay region are under an evacuation alert today. To talk about the weather conditions and how that may impact the wildfires, delighted to have our friend David Phillips, climatologist with Environment Canada, with us. David, it seems every summer we have this conversation now about wildfires, and they seem to be more pronounced and more dangerous. How do things look right now in terms of weather and what the prognosis may be for these fires staying active?
21: Tim, with a big country like Canada, huge, with fires and weather, you're talking about good news, bad news kind of thing. And certainly up in northwestern Ontario, boy, it has changed from looking like Twilight Saga look to utopia, from orange warnings to yellow warnings to all clear. And yet we see still people are still out of their homes. They're living where they didn't want to live, and but the air quality has improved, and it clearly has improved south of the fire zone in northwestern Ontario. Places like Toronto, southern Ontario, there's no air quality warnings out. The air quality has improved from 10 plus for many days last week to where it's just like one or two right now. And even Thunder Bay, I mean, with six maybe there now, which is a moderate risk, but by Tuesday it'll be two. So it's really improved, and that just shows you what rains can do. And we got a lot of rains in that area. Some, I mean, we could have a lot more. We need a flooding kind of rains. Really, we got, you know, maybe 40 to 60 millimeters of rain Friday, Saturday, Sunday, and 10 to 20 over most areas. And that certainly helped to didn't put out the fires, but it certainly helped to put them a little bit more under control. But as the good news is sort of in Ontario, and there's fabulous news in the rest of eastern Canada. My gosh, Atlantic Canada, you can count the number of fires in Atlantic Canada on your fingers. There's fewer than that. So it really is, it's really been just really the central part of the country and the west. In the west, what we're seeing is a real warm up. We're seeing temperatures this week in many places will be, you know, 31, 32. That's not good. No rain, lots of sunshine, which you typically see in the dog days of summer out west. And of course, we also see some weather systems that are going to help to draw in the fires that are blazing out there in the Northwest Territories. Northwest Territories, I think right now, have over 200 fires and a lot of bad smoke, and it's moving southward. Alberta, for example, I mean, my gosh, they have only 13 fires of their own, but this, the province this today is going to be covered with smoke, especially in the north, around Fort McMurray, down to Edmonton, even in Calgary. And Calgary's going to get some smoke from the Northwest Territories, but also from British Columbia, and also maybe even a little bit of smoke from Oregon and Washington and Idaho. It's going to come in there. So it really is, the west looks like it's going to see a lot. The air quality health index is going to go down. It's going to be, you know, moderate to high risk this week. And again, because of the fact that the weather is just producing this perfect situations for bringing in that smoke from different areas, importing it into your province, but then also some local fires in Saskatchewan, Manitoba. So it's not a good thing. I mean, what we really need is some good rains. We need a wind shift. We got that in Ontario, but we certainly, by the end of this week, they'll certainly need it out west. So, hey, a lot of fires, Tim, 1,000 fires in Canada. It's been a very slow start to the summer, but the other thing that worries me, Tim, is that we're still just at the halfway point of summer. We haven't reached the dog days, and typically, lightning causes about three-quarters of the fires in Canada, particularly in the summer and fall, and we still, and you get typically about almost two-thirds, three-quarters of your lightning strikes in July and August. So this is the time where you see a lot of that lightning. You get dry lightning, you don't get the rain, you get the lightning. So, my gosh, what you prayed for and hoped for and begged for, well, you got it in a thunderstorm, but it was a dry thunderstorm and it didn't really provide any relief.
1: Two technical questions, David, because I've seen they relate to smoke and lightning. Let's start with lightning as you were finishing with that. The UK Independent was reporting today that there were 1,000 lightning strikes had led to or started the fires, many of the fires in Canada. So that could be accurate?
21: Oh, I think it is. I mean, I saw last week, I saw in northwestern Ontario, I think they had several hundred, if not thousand. And we had there, even in Oregon, where there's not many fires, there's a few in eastern Oregon, they had 14,000 lightning strikes. So you in a lightning storm, a thunderstorm, you get a lot of hits. Now, some of them go from cloud to cloud, some of them from cloud to ground. They don't always start a fire, but boy, you increase your odds when you have a lot of lightning and they hit areas that have been hot and dry. It's just it's like kindling to, and you need that kind of ignition, and the lightning gives you that ignition.
1: On the smoke, so David Phillips, I will not haul you into a political debate, though I think you would fare exceptionally well. You know what's going on. The president is blaming all of America's toxic air, where it does exist, from the smoke that's coming over in the U.S. from Canada. But as you just pointed out, we have smoke coming over from Oregon into parts of Canada. Is there any particular pattern we can point to of air movement that justifies the argument that Canada is responsible for smoke in the U.S.? And how much U.S. smoke are we dealing with?
21: Well, you know, it's really, the prevailing winds at this time of the year could be south winds, and so therefore, you get, I remember 2 years ago, my gosh, we had fires and smoke in British Columbia and Alberta. They were just wheezing, gasping, falling to the ground. It was all fires from California and Washington, Oregon. I mean, we had fires, some of the smoke that they're breathing in the United States came from Minnesota and Wisconsin. So it really is, fires and smoke don't look at any borders, you know, and they just move according to weather patterns. And, you know, I think, Tim, I can assure you that we're united with the Americans on this in terms of the science and the understanding of it. We monitor together the weather, and of course we share information. We monitor the lightning strikes. I mean, the lightning strikes that we know of hitting Canada is an American network that we are very much part of. And really, there is no finger pointing. There's no threats, no hesitation when we say, hey, do you need some help? If we don't need it for down the United States, they come here with water bombers and firefighters. And really, it's a lesson for politicians, for the world, that there is cooperation, very mm-hmm. close cooperation between Canada, United States, and Mexico when we are, in fact, dealing with a wildfire situation.
1: David, I'm so glad you made that point, because at the operational level, at the strategic leadership level, I know what you're saying to be very true from talking to fire officers in different provinces. So thank you for making that point. I think it's important we all know that. Appreciate the time, as always, my friend.
21: Thank you, Tim. Great. Bye-bye now.
1: All right. That was David Phillips giving us an update on fires and talking about lightning and smoke. I think it's important to understand those factors. When we come back, Carmi Levy's going to join us. Time for some Tech Check.
4: A look at the forecast. Sunny skies today with a high of 25, humidex 28, clear skies tonight before becoming partly cloudy, going down to a low of 19. Showers start to arrive in the morning tomorrow with the risk of a thunderstorm throughout the day. Winds start to pick up in the morning, gusting upwards of 60 kilometers an hour, the high reaching 25. It's going to feel more like 33 with the humidity. And Wednesday, it's bringing a sun and cloud mix with a 30% chance of showers and a high of 20.
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1: I would say it's a damn good time for a tech check because of all of the wildfire news and stories. And our friend Carmi Levy, tech analyst and journalist, he always delivers because we've got some tech, maybe Carmi, that can help fight some of these wildfires. U of T has a new AI model. What's in the go with that?
3: Oh, this is wild. It's called Tanker Vision, and it comes to us from the U of T's Institute for Aerospace Studies. And basically what they did, they partnered with Natural Resources Canada, Simon Fraser University, Canadian Forestry Services, BC Wildfire, Alberta Wildfire, and also a wildfire monitoring company called Voxelis. And basically what they wanted to do was they wanted to come up with better models that predict how a wildfire is going to grow. Because the current models, well, they're based on data from the 80s, and they were put together before climate change was even part of our vocabulary. So what they did was they used technology. They went into the autonomous vehicle market, and they took technology out of autonomous vehicles. And because when an autonomous vehicle is driving on the road, it's looking all around it and it's labeling things. It's trying to figure out. It's detecting different things. It's trying to segment them, kind of figure out, what am I looking at? Should I worry that I'm about to run into it, or can I discount it and focus my processing power on something else? Humans do that without thinking about it. Computers have to be programmed to do it. So what it does is it takes those algorithms and then it puts it into, it attaches it to cameras that are then mounted on aircraft. And right now there are planes flying all over Ontario, all over the fire zones across the country, and they're monitoring the fires to see how they're moving. Well, if you put this technology into the camera systems, it can identify, okay, where's the fire, where's the smoke, where's the ground, map it in 3D, and then produce a really powerful AI model that much more accurately predicts where this fire is going to go, what direction, how fast it's going to move, which, of course, with that information handed over to the firefighters, now they can focus their resources, limited resources, on the areas that will give them the most benefit. So you're not just throwing thousands of aircraft and firefighters into the mix. You're actually using data to say, go here, do that. That's going to have the most benefit. That will ensure that you can rein this fire in. This kind of thing is game changing, and in the hands of and they will be rolling it out. Obviously, it's still very early yet, but once it becomes fully deployed in the hands of our emergency responders, this is just amazing technology.
1: Well, and you think about the data we were talking about earlier. The Prime Minister said yesterday, 5,000 firefighters, 300 different airborne assets that are all being used, and we have a huge country that's still minuscule, those assets compared to the land space we need to manage. So that deployment argument makes sense. Now, it's not just U of T and their AI model. Some Google-backed satellites for wildfire detection launch. Tell us about that.
3: Yeah, so this is just a couple weeks old. So 2 weeks ago, there was a SpaceX Falcon 9 launch from California. And on board, there were three satellites. They're called FireSat. They're microsatellites, so small, simple satellites. And basically what they're part of what will eventually be a very large constellation of these devices. What they do is they fly in orbit and they use artificial intelligence. They use the latest imagery technologies to be able to detect fires that are much smaller than existing satellites can find. So imagine there's a fire that is in a 5 by 5 meter box, so 16 by 16 feet or so. A regular satellite could not detect these, but a FireSat satellite can. And so they're commissioning them in orbit now. They're testing them out. And if this works, they're going to use this as they're going to gather a whole bunch of data. And then by the 2030s, they'll have a full-on constellation of over 50 satellites that every 20 minutes, the data, global data set will be updated so that during fire season, you'll have this real-time update of, okay, where are the fires cropping up? Which, of course, if you can put out a fire before it gets big, it doesn't get big. And so that can be also another game-changing technology, using data to get on top of fire faster before it becomes critical, before it threatens populated areas.
1: I don't have it in my notes here, but who would own those satellites and control the information?
3: So, I mean, the partners here are interesting. So Google is one of the companies. They've put some money into it. The Bezos Earth Fund. So Jeff Bezos, founder of Amazon, he's put money into it. They're partnering with firefighting organizations in the U.S., Australia, and Europe, conceivably this date, and with an organization called the Earth Fire Alliance. It's a global nonprofit. They would manage the satellite network. They would make the data available to firefighting resources in various countries, potentially including Canada. So this is kind of one of those we recognize, and as we're seeing with the political kerfuffle across the border, this is a threat that crosses borders. And so it will take a global solution, put everyone's brain together, come up with leading technologies that put the information in the frontline responders faster, and give them the tools that they need to knock these fires down before they become critical. I think that's kind of a great, you know, it's certainly something that Canada should be investing in, and certainly we already are.
1: Now, the next one's fascinating to me. It's a little departure from the fires, although it was fascinating last week, if anybody saw the Mets-Phillies game after the All-Star break, to see the smoke there, and they had to start the game earlier because the smoke looked like fog. But we're not going to focus on the smoke here. We're going to focus on the sport of baseball. And Major League Baseball has banned using dugout iPads for AI-powered in-game strategy calls. My goodness, if this happens in the NHL, the players will revolt. But tell us about MLB.
3: So we know that tablets, iPads have become basically, you know, mandatory in dugouts in Major League Baseball. Every time a player gets off the field, they're pulling out the iPads and they're reviewing footage. Coaches are using it to help make better decisions. But what they found was some teams were using them to run generative AI programs. So they're using like ChatGPT or other AI tools to, you know, use stats to decide, well, when to bring in another pitcher, you know, which pitches should we be telling the pitcher to pitch, or other, you know, in-game real-time decisions. And there's a lot of concern around that because we all remember 2021, the Houston Astros sign-stealing scandal using technology. So Major League Baseball issued an edict last month telling all teams that you can keep using your tablets to, you know, review footage and, you know, help the players tweak their performance, but don't use AI on them. Don't use customized AI apps. Don't use LLMs. Don't use any of that. Don't use it for the kinds of things that a coach would normally make just an in-game decision on. And it took effect last week. And, you know, now here we are. No AI in the dugout.
1: Yeah, we'll see how long that lasts, because if there's a data-intensive sport, it's MLB. And, of course, now when you watch a Major League Baseball game, you are able to see the box that tracks pitches and all of that. And they love that. They love showcasing all of that, and you can review calls. Oh, my. We'll watch it all. Carmi, as always, my friend, great to chat with you. Thank you.
3: Appreciate it. Thanks so much, Tim.
1: Okay, that was our friend Carmi Levy joining us for the Tech Check. When we come back, we have got a full second hour. We have our daily debrief coming up with Shannon Greer, Jordan Paquette, and Michelle Cadario. We are going to then talk to the former Canadian High Commissioner to the United Kingdom, Ralph Goodale, about Andy Burnham, the new Prime Minister of the UK. And we'll end the show with our friend Arash Madani to wrap up the World Cup and that little Donnybrook that happened between Spain and Argentina. All that coming up in the second hour of the Back.
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7: Good afternoon. It's 1 o'clock. I'm Tom McKay. Here's what's making news. Construction of the new South Niagara Hospital continues to move along. Project manager Andrea Nguyen says the $3.2 billion project at the corner of Montrose and Burger Roads is on schedule and on budget.
8: The building is actually now expected to be what's called watertight by the end of the summer, which just really means that we'll have all of the curtain wall, the windows, and the roofing all in place and ready for us to begin sort of installations inside without any water permeating the building. So it's a pretty exciting milestone for us.
7: Nguyen says they have had more than 1,200 workers on site every day. The new Niagara Health facility is set to open in 2028. Premier Doug Ford says there's increased wildfire activity in the northern part of the province. He gave an update today in Toronto.
9: We know that the fire is expanding from 650,000 hectares up to 735,000 hectares, so it's moving quickly. And as of this morning, there are a total of 190 wildland fires across Ontario.
7: Ford says 56 of those wildfires are considered out of control. He says more than a dozen communities have been evacuated or are still in the process of evacuating. StatsCan reports inflation slowed to 2.8% in June, down from the recent high of 3.2% in May. A TD Bank senior economist says in a note to clients that rising gas prices in July means the June drop likely won't be repeated, although Leslie Preston still thinks inflation has peaked for 2026. Price hikes at the grocery store also eased to 3.9% in June, down from 4.3% in May. It's a deal. Workers at Ford Motor Company of Canada have overwhelmingly approved a new three-year contract negotiated by Unifor.
10: The agreement covering more than 5,000 Ford employees has been ratified, and Unifor announced some details last night. The pact includes a general wage boost of 9% over the length of the deal, as well as signing bonuses, pension and benefit improvements, and renewed job security commitments at Canadian facilities. Ford announced plans to invest $1.25 billion in its Canadian operations, including expanded engine production and a third shift at the Essex engine plant and for continued work at Oakville. The new contract takes effect September 21st and will be used as a basis for the union's negotiations next with Stellantis and General Motors. Karen Rebo, The Canadian Press.
7: Canadian social media platforms are putting patriotism first in a fight against U.S. tech powerhouses. Social network A and competitor Gander both have a mission to give locals a more patriotic alternative to household names like TikTok, Instagram, and Facebook. The rookie sites are under no illusion that they'll overtake their more established rivals, but they say that doesn't mean Canadian platforms aren't worth building and nurturing. Most social networks Canadians use are U.S.-owned or run on American infrastructure. And researchers in Alberta have identified a partial dinosaur skull impression found in BC 9 years ago as belonging to a cousin of the T-Rex. The new study says the Tyrannosaurus skull found in Tumbler Ridge in 2017 belongs to Gorgosaurus labratus. Lead researcher Colton Kopak says they were able to create a cast that included the juvenile dinosaur's upper jaw and teeth, giving new insight into how the younger dinosaurs took down their prey.
11: And what we think is going on is that since these animals don't have large, really muscular jaws early on in life, we think they were using these incisiform teeth to precisely cut up flesh rather than just going on with brute force and taking huge chunks out with their sort of blade-like teeth.
7: Kopak says researchers also learned that Gorgosaurus roamed much farther across western Canada than previously thought, covering an area of around 198,000 square kilometers. For more local news that matters to you, go to cktbnews.com. A look at the forecast. Sunny skies today with a high of 25 and a humidex of 28. Clear tonight before becoming partly cloudy, a low of 19, and showers start to arrive tomorrow with the risk of a thunderstorm and strong winds gusting to 60 kilometers per hour with a high of 25, feeling more like 33. Right now, it's 23 degrees, feels like 25. I'm Tom McKay for CKTV News.
12: Hi, this is Dan Schulman. 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
1: Tim Power sitting in for Vashi. As you know, the president posted on social media Friday saying that wildfire smoke impacting U.S. cities is because of willful negligence on Canada's part, and the cost of this pollution must of necessity be added to the tariffs Canada is currently paying. Trump also told reporters that he spoke with Prime Minister Mark Carney about the smoke at the FIFA World Cup final yesterday.
13: Well, it went good, but I told them, I mean, you got to stop these fires from coming in and, you know, poisoning our air. Our air has been poisoned. I have a good relationship with Mark Carney, but, you know, we got to stop the fires up there. If we can help them, we'll help them. But maybe they should pay us some damages or something, or we should do some tariffs. But it was terrible. I mean, you had businesses closing.
1: Prime Minister Carney hasn't responded yet to Trump's latest threat about the smoke, but Ontario Premier Doug Ford did at a press conference earlier today.
9: You got to remind President Trump that there's 3.9 million acres burning in the United States right now. And if we had resources, we would send them down to our closest friends and allies. So, you know something, rather than criticize and threaten Canada, your closest friends, maybe one day you're going to need our help like you did last year. And we deployed the people. I get frustrated just listening to that bunch of rubbish.
1: Well, no frustration here, but lots of insight. 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
1: Joining us today, Michelle Cuderio, Executive Vice President, Rubicon Strategy, former Liberal Party National Campaign Director, Jordan Paquette, Vice President with Blue Sky Strategy Group, and Shannon Greer, Senior Consultant with New West Public Affairs. Michelle, I need to know this. How many smoke-related tariff threats were you subject to from the United States when you were in the Prime Minister's office?
14: You know, surprisingly, this president is a unique individual and takes, you know, it's, I think Doug Ford said it very well. Probably wanted to put a few cuss words in there too, but oh my gosh, this guy, seriously, you know, he has no memory, no recollection of the fact that, you know, a Canadian firefighter actually lost his life. When they were down helping them not too long ago, and you know, it's always been a time where, whether it's floods or it's other natural disasters, including fires, where the two countries haven't tried to work together to deploy resources. Now, what I'm going to say, I'm going to take out of his because I'm in an optimistic mood today, from his latest comments. That he, if there's people and there's help that they can provide, that he would offer it. So I'm going to choose to focus on that first part of the sentence, because it did sound like moderately that he was dialing back his bluster from a few days ago. So I'm going to hope that you know, maybe Prime Minister Carney, in their chats on the sidelines of that game, was able to perhaps remind him of the long and cordial and collegial relationship that we've had as two countries.
1: Michelle has taken the high road, Jordan, when it comes to this issue. Where are you? And look, again, you and I come from a part of the world where, whether it's been storms or fires, there's always been a lot of north-south resource sharing. And at a person-to-person level, organization-to-organization level, people haven't said, oh, it's your fault or it's my fault. They've just helped each other. When you look at this particular issue, what do you conclude about how Canada ought to respond, or not at all, as the Prime Minister is currently choosing to do?
3: Well, and even just on a neighbor-to-neighbor level, Tim, I mean, if your neighbor's house is on fire, you don't just start complaining to them and saying, you know, deal with the smoke. You traditionally, you'd go and at least help them do something, help them put it out. And I think that's the case here. I think Trump maybe is just trying to respond to some of the noise that, you know, local Republican lawmakers were making in certain states. But still, Doug Ford is capturing the public sentiment, I think, pretty good here. And it is at the point that Canada is proud
15: to send down firefighters to help out when these things happen. And Michelle's right. We have firefighters tragically lost their lives. And Donald Trump would do well to remember that. These are going to be ongoing issues for the next number of years. And it's something that's going to have to take a continental approach because we all share the same air. It doesn't just stop at the border. So we would do well to cooperate here. Look, there could be a time for asking questions about resource allocation. Fine. But that doesn't have to happen today. Right now, I think we just have to deal with the immediate cause and getting these fires put out.
1: Shannon, you can take a whack at the president if you want, but I want to move the conversation a little bit, and it's to this place. Is there, you know, a legitimate criticism to be made that we, respective governments, have and individuals haven't done enough yet to take the threat of wildfires seriously? And is this something we can get the Canadian public to focus on for more than the moments in which it happens?
16: I'm curious to see if this kind of moves the needle on climate change, because I think that climate change comes up every time we see a wildfire. Mm-hmm. And then when the extreme weather moves forward or, you know, moves past, and, you know, Canadians are quick to forget about it. And so as Carney is signing MOUs and moving pipelines forward, I'm curious to see if this changes the conversation a little bit. You know, to your question previously about whether or not, you know, Carney has sort of made the right move, I think it's really hard to argue with someone whose claims have no basis in fact. Yeah. The U.S. government has already paid back tens of billions of dollars in tariffs it collected before the Supreme Court ruled them illegal. But it seems Donald Trump has learned nothing from that and now is threatening tariffs on air. You know, because there are no votes for Carney in the U.S. and no upside to further aggravating Donald Trump, I don't think this is one that Carney should fight out in the public realm. But I am curious to see if it moves the conversation forward in the public on climate change, because I suspect that it is most certainly moving the conversation in his caucus with some of those more environmentally focused folks talking a lot more about this than perhaps they have in the past.
1: Michelle, it won't shock you, I'm sure, to hear that we've got some pretty spicy texts, and not everybody thinks the way the four of us perhaps do about these comments. Some people are taking the president and his threats seriously and believe Canada holds some responsibility here. I mean, you've managed issues at a very high level. You've managed complex international issues. How do we push back here? How do we, whether you're the prime minister or not, just point out the obvious, as Jordan said, smoke doesn't know borders.
14: Well, you know, Tim, you know, when you deal with issues, as you know, and you've done many a time, sometimes you have to know when to jump in and when just to back down, like not back down necessarily on the issue, but just not bite on it. And I think that this is one of the times that you just don't bite. It's a clearly far more complex issue. I think Mark Carney has the belief that Canadians understand exactly what this is in terms of bluster. And let's face it, you know, Donald Trump will threaten tariffs over anything. Mm-hmm. He's got his own troubles right now, and with a never-ending war that he created, gas prices starting to go back up in the United States. And so, you know, he's got his own kind of battles, and if he can kind of try and change the channel by blaming another country and threatening more tariffs, then that's just his modus operandi, and we don't have to bite every time. You know, I think that what Canadians are probably looking to Mark Carney more importantly of is making sure that the resources are deployed, that the coordination is happening across the provinces. You know, as someone who's from Northern Ontario, you know, where the fires are quite close, it is extremely important that there are the adequate resources and the preventative investments in the off season to also go about this. And so I think that that's what Canadians are more looking to him for.
1: All right. Well, we'll park that issue. Jordan will love this next segue. This is for you.

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1: Tim Power sitting in for Vashi. Another Monday, another news story about unhappy conservatives. An excerpt from the Hill Times this morning reads, sources said that many caucus members are frustrated by the ongoing infighting and are concerned about the party's polling numbers, but few are prepared to voice those concerns publicly. That, however, could change in the coming weeks or months, sources added. They said the ongoing infighting may not significantly affect the party's standing with the broader public at this time, but it is damaging to the conservative movement internally. This is terrible for us, and people recognize that. It never ends, said an unnamed conservative MP. It's constant. It's a combination of one versus the other, as well as whatever's expedient. People are grifters, and they will go to whatever, wherever the power is. This ain't over. It's too deep for it to be over. Let's bring in our daily debrief panel, Shannon Greer, Michelle Cadario, and Jordan Paquette. Jordan, I left you with that. Such a brilliant segue. Is the House of Polyev burning at the moment?
2: Look, I'm not going to deny there's probably some heat, but no, it's definitely not on fire. Conservatives are really good. You know, Tim, you know, I've been around these things for a long time. We're really good at fighting once we lose elections, even when we're in government. There tends to be fights across because it is a very broad spectrum party that occupies a lot of the political landscape. And I think what you're seeing now is just, you know, some frustration, people with a lot of time on their hands, voicing up, and then that's totally the right to do that. I don't think it's anything too new. But what I will say is that Pierre does seem to still have the support of caucus. The leadership vote at the convention wasn't that long ago. Fundraising numbers are still doing well, and we're up against a government right now that is still in its early days and still popular. So while we often say that, you know, just waiting is not a strategy, in this particular case, it kind of is. I think we just have to give it a few months. Carney has set the bar very high for himself, and if some of these projects don't start delivering, I think, you know, the conservative numbers will start ticking up again.
1: Well, what Jordan says can be entirely accurate, and I don't dispute that thought process, because certainly other people are articulating that too. Shannon, when you look at what's happening in the Conservative Party, because there is definitely, and Jordan rightly points out, this is not new, it happens, but it seems to be at that level of discontent that leads to more challenging circumstances for the leader. What does Pierre Polyev need to do here? Should he just wait it all out and hope this goes away, or should he work to try and address the concerns?
3: Well, I think he needs to work to try to address the concerns. I won't pretend to know what goes on inside the minds of conservatives, but having lived in Alberta for most of my life, I have seen many leaders taken out by their party and not by the public. From Alison Redford, Jason Kenney, there are countless examples of leaders who had a discontent party and they were absolutely taken out. And we know that the CPC adopted the Reform Act, meaning they can trigger a leadership review if 20% of MPs sign a written notice. So yes, he did do well in his leadership, but it would be not that hard for them to trigger another one. So I do wonder if the caucus is already starting to organize towards potentially reaching that threshold, because while all parties have disagreements and dirty laundry, it's rare that you see so much of it being aired out in public. And since the campaign, Polyev has really been fighting to try to find his space, to try to get airtime. And this is sucking up even more oxygen, making it hard for him to offer something compelling to Canadians. So I wonder when time will be up for him with his party and with his caucus.
1: Michelle, you lived through internal strife and political infighting in the Liberal Party, particularly in the early 2000s. Do you think just letting it play out is the right approach here for Pierre Polyev?
4: No, I actually think he's cooked. I'm not sure he makes it to Christmas. You know, and you think about it, he just lost another MP, this time, you know, someone who accepted the Prime Minister's appointment to the Senate. And then didn't another one from Saskatchewan announce that they're resigning as well? You know, he certainly isn't speaking like a person who is trying to build a party when he is trying to create divisions within his own party. He looks very, very defensive. And, you know, I don't know that he is exemplifying a guy who the rest of caucus is going to have a lot of confidence in. If you're going to be a leader, you've got to show your leadership cred, and you've got to be out there and actually talking about what you want to do or where you want to bring the party or why you might be a suitable opposition, and about building out, because he still doesn't seem to have accepted that he lost the last election. And the longer that he kind of continues on that path, mm-hmm. I think that the smaller that circle around him is going to get. So, I'm not sure that he's ringing in the new year as leader of the Conservatives Party.
1: Jordan, we have seen when the cycle of stories starts, it tends to run until either there is blood, meaning a leader is gone. That was the case with Mr. Scheer and certainly the case with Mr. O'Toole. There was some of this when Stephen Harper lost to Paul Martin in 2004, but he worked fairly quickly to address the concerns that were there, and he was only newly elected at the time, and he was able to hold on and then govern for 10 years. What does Polyev need to do here? Because I hear you that, you know, maybe you just wait out the Liberals, but these stories don't appear to be going away. How does he need to manage this?
2: No, look, and a little bit of the difference between 2004 and now is that everybody has like a Twitter and social media account, so they can go and air things quickly without just picking up the phone and calling journalists. There's things that he can do. I think he needs to continue to get out across the country, tour regional areas, continue to ramp up his support in those associations, continue to put out, you know, some positive messaging. He doesn't have to solve every crisis that's facing the government right now. I think asking some of those tough questions is important. But some of the parallels between the last two leaders, I think, won't be quite be the same. Pierre's grip on the party apparatus itself right now is much stronger, perhaps, than the last two leaders, than Mr. Scheer and Mr. O'Toole. And I think in Mr. O'Toole's case, that was really a sense of caucus unrest. There was some sniping that started going on from the leader into caucus. That didn't go over very well at all, and that seemed to turn things around. Whereas in this case, a lot of caucus, you know, maybe there's some frustrations there for sure. I think most people are still trying to work within it and work with the leader because he sees that, you know, the party apparatus is still in control. So I think, you know, there's some positive moves he can make, messages that he can put out there. But I mean, you know, we'll see what the next 6 months bring.
1: Shannon, just picking up on your Alberta commentary and diving into your Alberta knowledge, and again, I'm not in Alberta, Jordan and Michelle aren't in Alberta, but from afar, I get the sense that as federal conservative leaders go who have roots in Alberta, Mr. Polyev doesn't necessarily have the connection with broad swath of Albertans that perhaps Stephen Harper and others have had. How does Mr. Polyev sit in the federal political pecking order in Alberta?
3: I'm not a conservative, but I don't think he sits very high. I think his showing at the Calgary Stampede was really showed that. I mean, I think Stephen Harper also had a bit of a tough showing. I think anytime you have two men who are known for their outfits during the Calgary Stampede, that's not a good thing. That's not a good thing. It happens to women all the time, so a bit refreshing to see it happen to two men. But that's not good. You know, what he needed was a really strong showing in Alberta during the Calgary Stampede. And to be honest, I think that he got out-politicked by the Liberals. They had a really strong showing. They sent tons of their MPs. They had Mark Carney there for the last weekend. And again, I just don't think that he made any sort of offering to Albertans during the Stampede, which is really when everyone was out and talking. And I think he weighed into the separation fight so late when you had so many other people taking up the space and filling the oxygen, other prominent conservatives, including Jason Kenney, mm-hmm. filling up that space. It took him forever to weigh in. So for somebody who is an Alberta NP, you would think he would have weighed into that earlier when so many Albertans, including many conservatives, are very worried about this and what it's doing to our economy and what it's doing to our province.
1: Shannon, I don't know whether to say thank you or curse you for bringing back that imagery from many years ago.
5: This is your CKTV News. Good afternoon. I'm Tom McKay. Here's what's making news. Construction of the new South Niagara Hospital continues to move along. Project manager Andrea Nguyen says the $3.2 billion project at the corner of Montrose and Burger Roads is on schedule and on budget. The new Niagara Health facility is set to open in 2028. And Unifor says its members have overwhelmingly voted in favor of a three-year deal with Ford Motor Company of Canada. A statement from the union says employees will receive a general wage boost of 9% over the length of the deal, among other increases. It also says that Ford is announcing investments worth $1.25 billion across its Canadian manufacturing operations. Checking the forecast, sunny today with a high of 25, humidex 28, and clear tonight before becoming partly cloudy with a low going down to 19. Right now, it is 23 degrees. It feels like 25 with the humidex.
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1: Tim Power sitting in for Vashi today. Who is Andy Burnham, the new Prime Minister of the United Kingdom? He was acclaimed as leader of the Labour Party on Friday. He's replacing Keir Starmer, who announced his resignation as leader and British Prime Minister last month. He becomes the seventh Prime Minister of the United Kingdom in the last 10 years. Earlier today, I spoke with Ralph Goodale. Mr. Goodale, of course, is the former Deputy Prime Minister, Finance Minister, and most recently, former Canadian High Commissioner to the UK. Ralph Goodale, an honor to speak to you today. What do you make of Britain's seventh prime minister in a decade, Andy Burnham?
17: Mr. Burnham obviously is having a very good day today as he becomes the Prime Minister of the United Kingdom. The UK has gone through a period of great instability and uncertainty ever since the Brexit controversy of a decade ago. They held a referendum, if you recall, on Brexit in 2016, and after various false starts, it was more or less implemented in 2020. But the UK has really been in the doldrums economically since that time, and other issues like concerns about the National Health Service and concerns about immigration and the small boats coming across the channel, concerns about the cost of living and housing and so forth. All of those issues didn't get any better despite the arrival of Brexit. The British voters have taken this out pretty effectively on party leaders, from David Cameron at the beginning through Theresa May, through Boris Johnson, Liz Truss, Rishi Sunak, Boris Starmer, Keir Starmer, and now they're trying Andy Burnham for the seventh time in 10 years. All of which to say, I think Mr. Burnham arrives with a great deal of hope, but a huge agenda in front of him, and none of the problems that sunk his predecessors are likely to go away very easily.
1: We've seen some kind of volatile politics like this in Canada, in your neck of the woods. We can think Alberta. There's been a period where Alberta premiers have been rolled over. You yourself have been in elected office, held some of the highest positions in the land. What do you ascribe the tumult to there, Mr. Goodale? Is it nobody's figured out how to deal with the anxiety and approval of Brexit? What do you think is happening?
17: I think in the UK that's true. There was hope. People were led to believe that if we just Brexit, everything will be fixed. Obviously, that was not the case. In fact, a number of the problems got worse. So people are looking for, I think, the things that Andy Burnham mentioned in his first speech as Prime Minister today outside Number 10 Downing Street, the return of stability to British politics and to British life, a return to some hope about the future that things are going to get better. He said he would be delivering a speech tomorrow on dealing with the cost of living, more detail about how to give people a little more breathing room in terms of their personal incomes and their personal well-being. He announced that his first instruction to the government would be to institute a plan to end rough sleeping, which is basically the British way of describing homelessness in the streets of the larger urban centers. He reiterated British support for Ukraine, saying that that would not change, that it would remain rock solid. So he's touching on on some of the right points, I think, to restore that hope and sense of stability, but the detail is still missing, and you wouldn't expect it on day one.
18: No.
17: But I think he's going to have to get to that detail pretty quickly, or this level of angst that we've seen in British society is not going to get any better.
18: As is oft the case in Canada, sometimes how you configure your political support can help you. Does it help Mr. Burnham coming into the job that he was, in fact, the mayor of Manchester? So like Boris Johnson, he had a major municipal role, though that didn't seem to serve Mr. Johnson well in the latter time of his administration. He comes from the north of England. He represents more of the constituency Labour hopes to keep. Does any of that give him a better chance than any of his predecessors?
17: Well, it certainly gives him a chance. He is not part of the in crowd, which have been the focus of so much concern and criticism. In that sense, he's a bit of an outsider, although he was previously a cabinet minister.
18: Yes, that's right.
17: Before he returned to Manchester to become the mayor, so he is in reality very much an establishment figure, but he has in recent times been a little bit distant from that, and he has spoken quite extensively about what the British call devolution. We would call that federal-provincial relations in Canada, and he has indicated that in his view, devolving more powers from Westminster to Wales or Scotland or Northern Ireland or to big cities, the regional municipalities across the UK, that would be a way to restore a sense of control at the local level, and provide more sensitive decision making because it would be more local, more closely related to people in their individual lives. Whether or not that can actually be achieved remains to be seen, but it has been welcomed so far today by leaders in Scotland and Wales and Northern Ireland, and we'll see what devolution actually means in practical terms as Mr. Burnham rolls out his plan, presumably beginning tomorrow.
18: Got about 90 seconds left, Mr. Goodale. I have to ask you this. You were there representing Canada for a number of years. I think you would have dealt with three, if not four, prime ministers. How hard is it for Britain to have effective, functional global relations with constant turnover of prime ministers?
17: Well, it's a real challenge, but British diplomacy is a remarkable thing to watch. And in many ways, they claim they invented it. They have managed to, after the relationship with Europe got so bad under Boris Johnson and Liz Truss, under Rishi Sunak, he began to rebuild that relationship. Mm-hmm. Starmer went even further. Burnham, I suspect, will go further still. In terms of the relationship with Canada, that is so long and deeply rooted in the values that we hold between our two countries that I wouldn't expect any disruption in that relationship at all. In fact, it may well grow stronger as Prime Minister Carney works with now the new Prime Minister Andy Burnham. The British have managed to maintain their global impact to a very significant extent, with the one big caveat, and that's the same for us and for most countries in the world. What about the United States? What about the relationship with Donald Trump? I gather they've already had a conversation today. No detail yet on what was actually discussed, although some of Mr. Trump's obiter dicta in the last few days has not been particularly encouraging.
18: Well said, Mr. Goodale. Yes, I don't think the smoke is crossing the North Atlantic and the Brits have to worry about tariffs. But appreciate the time today, sir. Thank you for joining us.
17: Good to talk to you, Tim. Thank you.
18: When we come back, we're going to wrap up the World Cup with Arash Madani. Stand by for that.
5: A look at the forecast. Sunny skies today with a high of 25, humidex 28, clear skies tonight before becoming partly cloudy, going down to a low of 19. Showers start to arrive in the morning tomorrow with the risk of a thunderstorm throughout the day. Winds start to pick up in the morning, gusting upwards of 60 kilometers an hour, the high reaching 25. It's going to feel more like 33 with the humidity. And Wednesday, it's bringing a sun and cloud mix with a 30% chance of showers and a high of 20.
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3: Meanwhile, Pedro Porro Williams.
18: Been somewhere on the planet and not that heard that clip, I'll be astounded. I'm Tim Power sitting in for Vashi. That, of course, was the call of the winning goal yesterday at the World Cup final, where Spain's, as they are styled, the kings of Europe, became the kings of the world, defeating Argentina, defeating Lionel Messi and his dream of winning back-to-back World Cups. Spain going into the tournament perhaps didn't get the attention of the French or the Argentinians and some others, but they did go into the World Cup as the European Cup champions. And when they previously won the World Cup in 2010, they had done the same thing. To talk about the final and the whole tournament, delighted to be joined by our friend Arash Madani, national sports broadcaster covering the World Cup for One Soccer. Arash, I think Craig Forrest said it well. Of the 104 games, this might have been the most boring game, but hey, boring wins. And I just want to say this about Spain and get you to dive into it, because I didn't realize this until earlier today. Spain conceded just one goal throughout the tournament, setting a new low for a World Cup winning campaign. They entered the final game riding a 37-match unbeaten streak, and they did it the way they've won these games, controlling it and finding their moment. Does it matter that it was boring if you're Spain?
4: I don't think history will remember any of it. There's no asterisk on this, Tim. Yeah. This was a thorough domination. From start to finish of this tournament, it's interesting. They were air quote boring against Portugal. That to me, with all due respect to my friend and former colleague Craig Forrest, that to me was the most dreadful game match of this entire World Cup. But then when they needed to put their foot on the gas, yeah, they absolutely did against France, and had the French kind of head on a swivel, what just happened here? And then yesterday, if you really watch the match and how dominant Spain was, you know, I think they had something like 300 or 400 more passes converted, yeah, than the Argentinians.
18: It was 700. At one point, I saw 750 something to 340 something. So yeah, 400 more passes at that point.
4: And right around the same time, Tim, you look up and you're like, 20 shots on target to zero. Mm-hmm. So, you know, if it wasn't for the Argentinian goalkeeper, who made, you know, some incredible stops, including one at the end of regulation, you know, this is an entirely different conversation. Yeah, it was air quote boring, sure. But the class of Europe, the class of world football, now resides in Spain. And there's nothing to suggest that that's going to change anytime soon, when arguably the best player in the sport is 19 years old and is just getting his career started.
18: Yeah, one of the best lines I heard yesterday is, well, what if you? What did you do when you were 19? Did you win a European Cup? Were you Young Player of the Year and of the tournament, as he's been in two tournaments? Lamine Yamal, of course, we're talking about. Look, last on this game, and then we'll talk about the entirety of the tournament quickly. Do you believe it was, as was being suggested, Argentina's strategy to play for penalties? Is that what they were hoping? They could take the game all the way through 120 minutes and then win it on penalties?
4: Yeah, I don't know if that was their thought process in the first half or even through the first, I don't know, 60, 70 minutes, but just the way that thing unfolded, by the end they had to. They're holding on to dear life, and then it becomes 11 versus 10. And, you know, sometimes teams just don't have it. Like, it's a long 5-6 week yep. tournament, and, you know, was the gas tank on empty? I think they just realized the engines aren't firing today. What is the way, especially down a man, we can make this happen? And partly that could be, but then the moment Spain scored, it's almost like, you know, the light went on. Obviously, the Spaniards go back into defending mode, but Argentina had a couple of chances late, real chances late for the equalizer. It was poor from Argentina. Look, they just came out with more on the back line way too early in the match. They lost a critical player very early in the game. I think that changed their philosophy. And they just couldn't get Messi loose. They couldn't get yeah. Messi to have any kind of space whatsoever. And that's how the cookie crumbles.
18: Well, if you wanted a cracker of a game, you should have checked out that bronze medal game. It was highly entertaining, but as some described it, it was more like a training ground match. But it was worth the consumption when England beat France 6-4.
4: It was drunk. Tim, yeah. Was it like the official sports word for that? That match was drunk. It was overserved.
18: Like many of the fans, I suspect, Arash. FIFA looking at perhaps 64 teams for the next tournament. 48 was questionable, but I think it worked. Your thought on what they may do next? Are they really going to, because that would add another 2 weeks to the tournament. Is this real, this 64-team tournament concept?
4: I can't imagine it's real for 2030. Like, you can't go one World Cup ago, 32, the next one, 64. Part of this is to appease the South American countries that want more teams in the tournament.
18: Okay.
4: Gianni Infantino obviously cares about nothing but himself, and so he's looking for the votes to keep himself in the big chair. But it's a matter of time before it eventually becomes 64. You know, you look south of the border, the college football playoff is expanding. Yep. March Madness is expanding. What became very clear to us in this entire tournament is that this is no longer a sporting event. This is an entertainment property, Tim, that FIFA cares about nothing other than making money. And so when you expand your field from 32 to 48, and then if you're going to add another 16 teams, it's just going to add revenue. It's inevitable. It's going to happen. I just don't see it happening in 2030. That's something probably a little bit further down the road.
18: Only have about 30 seconds for this. Overall, Canada's performance, now that it's done on the field, how would you rank it?
4: On the field, met expectations. Off the field, it was outstanding.
18: Yeah,
4: I think now as Canadians, the bill is about to come for how much we had to spend on this thing. But we have to decide, what do we want to be? Do we want to have more of these? Because we were a terrific showcase to the world of what we are by hosting an event like the World Cup.
18: Yeah, absolutely. With you on that. Arash, great chatting with you over the last few weeks. Thank you for your time, sir. We'll be in touch again soon.
4: Always good, Tim. Thanks, man.
18: All right, that was Arash Madani. Thank you for listening today. Thank you to Chris Viz and David Smith. I apparently will be back with you tomorrow. Look forward to that. Until then, that is the Vashi Capello Show. We'll talk again tomorrow.
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7: Good afternoon. It's 2 o'clock. I'm Tom McKay. Here's what's making news. Construction of the new South Niagara Hospital has hit the halfway mark. We get the positive update from CKTB's Matt Holmes.
9: The words that everyone wants to hear from a construction project, on time and on budget.
10: The project is progressing on time and on budget, and our building has finally reached its full height with the top mechanical penthouse now fully enclosed and all the major mechanical equipment is in place. So we're really excited.
9: That's project manager Andrea Nguyen. Construction of the new South Niagara Hospital at the corner of Montrose and Burger Roads is at the halfway point. Nguyen says the plan is to have the building watertight by the end of the summer, which will then allow them to begin installations inside.
10: We're 2 years away from moving into the building, so I think the progress is going to be more visual on the inside, and then will be a nice sort of reveal for everybody and for the community later in 2028.
9: The $3.2 billion project will have 475 private inpatient rooms and is set to open in 2028. For CKTV News, I'm Matt Holmes.
7: U.S. President Donald Trump isn't letting up on his threat to tariff Canada over wildfire smoke. He recently told reporters the fires are poisoning U.S. air and that maybe Canada should pay damages or the United States could impose levies. Ontario Premier Doug Ford says he's disappointed at Trump's remarks, pointing to the time Canada sent the U.S. help in the aftermath of Hurricane Helene in 2024 and during last year's wildfires in California.
13: You know something? Rather than criticize and threaten Canada, your closest friends, maybe one day you're going to need our help like you did last year and we deployed the people. I get frustrated just listening to that bunch of rubbish.
7: It is unclear under what authority Trump would rely on to impose new tariffs on Canada, but Trump's remarks come as smoke from Canadian fires have been triggering air quality warnings across Ontario and in multiple states, including Michigan, Ohio, Illinois, New York, and Indiana. Meanwhile, officials say 1,800 people have fled their communities due to wildfires raging across northern Ontario. They warn the hazard remains high as another First Nation reported widespread destruction. Speaking in Toronto today, Natural Resources Minister Mike Harris says the province is constantly working with First Nation communities.
14: I have spoken with many, many First Nations leaders over the last almost week now. Really, this all kind of kicked off Monday, Tuesday last week. So there's a lot of coordination that happens.
7: The chief of Whitewater Lake First Nation said yesterday that a wildfire had destroyed much of the remote community about 250 kilometers north of Thunder Bay. Last week, Collins First Nation was destroyed by a fast-moving fire. Meanwhile, a planned evacuation flight out of Neshkandaga First Nation was canceled today due to a mechanical issue with the plane. Two Canadian startups have launched new social media platforms with a patriotic twist.
15: The founders of A and Gander were inspired to create alternatives to American social media platforms by U.S. President Donald Trump's threats to make Canada the 51st state. A and Gander both let people post musings, news links, photos, and short videos. They each have about 30,000 users, though they don't expect to overtake incumbent platforms like TikTok or Instagram. Toronto Metropolitan University professor Richard Latchman says the startups face an uphill battle against established platforms, which are well-funded and have bigger audiences than Canada's small market. Michelle Zedekian, The Canadian Press.
7: StatsCan says lower gas prices pulled June's inflation rate down to 2.8%, but some economists see more encouraging signs deeper in the data. RBC Assistant Chief Economist Nathan Jansen says the Bank of Canada is more worried about where gas prices could be spreading than how they're affecting the headline rate. He says the central bank's preferred core inflation metrics were also easing in June.
8: Kind of the more encouraging part of the data today was just further signs that energy price growth that we have seen is not yet flowing through into the kind of broader inflationary pressures, you know, that might be more worrying for the Bank of Canada.
7: The Bank of Canada held its policy rate steady at 2.25% last week and is widely expected to keep to the sidelines for the rest of the year. And 9 years after it was first discovered near a BC campground, the partial dinosaur skull found in a sandstone block finally has a name, Gorgosaurus libratus. Researchers in Alberta studied a cast of the impression found in Tumbler Ridge in 2017 and found it belongs to a species that lived 76 million years ago and looked similar to its T-Rex cousin. Lead researcher Colton Kopuk says the impression was so well preserved that it allowed researchers to learn more about how Gorgosaurus lived and where it roamed.
16: Gorgosaurus libratus we typically find in southern Alberta around the region of Brooks and Medicine Hat in this area called Dinosaur Provincial Park in the rocks of the Dinosaur Park Formation. And what's interesting is that now we can see that these animals had a really large territory. They had territories that probably rivaled modern taxa.
7: Kopuk says they also learned the Gorgosaurus specimen was a juvenile and that the younger dinosaurs had an extra tooth to scrape flesh from their prey. For more local news that matters to you, go to cktbnews.com. Your weather forecast is coming up next.
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0: your old AC system this summer and avoid expensive breakdowns during the hottest temperatures of the year. 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
4: A look at the forecast. Sunny skies today with a high of 25, humidex 28, clear skies tonight before becoming partly cloudy, going down to a low of 19. Showers start to arrive in the morning tomorrow with the risk of a thunderstorm throughout the day. Winds start to pick up in the morning, gusting upwards of 60 kilometers an hour, the high reaching 25. It's going to feel more like 33 with the humidity. And Wednesday, it's bringing a sun and cloud mix with a 30% chance of showers and a high of 20. Right now, it's 24 degrees, feels like 26. I'm Tom McKay for CKTV News.
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0: She don't care. Hey, it's John Gonzo checking in here. Show 356, live from the White House of Talk. And just a lovely day today. Incredible, really. I woke up cold, and it's daytime perfect, really. 24 degrees right now, and it looks like Thunder Buddies tomorrow. That's what we're looking at. Some thunderstorms, likely, but the rest of the week kind of looks like this, kind of. Let's do the CKTB poll of the day. It's returned. Hit it, Jenny.
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0: Okay, so let's see what we've got here. This is about insurance. We wrapped up the week last week on this one, okay? And here's what we have. Your thoughts on insurance. So, winning the day in an unwinning way. It's getting too expensive. 35.3% of y'all voted for it's getting too expensive. And then it was tied in second. After paying my whole life, I've been let down. Almost 21%, and almost 21% for too much small print. And then at 17.6%, it's a necessary evil. Finally, only 6% saying feeling safe and well covered. I think that's a bit of a problem for the insurance industry. They ought to have a meeting, I'm thinking. That'd be wise. Okay, and today's question is about the wildfires. It seems like everything's political, even nature these days. So I'm curious about this. Over the weekend, trying to stay up on the news, and it just got kind of stupid, you know? Stupid, stupid, stupid. So here's the question for today. And we've got some votes in already. I'm just wondering. Your thoughts on the forest fire. A, climate change. B, lightning isn't climate change. C, we need the fire bombers they promised us. And D, controlled fires are a good thing. Forest fires are inevitable. So which way are you going at 610 CKTB on X? And let me see what we have so far here. Had an update for you. I'm just going to check it out. Here we go. Just a few votes in right now. And 75% saying we need the fire bombers they promised us. And 25% saying lightning is not climate change. Just a couple of votes in so far. So keep your votes coming. And we'll talk about it all day long. In fact, we're going to talk to it about our guests with our guests, too. We'll find out what we're thinking about. Although the smoke is cleared and it's a beautiful day. And, unfortunately, some people have to leave their homes and some people lose their homes. So there's that, too. That's why controlled burns are probably the way to go to manage the forest. So lots to talk about there. And we've been talking about it for a long time. Our top 10 summer blockbusters on Thursday, it was Gene Vilaitis with Ruthless People, Superbad with Alex. I took Jaws and Jenny took Lion King. So it was kind of like lions and tigers and sharks. And today we're going to make our number three picks. That's coming up later on in the program in the 4 o'clock hour. And do text us anytime. You can text us at 905-688-2582, 905-688-CKTB. We'd love to hear from you. On this day in history, July the 20th, Stirling Castle fell to the Scots in 1304 in the days of William Wallace and the Bruce. And King Edward I, the man they called Longshanks, was furious. And you didn't want to get him mad a whole bunch. If you saw Braveheart, you know what I'm saying. The Battle of Ancyra with Tamerlan and his army of armor-plated elephants defeated the Ottomans, and that was in present-day Turkey. 1773, Scottish settlers arrived at Pictou, Nova Scotia. And Scottish explorer Alexander Mackenzie completed his east-west journey of America. north of Mexico, 1793. The first admission was charged at a baseball game. It was 50 cents to see the New York team beat the Brooklyn team. That was 1858. British Columbia joined the Confederation of Canada, 1871. The number 258 is the very first number drawn in the World War I draft lottery. That's in 1917. Adolf Hitler survived an assassination attempt by German officer Klaus von Stauffenberg. 1944, you might remember Tom Cruise playing that role in Valkyrie. It was 2008 when he had the briefcase, right? 1944, British and Canadian troops occupied Hill 67 in Normandy, and the Cameron Highlanders conquered Saint-André. Same day, General Eisenhower paid Monty a visit in Normandy.

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1: 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And like I said, it's a lovely day. Down to 20 overnight. Looks like thunderstorms tomorrow with a high 24, mix of sun and cloud, and 22 on Wednesday. Right now, we are at 24 at the White House of Talk, CKTB News.
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0: confusion here again, and it seemed, you know, we're seeing some communication problems out of the PMO, and we've had all kinds of stories running around. That's the problem when you don't manage the narrative in the comms game. And it wasn't until the American media publicized the lowdown of what's going on with this bridge that we even came to begin to understand what was going on. It was just a lot of, well, we're not sure, because we don't know the whole story. Hard to judge. So it's hard to gain an opinion on when you are uncertain of the details. And we've had a couple of different stories, and the question remains, was the Prime Minister even giving us the straight goods? Here's the CBC Power and Politics with David Cochrane and Bob Fyfe discussing this.
1: Got this information, and it contradicts what the Canadian government told us about how the revenue split over the 15 years is going to go.
2: Well, first of all, I think Pierre Poilievre is absolutely right that the government has to come clean and tell us the details of this deal, and I think it should be before a parliamentary committee so we can, we spent $6.5 billion of Canadian money. We need to know what the original deal was, which we do know what the original deal was. We need to see how this contrasted, and it should be done through a House of Commons committee. But what we saw from what Josh saw, it's not all that big of a deal, frankly, because what we see is that the original Michigan deal stands. In other words, that Canada gets to recoup the $6.4 million. The other thing is that they split the net net profits or net income after all the expenses, including operating expenses, have been repaid. So there probably isn't very much money. And then it goes into a fund that will fund
1: U.S. economic development
2: on the Michigan side and presumably on the Canadian side.
1: No, not on the Canadian side, only in the United States.
2: It doesn't strike me as a terrible deal. We had no choice. Mm-hmm. The same thing. We've got to get this. We spent all this money. The bridge is there. It's got six lanes, three going across and three coming across. It's a very important bridge for Canada. And he found a way to satisfy Trump, at least now. But then tomorrow, who knows? He could close the bridge because of smoke.
1: Right.
2: Canada.
1: Yeah. Look, so there's two deals now, JD. There is the Carney-Trump deal, and then there's the Harper-Michigan deal, right? And that one is untouched. But this kind of amounts to a splitting of tolls, if you look at it on the side letter. It's more or less getting there in another way. But my issue is that you need to get the bridge open. Lisa Raitt was on the show saying, for every 6 months it's closed, that's an extra year it takes to repay it. Just basic transparency from the government of Canada has been lacking on this.
3: Yeah, and
1: basic level disclosure.
3: And the fact that we're getting a lot more information from U.S. media on the
1: deal. About that in this day and age.
3: Yeah,
1: right?
3: I mean, this is unacceptable, you know. And this is part of the pattern, I would say, on the part of Mr. Carney. Sometimes he's not, you know, very much forward, you know, in terms of transmitting information. And that, you know, it could be a long-term problem. And I think I would agree that a committee should look at the deal that was concluded, where the taxpayers' money is being looked after in this deal. But the bottom line is, the more important thing is that this bridge will open up, you know, fingers crossed. And that's the key thing. And for business people in Ontario, in Quebec, that depend on this bridge, this is, you know, more important than anything else.
1: And Mia, maybe there is a tactical, strategic reason to not release information from the Canadian side until you're sure the bridge opens, because you don't want to antagonize things. I understand that, but that has not been what has been explained to me. But this is a deal the Prime Minister is explaining that Dominic Leblanc and Mark Wiseman negotiated, but yet Gregor Robertson is apparently responsible for and is the designated spokesperson on it, and you can't get math from anybody.
4: Well, you can't get math from anybody. And when the Prime Minister was asked questions about it yesterday, he was so confusing in his answer that the Canadian press, Reuters, and Bloomberg all reported his comments differently.
1: Yeah, he was bouncing back and forth between the two deals,
4: and
1: it got confusing.
4: He said in one breath, we will not be sharing tolls until Canada is paid back. And then in the next breath, he said, but for 15 years, we're going to be sharing net revenues. Well, the only revenues coming from that bridge are from tolls.
1: Yeah.
4: So he was very confusing. It was like he was twisting himself into pretzels because he did not want to have to acknowledge that, yes, we had given in to Trump once again. We were giving them some money to get the bridge open. absolutely, this bridge needs to open. Absolutely, it's good for Canada. It's good for the United States. But the lack of transparency is the problem on this. The deal should be made public.
2: It's not just that. They've done a shakeup in the Prime Minister's office, but they need to do a much better job with communications. Mm-hmm. And I think part of the problem is probably the communications director is not part of the inner circle, because when we saw it on the investment fund and the economic statement, that nobody could figure that one out. And then they did the condo deal in British Columbia, which is very confusing, and again, they have not been able to explain that, and it looks like the whole deal is going to fall apart in any case, because people who want to have homes, and first, they can't say, why are you favoring certain people? It make no sense. And basically, it helped developers, and I think that deal is probably dead.
0: There's the usual, liberal-centric CBC talking about, the PMO not having enough communication in regards to both the Gordie Howe Bridge and the condo deal. And here's more from Kate Harrison from Summa Strategies on the CBC, with a rather salient point that the PMO had better pay attention to, because should they wish to keep those lofty numbers, they're going to want to do that.
5: Considering the Prime Minister ran on securing a better deal, being the guy to negotiate with Trump, we don't get a whole lot of details as Canadians about agreements like this one, when phone conversations happen with the President, the status of negotiations, and I think it's pretty ballsy, frankly, to ask Canadians for their support and then provide none of that information over the course of the last 16 months.
0: Yeah, so it doesn't matter how you vote. Everybody should always ask, always demand transparency. We need to properly, how do you have a democracy if you can't weigh the actions of those whom we elected to represent us, so that we therefore can decide for ourselves if we agree, disagree, or perhaps even defer it? It's just not the way to go. So something that we definitely have to keep an eye open for. Absolutely. This is another piece from the CBC I wanted to play. It's Lori Daniels, UBC Forest. She's in forestry. She's a forestry professor at the University of British Columbia. And here was some rational commentary regarding forest fires, which are very often naturally occurring and sometimes even safely engineered for optimal forest regeneration.
6: It also distracts from how complex wildfire is. It's true that we could be managing our forests, and we'll need to manage our forests differently because of climate change. But what they are avoiding and distracting from in this conversation is the role of climate change in driving those fires and creating, priming our forests for such extreme conditions.
7: Do you think we need to rethink our forest management policies?
6: I think there's some many things that we could do to transform our forest management policies to redirect towards managing for forest resilience. For the last 50 to 70 years, we've really been focused on producing forest products and managing for forest products in much of our managed forests in Canada. We've also had very strong fire suppression policies that have said that we want to actively put out all fires, but also not use fire as a management tool. So I'd really love to see us diversify both our forest management towards resilience and then use fire to fight fire in good ways. There are ways that we could be using prescribed fires, indigenous-led cultural fire, in combination with really innovative forest management to make our forests more resilient into the future.
7: Lori Daniels in Kamloops, BC, thank you so much for talking to us and for your insight this morning.
6: Thank you, and be safe.
0: So, a decided lack of fear porn in that, and that might even upset the people that really want the world to end. Seems like an odd fatalistic notion to me. Doug Ford and Canadians have every reason to remind Donald Trump that we've been there before for them, and we'll continue to be, because even if Donald Trump tries to push our buttons, we're always going to be the way we are. We're Canadians. We're helpful. We're good neighbors. And that ain't going to change. He's temporary. This is The Drive. We're going to talk more on forest fires and our poll of the day on the way as we continue. Your trusted voice, CKTV News.
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9: Good afternoon. I'm Tom McKay. Here's what's making news. Construction of the new South Niagara Hospital continues to move along. Project manager Andrea Nguyen says the $3.2 billion project at the corner of Montrose and Burger Roads is on schedule and on budget. The new Niagara Health facility is set to open in 2028. Prime Minister Mark Carney says extreme heat waves and dry conditions this year have triggered, quote, one of the most intense wildfire seasons in Canadian history. The Prime Minister visited federal workers in Ottawa supporting wildfire response efforts as nearly 1,000 wildfires blaze from coast to coast. Carney said more than 5,000 wildfires and nearly 300 water bombers and aircraft are battling blazes across Canada. And StatsCan reports inflation slowed to 2.8% in June, down from the recent high of 3.2% in May. TD Bank senior economist says in a note to clients that rising gas prices in July means the June drop likely won't be repeated, although Leslie Preston still thinks inflation has peaked for 2026. Checking the forecast, sunny today with a high of 25, a humidex 28, clear tonight before becoming partly cloudy, with temps going down to a low of 19. Right now, it's 25 degrees, feels like 27.
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0: Canada. Blame Canada. Lots of cross-border sniping, lots of cross-party sniping, lots of sniping in general. And it's a drag when it gets smoky and we want to be outside and can't jog behind a city bus. It takes us out of our routine and everything gets canceled. You know, volleyball got canceled. Jenny couldn't play volleyball. You know, it half amuses me. It half frustrates me because nature doesn't give a rat's ass about politics. It's bigger and it's oblivious. And it's laughable. If nature wants, nature will. It'll crush us like the small bugs that we are. But for small bugs, we do have a bit of an attitude sometimes. And of course, politicians, they love this stuff. You know, and some of them have us actually believing, some of us, that if they tax us more, hey, that can change the weather. Yeah. But before we blow a cylinder, let's have a peek at some basic truths that I think we should all be able to agree on, hopefully. Now, De Havilland Canada has highlighted public support for its national water bomber fleet. In 2026, it found 89% of Canadians believe it's time for federal investment to assist provinces during the wildfire seasons. And they argue that such a fleet would create jobs, rebuild Canada's aerospace capacity, and allow aircraft to be loaned to other countries. And we could be superstars and help like we like to. That would be awesome. Now, here is former Prime Minister Justin Trudeau. This is August of 2021, and he's speaking in Vancouver.
1: So now, more than ever, we have to have each other's backs. But of course, I don't need to tell you that, because when this pandemic struck, when the wildfires hit, British Columbians knew exactly what to do. To fight COVID-19, people stepped up and got vaccinated. And of course, if you haven't yet gotten vaccinated, please do. It's the way we get through this. It's the way we protect each other. And to fight wildfires, emergency crews stepped up to the plate as communities put together fundraisers. You all did your part. So we're going to keep doing ours. This fire season has been one of the worst on record. It's clear we need more people and more resources to fight these wildfires and keep communities safe. So that's exactly what we're ready to deliver. A re-elected Liberal government will invest $500 million ahead of the next fire season for the firefighters and equipment provinces need. To begin with, we'll train at least 1,000 more firefighters in communities across the country who'll be able to mobilize right away when a major burn starts. We know communities could have used more hands this year, so when next year comes around, this training means teams will be ready and complete. We'll also support Indigenous-led fire crews. They have the knowledge about how to best protect their land and are on the front lines fighting these blazes every summer. The other way we'll keep communities safe is by investing hundreds of millions of dollars more for provinces to buy firefighting equipment, from water bombers to helicopters to other critical rescue supplies. Canada already has the expertise to make these planes. Look no further than Viking Air right here in BC, where they have the know-how to build water bombers. Provinces shouldn't have to rely on renting from abroad. We will be there with whatever BC and British Columbians need to get through the season.
0: So, breathy, dramatic, anything done 5 years later? Well, the promises are still flying and the investments are being made by some. It's true, but it's very tardy. And all of this kicking the can down the road is costing us time as we move through the seasons where this kind of thing is necessary. Manitoba's new order won't be ready until 2031 or 2032. New orders are in for Alberta and Ontario. Same thing. So you see, we can blame climate change all we want. And if that's a certainty, which is still debatable when it comes to lightning, then the politicians don't rank it high on their lists until actually something happens and we start banging on their door. Isn't that the way it goes? Often. All the way back 13 years ago, 2013, Natural Resources Canada announced a plan to hire, train, retrain more firefighters, which builds on a $256 million investment over 5 years. That's what they said, quote, to help the provinces and territories strengthen their fire management capacity, including capital expenses like purchasing aircraft. We've been talking about this for too long. That's Natural Resources in 2013, 13 years ago. And John Gradick, who we've had on this program, he's an aviation analyst, said a couple of years ago that he believed that we had a dispatch-ready fleet of about 60 quality water bombers. And he's been sounding the alarm for years and years about this. The aging fleet needs some serious attention. And I get difficult. Look, this is something I should be able to look up. And I have, but I've had to multi-source it. And I've kind of come to the understanding that we have approximately 80 fires in Northern Ontario right now, but I've heard more. And some estimates have us at just over 100 for the entire country. And we do have almost 10% of the world's forests, trees, vast forests. And Canadair water bombers, the CL-215 and the CL-415, are amphibious scooper planes, at least the CL-415 is, and they're used in half the country's fleets. And they have a really good international reputation, tried and true aerial firefighting hero. But, you know, they haven't been made since 2015. And de Havilland is preparing to build the next generation of Canadairs, the DHC-515 firefighter, at a plant planned for Calgary. But if we want any of those, we're going to have to get in line because Europe is getting taken care of first. And we've been talking about this since 2013. So there you go. We're talking 2029 or 2030. So how many more of these seasons do we go through with breathy promises that are dramatic and lovely to hear, but useless overall? And interesting to go back to see that video of Trudeau promising water bombers to other countries like Brazil and Bolivia. And of course, we lend our neighbors a hand. That's what we do. Here is Doug Ford. Here's what he's saying about the future investment and his disappointment about all this hyperbole.
2: We're also strengthening our fleet of firefighting aircraft by investing $650 million, which is the largest purchase in Ontario and Canadian history, to purchase 5 new helicopters and 6 new water bombers. You know, I have to remind the American people, when there was wildfires in California, we had our water bombers on standby. The only reason we couldn't send them because they didn't have the water to get the water bombers filled up. When the hurricanes happened, just I think it was last year, down in Georgia, North Carolina, we sent our linemen down there to reconnect. We sent resources. We sent everything. So, you know, a good neighbor, and I truly believe the Americans are good neighbors. If there's some politicians out there chirping away, well, maybe what you should do rather than complain is send support, send help, because we have done the exact same thing for our American friends, and that's what you're supposed to do.
0: If I was in the media, sorry, getting used to this microphone. If I was in the media, I'd be asking questions that would lead Doug Ford to say water bombers over and over again. It's Doug. It's water bombers. Water bombers. Water bombers. He's, you know, when you're, he speaks hoser, right? So sometimes water bombers, it's tough. It's like cowboy boots. Cowboy boots. You got to say it over and over again. You got to practice it at home. I tell you what we're going to do. I still want to talk about this some more. So we're going to continue this discussion. We'll take this into overtime. It's Truth, Fact, Bias, Myth, and Misinformation. This is The Drive, CKTV News.

0: Good afternoon. Right now, we're going to go to Niagara Falls, where we've got Portage Road closed in two areas. First, between William Street and Thorldstone Road as part of the Drummond Road, Portage Road, and Gallinger Reconstruction Project. That's going to last until August the 12th. Portage Road is closed as well between Main Street and Burning Springs Hill, and that's because of water main installation. In St. Catharines, we've got Vine and Parnell closed for long-term construction until August 24th. On the Welland Canal, the Glendale Avenue Bridge is raising soon. 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
1: It's just a lovely day on the frontier. Absolutely beautiful. Woke up cold. And the temperature's perfect during the day here. So this is what we have, a low of 20 degrees overnight. Looks like thunderstorms tomorrow with a high of 24 and a mix of sun and cloud. And 22 on Wednesday, so very little humidity, but some nice, pure, decent weather. 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

0: As we continue, True Fact Bias, Myth and Misinformation. Now, this message is for Gonzo. You should know there's a plant here in Ontario that is looking to build water bombers, and they're building parts for it. It's called Fleet Canada in Fort Erie, Ontario. Its parent company is owned by a Calgary company. Look into it. The water bombers are looking to be started here. That's very good information. Thank you for that. I will look into that. And if you want to pitch in with any of this discussion, it's 905-688-2582, 905-688-CKTB. Now, Nova Scotia and Alberta have just made new investments. Prince Edward Island and Nunavut, they have no water bomber planes. PEI and Nunavut's geography make, you know, wildfires unlikely. And the rest of the provinces and territories either own their own fleet or contract them through a third party. Some provinces, like ours in Ontario, reinforce their fleet with helicopters equipped with buckets. And I thought this was excellent. Want to play part of this for you. I'll play it in its entirety coming up in a little bit. Some basic questions, some basic answers in regards to the bottom line. Here's former forest firefighter, and he's now called the concussion doctor. You see him online. His name is Dr. Cameron Marshall, and he seems to be a very rational guy who makes a lot of sense without all the politics.
1: All right, everyone's talking about the wildfires in Northern Ontario, and so many of you don't know this about me, but today I'm going to switch this hat for this hat, because before I became the concussion doc, I was an initial attack Ontario firefighter for about 7 summers or so. And every time this happens, there's always these massive conspiracy theories that start to swirl about them being human caused and they're lighting these on purpose and it's an agenda for climate change and all of these things. Now, here's the thing. The fires are not necessarily getting worse. They're not necessarily more than there were in the past. These things go in cycles. So last year, Quebec had a really bad year. This year, it's Northern Ontario. Other years, it's BC. And this is how the boreal forest in Canada replenishes itself. The top species of tree in the boreal forest are black spruce, jack pine, and poplar. Those species require fire to replenish themselves. The cones on a jack pine tree need fire in order to open to release their seeds. And they need to have lots of sunlight in order to grow properly. So the natural life cycle of the boreal forest is to eventually dry out. You get a bunch of dead trees that emerge. There's all sorts of different pathogens going around, like spruce budworm and other things that are causing these trees to die. Then those trees get dry, you have dry, hot conditions for a little bit, and then you get lightning strikes. The lightning will strike a tree and it will hold in the ground. In order for lightning to hold, the ground, not even just the surface layer of ground, but deep underneath, has to be able to hold lightning. So it needs to be dry and the conditions need to be right. A storm will come through with very little rain, lots of lightning, lots of strikes will happen, and all of a sudden you get hundreds of fires that start all on the same day. It seems like a planned, coordinated attack. People will post satellite imagery, like this one right here, showing like, okay, there's nothing in the area, but all of a sudden, all these smoke clouds start coming out of nowhere. That's because it takes a few days for that lightning to smolder underground and actually cause a big enough area of fire in order to be able to visibly see a smoke column from a satellite image. So you have to rewind your footage back by potentially 12 hours to 24 hours before you actually see the storm roll through. These things don't happen like that. As soon as the storm goes through, all of a sudden there's big fires. It takes a few days for those fires to emerge. These things are the natural life cycle of the boreal forest in Canada. Then you have other people talking about, well, they should be doing better forest management in Canada. This is what Northern Ontario looks like. It's literally lakes and trees for hundreds and hundreds and hundreds of miles. There's no roads. There's no people. The only way in or out is through helicopter. You think you're going to send somebody in there to start brushing the underground of the forest and all this other, like, it's not going to happen. The other thing that starts going on is people start talking about the spraying of glyphosate. Glyphosate spraying is used when there's been a cut. So in logging, they will go in and they'll find an area and they will cut down the trees for timber. They will use that for logging, like for houses and whatever else for the, from that lumber. After, they are required to replenish the forest the same way they found it. Now, if you just leave a clear cut, eventually you're going to get shrubs and leafy stuff that starts to grow, and those tree species are going to have a more difficult time because of those leafy green shrubbery. So what they'll do is they'll plant the seeds for the coniferous trees, the jack pines and the black spruces and whatever else. Then they will spray glyphosate in that area to prevent the deciduous growth of those shrubs and stuff to allow the more natural forest tree species to reemerge. They're not widespread spraying the forest with glyphosate. If you were to try and spray an area of Northern Ontario, it's almost as much farmland as in the entire United States. That's more glyphosate than anyone has. And why would they do that? It just doesn't make any sense at all.
0: Yeah, so here's what we have, and that's the concussion doctor who used to be a forest firefighter, and so he's got some experience in that and some common sense there, which is awesome. The Gonzo CKTV poll of the day, here's the latest, here's what we have. The categories are your thoughts on forest fires, A, climate change, B, lightning isn't climate change, C, we need the fire bombers they promised us, and D, controlled fires are a good thing. Forest fires are inevitable. So tied for first at 42.9%, we need the fire bombers they promised us, and lightning is not climate change. At 14.3%, controlled fires are a good thing. Forest fires are inevitable. And you can text us... get your votes in at 610-CKTB or text us at 905-688-2582. All right, so let's just wrap up our next topic here, topic number two. And I didn't get a chance to finish on Houdini the other day because I had a coughing fit, so we doing a break. But I'll remind you now, Harry Houdini was born Eric Weitz in Budapest. And it was March of 1874. And his dad was a rabbi, and their family left Hungary to escape anti-Semitism, and they came to the United States. And when the kid was 4 years old, they moved again to Appleton, Wisconsin. And there's actually an area there called the Houdini Plaza now. Then his dad lost his job at his church, and they moved to Milwaukee, and then they went to New York City, and by then they were in dire straits, facing poverty, living in a boarding house, and young Eric Harry Houdini took several jobs, including that of a trapeze artist, and he was called the Prince of the Air. And then he became a magician. He changed his name to Harry Houdini, and based on some of his favorite influences in magic, he got that name. And it was said he wasn't really all that good at sleight of hand, like a lot of magicians are. So he turned to something different, and that was escapism. And he and his brother Dash worked as the Brothers Houdini. And Harry went on to achieve feats still discussed to this day, 125 years later. He did, the Daily Mirror Challenge. He escaped from handcuffs. And that took basically a locksmith about 5 years to make those. And said they were, there's no way anybody's going to escape from these. There was the milk can escape. He was handcuffed in an oversized milk can. The water Chinese torture cell. His feet were locked in stocks, and he was lowered upside down into a tank filled with water. Oh, my God. And the overboard box escape. He was in leg irons and handcuffed and lowered into the ocean or something like that. Took him 57 seconds, by the way, to get out. He was buried alive once, and that nearly cost him his life. He did lose his life October 31st. It was Halloween, 1926, the age of 52. It was peritonitis after receiving repeated punches to the gut. and he died about a week and a half later after taking those punches. It was at the Prince's Theater in Montreal, and a man by the name of Jocelyn Whitehead, student from McGill, repeatedly punched Houdini in the stomach when Whitehead asked Houdini if he believed in miracles of the Bible and whether it was true that punches in the stomach did not hurt him. And Houdini was always, yeah, you can't hurt me kind of guy. So he said he could endure a lot, but I guess this Whitehead guy gave him some real good hits. Hammer-like blows below the belt. And Houdini was reclining on the couch at the time, having broken his ankle while performing several days earlier. And I guess Houdini winced at each blow and then stopped Whitehead, saying that he'd had enough, and adding because he couldn't stand, he couldn't properly prepare himself for the blows, as he normally did in these challenges. And he went out and performed that night anyway, in great pain, didn't seek out a doctor. But when he finally had to, he had a fever, he had acute appendicitis, and was advised to have immediate surgery. And when Houdini arrived at the Garrick Theater in Detroit, Michigan, a couple days for what would be his last performance past that day where he took the shots, his fever had climbed to 104. So he took the stage anyway again, and passed out during the show, but he was revived and continued. Everybody thought that was part of the show, and then he went to Detroit's Grace Hospital, and he died from peritonitis, and that was October 31st, age 52. So it was claimed that Houdini was murdered or poisoned from a band of angry spiritualists. It is certain that Houdini died of acute appendicitis, and the punches, which really happened, could not have been helped, and they happened sometime before. So there's the story of Houdini for you. There's lots of myths going on in regards to Harry Houdini indeed, but kind of a fascinating man nonetheless. This is The Drive, your trusted voice, CKTV News.
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3: Good afternoon. It's 3 o'clock. I'm Tom McKay. Wall-to-wall sunshine today with a high of 25 before storm chances return tomorrow. Right now, it's 25 degrees. Feels like 27. Coming up, Marineland has begun relocating its whales. U.S. President Donald Trump isn't letting up on his threat to tariff Canada. And lower gas prices were the major force pulling the headline inflation rate down in June. First, let's head off to the roads and take a look at traffic.
4: Let's start off with some good news on the westbound 140 at East Main. Construction crews there have completed their work for the day, but expect it to be closed tomorrow as well. Fort Erie Bound QEW approaching Bowen, we still have that construction crew blocking the right lane. As well, the right lane is blocked at Gilmore for road work. In town, we've got Martindale closed in St. Catharines, south of Main Street until December. And in Niagara on the Lake, Queenston Road is closed both ways between Niagara Stone Road and Airport Road because of the QEW Garden City Skyway Bridge Twinning Project. I'm Lex Tan. 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
3: In the news, Marineland has begun relocating its whales and is shipping 6 belugas today to aquariums in the United States. The shuttered Niagara Falls tourist attraction tried last year to move its complement of 30 belugas and 4 dolphins to an aquarium in China, but the fisheries minister blocked that move. Marineland scrambled and struck a deal with a consortium in U.S. and Spanish aquariums, which coordinated a plan to move the whales. The park says in a statement that relocating marine mammals of this size is one of the most, quote, complex undertakings that required months of planning and cross-border coordination. A positive update as the construction of a new Niagara hospital has passed the halfway point. Construction of the new facility at the corner of Montrose and Burger Roads is on schedule and on budget. That from project manager Andrea Nguyen, and she says work on the $3.2 billion project continues to move along.
5: We've had more than 1,200 workers on site every day. And more than 2.6 million of our anticipated 4 million labor hours required to build the hospital have been completed. So a lot of people on site, a lot of involvement across multiple different trade sectors. So that's been really exciting for the community.
3: The new South Niagara Hospital will have 475 private inpatient rooms and is set to open in 2028. U.S. President Donald Trump isn't letting up on his threat to tariff Canada over wildfire smoke. He recently told reporters that the fires are poisoning U.S. air and that maybe Canada should pay for damages or the U.S. should impose levies. Ontario Premier Doug Ford had a message for Trump today.
6: If he actually does his due diligence, one of the largest fires started from Minnesota. And that's not a knock against Minnesota, because Governor Waltz and I have an incredible relationship. He called me up and said, there's YMCA campers stuck in the middle of lake. We sent our OPP out there, as well the Canadian Armed Forces, to rescue these campers. He was very, very grateful.
3: Smoke from Canadian fires has been triggering air quality warnings across Ontario and in multiple U.S. states, including Michigan, Ohio, Illinois, New York, and Indiana. Officials say around 1,800 people have fled their communities due to the wildfires raging across northern Ontario. They warn the hazard remains high as another First Nation reported widespread destruction. Speaking in Toronto today, Natural Resources Minister Mike Harris says the province is constantly working with First Nation communities.
7: I have spoken with many, many First Nations leaders over the last almost week now. Really, this all kind of kicked off Monday, Tuesday last week. So there's a lot of coordination that happens.
3: The chief of Whitewater Lake First Nation said yesterday that a wildfire had destroyed much of the remote community about 250 kilometers north of Thunder Bay. Last week, Collins First Nation was destroyed by a fast-moving fire. Meanwhile, a planned evacuation flight out of Neshkandaga First Nation was canceled today due to a mechanical issue with the plane. An Ottawa entrepreneur is building a new social media platform that he says puts Canada first. Ben Waldman is behind Gander Social.
8: We hope we'll create a sovereign network in Canada that's interoperable with the rest of the world and allow us to move forward without being under the thumbs of some billion/trillionaires in other countries.
3: Gander has about 30,000 users and launched around the same time as another Canadian rival called A. And StatsCan says lower gas prices pulled June's inflation rate back below 3% after the Iran war sent fuel costs soaring this spring. That relief hasn't lasted long for motorists as renewed fighting in the Middle East is already pushing gas prices higher again. RBC Assistant Chief Economist Nathan Jansen says there was good news for the Bank of Canada in the June price data, that core inflation dipped below the central bank's target.
9: Not a lot of consolation if you're at the gas station filling up your car, but it does let the Bank of Canada be more patient in terms of not needing to add to those costs with higher interest rates.
3: Inflation also cooled at the grocery store in June, as StatsCan says falling prices for grapes helped ease cost pressures on fresh fruit. For more local news that matters to you, go to cktbnews.com. Your weather forecast is coming up next.
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3: A look at the forecast. Sunny skies today with a high of 25, humid X 28. Clear skies tonight before becoming partly cloudy, going down to a low of 19. Showers start to arrive in the morning tomorrow with the risk of a thunderstorm throughout the day. Winds start to pick up in the morning, gusting upwards of 60 kilometers an hour. The high reaching 25. It's going to feel more like 33 with the humidity. And Wednesday, it's bringing a sun and cloud mix with a 30% chance of showers and a high of 20. Right now, it's 25 degrees, feels like 27. 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

0: billions around the world watched as Ferran Torres scored in extra time the 106th minute to give Spain their second World Cup title, winning over Argentina. Did you watch the big game, Jenny?
1: No, I was watching the Tomorrowland live stream instead. So I was dancing in my living room.
0: Were you crying and dancing?
1: Yes.
0: That's awesome. Well, hey, you know, you do what you do. I honestly didn't watch the whole thing. As I was telling Gene Valaitis, I was out cutting the grass, and I'd forgotten, and I went, a big game on. And I'm not a soccer guy, so it was easy to forget. But I did, and I, you know, I was interested at the end there because I didn't watch the halftime thing either. I don't, you can't even call it halftime because it's not a halftime in soccer, football. I don't even know what it's really called, but I guess you didn't see that either.
1: No,
0: I could see you seeing that. You know, that's something I could see you seeing.
1: Yeah, no, I didn't really care for Justin Bieber, and I've seen Shakira perform for World Cup before, so.
0: Yeah. Well, after Donald Trump said some disparaging things, I admit that I was kind of watching how it would go with the team when he was awarding the medals. And so I kind of watched that a little bit. And most of the Spaniards were, like, congenial and everything. A couple kind of blew past him. It was obvious they didn't want to look him in the face. And they barely shook his hand. But other than that, that's all I saw, so. Lionel Messi had a shot to tie that up late in the extra time, but launched it over the crossbar by a long shot. And the question is this or was that his last World Cup? The Hamilton Tiger Cats lucked out when Argo kicker Niagara native Liram Hirilahu, who in his career has been dependable and smooth and bank. He missed the last second field goal with a 30-yarder dead center. He's been off this year. He missed three kicks in that game. So the Tiger Cats kind of won by default, but good enough. That's a win is a win is a win. And another Niagaran, Trey Ford, who was behind center for the Cats, looked pretty good. He was running around all over the place, kind of frustrating the Toronto Argonaut defense. So the score was 24-23. And the Tie Cats get back to 500 and are now alone in second place in the East. And a sad story out of Saskatchewan as the Rough Riders lost a team captain in an automobile accident over the weekend. It was Jaden Dahlke, 30-year-old linebacker, who died on Saturday night in the car crash, and he played his football at the University of Alberta before getting drafted into the CFL. And if the Blue Jays bats stay silent, it's going to be lights out by August 1st. You can't win like that, and we've got an ultra-important four-game set here with the AL-leading Tampa Bay Rays beginning tonight in Toronto. The Jays are in last, 10.5 games back of the Rays, 7 wins back of 500. And my favorite era, we're going back into Blue Jay history here, Dwayne Ward, Tom Henke, they'd come in and they would shut it down, man. Those two, they were filthy and unhittable. And we learned over the weekend that Dwayne Ward passed away at 62. The two-time champ ranks among the leaders in the franchise with 121 saves, and his 45 saves in 1993 remain a team record. And like Paul Beeston says, when Henke and Wardo were in the bullpen, the Jays only needed 7 innings to win. This is The Drive. We'll talk some entertainment coming up.

0: Really nice day. Beautiful. Down to 20 overnight. Looks like thunderstorms tomorrow with a high 24 and a mix of sun and clouds. And 22 on Wednesday. So very little humidity and some nice pure weather right now and no smoke. Right now it's 25 at the White House of Talk, CKTV News.
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great loss. He could sing like the devil and sing like the angel, too. Chester Bennington was only 41 when he cashed it in 9 years ago today. If you read about his history, he struggled. He was a sexual abuse victim and terribly bullied in his youth. And a sad man that found many different ways to escape, as often is the case. And not many of those methods are good for you or good for him. Linkin Park.

0: was a huge part of the new metal wave and one of the most successful acts, the most influential acts of the early 2000s. Chester Bennington, only 41, 9 years ago today, and more on this story coming up. We had some new music coming out on the weekend. The Rolling Stones are back with their 25th record. It's called Foreign Tongues, the follow-up to Hackney Diamonds from 2023, produced by Andrew Watt. Guest slots from Paul McCartney, Robert Smith, and Chad Smith. The Smiths, not related. Now, the Stones are so big that they get their own album trailers.
1: I heard you singing yesterday. I thought it was brilliant.
2: I'm telling you.

0: Courts cost money.
1: There's the Rolling Stones and their new record, Foreign Tongues, and also some new material from Jack White. It came out on the weekend. Shania Twain, who made that special appearance in Tirana, featuring Josh Homme, and also Beyonce, Childish Gambino, U2, and Ricky Martin, who is calling himself Leroy Clampett. Okay. All right, then. On this day, entertainment history. July the 20th, the man who claimed the radio patent, some say it's Tesla or Tesla's loss, Guglielmo Marconi, was 63 when he passed away on this day, 1937. He also invented the telegraph and was said to be a bad student as a kid. That's a story I've heard a few times from inventors. Or the restless. Bruce Lee died at 32 on this day in 1973. He looked like a guy who ought to live forever. Journalist Frank Reynolds from ABC Evening News was 59 in 1983. And James Doohan, Scotty from the show Star Trek, he was 85. And that was in 2005. He passed away because he didn't have any more power. Tammy Faye Baker was 65 in 2007. I'm not sure how she passed away. Perhaps it was the makeup. I'm not sure. Journalist Helen Thomas was 92 in 2013 and spent a lot of time in the White House press room. Jerry Miller from Moby Grape was 81 in 2024. And Malcolm Jamal Warner from the Cosbys in some of those rip currents in Costa Rica, drowned in Limon at 54 years of age 1 year ago today. I think I was going to Costa Rica, and that happened just a week before I went a year ago. Bob Dylan released the single Like a Rolling Stone on this day in 1965. Inagata DeVita by Iron Butterfly is said to be the first heavy metal song to enter the charts on this day in 1968. Jane Asher, not Jan Usher, but Jane Asher. Sorry, Jane. She broke off her engagement with Paul McCartney live on TV in 1968. That sounds like a word that I'm not allowed to say on the radio, so I won't. Also in 68, Judy Garland's last concert at JFK in Philly with Jackie Wilson and Count Basie. Vanessa Williams was asked to resign as Miss America because it was, nude photos that popped up. But I think it was Penthouse that did that in 1984. Unauthorized photos of her just ended up in the next edition, and it didn't do any good for her career. Or did it? Probably did. Also, 1984, The Never-Ending Story and Revenge of the Nerds. And 1994, O.J. Simpson offered up the $500,000 reward for evidence, who killed his ex-wife, Nicole. Never did find out who did that, did we? Just a giant mystery. Colin Farrell's stalker confronted him during an appearance on The Tonight Show in 2006. Just the Way You Are, Bruno Mars, released in 2010. 12 people were shot in Aurora, Colorado. It was at the Dark Knight premiere, and 59 injured. Christian Bale was Batman in that one, and Anne Hathaway was Catwoman. And it also starred Tom Hardy, Morgan Freeman, and Gary Oldman. Disney fired director James Gunn for past offensive tweets, or so they deemed them, as he was in the middle of shooting Guardians of the Galaxy Volume 3 in 2018. And Mamma Mia, Here We Go Again, the sequel, released with Meryl Streep, Cher, Pierce Brosnan, and Colin Firth, also coming out on this day, 2018. Birthdays. Model Gisele Bündchen is 46. Actress Judy Greer from Arrested Development, Halloween, Jurassic World, and Ant-Man is 51. Paul Cook, drummer for the Sex Pistols, is the big 7-0. Sandra Oh, the Canadian actress from Nepean, is 55. Carlos Santana is 79. And Kim Carnes is 81. Homer Simpson's sister-in-law. Chris Cornell's birthday today. He was born in 1964, would have been 62 today. He had lots left, and we just talked about his great friend Chester Bennington off the top, and many think that Chester did make this connection in his depression. Sadly and symbolically, as Chris Cornell had also taken his own life in 2017 in Detroit just a couple of months before Chester Bennington did. Cornell was only 52 at the time, and very talented, and he struggled with depression and substance abuse since he was a kid. So there's the Chester Bennington, Chris Cornell connection, and there we're talking about a couple of uber ultra talented singers who were actually one of the best interviews I ever did was with Chris Cornell. He was living in Paris, France at the time, and I was given the interview by my boss, the program director, who told me, be careful, Chris Cornell doesn't like to talk to the media. And so I prepared for that interview thinking that I was going to need a lot of questions. You know, there's a difference between David Lee Roth and the singers that don't have much to say. Sometimes you're firing a lot of questions and you catch yourself without enough of them. And the interviews get to be horrible. But for whatever reason, Chris Cornell was in a great mood. He wanted to talk to somebody in the media, it seemed like, or talk to somebody. Maybe he was bored in living in Paris, France at the time and wanted to speak to somebody English. And he was really into the fact that Obama was just elected. And so politics, which was up-tempo in those days, and Obama got elected, there was a real good feel in politics in general. And it was kind of a positive thing, unlike some of the negativity that we see present day. It was done in positivity. And Chris and I just got talking about that to the point where the boss came in the room and said, forget the commercials, roll right through the commercials. We're going to talk to Chris Cornell and keep him on the air as long as you can. So we miss Chris Cornell. We miss Chester Bennington, Black Hole Sun. This is The Drive. I'm John Gonzo, your trusted voice, CKTV News.

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1: Good afternoon, I'm Tom McKay. Here's what's making news. Construction of the new South Niagara Hospital continues to move along. Project manager Andrea Nguyen says the $3.2 billion project at the corner of Montrose and Burger Roads is on schedule and on budget. The new Niagara Health facility is set to open in 2028. Unifor says its members have overwhelmingly voted in favor of a three-year deal with Ford Motor Company of Canada. A statement from the union says employees will receive a general wage boost of 9% over the length of the deal, among other increases. It also says that Ford is announcing investments worth $1.25 billion across its Canadian manufacturing operations. And Ottawa has awarded Babcock Canada a six-year extension on its servicing contract, valued at about $1 billion for the Royal Canadian Navy's Victoria-class submarines. The contract includes options to extend the in-service support through the fleet's end of life as the Navy transitions to new submarines. Checking the forecast, sunny today with a high of 25 and a humidex of 28. Clear tonight before becoming partly cloudy with a low going down to 19. Right now, it's 26 degrees, feels like 29.
2: We still have stalled vehicles being reported on the QEW. First, Fort Erie bound approaching Ontario Street and St. Catharines, and then the Lake Street on-ramp to the Fort Erie bound QEW also has a stalled vehicle. We also have a stopped vehicle southbound of the 406 past Westchester being reported. And keep in mind, in Niagara Falls, we've got Portage Road closed between Main Street and Burning Springs Hill for water main installation. 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

0: Okay, Brian Passafium is coming up here in a few minutes. A couple of texts first. Rob from Welland, my biggest beef with Harper was that he muzzled scientists and hindered cabinet responses to reporters' questions. Now Carney is following in kind. He will begin to lose support, either for making bad agreements or appearing to keep cabinet's actions secret. People don't like that. Absolutely, Rob. That's dead on. Yeah, it began with Harper when he took the power into his office, and that's the PMO. And it's continued since. It happened through Trudeau and continued. And the Liberals have their own scientists now, by the way, just so you know. So they don't muzzle scientists. They just have their own. It's troubling, and it really can't continue. So that's an outstanding point there. Thank you very much for that. 905-688-2582. What else do we have here? This is interesting. Once again, it was the Motts on CKTB who complained every day that the Chrétien government was paying down the deficit and we needed a conservative government to increase the debt. Now you complain that you got your way and we have to pay the debt back. Well, there's some good history. Thank you very much for that. Well, debt is debt. And the amount that we have is, well, it's really, I don't know if we can ever, it's insurmountable perhaps at this point. And if you want to look at the different intensity of the debt from leader to leader to leader, it's, you know, even through the eyes and the lens of inflation, it's downright scary. But I appreciate your text here, Dan. And thanks for listening to CKTB for all these years. What else? Okay. The sky has that Hollywood movie Mexico scene look to it today. And Jenny, that was one of your references.
1: So. That's what I've been saying. Yeah.
0: I know. So Keith from Welland loves Jenny, I would think. Listens. I think Keith from Welland is actually listening to the show for Jenny.
1: Thank you, Keith.
0: Yeah. So I'm just the bun and she's the burger.
1: I like that.
0: Rumor has it OJ claimed his own reward money. There's another text. Oh, here's another one for Jenny. Jenny with a nice deep Pearl Jam track. Nice.
1: Cool. So, I love Pearl Jam.
0: Yeah, they're paying attention to what you're playing, Jenny, so it's awesome. Yeah, Jenny plays the music, I do the talking. Sometimes we get Jenny to talk too, and we're going to do a little bit more of that coming up when we pick our next movies, which is soundtracks. What am I talking about? Summer blockbusters. We've done so many categories. And our next one, boy, I got in today and Alex was all excited about the bass player list. Right?
1: Yeah, I'm sure he is. He's a musician, so it makes sense.
0: Yeah, and really, they're like the offensive linemen or defensive linemen in football. If you don't win on the line, your quarterback gets killed. It's the same with a rhythm section in when it comes to music and musicians. So Alex is all excited about that list. I've already got mine done. I don't know about you.
1: I'm almost there.
0: Okay.
1: I'm almost there.
0: Well, it's good because we have all these different generations of music, and music is, you know, good music is good music no matter what generation we're talking about. So it's always good to have that different light. And here's the Gonzo CKTV poll of the day. What are we looking at? 37.5% saying we need the fire bombers they promised us and lightning isn't climate change. And then in second at 12.5% each is climate change. And controlled fires are a good thing. Forest fires are inevitable. Keep your votes coming at 610-CKTB. Just click the link at 610-CKTB and vote right now because we want to know what you're thinking. And everybody's talking fires, cross-border fire talk, and it just won't end. We're going to talk about the fires a little bit more. That seems to be the theme today, even though it's cleared up and beautiful. Thank you. You very much. So go right ahead. And if you want, if your habit was to jog behind city buses downtown, then have at it. At least you won't fall down from fire smoke. Brian Passafium is next. Don't go away. The Drive continues. Your trusted voice, CKTB News.
2: Fort Erie Bam QBW past Fruitland Road. We've got reports of a stalled vehicle. We're seeing heavy delays in the immediate area. And then we still have stalled vehicles reported Fort Erie Bam QB approaching Ontario Street, St. Catharines, and the Lake Street on-ramp to the Fort Erie Bam QBW. Southbound 406 past Westchester, stalled vehicle reported there as well. In Beamsville, we've got a collision reported at King and Lincoln, and on the Welland Canal, the Glen, and on the Welland Canal, the Main Street Bridge is raised. 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
0: Down to 20 overnight. Looks like a thunderstorm or two tomorrow with a high 24. Mix of sun and clouds and 22 on Wednesday. And right now, just a lovely day. 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
0: Brian Passifume is a columnist with The Sun. He joins us on Monday afternoons. How you doing, Brian?
7: Hey, good Monday afternoon. How's your weekend?
0: It is nice. It was a good weekend. It was nice to have some nice clean air. It was good. That's kind of a drag. I mean, I admit, like, it throws people off their schedules or not. You know, you're afraid to go jogging, or you're afraid to do this, afraid to do that. And the summer's so short, we want to get everything in there, right?
7: Yeah, totally. It kind of makes me nostalgic. I lived in Alberta for a lot of years. Yeah. And, you know, I was just looking through my Facebook memories, and like 10, 11 years ago, I was complaining about the smoky weather out there. I mean, like, people in Ontario are kind of getting a taste of what Western Canada has gone through for the past, like, 10, 15 years. And, of course, now it's only an issue because it's impacting people, you know, the precious Torontonians. So, you know.
0: You know, that's funny.
7: I'll leave it at that before I tick off too many of your listeners there.
0: Well, let's point out that you're basically a Torontonian yourself, so you're only making fun of yourself. Ottawa and Toronto are precious. There's no two ways about it. We know that, Brian.
7: Born and raised in Brampton. What can I say? I'm proud to be a Gordo from Brampton.
0: Yeah, you know, my oldest kid was born in Toronto. I spent 10 years there. I went to college there and everything. So I've got a special place in my heart for Toronto, kind of used to. Jenny still likes it, though. Jenny likes to go dance in Toronto all the time. So I guess it's a matter of what age you are and how grumpy you get as you get older, Brian. And I suggest that we're probably getting grumpier now.
7: I can't wait to dance my way out of this wretched province. But yeah,
0: there is a lot of bloviating, and it's on all sides when it comes to wildfires. It's kind of amazing. We can make just about anything, even lightning and natural occurrences. We can make anything political in this day and age, can't we?
7: Oh, and this wildfire smoke is pretty much an example of that. You know, I can't, I'm a glutton for punishment, so I spend time on Reddit, and it's, you know, I got nothing else better to do with my time. But yeah, the hysterics on Reddit are going crazy, personally blaming Doug Ford for the wildfires and saying he's personally responsible because of something they might have read somewhere else. And yeah, it's just, you know, making political hay. But you know, it seems that you know, President Trump's doing the exact same thing. You know, he's been, him and a lot of politicians in the U.S. Republican politicians are, you know, they're singing the refrains of blame Canada. You know, that Canada needs to do a better job of I guess clearing brush in the far north, and where, you know, where there's not a human soul within 1,000 kilometers in most places. So yeah, it's kind of depressing to see you know, the U.S. Offering us threats and you know, threats of tariffs and criticism instead of offering to help, which is something that, you know, Doug Ford brought this up during his press conference today, that Canada is always the first to offer help to the U.S. Whenever they have, they're stricken by wildfires, the Southern California fires, for example. There was, you know, Quebec water bombers were quite visible dropping water on the fires and helping save, you know, save lives and property there. So, yeah, it was just kind of... maybe it's like sort of that Canadian security kicking in. I don't know, but yeah, it just seemed kind of upsetting that yeah, the U.S. is making political hay out of this when Canada is always the first to send help to the U.S. whenever a natural disaster strikes.
0: It's kind of wild how Doug Ford has become our first ambassador to conflict with the United States. It really,
7: for better or worse.
0: Yeah, for better or worse. But he's the one that steps up, and frankly, what he said recently, the last couple of days, worked for me. He seems to be the one that's willing to take Donald Trump to task. And it was said, as you recall, earlier in Doug Ford's career, when he was backing his brother, Rob, that they were Trump guys. So this is funny how this has turned out to be.
7: Well, it's funny, like these same Reddit numbskulls who are, you know, saying this is solely on the fault of Doug Ford, or, you know, they like saying, oh, he's our MAGA premier, he's pro-Trump and all of that, like... like, these idiots never seen a newscast or read a newspaper article for the past year? Like, you know, there's nobody out there that's a bigger critic of what Trump's doing right now with the tariffs than Ford. But that's just kind of like the, you know, the sort of the media of the far left. They like calling anybody they don't like either a racist or a MAGA supporter. So that's just par for the course.
0: Lame. It's very lame. So even the pro-liberal parts of our media... and it's not where you work. We understand that. They're starting to go after Mark Carney for poor comms out of the PMO. And or even lack of transparency. Some people going as far as saying outright mis- and disinformation. Mm. No one likes when a government becomes authoritarian. And there's a number of ways to do that. You can do it Donald Trump's way. Or you can start shutting down committees and forgetting who your daddy is. Mm-hmm. And are you noticing the media, I am, starting to react and perhaps some political currency getting chewed up for a very popular prime minister?
7: Well, the transparency has always been an issue with this administration. One of the first things that the Carney PMO did was get rid of the daily itineraries coming out of the PMO. You know, for all of his faults, you know, the Trudeau PMO was, you know, more or less straightforward about what the prime minister was doing every day. You know, every day they released itineraries, and that ended when Carney became prime minister. To the fact that the PMO will only issue itineraries for, you know, normal thing, like for out of the ordinary things. For example, the prime minister flew to New Jersey this weekend to watch the World Cup final. You know, that was not expressed in any itinerary that was sent up by the PMO. And it comes right back to the issues with the Gordie Howe Bridge. You know, a lot of people are, you know, including the Tories, are demanding that the prime minister come clean with the deal that was made. Even people on Reddit are kind of, you know, sort of biting their thumbs and saying that, yeah, you know, broken clock, right times a day. You know, Polyev's got a point. You know, let's make with the documents. Let's see where you know, where Canada lands with this deal that will supposedly get the bridge open. And of course, I don't know, you know, with how erratic Trump is, I'm not going to believe that they're ever going to open that bridge until I see the first truck roll over top of it. But yeah, there's always been questions about transparency and things like that with Carney, and the usual pro-liberal media in Canada has been very selective about how they decide to express their concern over that.
0: Yeah, and I do want to point out, and I've said this many times before, this is not a political party thing. It's a very important thing to me, is transparency, because how can we judge? How can we know? How can we judge in the future? How can we vote if they're keeping everything from us? And I think this goes back to, frankly, I think this goes back to Stephen Harper. The PMO became a tighter kind of little vortex. That was ironclad. Not a lot got out of that room. And then we saw Trudeau do the same thing. And now we're seeing it again with Carney. And Carney, let's face it, is basically a CEO. And he always has been his whole life. Perhaps this is just the way you do business when you're running a big business, but not a country, right?
7: Oh, exactly. And that's kind of what I heard from insiders and things like that, is that, Carney's treating the government like a government office. Back when I was still able to go into Parliament, I would still, you'd often hang out outside the Liberal caucus and cabinet meetings. And, as a lot of the reporters do. And, when Trudeau was running things, the meeting would start at 9 o'clock sharp, and you get some people walk by, a little bit before, or a little bit after. The Prime Minister himself would stroll in about maybe 5-10 minutes late and, talk to the reporters outside. Unfortunately now it's, the meeting starts at 9, and the Prime Minister has given orders to lock the doors at 9 o'clock. So now politicians will breeze through it like, 5 minutes before the meeting. They won't talk to reporters. Carney instituted a strict dress code. Shirts and ties are necessary for these meetings and for PMO business. So yeah, this represents kind of a professionalization of government in terms of how things ran under Trudeau. But what you're saying is pretty much exactly the same thing. The government's being run like he's the CEO and not the Prime Minister, which, to be totally frank, I think something that, the government definitely needs a little professionalism after the past 10 years.
0: Yeah, we have a different system than the Americans. They have the, administration of non-elected politicians appointed by the president. We don't want to start getting to that. That's not what we want. We don't want Katie Telford running the country, or Gerald Butts or anything like that, or whoever.
7: God forbid. Ooh, yeah.
0: I know. You know what I mean? So it must be tough as a reporter scrumming up there on the hill in O-Town. It must, they make you feel like you're a pain in the ass, but you guys probably are. I mean, if I was, if I was a hockey player, I probably wouldn't want to talk to the media either. Or if I was a politician, I'd rather avoid it also. But the truth is that you're like the opposition. You're there for the people and asking questions for the people, right? So I guess that bolsters you through all that stuff, right?
7: Well, that's the idea in any case. Whether that actually comes into practice, I guess that's up to people's opinions. But yeah, it's that's exactly it. But even then it's incumbent on politicians to want to talk to us, because if you don't talk to us, then we draw our own conclusions, and you can't set the record straight if you're not willing to go on the record in the first place. And I think that's something a lot of politicians don't understand, and that's not just the government. The conservatives have a big problem with that. The NDP, back when they were politically relevant, they had a problem with that, back when people cared what the NDP had to say. And now they don't anymore. About as much as the PPC or Greens, I guess. I don't know, but yeah it's that's kind of where people are coming from. You can either treat the press as an enemy or treat it as a friend. Reporters will do what they do, and all they want to do is get a story out there. But if you selectively leak information to friendly news outlets and then refuse to talk to other people, then that's what they call in the biz poor press management. And that's something this government during the Harper years that developed. It only got worse under Trudeau, and I don't see it getting any better under Carney.
0: You got to basically be in charge of the narrative, and you can only do that by working with the press. They're not going to go away. they're always going to be there. So I always admired the really smart politicians who understood that and worked with the press, and almost, even if they're acting, pretending to be friends and using them at the right time. Now, that's kind of cagey, that is. And you've seen it before, haven't you?
7: That's the game. that's the game you play, you know. The reporters are just another piece in the chessboard, you know, and depending on how the politicians choose to use us, then, determines the kind of stories you write. And, we have a fifth estate in this company, in this country, that treats the liberal governments with kid gloves, you know. It's depressing, and it's sort of one of the many issues concerning the dismal state of Canadian journalism these days. But it's a game that both politicians and the media have to choose how they want to play. And unfortunately, it's just not being played very well right now.
0: I think there's some Canadians out there present day that are ABC, as I call them. They're anything but conservative. And I don't know if they understand what they're doing. And I don't think that they want to put party before country. But that's what you're doing, in effect, because the truth is we then become a two-party system, just like the United States. So I don't think, you know, if you want a really good democracy, what you want is strong candidates in all parties. And you want to do a plus-minus sheet and figure out what policies appeal to you, what policies do not, and go from that. I mean, we've gotten away from that. I think it hurts our democracy.
7: Absolutely. You know, I'm not going to turn this into a discussion about the many, many, many, many, many problems with journalism in Canada these days, but you know, you're exactly right. There needs to be a team approach. You know, the politicians have a job to do, the reporters have their job to do, and when one plays off the other, it doesn't benefit anybody, at least of which Canadians, who already have some serious issues of trust when it comes to Canadian journalists, regardless of what side of the fence you sit ideologically.
0: Yeah. So, and another thing here, you wrote about this recently, rather strong returns in this poll. The Montreal Economic Institute, respected, and Ipsos have told us that 70% of Canadians are tapped out. And the poll suggests a growing disconnect between government spending policies and priorities of taxpayers. Brian?
7: You know, it's funny, like, this story blew up, like this is just, for me, when I wrote it, it was just another story I wrote, I didn't think it would go anywhere, but yeah, this story was, like, through, after I filed it, Nina the next day was the most read story on the Toronto Sun website, and it's, and I think that kind of shows that the MEI hit a nerve here. That's exactly how Canadians feel. You know, 70% of Canadians feel that high tax burdens are having a negative impact on their cost of living, and they're true. You know, anybody who has gone shopping, or anybody who has tried to pay bills or even live in Canada, you know, they see what you see what's going on, you know, and there's a lot of concerns about plans by the government. Mark Carney's plan to establish a so-called sovereign wealth fund, which really it isn't. You know, Canadians aren't falling for it. You know, sovereign wealth fund is not like sovereign wealth funds you find in places like Norway or even here in Canada and Alberta. You know, Alberta has had a sovereign wealth fund for decades. I believe it's worth over $30 billion, and what they've done is they've invested the profits from the province's oil and gas industry into this fund. Whereas Carney's is more kind of a weird public-private partnership where people have a chance to, you know, invest in the, you know, and invest like they're investing like in a, you know, it goes back to what we talked about Carney running the country like a company. You know, you can't have something almost like an IPO and call it a sovereign wealth fund. And I think people are falling for it. And I think that it goes part and parcel about how, you know, Carney's trying his hardest to sort of pivot the government on sort of where he wants to take Canada in light of what's going on south of the border. But it seems that it's kind of falling with a thud among Canadians. You know, 58% in the poll said they opposed to Canada borrowing $25 billion to finance the fund's creation. You know, borrowing money to create a sovereign wealth fund, you know, even Canadians who, like myself, who have next to no knowledge about finance are kind of scratching their head over that.
0: Yeah, I'm not, government's not going to manage my money. And that hit the ground with a thud as far as I could hear. It sounded pretty ominous, that thud. Before we go, yeah, and I had three economists on the show laugh at me when I asked if that was a real thing, what they thought was, you know. Any thoughts on, speaking of the NDP and how out there they're getting, irrelevance, really, because of this kind of stuff. Menchie's letter in Alberta. The leader of the NDP that was there at the stampede, and he was photographed with an Israeli ambassador. Mm-hmm. Yeah, that's what you do. But for some reason, he felt pressured and compelled to write a full-page apology. Mm-hmm. Oh no, I got my picture taken with a Jewish man. Can you believe this?
7: That's ridiculous. Like, you know, Edom Moed, Israel's ambassador to Canada, who I know quite well, who's you know, I've interviewed him several times, and you know, he's you know, he goes to the, just like a lot of other dignitaries and politicians and hangers on, you know, went to the stampede to you know, meet and greet, and you know, put his face out there and introduce himself to politicians, and then she made the horrible crime of being photographed next to him and put out an incredibly disingenuous and quite frankly shocking letter apologizing for having his photo taken next to him. Like, it's, but you know, that's just kind of why the NDP are kind of, you know, politically irrelevant these days. You know, they've aligned themselves to this radical left you know, bent that you know, gets all bent out of shape if anything concerning Israel or Jews is brought up, and you know, and this is just kind of where the NDP are currently living right now, and why the NDP are struggling to get any sort of traction in the polls or traction with Canadians. You know, they need to ditch this radicalism and go back to being sort of a sane voice on the left of Canadian politics and leave this activism behind, or they're going to be relegated to third party status until the party is mercifully put out of its misery.
0: If they're a party anymore. They're not relating to Canadians, and that's basically what it's coming down to. Brian,
7: they identify as a party.
0: Yeah, they okay. Brian Passfume, good chat. Thanks for joining us today.
7: Always have a great week, sir.
0: Brian Passfume is a columnist with The Sun, and he joins us on Monday afternoons. 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
8: Good afternoon. It's 4 o'clock. I'm Tom McKay. A quiet, mild night ahead with partly cloudy skies and a low of 19 before showers start to move in tomorrow. Right now, it's 26 degrees. Feels like 29. Coming up, 6 whales are being moved out of Marineland today. StatsCan reports inflation slowed to 2.8% in June, and Canadian social media platforms are putting patriotism first. First, a check on traffic.
2: Before Erie-bound QEW past Fruitland, looks like problems there have cleared, but at Martindale, we have a new stalled vehicle reported. Also still dealing with a stalled vehicle approaching Ontario Street in St. Catharines. Southbound 406 approaching 4th Avenue, a stalled vehicle there. Problems at King and Lincoln in Beamsville and Thorold Stone Road west of Garner have been taken away. But in Pelham, we also do have Station Street closed between Highway 20 and Port Robinson Road. 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I'm Lex Tan. 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
8: In the news, 6 whales are being moved out of Marineland today to head to aquariums in the U.S. The shuttered Niagara Falls tourist attraction has been trying to move its complement of 30 belugas and 4 dolphins to other facilities. Marineland struck a deal with a consortium of U.S. and Spanish aquariums, which coordinated a plan to move the whales. The park says the marine mammals' relocation required months of planning and cross-border coordination. Construction of the new South Niagara Hospital continues to move along. Project manager Andrea Nguyen says the $3.2 billion project at the corner of Montrose and Burger Roads is on schedule and on budget.
9: The building is actually now expected to be what's called watertight by the end of the summer, which just really means that we'll have all of the curtain wall, the windows, and the roofing all in place and ready for us to begin sort of installations inside without any water permeating the building. So it's a pretty exciting milestone for us.
8: Nguyen says they have had more than 1,200 workers on site every day. The new Niagara Health facility is set to open in 2028. Premier Doug Ford says there's increased wildfire activity in the northern part of the province. He gave an update today in Toronto.
10: We know that the fire is expanding from 650,000 hectares up to 735,000 hectares, so it's moving quickly. And as of this morning, there are a total of 190 wildland fires across Ontario.
8: Ford says 56 of those wildfires are considered out of control. He says more than a dozen communities have been evacuated or are still in the process of evacuating. StatsCan reports inflation slowed to 2.8% in June, down from the recent high of 3.2% in May. A TD Bank senior economist says in a note to clients that rising gas prices in July means the June drop likely won't be repeated, although Leslie Preston still thinks inflation has peaked for 2026. Price hikes at the grocery store also eased to 3.9% in June, down from 4.3% in May. It's a deal. Workers at Ford Motor Company of Canada have overwhelmingly approved a new 3-year contract negotiated by Unifor.
11: The agreement covering more than 5,000 Ford employees has been ratified, and Unifor announced some details last night. The pact includes a general wage boost of 9% over the length of the deal, as well as signing bonuses, pension and benefit improvements, and renewed job security commitments at Canadian facilities. Ford announced plans to invest $1.25 billion in its Canadian operations, including expanded engine production and a third shift at the Essex engine plant, and for continued work at Oakville. The new contract takes effect September 21st and will be used as a basis for the union's negotiations next with Stellantis and General Motors. Karen Rebo, The Canadian Press.
8: Canadian social media platforms are putting patriotism first in a fight against U.S. tech powerhouses. Social network A and competitor Gander both have a mission to give locals a more patriotic alternative to household names like TikTok, Instagram, and Facebook. The rookie sites are under no illusion that they'll overtake their more established rivals, but they say that doesn't mean Canadian platforms aren't worth building and nurturing. Most social networks Canadians use are U.S.-owned or run on American infrastructure. And researchers in Alberta have identified a partial dinosaur skull impression found in BC 9 years ago as belonging to a cousin of the T-Rex. The new study says the tyrannosaur skull found in Tumbler Ridge in 2017 belongs to Gorgosaurus labratus. Lead researcher Colton Kopach says they were able to create a cast that included the juvenile dinosaur's upper jaw and teeth, giving new insight into how the younger dinosaurs took down their prey.
12: And what we think is going on is that since these animals don't have large, really muscular jaws early on in life, we think they were using these incisiform teeth to precisely cut up flesh rather than just going on with brute force and taking huge chunks out with their sort of blade-like teeth.
8: Kopach says researchers also learned that Gorgosaurus roamed much farther across western Canada than previously thought, covering an area of around 198,000 square kilometers. In sports, the World Cup belongs to Spain after a 1-0 extra time victory over defending champion Argentina in yesterday's final. Ferran Torres scored the winner in the 106th minute as Spain captured its second men's soccer World Cup title and first since 2010. The Toronto Blue Jays opened a 4-game series against the American League leading Tampa Bay Rays tonight at Rogers Centre. Toronto has lost 2 of 3 since the All-Star break and scored just 5 runs in its series against the Chicago White Sox. And in local junior lacrosse news, the Junior A athletics team defeated Burlington 10-5 on Sunday night at Canada Games Park. The win gave the athletics a 4-1 first-round series win, and they will advance to the Junior A semifinals. For more local news that matters to you, go to cktbnews.com. Your weather forecast is coming up next.
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8: A look at the forecast. Clear tonight before becoming partly cloudy with a low going down to 19. Showers start to arrive tomorrow with the risk of a thunderstorm. Winds start to pick up in the morning as well, gusting to 60 kilometers per hour with the high reaching 25. It's going to feel more like 33 with the humidex. Wednesday brings a sun and cloud mix. There is still a 30% chance of showers with a high of 20. And then Thursday, we see the skies clear right back up with a high of 23. Right now, it's 26 degrees. It feels like 29. I'm Tom McKay for CKTV News.
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0: Our number three picks as we get into hour three coming up from our next movie picks, which is, summer blockbusters. And we're going to complete that this week. And next week, we're going to get into bass players, our top 10 bass players. Let us know what you think about any of that at 905-688-2582, 905-688-CKTB. Couple of texts here about the wildfires. Maybe just another smoke screen to get us all to forget about the Epstein files. That's from Rob. I think they're naturally occurring. Pretty sure lightning is. And dry forests aren't new either. I know there's people that disagree with that. In fact, I got a text here from a guy. He said he wrote a, Dan wrote a book on this. I'd like to hear about that. Because he says this fire and smoke is 100% due to man-made climate change. As he wrote in his book, anything else is denial. I'd have a good conversation with Dan, I'm sure, which I would welcome, Dan. Anytime we could talk about that. So perhaps someday in the future we will. Discussion is good. It's all good, man. We can't be afraid of that kind of stuff. Of course, President Blowhard, in his A Never-Ending Quest to Paint Everything Orange, had this to say after he and Mark Carney rubbed shoulders at the World Cup final. And it was in the United States. Our Prime Minister was in a place he was not supposed to be. And this is Donald Trump talking about our smoke and our fires. Looks like we don't have that clip. Okay. Jenny says there's a technical issue there, but I think you all heard it. Donald Trump going on and on about, it's our fault and perhaps he should tariff us. And I don't think Doug Ford is wrong in this. Being a good neighbor still matters, even if that guy's going to mouth off and be that kind of a person. Thanklessness. Lack of grace. It's an annoying trait. And for some reason in the lexicon of winning everything, some people are allowed to get away with that, but ultimately they do not. But this is a giant concern, this whole thing. This Kuzma warning sign for Canada, Global News reporting a third round of detailed U.S.-Mexico negotiations are scheduled for next week, followed by two more meetings in August. And U.S. Ambassador Pete Hoekstra, U.S. Ambassador to Canada, confirmed that none are scheduled with Canada, but Mexico is at the table. Canada is still waiting for an invitation, I guess, and that really ought to concern each and every Canadian. I don't care who you voted for. If you did, likely you voted for Mark Carney for the reason that you believed he could negotiate with Donald Trump. And so far, we're not seeing any of that, are we? So this is our future. And, you honestly, all the economists will tell you you're whistling Dixie and you're eating paint chips with lead in them. If you don't believe if you think that doesn't matter, we don't need the United States. It's completely flat out incorrect. Okay. Let's get to something else. Let's talk about big summer blockbuster movies, as it is summertime. And a lot of people go to the movies in the summertime. That's why they call them summer blockbusters. Jenny's going to join me in a second, and we'll make our next picks in our top 10. It continues right here on The Drive, your trusted voice, CKTB News.
1: If you're headed into Burlington, the Toronto-bound QEW at Appleby Line has a stalled vehicle blocking the HOV. Delays are starting to build up pretty heavily there. We also still have stalled vehicles, 40-bound QEW at Martindale, approaching Ontario Street to St. Catharines, and southbound 406 approaching 4th Avenue. On the Welland Canal, the Clarence Street Bridge is raised. 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
0: Yeah, nice day. Love the weather. It was

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0: with Minority Report. I took Die Hard at 8. It was Ratatouille with Jenny. Animal House for Gene. Finding Nemo for Alex. Second time pick there. Then Gene had his pick was Speed at 7, up for Alex. I took Shrek and Jenny took Inside Out at 6. It was Jurassic Park for me. Die Hard for Gene. Spider-Man for Alex. And Jenny was Saving Private Ryan at 5. Star Wars for me. The Hebrew Hammer for Gene. Alex with Ratatouille, second time there, and the Avengers for Jenny. Then on Thursday, we picked our number four picks, and Gene Valaitis took Ruthless People. It was Super Bad with Alex. I picked Jaws. Jenny took Lion King. So now our number three picks, and my pick at three is this is just such a big, big movie. It was so big that it nearly sank the movie maker. And this is like a hot, sweaty trip down a river. And it's a symbolic passageway to insanity, basically what this is symbolically. So this is a brilliant, chaotic film captured. And like a lot of great art, it comes from a lot of chaos. And we think of some of the best albums ever done. You know, chaos. Sometimes the artists not even speaking to each other. And I mentioned Jenny's Saving Private Ryan pick as one of the true depictions of war and how horrible war is. You know, not the John Wayne depictions that our previous generation were kind of raised on. Now, if Steven Spielberg nailed the brutality of war, then this filmmaker, Francis Ford Coppola, nailed the psychological torment and the fragility of the human mind, that part of war. And it's based on a book from Joseph Conrad called Heart of Darkness. You watch this and completely come to understand what PTSD is, and you ask yourself, how could anybody not have it? I've asked that question to veterans before. And so it really captures the insanity of war, the insane Vietnam War, which most of us don't even understand to this day. It was released in August of 1979, filmed in the jungles of the Philippines. And Coppola wagered his career on it, and it looked for a long time like he would lose that bet. His leading man had a heart attack. Another showed up late, unprepared, and 100 pounds overweight. And the other showed up on acid, fried out of his mind. And I'm speaking of Martin Sheen, Marlon Brando, and Dennis Hopper. And of course, this movie also stars the late Robert Duvall. Brilliant performance that jumps right off the screen. And then there's young Harrison Ford, Sam Bottoms, Lawrence Fishburne. One of the best movies ever made. And so my number three pick is Apocalypse Now. Here's a clip with Marlon Brando paying no attention to his script and ad-libbing his way through a really poignant scene, I should say.
1: I've seen horrors. Horrors that you've seen. But you have no right to call me a murderer. You have a right to kill me. You have a right to do that. But you have no right to judge me. It's impossible through words to describe what is necessary to those who do not know what horror means. Horror. Horror has a face, and you must make a friend of horror. Horror and moral terror are your friends. If they are not, then they are enemies to be feared. They are truly enemies. I remember when I was with Special Forces, it seems a thousand centuries ago, we went into a camp to inoculate and children. We left the camp after we had inoculated the children for polio. And this old man came running after us, and he was crying. He couldn't see. We went back there, and they had come and hacked off every inoculated arm. There they were in a pile. Pile of little arms. And I remember I cried. I wept like some grandmother. I wanted to tear my teeth out. I didn't know what I wanted to do. And I want to remember it. I never want to forget it. I never want to forget. And then I realized, like I was shot. Like I was shot with a diamond bullet right through my forehead. And I thought, my God, wow. The genius of
0: that's some acting there. That's Marlon Brando. And, you probably have never seen that scene, Jenny.
2: No.
0: You probably don't want to, do you?
2: I don't know. It kind of seems intriguing.
0: Oh, okay. Yeah. Well, the acting's fantastic. So that's Marlon Brando. So what do you have today?
2: At number three, I am picking a comedy drama movie that came out on June 5th in 1998, directed by Peter Weir, and it stars Jim Carrey, who plays Truman Burbank, a man who's unaware that he's living in a set-up world where his life is in a reality television show. And this movie is definitely my top favorite movies of all time. It's a good movie to watch with your family during the summer, and it's a really creative movie, and I think it's probably Jim Carrey's best performance. My number three pick is The Truman Show, and here's a quick clip.
3: Why don't you let me fix you some of this new Mococo drink? All natural cocoa beans from the upper slopes of Mount Nicaragua, no artificial sweeteners.
4: What the hell are you talking about? Who are you talking to?
3: I've tasted other cocos. This is the best.
2: That's like a ad that they were doing in the reality TV show, and Jim Carrey's like, what?
0: All right, so our number three picks, Jenny's got The Truman Show there. I picked Apocalypse Now. And Gene picked earlier today, The Russians Are Coming, and it was Harry Potter, the Prisoner of Azkaban, which was Alex's pick. So to number two tomorrow, as we continue the list, I'm John Gonzo. She's Jenny, and this is The Drive, your trusted voice, CKTV News.

Blockbuster Top 10, and here's the list so far. 10, Finding Nemo for Gene Vilaitis. No, that was my pick, sorry. That was Finding Nemo for me. I picked one for the kids. Gene picked Minority Report. Alex with Ghostbusters. Jenny with Toy Story 3. Then I picked The Fugitive at 9. Gene took National Lampoon's Vacation. Jenny took Spider-Man, and Alex

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1: Good afternoon, I'm Tom McKay. Here's what's making news. Construction of the new South Niagara Hospital continues to move along. Project manager Andrea Nguyen says the $3.2 billion project at the corner of Montrose and Burger Roads is on schedule and on budget. The new Niagara Health facility is set to open in 2028. Prime Minister Mark Carney says extreme heat waves and dry conditions this year have triggered, quote, one of the most intense wildfire seasons in Canadian history. The Prime Minister visited federal workers in Ottawa supporting wildfire response efforts as nearly 1,000 wildfires blaze from coast to coast. Carney said more than 5,000 wildfires and nearly 300 water bombers and aircraft are battling blazes across Canada. And StatsCan reports inflation slowed to 2.8% in June, down from the recent high of 3.2% in May. A TD Bank senior economist says in a note to clients that rising gas prices in July means the June drop likely won't be repeated, although Leslie Preston still thinks inflation has peaked for 2026. Checking the forecast, partly cloudy tonight with a low of 19. Tomorrow brings showers and the risk of a thunderstorm with gusty winds, a high of 25, the Humidex 33. Right now it's 26 degrees, feels like 30.
2: News on the QEW, Toronto bound past the Garden City Skyway. Problems there have cleared, but we still have a stalled vehicle at Lake Street. And at Appleby Line, we've also got a stalled vehicle blocking the HOV. We're seeing delays from Guelph Line. Toronto bound QEW at Central Avenue. 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

0: Tim Powers and the powers that be coming up in a few minutes here. And we talked about insurance on the last Gonzo CKTV poll. And this time we're into forest fires. And the categories are A, your thoughts on forest fires. A, climate change. B, lightning isn't climate change. C, we need the fire bombers they promised us. Or D, controlled fires are a good thing. Forest fires are inevitable. A, B, C, or D. What's it looking like, Jenny?
1: We've got, we need the fire bombers they promised us with the highest amount of votes at 44.4%. 33.3% with lightning isn't climate change. And then both at 11.1% with climate change and controlled fires are a good thing.
0: Okay, yeah. Get your votes in at 610CKTB. That's at X, Twitter. And we'll continue to discuss this. In fact, we might carry it into tomorrow. It's one of these discussions that's banging around the political circles and the water cooler. And it is a drag. I mean, it's irritating for sure. I mean, I love the smell of smoke fire. You have a campfire. Don't you love that smell? I mean, if you could bottle that, you know,
1: yeah.
0: I would wear that as a cologne. Would
1: Me
0: that be?
1: Too. Yeah. Yeah.
0: Ode to smoke. But after like 4 and 5, 6 days like we had last year, I think it was the year before, I can't remember which one, it gets to be enough, you know, and you start to feel it in your lungs and you start to get little headaches and stuff. So that's no good. So let's hit a couple of texts before we get to Tim Powers right here at 610 CKTV. Let me see what I got here. All right. I love the smell of napalm in the morning. That's Theo from St. Catharines, which is a great line from Apocalypse Now. I have a cousin who publishes books through Crestview Press. He publishes my books, Survivor of War. I talked about it with Tom McConnell a few years ago on your station. I can't seem to get my cousin to publish this book for some reason, probably because he's Republican. Okay, yeah, I'll send you my email address and send me a rough copy of the book. And it's One Farmer's View on How to Fix the World. I do love farmers, and farmers are close to the earth. I'm sure we'd have a good discussion. Absolutely. I don't see that lightning and dry forests are climate change. I see that the climate has always changed, and there's always been lightning, and there's always been dry forests on and off. And yes, there are beetles out there, and yes, we could do a better job. I think the positive thing at the end of the day is that we can do a better job. So perhaps we could leave it even at that. I don't know. What else do we have here? Gonzo, that was a reach, brother, and I'm a movie buff. So he's talking about my pick. That's Hannibal? That's not Hannibal. No, that's not Hannibal. That was Apocalypse Now, you knucklehead. That's not a reach. Oh, boy. Okay. Keep the text coming at 905-688-2582, 905-688-CKTB. We're going to talk about all this stuff and more. We'll talk some World Cup, too, because Tim loves his sports. Tim Powers is next from Summa Strategies and CTV. He was on the air earlier before Gene Valaitis handed off to Tim Powers today. And that was before I got on the air. And Tim's going to rejoin us next. Don't go away. The drive continues. CKTV News.
2: News on the QEW. Toronto bound past the Garden City Skyway. Problems there have cleared, but we still have a stalled vehicle at Lake Street and at Appleby Line. We've also got a stalled vehicle blocking the HOV. We're seeing delays from Guelph Line. Toronto bound QEW at Central Avenue. 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
0: Yeah, it was fresh this morning, down to 20 overnight. Looks like a thunderstorm or two tomorrow with a high 24. Mix of sun and clouds and 22 on Wednesday. Right now we're at 26 at the White House of Talk, CKTV News. Michael St. James.
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0: Proof Cadillac. I haven't heard this song yet, Tim, lead you into your CTV stuff. I'm still waiting.
1: Are you? You might be waiting forever, but we'll see.
0: Tim Powers, the powers that be. We put him on the air this time on Mondays. He's doing double time. I heard you on the way in today, CTV host and the chair.
1: Hope I didn't suck, you know, just trying to give you good quality, Gonzo.
0: It's fantastic show prep, Tim. Fantastic show prep, and I appreciate it every time. He's the chair at Summa Strategies and Abacus Data, and, you know, you are basically my de facto expert on the World Cup.
1: Oh, Jesus Christ. You're in trouble.
0: Well, you know, I'm not a soccer dude. In fact, I was very confused a number of times watching the game, trying to figure out, okay, what's going on now? What does this mean? What does that mean? But you actually attended the games. You attended what? One in Boston, right?
1: And one in Boston, one in Vancouver, yep.
0: Right. So I wanted to get your thoughts on how this all ended up.
1: Well, of the 104 games, as you may have heard if you were listening, and Arash Madani, who was on with me, and I agree it was one of the most boring. He says there was another that was pretty boring. But as a final, it was a sleeper. But Spain will take that. They weren't necessarily loudly spoken about as the favorites, because everybody was crushing on France and Argentina, but Spain are the top team in Europe because they'd won the Euro Cup. So they'll take a sleepy 1-0 win with a little slap and tickle fight at the end with the Argentinians that saw the Argentinians just lose the plot entirely. So that game wasn't necessarily super memorable, but I think the whole tournament, you have 104 games, you're going to have some games that are sleepers, that are boring. But I think it was from a sporting performance spectacle, a real success. I mean, I think you and I have talked about, you know, little countries like Cape Verde or Cabo Verde and Ivory Coast and others putting on some pretty brilliant performances. Cape Verde getting the only goal against Spain in the whole tournament, for God's sake, holding them to a 1-1 tie, and our own Canadian team going the furthest they ever went. And, you know, we saw some bangers of games. The bronze final on Saturday was a game anybody who likes hockey would have liked. It was a big 6-4 battle between England and France, and England came out on top. So I think you got to score it as a sporting success. I think in some, we'll see if it was a financial success, but early reports suggest that, you know, it's gone pretty well with the $1 billion outlay, but we'll take some time to see what the real returns are and all of that. And did it grow the game? Which for me, as somebody who's in the sports world, is really important. You know, you're going to see more kids out playing soccer, or people picking up other sports because they were impressed by it or energized by it. I hope it did do some of that, but that will take a few years to get data on all of that.
0: And discussion about actually increasing the amount of teams in the tournament next time. They did that this time. They're talking about upping that again. I think it was off the top of my head, 62 or 64 teams next time. Any thoughts on that?
1: Yeah, well, so the last one was 32. So we just had 48. So the next go around, we double it. I mean, I thought 48 initially was going to be too many, but it turned out to be all right. Actually, it turned out better than that because you got into playoff games a little sooner. But if you add 64 teams and you bring them, you know, to all centralized, that's a pretty big tournament, though some people will argue the Final Four in the NCAA starts with 60-odd teams and college football sticks with 60-odd. Depends how you structure it, I guess. FIFA will want it because they like cash, and the more that they can showcase and sell and make money off of it, then they'll do it. I don't know if it'll be feasible before the next World Cup. Apparently, again, I credit Arash Madani with this, the South American teams want more teams in there to help, you know, with their revenues and stuff. So it depends on what it does to the level of play, right? And it wasn't 48 didn't water it down. In the right teams, I would argue the teams that had proven to be consistent performers, got through to the I think it was the first time ever or since the 70s, one of those two things, that the top four ranked teams made the Final Four. So, yeah, I don't know. Can we sustain us 2 months of the summer of full-on World Cup? I mean, we just did 6 weeks, and a lot of people seem to enjoy that. So we'll see. If FIFA can make it work and hosts can make it work, I'm sure they will try to make it work.
0: The Toronto Argonauts will never play a home game again if they keep this up.
1: Well, don't worry. I don't think we'll be although Trump says, I guess Trump told Gianni Infantino when he wasn't balling out Carney on forest fires that, and Infantino, of course, the FIFA president, that America wants to host it again. He's ready. He's ready for it to be in 2034 because 2030 is already set up.
0: Well, speaking of President Blowhard, I did watch with interest when Spain lined up for their medals.
1: Oh, I know, eh? Yeah. Mm-hmm.
0: Did you notice anything?
1: Well, I was in the car, but okay. So I was actually coming back from a soccer tournament where all the kids were watching this. I heard the booing that happened before the medals were handed out. I don't think the Spanish leadership, I know the Spanish prime minister was there along with the king of Spain. I don't know what those interactions were, but no, what did you see?
0: Well, I saw most of them were gracious. And there was,
1: yeah, of course they were going to be.
0: Yeah, there was a couple of them that just, you could tell, didn't want anything to do with it. They didn't look in the face. They breezed by, and there was a brief handshake, the briefest of. There was only a couple in that case. So if I was a soccer player in the World Cup, I wouldn't be very concerned about politics, to be honest with you. I'd be too into it.
1: No, but some of them, some of them are, pretty aware, and they have brands too, right? Yeah. So let's not forget that. So they're all pretty conscious of their worth, and some of the audiences for some of those players wouldn't necessarily be super pleased with an overly warm embrace either. So don't discount that. I'm sure the primary focus was, of course, winning the game, and their primary focus was to represent their country well and be respectful even of political leaders that may not be popular in their country. But I'm sure there was a little bit of discussion that happened about how they would handle it if they were fortunate enough to receive the gold medal and the World Cup trophy.
0: Yeah, and some of these kids were just stoked. Good athletes that are stoked.
1: Kids too,
0: yeah,
1: right?
0: Yeah.
1: They're kids.
0: Yeah. And I like to remind myself of that. Sometimes we foist adult problems on kids, and it's more of our problem than it is theirs. And, we know that Trump took a shot at Spain at the NATO conference last week, and that's basically why I wanted to bring that up. Now, some Europeans found that halftime show garish. Can you call it halftime? You can't even call it halftime, can you?
1: No, they did call it halftime. Well, I think the branding on it was the final game halftime show. I saw it in between the soccer tournament. We were at a good old English pub in Kingston. You can't beat that, Gonzo. And it was really funny. The young soccer players, it was a tournament for U11 soccer players, they really quite enjoyed it. So that's who FIFA's trying to get, right? They want these kids to be consumers and engaged in the future, and they were liking it. I mean, most people I was with, we did have some soccer purists with, they were okay with it all, but we were North Americans used to North American halftime shows, and people embraced it for the most part from what I could see where I was.
0: I heard you talking about this when I was coming in. You were talking about the UK and what have they had, seven leaders in the last 10 years. Yeah. So obviously we want to, the UK's new leader is Andy Burnham. And they've really had problems. That's where leaders go to die these days. So what do you think about this guy's chance?
1: Who knows? I guess I'm struck by the fact, and Ralph Goodale, who we had on, was talking about this, or a former high commissioner there, and just about everybody I've talked to who knows anything about the UK or has been there says the same thing, that the UK is still trying to recover from its pro-Brexit vote. And, you know, it's taken some economic pounding. It's taken some political pounding. And nobody's really found a way to kind of put Humpty back together again. If you, I was able to catch a bit of Burnham's remarks this morning, and what I was struck by, I mean, he takes his critique all the way back to the 80s, which of course was the time of Margaret Thatcher and privatization, but he didn't just blame Margaret Thatcher, because, you know, that's a bit of a tired old rope at open. Most voters wouldn't, any voter under 40 wouldn't necessarily know too much about Mrs. Thatcher's government. And, you know, he says he knows he's in a precarious place and he wants to find a common purpose for England. So that's all smart. But I still think the challenge is enormous. We've got anger in this country and people being frustrated, but we at least are still one united place in Britain. They're not sure what they are in certain parts or what they're supposed to be. So he's got to find a way to bring them all to a better place and find some economic stability, which has been tough since the Brexit vote. Brexit really pounded the UK.
0: My opinion is that we ought to look to the south and learn. We also ought to look across the Atlantic and learn about what they go through and the mistakes they make. Do you think there's some learning out there for us?
1: Oh, my God, there's always learning out there. But this if there's there's learning now for those people who are thinking about supporting the first vote, hopefully there won't be a second, on separation in Alberta.
0: Yeah.
1: You know, there's lots of evidence, again, that comes from Brexit that, hey, what you think is going to be great and create this new powerful place, it doesn't kind of work that way, particularly when you try and undo through a clean breakup, and there's nothing clean about Brexit, trading relationships and the like. And the difference, at least with Britain, is, you know, England was an island.
0: Yeah.
1: Alberta is not an island. It's in the middle, well, not in the middle, but it's in between a couple of provinces, and it's right smack dab in a big landmass in a country that they've been part of since the early 1900s.
0: Yeah, I don't get it. I mean, just pros and cons. Do a list, Albertans. Pros and cons. And answer some questions, some hard questions about how you're going to do that. I said the same thing
1: about
0: Quebec.
1: Well, even, Gonzo, if I can just interrupt for a sec, look at Indigenous people. So this has been out over the weekend. Look, Indigenous peoples certainly were their own nations.
0: Yeah.
1: And still probably are in many cases, but and have not had an easy ride with Canada. And now people will dispute that and have different versions of all of that. But let's take them at their word in the way they have interpreted how it's been. And certainly there's lots of historical examples of injustices towards Indigenous peoples. But they're saying they're going to try and mount a rock the vote type movement like they did in 2015 to keep Albertans in Alberta and in Canada. And that ought to be pretty telling.
0: Yeah, that's going to be interesting to watch that. Now, there's all kinds of bloviating about on all sides when it comes to these wildfires. And it's kind of personally, it's amazing to me when we can make lightning ultra political. But here we are.
1: Well, apparently only Canadian air travels south, but American air doesn't travel north.
0: Yeah.
1: The earth is also flat, and American air apparently has its own HEPA filter so that Americans don't get wildfire smoke. I mean, this is so cracked. The part that drives me nuts about this is if you're somebody, you know, you're a climatologist, you're just disaster response specialist, or you're a firefighter from Canada, the U.S., and you're trying to put out fires, and you have the president of the U.S. getting on with all this nonsense right now, you know, what does that do to you? You're trying to save lives, and you have, and at an operational level, we said this when we talked to David Phillips today, at operational level, you know, Canada and the U.S. get along super well. we all remember those California wildfires. You know, Canadian firefighters went out there. Canadian lost his life in those fires. Americans always come up. We always go down and help. Like, come on. It is, and there's a lot of things that Donald Trump has said is absurd, but this whole notion, I think I'm putting in one of his top 10 lists.
0: Yeah. Well, you know, it's funny how Doug Ford's taken this position of the ambassador to America with anything that needs to counter what Donald Trump says. How has he grabbed this this ring? And do you think he's gonna, you know, be paid off handsomely as far as votes go in the future? Should he take a run at Pierre Poilievre, who I also heard on your show maybe on borrowed days? One of your guests said they doubt he's going to survive past Christmas.
1: Yeah, who knows? Poilievre is a fighter, but it looks precarious for him now. But there's a lot, a lot can play out. So we'll see what happens to Poilievre. But on Doug Ford, he's the perfect foil for the prime minister. I do think the prime minister's handling this the right way. The last thing he wants to do now is get hauled into some imbroglio with the president of the United States on where smoke blows and who's responsible for fires. Like, sometimes when there's crazy talk, you got to let it fill the air and then disappear on its own. And Doug Ford can be the conscience of crazy and say, hey, that is just absurd, and remind the American people, who I'm sure there's a large number of them are saying, what are you saying, Mr. President, that what we just said a moment ago, Canadians and Americans help each other with these natural disasters all the time.
0: Absolutely. And there's more good stories than bad ones every time. Okay, two more things, quick ones. Are you concerned that we're not at the table and Mexico is for Kuzma?
1: Well, we're at no, because I don't know how many tables there are, and it appears we're at another table, and we are talking to Jameson Greer. So not yet. I think I need to know more before I could render judgment there.
0: Okay. Mark Carney's getting roughed up a little bit for poor comms out of the PMO. If you're advising the PMO, would you remind them that more transparency would be an important thing to do?
1: Assuming you're talking about the Gordie Howe Bridge,
0: yep.
1: I think an interview with the cliche interview with the hockey player who says, you know, you like, and doesn't say anything, is more informative than what the Prime Minister's office has told us thus far about the bridge. So, yeah, they got to do better there, absolutely.
0: Okay, awesome, Tim. Hey, we'll talk to you again next week. Thanks for joining us today.
1: All right, watch out for that Canadian smoke. You'll be fine with the American, okay?
0: All right, yeah.
1: Well, talk to you later,
0: buddy. Which one's better, Canadian smoke or American? I'm not sure. Tim Powers, the powers of B, Monday's CTV host and chair at Summa Strategies. Time for the news. The Drive continues, CKTV News.
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3: Good afternoon. It's 5 o'clock. I'm Tom McKay. A quiet, mild night ahead with partly cloudy skies and a low of 19 before showers move in tomorrow. Right now, it's at 26 degrees. Feels like 30. Coming up, construction of the new South Niagara Hospital has hit the halfway mark. Marineland has begun relocating its whales, and lower gas prices were the major force, pulling the headline inflation rate down in June. First, let's head off to the roads and take a look at traffic.
4: 43 BMQBW approaching Fruitland Road. We have a crash being reported. We're seeing delays starting from Nikola Tesla in Lincoln. Good news, 43 BMQBW at Victoria Avenue. Problems there have cleared, but there's still some delays in the immediate area. Toronto bound QE at Central Avenue. Construction is blocked in three right lanes. At Lake Street, we have a stalled vehicle reported there. But if you're going into

0: 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I'm Lex Tan. 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
1: In the news, construction of the new South Niagara Hospital has hit the halfway mark. We get the positive update from CKTV's Matt Holmes.
2: The words that everyone wants to hear from a construction project, on time and on budget.
3: The project is progressing on time and on budget, and our building has finally reached its full height with the top mechanical penthouse now fully enclosed and all the major mechanical equipment is in place. So we're really excited.
2: That's project manager Andrea Nguyen. Construction of the new South Niagara Hospital at the corner of Montrose and Burger Roads is at the halfway point. And Nguyen says the plan is to have the building watertight by the end of the summer, which will then allow them to begin installations inside.
3: We're 2 years away from moving into the building. So I think the progress is going to be more visual on the inside, and then will be a nice sort of reveal for everybody and for the community later in 2028.
2: The $3.2 billion project will have 475 private inpatient rooms and is set to open in 2028. For CKTV News, I'm Matt Holmes.
1: U.S. President Donald Trump isn't letting up on his threat to tariff Canada over wildfire smoke. He recently told reporters the fires are poisoning U.S. air and that maybe Canada should pay damages or the United States could impose levies. Ontario Premier Doug Ford says he's disappointed at Trump's remarks, pointing to the time Canada sent the U.S. help in the aftermath of Hurricane Helene in 2024 and during last year's wildfires in California.
4: You know something? Rather than criticize and threaten Canada, your closest friends, maybe one day you're going to need our help like you did last year, and we deployed the people. I get frustrated just listening to that bunch of rubbish.
1: It is unclear under what authority Trump would rely on to impose new tariffs on Canada, but Trump's remarks come as smoke from Canadian fires have been triggering air quality warnings across Ontario and in multiple states, including Michigan, Ohio, Illinois, New York, and Indiana. Marineland has begun relocating its whales and is shipping 6 belugas today to aquariums in the United States.
5: The shuttered Niagara Falls, Ontario tourist attraction has been working to ship its 30 belugas and 4 dolphins to other facilities. Marineland struck a deal with a consortium of U.S. and Spanish aquariums. It says the move is among the most complex undertakings in animal care and required months of planning and cross-border coordination. Some of the 6 whales being shipped in this move are headed for the Shedd Aquarium in Chicago, while others are going to SeaWorld in San Antonio. Jason White, The Canadian Press.
1: The BC entrepreneur behind a new Canadian social media platform says Donald Trump provided the inspiration to start A. Jessica Glowacki says the American president's threats towards Canada was a call to action.
6: It was really the 51st state comment that kind of spurned this on. And just, you know, the reliance on U.S. platforms, really how their culture shifts really impacts how we see social media, and, you know, it's really important for me to protect our culture.
1: Glowacki's platform has 31,000 users who have been sharing news, photos, and other musings since last August. StatsCan says lower gas prices pulled June's inflation rate down to 2.8%, but some economists see more encouraging signs deeper in the data. RBC Assistant Chief Economist Nathan Jansen says the Bank of Canada is more worried about where gas prices could be spreading than how they're affecting the headline rate. He says the central bank's preferred core inflation metrics were also easing in June.
7: Kind of the more encouraging part of the data today was just further signs that energy price growth that we have seen is not yet flowing through into the kind of broader inflationary pressures, you know, that might be more worrying for the Bank of Canada.
1: The Bank of Canada held its policy rate steady at 2.25% last week and is widely expected to keep to the sidelines for the rest of the year. In sports, the World Cup belongs to Spain after a 1-0 extra time victory over defending champion Argentina in yesterday's final. Ferran Torres scored the winner in the 106th minute as Spain captured its second men's soccer World Cup title and first since 2010. The Toronto Blue Jays opened a four-game series against the American League leading Tampa Bay Rays tonight at Rogers Center. Toronto has lost two of three since the All-Star break and scored just five runs in its series against the Chicago White Sox. And in local junior lacrosse news, the Junior A athletics team defeated Burlington 10-5 on Sunday night at Canada Games Park. The win gave the athletics a 4-1 first-round series win, and they will advance to the Junior A semifinals. For more local news that matters to you, go to cktvnews.com. Your weather forecast is coming up next.
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1: A look at the forecast. Clear tonight before becoming partly cloudy with a low going down to 19. Showers start to arrive tomorrow with a risk of a thunderstorm. Winds start to pick up in the morning as well, gusting to 60 kilometers per hour with the high reaching 25. It's going to feel more like 33 with the humidex. Wednesday brings a sun and cloud mix. There is still a 30% chance of showers with a high of 20. And then Thursday, we see the skies clear right back up with a high of 23. Right now, it's 26 degrees, feels like 30. I'm Tom McKay for CKTV News.
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0: Interview of the day coming up. Brian Passafume, columnist, Sun Media. By the way, tomorrow is the professor, the good professor, Professor Ian Lee, everybody's favorite, joins us on Tuesdays. We're going to talk to Rod Giltaka, too, from the CCFR, the gun lobby. They're taking the government to court about the confiscation, the gun rifle confiscation. They're calling them assault weapons, making things up. Bad legislation. We'll talk to Rod Giltaka about how they plan to slay the elephant when it comes to bad legislation, and that certainly is a bad bill that needs to be looked at. Unfortunately, most people, well, not unfortunately, it's just true that most people in Canada live in cities, and they prefer not to have anything to do with rifles. Fair enough. Who would force a rifle on anybody? But there are farmers, people that live in remote areas. Sometimes you're protecting a chicken coop. Sometimes you're protecting your family. Sometimes a rifle is a tool. Sometimes you hunt for subsistence, like our First Nations do. And it's so easy to forget all these people, isn't it, when you live in a condo? So sometimes we have to use our bigger brains and try to figure out what makes sense and what doesn't make sense. And certainly Rod Giltaka is going to try to help us do that tomorrow. We've had some good chats with Rod in the past. And that is Canada's gun lobby, the CFFR. Okay, we'll do that tomorrow. And looking forward to it. All right, the interview of the day is on the way. And we had a good chat with Brian Passafume earlier in the day, and we're going to do that next. Don't go away. This is The Drive, your trusted voice, CKTB News.
1: Looks like problems 40 rebound QEW approaching Fruitland Road have been cleared, but it's still heavy from Nikola Tesla going to 50 Road. And then 40 rebound QEW approaching Jordan. We've got reports of a stalled vehicle causing delays approaching Ontario Street, Beamsville. Toronto bound QE at Central Avenue. Construction crew is blocking three right lanes. And on the Welland Canal, the Mellonby Avenue bridge is raised. I'm Lex Tan, 610 CKTV Time Saver Traffic. Next in 15 minutes.
0: Well, a really nice day today for sure. And we've got a low overnight of 20, so it looks like a pleasant evening too. Tomorrow could bring us some thunderstorms, so we'll keep an eye out for that. The possibility of thunderstorms with a high of, let me see here, 24 degrees, a mix of sun and clouds, and 22 on Wednesday. Right now it's 26 at the White House of Talk, CKTV News.
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0: Ryan Passafume is a columnist with The Sun. He joins us on Monday afternoons. How you doing, Brian?
1: Hey, good Monday afternoon. How's your weekend?
0: It is nice. It was a good weekend. It was nice to have some nice clean air. It was good. That's kind of a drag. I mean, I admit, like, it throws people off their schedules or not. You know, you're afraid to go jogging, or you're afraid to do this, afraid to do that. And the summer's so short, we want to get everything in there, right?
1: Yeah, totally. It kind of makes me nostalgic. I lived in Alberta for a lot of years. Yeah. And, you know, I was just looking through my Facebook memories, and like 10, 11 years ago, I was complaining about the smoky weather out there. I mean, like, people in Ontario are kind of getting a taste of what Western Canada has gone through for the past, like, 10, 15 years. And, of course, now it's only an issue because it's impacting people, you know, the precious Torontonians. So, you know,
0: I'll
1: leave it at that before I tick off too many of your listeners there.
0: Well, let's point out that you're basically a Torontonian yourself, so you're only making fun of yourself. Ottawa and Toronto are precious. There's no two ways about it. We know that, Brian.
1: Born and raised in Brampton. What can I say? I'm proud to be a Gordo from Brampton.
0: Yeah, you know, my oldest kid was born in Toronto. I spent 10 years there. I went to college there and everything. So I've got a special place in my heart for Toronto, kind of used to. Jenny still likes it, though. Jenny likes to go dance in Toronto all the time. So I guess it's a matter of what age you are and how grumpy you get as you get older. Brian, and I suggest that we're probably getting grumpier now.
1: I can't wait to dance my way out of this wretched province, but yeah.
0: There is a lot of bloviating, and it's on all sides when it comes to wildfires. It's kind of amazing. We can make just about anything, even lightning and natural occurrences. We can make anything political in this day and age, can't we?
1: Oh, and the wildfire smoke is pretty much an example of that. You know, I can't, I'm a glutton for punishment, so I spend time on Reddit, and because, you know, I got nothing else better to do with my time. But, the hysterics on Reddit are going crazy, personally blaming Doug Ford for the wildfires and saying he's personally responsible because of something they might have read somewhere else. And, yeah, it's just, you know, making

0: political hay, but you know, it seems that you know, President Trump's doing the exact same thing. You know, he's been him and a lot of politicians in the U.S. Republican politicians are, you know, they're singing the refrains of blame Canada. You know, that Canada needs to do a better job of I guess clearing brush in the far north, and where, you know, where there's not a human soul within 1,000 kilometers in most places. So yeah, it's kind of depressing to see you know, the U.S. Offering us threats and you know, threats of tariffs and criticism instead of offering to help, which is something that, you know, Doug Ford brought this up during his press conference today, that Canada is always the first to offer help to the U.S. Whenever they have, they're stricken by wildfires, the Southern California fires, for example. There was, you know, Quebec water bombers were quite visible dropping water on the fires and helping save, you know, save lives and property there. So, yeah, it was just kind of... maybe it's like sort of that Canadian security kicking in. I don't know, but yeah, it just seemed kind of upsetting that you know, the U.S. is making political hay out of this when Canada is always the first to send help to the U.S. whenever a natural disaster strikes.
1: It's kind of wild how Doug Ford has become our first ambassador to conflict with the United States. It really,
0: for better or worse.
1: Yeah, for better or worse. But he's the one that steps up, and frankly, what he said recently, the last couple of days, work for me. He seems to be the one that's willing to take Donald Trump to task. And it was said, as you recall, earlier in Doug Ford's career, when he was backing his brother Rob, that they were Trump guys. So this is funny how this has turned out to be.
0: Well, it's funny, like these same red and numbskulls who are, you know, saying this is solely on the fault of Doug Ford, or, you know, they like saying, oh, he's our MAGA premier, he's pro-Trump and all of that, like... like, these idiots never seen a newscast or read a newspaper article for the past year? Like, you know, there's nobody out there that's a bigger critic of what Trump's doing right now with the tariffs than Ford. But that's just kind of like the, you know, the sort of the meeting to far left. They like calling anybody they don't like either a racist or a MAGA supporter. So that's just par for the course, I
1: guess.
0: Lame.
1: It's very lame. So even the pro-liberal parts of our media... and it's not where you work. We understand that. They're starting to go after Mark Carney for poor comms out of the PMO. And or even lack of transparency. Some people going as far as saying outright mis- and disinformation. Mm. No one likes when a government becomes authoritarian. And there's a number of ways to do that. You can do it Donald Trump's way. Or you can start shutting down committees and forgetting who your daddy is. Mm-hmm. And are you noticing the media, I am, starting to react and perhaps some political currency getting chewed up for a very popular prime minister?
0: Well, transparency has always been an issue with this administration. One of the first things that the Carney PMO did was get rid of the daily itineraries coming out of the PMO. You know, for all of his faults, you know, the Trudeau PMO was, you know, more or less straightforward about what the prime minister was doing every day. You know, every day they released itineraries, and that ended when Carney became prime minister to the fact that the PMO will only issue itineraries for, you know, normal thing, like for out of the ordinary things. For example, the prime minister flew to New Jersey this weekend to watch the World Cup final. You know, that was not expressed in any itinerary that was sent up by the PMO. And it comes right back to the issues with the Gordie Howe Bridge. You know, a lot of people are, you know, including the Tories, are demanding that the prime minister come clean with the deal that was made. Even people on Reddit are kind of, you know, sort of biting their thumbs and saying that, yeah, you know, broken clock, right times a day. You know, Polyev's got a point. You know, let's make with the documents. Let's see where, you know, where Canada lands with this deal that will supposedly get the bridge open. And of course, I don't know, you know, with how erratic Trump is, I'm not going to believe that they're ever going to open that bridge until I see the first truck roll over top of it. But yeah, there's always been questions about transparency and things like that with Carney. And the usual pro-liberal media in Canada has been very selective about how they decide to express their concern over that.
1: Yeah, and I do want to point out, and I've said this many times before, this is not a political party thing. It's a very important thing to me is transparency, because how can we judge? How can we know? How can we judge in the future? How can we vote if they're keeping everything from us? And I think this goes back to, frankly, I think this goes back to Stephen Harper. The PMO became a tighter kind of little vortex that was ironclad. Not a lot got out of that room. And then we saw Trudeau do the same thing. And now we're seeing it again with Carney. And Carney, let's face it, is basically a CEO. And he always has been his whole life. Perhaps this is just the way you do business when you're running a big business, but not a country, right?
0: Oh, exactly. And that's kind of what I heard from insiders and things like that, is that, Carney's treating the government like a government office. Back when I was still able to go into Parliament, I would still, you'd often hang out outside the Liberal caucus and cabinet meetings. And, as a lot of the reporters do, and, when Trudeau was running things, the meeting would start at 9 o'clock sharp, and you get some people walk by, a little bit before, or a little bit after. The Prime Minister himself would stroll in about maybe 5-10 minutes late and, talk to the reporters outside. Unfortunately, now it's the meeting starts at 9, and the Prime Minister has given orders to lock the doors at 9 o'clock. So now politicians will breeze through it, like 5 minutes before the meeting. They won't talk to reporters. Carney instituted a strict dress code. Shirts and ties are necessary for these meetings and for PMO business. So yeah, this represents kind of a professionalization of the government in terms of how things ran under Trudeau. But what you're saying is pretty much exactly the same thing. The government's being run like he's the CEO and not the Prime Minister, which, to be totally frank, I think something that the government definitely needs a little professionalism after the past 10 years.
1: It is the interview of the day, part one there. Brian Passafume, that was earlier today, by the way, in the 3 o'clock hour. He's a columnist for Post Media, the Sun newspapers across the country. And we'll complete that discussion coming up. Time for a break, though. Tom with some news and information. This is The Drive, CKTB News.
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3: Good afternoon, I'm Tom McKay. Here's what's making news. Construction of the new South Niagara Hospital continues to move along. Project manager Andrea Nguyen says the $3.2 billion project at the corner of Montrose and Berger Roads is on schedule and on budget. The new Niagara Health facility is set to open in 2028. Unifor says its members have overwhelmingly voted in favor of a 3-year deal with Ford Motor Company of Canada. A statement from the union says employees will receive a general wage boost of 9% over the length of the deal, among other increases. It also says that Ford is announcing investments worth $1.25 billion across its Canadian manufacturing operations. And Ottawa has awarded Babcock Canada a 6-year extension on its servicing contract, valued at about $1 billion for the Royal Canadian Navy's Victoria-class submarines. The contract includes options to extend the in-service support through the fleet's end of life as the Navy transitions to new submarines. Checking the forecast, partly cloudy tonight with a low of 19. Tomorrow brings showers and the risk of a thunderstorm with gusty winds and a high of 25, the humidex 33. Right now, it's 26 degrees, feels like 30.
4: 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When life changes, you can count on Michael St. Jean. Michael St. Jean.
5: In Port Colborne, we are seeing heavy delays on Highway 140 between Forks Road and 3rd Concession, and that is because of construction in the area. We also have a stalled vehicle being reported on 10 Line Tunnel Road west of the 140. And on the Toronto BMQBW at Central Avenue, construction crews are blocking 3 right lanes. On the Welland Canal, the Mellonby Avenue bridge remains raised. 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I'm Lex Tan. 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

0: 2 of our interview of the day with Brian Pasifume from Sun Media. He's a Sun Media columnist. Brian Pasifume on the drive, 610 CKTB. We have a different system than the Americans. They have the, they have the administration of non-elected politicians appointed by the president. We don't want to start getting to that. That's not what we want. We don't want Katie Telford running the country, or Gerald Butts or anything like that, or whoever.
1: God forbid. Ooh, yeah.
0: Yeah, I know. You know what I mean? So it must be tough as a reporter scrumming up there on the Hill in O-Town. It must, they make you feel like you're a pain in the ass, but you guys probably are. I mean, if I was, if I was a hockey player, I probably wouldn't want to talk to the media either. Or if I was a politician, I'd rather avoid it also. But the truth is that you're like the opposition. You're there for the people and asking questions for the people, right? So I guess that bolsters you through all that stuff, right?
1: Well, that's the idea in any case. Whether that actually comes through to practice, I guess that's up to people's opinions. But yeah, it's that's exactly it. But even then it's incumbent on politicians to want to talk to us, because if you don't talk to us, then we draw our own conclusions, and you can't set the record straight if you're not willing to go on the record in the first place. And I think that's something a lot of politicians don't understand. And that's not just the government. The conservatives have a big problem with that. The NDP, back when they were politically relevant, they had a problem with that. Back when people cared what the NDP had to say, and now they don't anymore. About as much as the PPC or Greens, I guess. I don't know, but yeah it's that's kind of where people are coming from. You can either treat the press as an enemy or treat it as a friend. Reporters will do what they do, and all they want to do is get a story out there. But if you selectively leak information to friendly news outlets and then refuse to talk to other people, then that's what they call in the biz poor press management. And that's something this government during the Harper years that developed. It only got worse under Trudeau, and I don't see it getting any better under Carney.
0: Yeah, you got to basically be in charge of the narrative, and you can only do that by working with the press. They're not going to go away. They're always going to be there. So I always admired the really smart politicians who understood that and worked with the press, and almost, even if they're acting, pretending to be friends and using them at the right time. Now, that's kind of cagey, that is. And you've seen it before, haven't you?
1: That's the game. that's the game you play. The reporters are just another piece in the chessboard. Depending on how the politicians choose to use us, then determines the kind of stories you write. And we have a fifth estate in this company, in this country, that treats the liberal governments with kid gloves. It's depressing, and it's sort of one of the many issues concerning the dismal state of Canadian journalism these days. It's a game that both politicians and the media have to choose how they want to play, and unfortunately it's just not being played very well right now.
0: I think there's some Canadians out there present day that are ABC, as I call them. They're anything but conservative, and I don't know if they understand what they're doing, and I don't think that they want to put party before country. But that's what you're doing in effect, because the truth is we then become a two-party system, just like the United States. So I don't think, if you want a really good democracy, what you want is strong candidates in all parties. And you want to do a plus-minus sheet and figure out what policies appeal to you, what policies do not, and go from that. I mean, we've gotten away from that. I think it hurts our democracy.
1: Absolutely. I'm not going to turn this into a discussion about the many, many, many, many, many problems with journalism in Canada these days, but you're exactly right. There needs to be a team approach. The politicians have a job to do, the reporters have their job to do, and when one plays off the other, it doesn't benefit anybody, at least of which Canadians, who already have some serious issues of trust when it comes to Canadian journalists, regardless of what side of the fence you sit ideologically.
0: Yeah. So, and another thing here, you wrote about this recently, rather strong returns in this poll. The Montreal Economic Institute, respected, and Ipsos have told us that 70% of Canadians are tapped out. And the poll suggests a growing disconnect between government spending policies and priorities of taxpayers. Brian?
1: You know, it's funny, like, this story blew up, like this is just, for me, when I wrote it, this is just another story I wrote, I didn't think it would go anywhere, but yeah, this story was, like, through, after I followed it, and then the next day was the most read story on the Toronto Sun website, and it's, and I think that kind of shows that the, you know, that the NEI hit a nerve here. That's exactly how Canadians feel. You know, they, 70% of Canadians feel that high tax burdens are having a negative impact on their cost of living, and they're true. You know, anybody who has gone shopping, or anybody who has tried to pay bills, or even live in Canada, you know, they see what you see what's going on, you know, and there's a lot of concerns about plans by the government. Mark Carney's plan to establish a so-called sovereign wealth fund, which really it isn't. You know, Canadians aren't falling for it. You know, sovereign wealth fund is not like sovereign wealth funds you find in places like Norway or even here in, you know, in Canada, in Alberta. You know, Alberta has had a sovereign wealth fund for decades. I believe it's worth over $30 billion. And what they've done is they've invested the profits from the province's oil and gas industry into this fund. Whereas Carney's is more kind of a weird public-private partnership where people have a chance to, you know, invest in the, you know, and invest like they're investing like in a, you know, like it goes back to what we talked about Carney running the country like a company. You know, you can't have a sovereign, you can't have something almost like an IPO and call it a sovereign wealth fund. And I think people are falling for it. And I think that it goes part and parcel about how, you know, Carney's trying his hardest to sort of pivot the government on sort of where he wants to take Canada in light of what's going on south of the border. But it seems that it's kind of falling with a thud among Canadians. You know, 58% in the poll said they opposed to Canada borrowing $25 billion to finance the fund's creation. You know, borrowing money to create a sovereign wealth fund, you know, even Canadians who, like myself, who have next to no knowledge about finance are kind of scratching their head over that.
0: Yeah, I'm not, you know, government's not going to manage my money. And that hit the ground with a thud as far as I could hear. It sounded pretty ominous, that thud. Before we go, yeah, and I had three economists on the show laugh at me when I asked if that was a real thing, what they thought was, you know. Any thoughts on, speaking of the NDP and how out there they're getting, irrelevance, really, because of this kind of stuff? Menchie's letter in Alberta. The leader of the NDP that was there at the stampede, and he was photographed with an Israeli ambassador. Yeah, that's what you do. But for some reason, he felt pressured and compelled to write a full-page apology. Mm-hmm. Oh, no, I got my picture taken with a Jewish man. Can you believe this?
1: That's ridiculous. You know, Yehuda Moed, Israel's ambassador to Canada, who I know quite well, who's, you know, I've interviewed him several times, and you know, he's, you know, he goes to the, just like a lot of other dignitaries and politicians and hangers on, you know, went to the stampede to, you know, meet and greet and, you know, put his face out there and introduce himself to politicians. And then she made the horrible crime of being photographed next to him and put out an incredibly disingenuous and quite frankly shocking letter apologizing for having his photo taken next to him. Like, it's, but you know, that's just kind of why the NDP are kind of, you know, politically irrelevant these days. You know, they've aligned themselves to this radical left, you know, bent that, you know, gets all bent out of shape if anything concerning Israel or Jews is brought up. And, you know, and this is just kind of where the NDP are currently living right now and why the NDP are struggling to get any sort of traction in the polls or traction with Canadians. You know, they need to ditch this radicalism and go back to being sort of a sane voice on the left of Canadian politics and leave this activism behind, or they're going to be relegated to third party status until the party is mercifully put out of its misery.
0: If they're a party anymore. they're not relating to Canadians, and that's basically what it's coming down to, Brian.
1: They identify as a party.
0: Yeah, they... Okay. Brian Passavine, good chat. Thanks for joining us today.
1: Always. Have a great week, sir.
0: Brian Pasfume is a columnist with The Sun, and he joins us on Monday afternoons. 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
2: Out for three stalled vehicles on the Toronto-bound QEW. First past the Garden City Skyway, the other one at Lake Street, and then the third one over at 7th Street Louth. Heavy delays on the Toronto-bound QEW from Victoria Avenue going to Ontario Street, Beansville, Fruitland Road going to Centennial Parkway, and Fort Erie-bound QEW from Nikola Tesla going to 50 Road. On the Welland Canal, the Main Street Bridge is raised. 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
0: There will be some cool nights this week. Down to 20 overnight tonight. Not so bad. Looks like thunderstorms tomorrow with a high of 24. Mix of sun and clouds and 22 on Wednesday. Very little humidity, though. That's pretty nice. Right now it's 26, no smoke either at the White House of Talk, CKTB News.
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0: carry on it is. And looks like text coming in for Jenny here. And they think you should watch the Redux version of Apocalypse Now.
1: Yeah, I could watch it. I have a lot of patience for movies, so.
0: You'd need it because it's a long movie.
1: Okay.
0: So you're going to have to put some time aside.
1: Okay, sounds good.
0: But it's one of those movies that it's a rainy day movie or something like that, you know?
1: Yeah.
0: And I know you're going to add it to your list, but I'm afraid your list is pretty long.
1: I know.
0: It's like a biblical scroll.
1: I don't think I'll ever finish my list in my lifetime, unfortunately.
0: You're going to be the smartest kid in your 20s, I'll tell you, by the time you're done with us on this show and other shows like ours. You're getting to hear about all the things that were cool before your time, so that's kind of cool. And you know what? Vice versa, I'm hearing about things that are cool in your time, too. So
1: that's true.
0: There it is. That's what it's all about. And, you know, good music is good music. As I said, a good movie is a good movie. So even though I think there's fewer good ones coming out, perhaps that's the dude in the balcony on the Muppets, one of the two of them anyhow. Did you get that reference? No.
1: No.
0: Well, the thing I like about you is you're honest. You don't fake it. It's all right. It's okay. Okay. Here's what we have. Your thoughts on forest fires. We're going to continue this into tomorrow, by the way, but keep your votes coming. A lot of the talk, the water cooler talk, as they call it, has been on the forest fires. And, of course, it's going across the borders as smoke does, you know. Borders don't catch smoke, and President Blowhard ought to, you know, keep in mind that perhaps we'd be there in the future, too, regardless of him, because it's, you know, he's temporary, and we always help our neighbors, so it's lack of grace, and it doesn't need to be said. Not everything's a hand you play. How about be, you know, sincere at times and thankful? So there's that. So here's what we have. Your thoughts on forest fires. And leading by 36.4% of the votes, we need the fire bombers they promised us. And we heard that tape earlier in the show. It was 5-6 years ago. It was Prime Minister Trudeau in his kind of whispery, dramatic voice telling us that this was going to be taken care of. And it has not been taken care of. And I know it's not just only a federal responsibility. It's also provincial. And so they are starting to look at some of these responsibilities. And all of a sudden, hey, it won't be till 2031, 2032. Well, what's been going on? You know, fires are happening and they will always happen. It doesn't matter how much tax money we put into, you know, carbon taxes. You think the fires are going to stop in the forest because we pay more taxes? That's not logical, you know. Okay, so 36.4%. We need the fire bombers they promised us. And tied in second at 27.3% is controlled fires are a good thing. Forest fires are inevitable. Tied with lightning isn't climate change. And then at 9.1%, we have climate change. People that just believe this is all about climate change, which is kind of like an excuse. We have forests. They will burn. They have burned in time. And it's not any more or less. It's just that sometimes, as Brian Pasfume said, we're starting to realize the winds are blowing them this way. And we're talking about them because they've actually affected us. It's something that's happened out west many, many times, many, many years, year after year after year. So it's kind of the way it goes. So, yeah, okay, that's just changed a little bit. We got another vote in. It's 41.7%. We need the fire bombers they promised us. Okay, that's the leading response. And you can vote at 610CKTB on X, Twitter. All right, get your votes in, and we'll talk about this some more tomorrow. Looking forward to the discussion. Stadler and Waldorf, that's right. That's the two guys from the Muppets, the old guys in the balcony.
1: Ah, okay.
0: They complain about everything.
1: Right. Yeah.
0: Older than me, but still. Old man yells at cloud, right? Maybe you could put Gene and I up there, right? At 11:30, we get on. We do our best Statler and Waldorf. Thanks, Theo. Great. Okay. Oh, here we go. Jenny, you're going to be able to give a dog question to Dave the Dog Man tonight.
1: Of course. Yeah. If you ever have any questions, just send a message and I will ask him.
0: There it is. Simple as that. You can just text Jenny at 905-688-2582. Dave's coming up here. What else do we have? Please accept my apologies. That was sent to the wrong number. Okay. So you sent, okay. Electrical audio was the text he sent. No problem, Mike. It happens. Gonzo, did you ever find out the deal with Luminar Metals in Welland? The place sits empty, and yet taxpayers' money funded a significant portion of it. John from Niagara. In fact, I did a feature on that on Truth, Fact, Bias, Myth, and Misinformation. John, I'm sorry you missed that. I can't expect you to listen every second of the day, every second of the week, and every second of the fortnight. But yes, I did a feature on that, and they're working on putting somebody in there right now. Okay? And I wish I could remember it off the top of my head. I'd have to look it up. But John, do remind me again, perhaps for Thursday on True Fact, Bias, Myth, and Misinformation. Perhaps we can go over that again. Okay, John, if you could do that, that'd be great. And then make sure you don't miss it this time, because I'm going to have to stop repeating myself on that one. But I get it. You can't listen every second of the day. We're all busier than that. All cool. All right, thanks for your... I vote for the fire bombers that were promised. Yeah, I think that's a pretty good answer. Lightning isn't climate change. Lightning is lightning. It's a natural thing. Climate change is natural, too. It's always happened. So, nature. I mean, it doesn't sit around and wait for our political opinions. It does what it wants. It's funny how we think we're going to attack somebody and nature's going to go, okay. No. But if we're going to tax people for stuff, maybe perhaps water bombers in Canada with 10% of the forests in the world. Yeah, that would be a good environmental thing. But we don't know where our environmental money goes because they won't show us. I have a problem with that, too. Just show us and we can get behind things. If you're hiding things, then, well, I'm going to be suspicious. Color me suspicious. How's that sound? And don't shut down committees. All right, so show 356, live from the White House of Talk. Let's wrap things up. 26 right now. Thunder Buddies tomorrow. And 20 is the low tonight. So our picks on the top 10 summer blockbusters. The Russians Are Coming for Gene. Harry Potter. The Prisoners of Azkaban for Alex. Apocalypse Now. And that was my pick, and Jenny took the Truman Show. All right, so the Jays starting against Tampa Bay tonight. The Rays, an important game. Dylan Cease versus another good pitcher, Nick Martinez. Today on the show, Brian Passafume and Tim Powers. Tomorrow, Professor Lee and Rod Giltaka from the Canadian Rifle and Gun Lobby, the CFFR. That is a wrap. Jenny, what is coming up?
1: We've got Dave the Dog Man.
0: Dave is coming up with the Dogs Man. Who let the dogs out? The dogs are coming out next. And for Jenny at the controls to my right, we are back again tomorrow for The Drive. That's it for me. I'm out of here. I'm Gonzo. Enjoy your night.

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1: Good afternoon. It's 6 o'clock. I'm Tom McKay. A quiet, mild night ahead with partly cloudy skies and a low of 19 before showers start to move in tomorrow. Right now, it's 26 degrees. Feels like 30. Coming up, Marineland has begun relocating its whales. U.S. President Donald Trump isn't letting up on his threat to tariff Canada over wildfire smoke. And lower gas prices were the major force pulling the headline inflation rate down in June. First, a check on traffic.
2: In Niagara Falls, we have Portage Road closed in two areas. First, from William Street to Thorold Stone Road because of the ongoing reconstruction project until August the 12th. As well, we're seeing the closure in Portage Road between Main Street and Burning Springs Hill because of ongoing water main installation in Niagara on the lake. Queenston Road is closed both ways between Niagara Stone Road and Airport Road. And Coon Road between Queenston Road and York Road for the QEW Garden City Skyway Bridge Twinning Project. 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I'm Lex Tan. 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
1: In the news, Marineland has begun relocating its whales and is shipping six belugas today to aquariums in the United States. The shuttered Niagara Falls tourist attraction tried last year to move its complement of 30 belugas and four dolphins to an aquarium in China, but the fisheries minister blocked that move. Marineland scrambled and struck a deal with a consortium in U.S. and Spanish aquariums, which coordinated a plan to move the whales. The park says in a statement that relocating marine mammals of this size is one of the most, quote, complex undertakings that required months of planning and cross-border coordination. A positive update as the construction of a new Niagara hospital has passed the halfway point. Construction of the new facility at the corner of Montrose and Burger Roads is on schedule and on budget. That from project manager Andrea Nguyen, and she says work on the $3.2 billion project continues to move along.
3: We've had more than 1,200 workers on site every day. And more than 2.6 million of our anticipated 4 million labor hours required to build the hospital have been completed. So a lot of people on site, a lot of involvement across multiple different trade sectors. So that's been really exciting for the community.
1: The new South Niagara Hospital will have 475 private inpatient rooms and is set to open in 2028. U.S. President Donald Trump isn't letting up on his threat to tariff Canada over wildfire smoke. He recently told reporters that the fires are poisoning U.S. air and that maybe Canada should pay for damages or the U.S. should impose levies. Ontario Premier Doug Ford had a message for Trump today.
4: If he actually does his due diligence, one of the largest fires started from Minnesota. And that's not a knock against Minnesota because Governor Waltz and I have an incredible relationship. He called me up and said, there's YMCA campers stuck in the middle of lake. We sent our OPP out there as well, the Canadian Armed Forces, to rescue these campers. He was very, very grateful.
1: Smoke from Canadian fires has been triggering air quality warnings across Ontario and in multiple U.S. states, including Michigan, Ohio, Illinois, New York, and Indiana. Officials say around 1,800 people have fled their communities due to the wildfires raging across northern Ontario. They warn the hazard remains high as another First Nation reported widespread destruction. Speaking in Toronto today, Natural Resources Minister Mike Harris says the province is constantly working with First Nation communities.
5: I have spoken with many, many First Nations leaders over the last almost week now. Really, this all kind of kicked off Monday, Tuesday last week. So there's a lot of coordination that happens.
1: The chief of Whitewater Lake First Nation said yesterday that a wildfire had destroyed much of the remote community about 250 kilometers north of Thunder Bay. Last week, Collins First Nation was destroyed by a fast-moving fire. Meanwhile, a planned evacuation flight out of Neshkandaga First Nation was canceled today due to a mechanical issue with the plane. An Ottawa entrepreneur is building a new social media platform that he says puts Canada first. Ben Waldman is behind Gander Social.
6: We hope we'll create a sovereign network in Canada that's interoperable with the rest of the world and allow us to move forward without being under the thumbs of some billion/trillionaires in other countries.
1: Gander has about 30,000 users and launched around the same time as another Canadian rival called A. And StatsCan says lower gas prices pulled June's inflation rate back below 3% after the Iran war sent fuel costs soaring this spring. That relief hasn't lasted long for motorists as renewed fighting in the Middle East is already pushing gas prices higher again. RBC Assistant Chief Economist Nathan Jansen says there was good news for the Bank of Canada in the June price data, that core inflation dipped below the central bank's target.
7: Not a lot of consolation if you're at the gas station filling up your car, but it does let the Bank of Canada be more patient in terms of not needing to add to those costs with higher interest rates.
1: Inflation also cooled at the grocery store in June, as StatsCan says falling prices for grapes helped ease cost pressures on fresh fruit. In sports, the World Cup belongs to Spain after a 1-0 extra time victory over defending champion Argentina in yesterday's final. Ferran Torres scored the winner in the 106th minute as Spain captured its second men's soccer World Cup title and first since 2010. The Toronto Blue Jays opened a 4-game series against the American League leading Tampa Bay Rays tonight at Rogers Centre. Toronto has lost 2 of 3 since the All-Star break and scored just 5 runs in its series against the Chicago White Sox. And in local junior lacrosse news, the Junior A Athletics team defeated Burlington 10-5 on Sunday night at Canada Games Park. The win gave the Athletics a 4-1 first-round series win, and they will advance to the Junior A semifinals. For more local news that matters to you, go to cktvnews.com. 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
1: A look at the forecast. Clear tonight before becoming partly cloudy with a low going down to 19. Showers start to arrive tomorrow with the risk of a thunderstorm. Winds start to pick up in the morning as well, gusting to 60 kilometers per hour with the high reaching 25. It's going to feel more like 33 with the humidex. Wednesday brings a sun and cloud mix. There is still a 30% chance of showers with a high of 20. And then Thursday, we see the skies clear right back up with a high of 23. Right now, it's 26 degrees, feels like 30. I'm Tom McKay for CKTV News.
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1: Happy Monday to all of you dog-owning people out there. You never get tired of that song, Who Let the Dogs Out? At least I never get tired of it. It's a fun song. You know, it really is. It's like the bird dance, you know, when they play the bird dance. Yeah, you never get tired of it. It's always good for a chuckle, for sure. Hey, let's salute all of the dogs and the dog owners out there. And let's play a public service announcement, which I think is very applicable to this show and to my listeners.
2: There's one thing that dogs do better than anything on this planet. They celebrate absolutely everything. If you grab your keys, celebration. Open the fridge, celebration. Walk back into the room after being gone for 20 seconds, huge celebration. They don't wait for birthdays or big news or vacations. Dogs treat everyday life like it's worth getting excited about. They wake up happy to be here. They sniff the air like it's a miracle. They chase a ball like they're in the Olympics. They roll in the grass like it's a five-star spa. It's impossible not to smile when you're around that kind of joy. And honestly, I think that's one of the greatest gifts they give us. They remind us that life doesn't have to be perfect to be wonderful. So if you have a dog right now, enjoy the confetti that they throw up in the air over the tiniest moments. That, I believe, is their way of teaching us to wake up and notice the good stuff.
1: Isn't that the truth? Dogs, they make us happy. And sometimes they might even drive you crazy. If your dog's driving you crazy, you need a good dog trainer. And I know a guy. So reach out to me. I know a guy who's a good dog trainer. And he's actually a good people trainer, too. Alex is with us from Halfway Home Canine Rescue. Alex has been on the program numerous times, updating us on dogs that are up for adoption, aiming to find the forever homes. And Alex, welcome back to the show. I'm happy that you could take some time out for us.
3: Good evening, Dave. Thanks for having me on again.
1: And congratulations on the baby.
3: Thank you.
1: Now, how many weeks old is the baby now?
3: So he's 6 weeks old now, and he attended his first meet and greet rescue event last weekend. We brought him along. So just because the baby's here doesn't mean we stop doing our stuff.
1: Yeah. You're not going to let the baby hold you back from your passion working with the rescue dogs. No way, Jose.
3: No, he's going to develop the same passion.
1: Oh, that's cool. And you'll be teaching your child about safety around dogs and dog bite prevention.
3: Yes, I might even get him your book, Don't Get Bit.
1: Yeah, thanks for bringing it up. I really appreciate that because I haven't plugged that book on the show, so plug, thank you for mentioning it. Dave McMahon, that's me, I wrote a book called Don't Get Bit, just like Alex says, available on Amazon.ca. It sells for under 10 bucks Canadian, and it's a book with illustrations about how to keep safe around dogs. Talks about playtime do's and playtime don'ts. Many kids get bit on the face from a family dog because they interact improperly with the family dogs. They get bit. Also, there's coloring pages, lots of coloring pages in the back of my Don't Get Bit book. So thanks for reminding me about that, Alex.
3: No,
1: I thought that we, you and I, well, mostly you, as a volunteer with the Halfway Home Canine Rescue, that we could talk a bit about the rescue as a whole, and then we can get into highlighting some of the dogs for adoption. There's one specific dog that I know you want to highlight, and the training is sponsored by my Dave McMahon Dog Academy to whomever adopts that beautiful dog. But for those that aren't aware, because we're gaining traction, we're gaining new listeners all the time. So for those that don't know, can you tell the listeners some history about Halfway Home Canine Rescue? I mean, the fact that you are based here out of the Niagara region of Ontario, but you may go beyond that, I believe.
3: Yeah, so Halfway Home Canine Rescue was founded in 2020 by someone who is extremely passionate about our Northern Ontario community and the dog crisis that was occurring. And it has then since spread to all of Ontario. Ontario is our primary focus. We are a foster-based rescue. So all of our dogs are kept in homes. They're not in a kennel environment. They are fostered with everyday people like you and me. That way we get to see their true personalities and we can really advocate for the best fit and forever home for them. We are 100% volunteer based and we have rescued over 600 dogs in the last 6 years. We do adult dogs, puppies. We do medical cases. Last year we took in Kiki, who was hit by a car and came with 3 broken legs. So we do medical, puppies,

0: like you say, leashes and collars. And I'm glad that you mentioned that. So that is pretty much your wish list of the common things that you would want people to consider donating. And Alex, I'm going to give you an opportunity on more than one occasion today to give the website for the rescue so that people could reach out if they want to connect. And if they have a donation of an item such as, gently used dog leashes, collars, sweaters, coats, dog beds, or maybe a crate that they're no longer using. If you could give the rescue website, please.
1: So our website is www.halfwayhomecanine.ca. And we're also on Facebook and Instagram under that same name.
0: Yeah, nice, good. So if anyone's listening and you have any dog leashes, collars, anything else we should add to the list, Alex? Do you take gently used dog brushes for donation?
1: Yep, we take dog brushes. We would have to sanitize them and whatnot, of course, before we would proceed with using them. We also take food or treats or things that maybe your dog didn't like. One of our dogs might like it. Anything, really. Anything dog-related that can be used in everyday situations.
0: Yeah. I think we need to have a bin at the Dave McMahon Dog Academy. We need to do that. Did we not do that at one point?
1: We talked about it. I can get a bin and a sign made up. So something I've done in the past is a fill a crate event. I take a wired kennel and I set it up in a store or a dog school such as yours. And the goal is to fill the crate up with dog item donations.
0: Let's do it. Can I put you to this? Can you, bring a crate and make a sign and then I can promote it to the classes when people come for the obedience classes, that they could consider bringing a donation and putting it in the crate. And so
1: that would
0: be a good
1: lovely.
0: Drop-off.
1: I can get that done up.
0: Yeah. And another thing, Alex, that comes to mind, perhaps we should schedule a time for another fundraising barbecue for the Halfway Home Canine Rescue and host it at the Dave McMahon Dog Academy.
1: Yes, our last barbecue did very well, and we appreciate the opportunities that we get coming over to see your clientele.
0: Yeah. Did you do a 50-50 draw the last time in conjunction with the barbecue at my dog academy?
1: No, that wouldn't have been us.
0: No, because you can do that. And that's a little add-on that I think you might want to do. Hey, listen, everyone, we're going to take a short break. We're going to come back. I'm going to continue chatting with Alex from the Halfway Home Canine Rescue. I'm Dave McMahon. Stay with me.

0: Checking the forecast, clear tonight before becoming partly cloudy overnight, the low going down to 19. Showers arrive tomorrow with the risk of a thunderstorm. Winds also start to pick up in the morning, gusting up to 60 kilometers an hour. The high reaching 25. It's going to feel more like 33 with the Humidex. Wednesday brings a sun and cloud mix. There's a 30% chance of showers that day with a high of 20. But then Thursday, skies clearing right up, bringing the sunshine with a high of 23.
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0: to the show. I'm Dave, and I'm here with Alex from the Halfway Home Canine Rescue. Alex, what if someone is considering being a foster parent to a dog, as the dog will await their forever home? Can you give the listeners some idea as to the criteria? What's involved if someone wants to become a foster parent?
1: So to become a foster parent, you have to apply online. We have an application process, and then we do a phone interview, and we do reference checks. You don't have to have a yard to be a foster. You just have to be the right home for the dogs in need. You have to be willing to adhere to our guidelines, use a crate positively, be available for the dog. You have to be able to take the dog to and from vet appointments. We supply the food, the crates, the leashes, the collars. So you really just have to open your home to the dogs. We currently are going through foster applications to gain more fosters so we can bring in some dogs from the wildfires that are occurring in Northern Ontario currently.
0: Yeah, that's good. And so, because a lot of people seem to think that they need to have a fenced yard, they think maybe they're going to fall short of, you know, they have this preconceived notion of, you know, what it is that they need to have before they can, you know, become a foster parent. So some people may not even apply because they assume that, oh, I don't have a fenced yard, so they probably don't want
1: you
0: me. But
1: don't
0: that's not
1: need
0: true,
1: to have a yard to adopt or be a foster with a rescue. You just have to be willing to exercise the dog properly. A yard isn't the only way to exercise a dog.
0: I totally agree with that. And the website, again, for listeners that want to explore?
1: Our website is www.halfwayhomecanine.ca. So it's letter K and the number 9.
0: K and then the number 9. And if someone is interested in making a financial donation, a financial gift, are they able to make that financial gift to the Halfway Home Canine Rescue? Are they able to do that directly through the website?
1: Yes, they are.
0: Yes, good.
1: There's a Donate Today tab up there.
0: Oh, excellent. How many volunteers do you have altogether?
1: I would say we probably have in our volunteer roster at least 40 to 50 volunteers. However, they're not all active at the same time. Some people are only willing to help with driving for volunteering, or they can only do events. Some volunteers just help screen fosters and adopters, so they do phone interviews for us. And some foster homes, they only want to foster once a year, and others want to foster 3 times a year. So everyone does it in what they're capable of, for physically and mentally, in their daily lives.
0: Many of us are well aware of the term foster flunky.
1: Okay.
0: Foster fail. Those that don't know what that means, can you give them a little tidbit as to what that means if someone says I'm a foster
1: flunky is someone who has opened their home to a dog and they're fostering, and then they have fallen in love, or that dog ends up being a perfect fit for their home and their lifestyle, and they end up adopting the dog. So that is what we would call a foster fail.
0: And I know a few people like that, that fall into that category.
1: I do as well.
0: Are you getting some good financial discounts, financial breaks from any of the local veterinarians?
1: We do have some that we partner with. We have different vets that we go to for different scales of things. Anything orthopedic, we do go out of region. But for our regular shots and stuff, we have 2 that we work with in Niagara. Stevensville will do all of our puppies' vaccines for a decent price. And then we work with another one in St. Catharines, but I currently do not recall its name.
0: That's okay. there's a dog that you want to highlight that is like a specific dog. The name escapes me. You had told me in a text message. Let's talk. Yes. Let's highlight that dog that you wanted to talk about.
1: So Pongo came to us in rescue around 3 or 4 months old, and he is now over a year. He is about a year and a half, and he is still looking for his forever home. He is a shy guy to start, but once he learns his people, he is the biggest snuggle bug there is. He is a lab mix of some sort. We don't fully know what he is. He did do a 6-week board and train within the rescue, so he knows how to sit. He knows his place commands. He worked on the e-collar for reality recall. So whoever adopts him, he does come with a bed for his place command. He comes with training with some follow-up appointments so you're able to continue it. He needs a specific home that's willing to continue his training because he is a nervous fellow, and he needs someone who's willing to work with him and help him see that the world isn't so scary. Dave has also graciously said that he will do a free 10-week basic training course for Pongo's adopters if anyone's interested. But he's a good boy, and he's been in our care for over a year, and we don't know why no one's trying to scoop him up yet.
0: Good. Now, is there a picture of him? I'm assuming you have a picture of him on the website?
1: Yes, so we have a few different photos of him on the website. He is a short-haired guy. He's not very fluffy, but he is still adorable.
0: So people can reach out, make an appointment to come and see him.
1: Yep, and they can fill out an application if they're interested in adopting. All of our dogs are fostered in between Niagara and Brampton, so a dog might seem like he's out of area to you currently, but if you were seriously interested and you filled out an application, things can be arranged so he can be brought closer. That is something some of our volunteers do. But he is a great guy looking for a home, and it's been over a year. No puppy should grow up from puppy to adulthood in a rescue.
0: No. So we want to get him a home. And he is neutered and vaccinated?
1: Yes, so all of our dogs come fully vaccinated, vet checked, and neutered or spayed. And if they're not of age to be neutered or spayed, we will do it when they are of age for you still. It's included in your adoption fee.
0: Do you care to reveal the adoption fee rates? Is there a bracket? I mean, does it vary? Does the adoption fee
1: it does vary. Pongo has a very discounted rate because at this point we want him to be in the right home. When we first discounted his rate, people applied because they assumed he was cheap, but they were not the right homes for him. So even though he does have a discounted rate, I believe it's $100, $150, we are still picky at where he goes because he needs the right home for him.
0: Yeah. No, I agree. Now, does he have to be in a home with no cats?
1: He has been around cats, but I don't think he's lived with one full time. So he might be good with a dog savvy cat. He has been fostered with older children and other dogs. So he is good with older kids, and he's good with other dogs. We say younger kids might be harder because he is nervous, so we don't want younger kids that would just pop up and startle him.
0: Yeah. I mean, your team that you have with the rescue that is on the front line handling the inquiries about, possibly adopting a dog. I'm sure you must get this. I'm sure you must get people saying, can we try the dog out? Can there be a trial period? And when you hear that, what is your response?
1: So we stand by our dogs for life. Some people have done foster to adopt trials. We don't like to move dogs around constantly. So it would have to be someone who's very serious. We understand that maybe a dog might not fit into the household as expected because dogs all have their own personalities, just as people do. So even if something happens with a dog that you've adopted in 2 years from now, a year from now, you can't keep it. We always take our dogs back. We stand by them for life.
0: I like that. That is cool.
1: Yes.
0: Very nice. Alex, we're going to take a short break. Stay with me, everyone. I'm Dave McMahon. This is Dave the Dog Man Radio Show on 610 CKTB. We're going to continue chatting with Alex from the Halfway Home Canine Rescue. Spilling all over the state.
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0: seal is
1: filled. Thank you to Jenny, my awesome producer that takes great care of us and delivers the best tunes for the show. You know, the Rolling Stones, they're still performing at their age and they're doing a great job. I've seen them like 6 times in concert over the years. And they still got it, as far as I'm concerned. Okay, I have an announcement to make. This is in regards to the Fort Erie racetrack. Okay, so I don't know if you're aware of this, but the dog races are coming back to the Fort Erie racetrack Monday, August 3rd. So this is the Civic Holiday Long Weekend, Monday, August the 3rd. So the horse races are going to be at about 12 noon. The dogs are going to hit the track about 3 p.m. Okay. And it's the Corgi. So that's a breed of dog, in case people are saying, what? What are you saying, Dave? So you have to look it up if you're not sure. Many of you are dog savvy, but some of you may not be. That's okay. You can still listen to the show and learn. It's the Corgi and Basset Hound races that'll take place at the Fort Erie Racetrack Monday, August 3rd. 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So you got the horse races, you got the dog races. This is free admission. I repeat, free admission, free parking, free family fun and entertainment. You can't bring your dog. I repeat, you can't bring your dog. The only dogs that can be there are the dogs that are in the race. Basically, it takes like under 30 seconds for the dogs to race. They are racing off leash. The motivation for the dogs to run is that they are coming to their owner to receive a treat or maybe a squeak toy or a ball, right? So it is very humane. And if it's warm out, don't worry, people. These dogs are well loved and these dogs are well cared for. They are kept cool before the race. And like I say, it takes maybe 30 seconds to do each race, and then they're brought into a cool area. So I know some of the public was concerned about that. You know, if it was super hot out, did we still race? Yes, but it's over fairly quickly. It's not a very long race. Not like they're racing the length of the track. So write it down. Fort Erie Racetrack, Civic Holiday Long Weekend, Monday, August 3rd. Horse racing starts at noon. And then the dogs will come out at around 3 p.m., the Corgi and Basset Hound races. 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And this is our 7th year sponsoring the dog races. The wiener dog races were just a couple of weeks ago, and that was a blast. 70-some-odd wiener dogs were racing for speed. So much fun. Okay, with me still is Alex from the Halfway Home Canine Rescue. Alex, is there any other dog that you would like to highlight on today's show that's up for adoption?
2: We currently have about, we have 5 puppies that are looking for homes, and we have 3 other adults that are looking for homes. Really, it's just going on our site and looking at them all, because I could highlight one, but it might not be the right fit for your home. So if you are looking for a dog currently, I encourage people to go on our website, Halfway Home Canine Rescue, or sorry, halfwayhomecanine.ca, and look at our available dogs that are searching for their forever homes.
1: Nice. Very nice. Any initiatives, any upcoming events that you want to promote?
2: No, we are currently arranging a few meet and greets. One will be in Wellens at one of the Pet Values and one in St. Catharines, but we're just finalizing the dates for those, and they'll be in August where people can come out and meet the adoptable dogs. We'll be posting that on our Facebook and Instagram. So keep an eye out on that so you can see where our dogs will be.
1: Very nice. Alex, thanks for taking time out away from the baby, away from everything, and devoting some time to our show. Always a pleasure talking with you on the show. And keep up the awesome work you're doing with the rescue. Your entire team is awesome. I've met so many of the volunteers, and they are truly, truly dog loving people. And thank you for what you do for the dogs.
2: Yes, thanks for having us. And I will get that crate for the fill a crate to your school later this week.
1: Yes, and definitely let's schedule a time for another fundraiser by the way of a barbecue or a bake sale at the Dave McMahon Academy. Anything I can do to help, I will be more than happy to.
2: Yes, thank you so much.
1: Take care, Alex. Have a doggone great night.
2: Bye.
1: There you go, Alex from the Halfway Home Canine Rescue. All right, let's slide over here. We've got a text message from one of the listeners. The listener writes, have a question for Dave. And the listener's name is Tommy. So thank you, Tommy, for texting. And the listener, Tommy, says, why do my two dogs, Pomeranian and Chihuahua, same litter, same age, 3.5 years old, 3.5 years old, get fixated on sniffing while out on walks, walk for a bit, then they lock onto a spot of grass, they dig into it. Sometimes they'll pick something up and start chewing or something. Just a little annoying of just wanting to walk them. But, you know, sometimes stopping so many times for sniffing around. Okay, so obviously, so natural instinct for dogs to want to sniff, right? Dogs are taking in the daily news. When they sniff, yes, they're taking in the daily news. And specifically by that, they're discovering how many dogs walked there previously, you know, and even if it rained for like 12 hours straight, dog's sense of smell is so keen. So they're finding, you know, they're picking up on the scent of the dogs, and then all of the critter smells, right? The birds, right? The squirrels, skunks, you know, chipmunks, right? Bears, tigers, no. There's no bears and tigers in the Niagara region any longer, I don't think. Sometimes they've escaped from, you know, different places. But, yeah, we don't have that problem. But, you know, you get the birds and you get snakes and you'll get turtles. All these, it's like a buffet of odor, right? So, I mean, so far, Tommy, if he's listening, the texter, I haven't given you very much advice so far. I'm just kind of confirming that, you know, dogs, they want to sniff, they want to dig into it, you know, they just love it, right? They learn so much about all the different odors. They can tell whether it was a female dog, a male dog. They can tell whether it was a female bird, a male bird. But here's the thing, here's the dealio. If you find a good dog trainer, even at this age, your dog is not too old to be trained. Okay, a dog that is trained to heel properly on command is going to be trained to keep their nose up, keep their head up, and follow you, and only sniff the ground when you give them the verbal release command. So, for instance, with my Labrador Retriever, Betty, when I give her the verbal release command, the word is, okay, and I say it like that. I don't say, okay. I say it very theatrical. I say it with a little pop, a little oomph in my voice. So once again, I go, okay. And that is her command to sniff the ground and relax. However, once I command her to sit, boom, sniffing stops immediately. Then when I tell her, Betty, heel, step with my left foot, she's been trained to keep her head up and keep her nose up. So, Tommy, I think you might want to consider coming to the Dave McMahon Dog Academy to watch a class that I'm teaching. Come out for a little visit, take a peekaboo, sit in the spectator section, no obligation. You can come and check it out, see what we do, because you just might want to enroll both of these 3.5-year-old dogs into one of our obedience courses. Now, if you bring both dogs, you're going to need two people. You'd have to handle one. Your significant other or friend or family member would handle the other. We will train you to train these dogs, and we will teach the dogs when to sniff and when not to. And it will make your walks so much more pleasant, for sure, for sure. Okay. And thank you for the text. Do consider coming to the Dave McMahon Dog Academy. The website for the Dave McMahon Dog Academy is Dave McMahon.ca. So it's Dave, M-C, mahon.ca. You can email me directly through the contact form that's on the website. You could call me direct through the phone number on the website. We can give you the class days and times. I'm convinced that if you come out and watch a class, you will register on the spot, Tommy. You'll want this. It'll help you and your dogs immensely. All right. So let's do a little piece I had planned for you guys tonight. Every now and then I'll come out with some interesting facts about dogs. And Jenny is good like this because she always pairs some real good, you know, interesting facts about dogs, tunage, music, to accompany it. You can hear it now if you listen. You can hear it. Oh, some interesting facts about dogs. Now, some of you may know this, but some of you may not. I've got listeners that don't even own dogs. That's the biggest compliment you can give me. Dave, I love your show. Dave, I love what you bring to the show. I don't own a dog. I might someday, but we've got cats, but we still like listening. We get that. All right, some interesting facts about dogs. Yes, dogs can get sunburned. Dogs can get sunburned from the sun. Did you know that there's special sunscreen for pets? Okay, dog-friendly sunburn, available on Amazon.ca and available in many pet stores. So do some research. Talk to your favorite pet store staff about getting a good sunblock for your dog, especially if you're going to be out hiking, walking, or you're having a backyard party and the dog's out. Got to get some sunblock on the dog. Here's another good one to go along with the interesting facts about dogs and the tunes that accompany it. Jumping on people. When dogs jump on people, super excited to see you, dog jumps up. This is a greeting instinct. They call it a greeting instinct. Dogs will jump on you. This is how a canine species says hello to their own, you know, to their own species. So dogs will jump on other dogs. Dogs will jump on people to say hi. However, when you pet your dog, when your dog jumps up on you and you pet your dog and you give him a hug, you're now inadvertently teaching the dog that it's A-okay to jump, okay? And so now the dog's gonna keep jumping in hopes that he's gonna get another hug because he really likes that when you give him a hug when he jumps. So he's gonna start to jump on your company when they come over. And he may even knock the hot coffee or tea out of someone's hands. The other problem with jumping, when dogs jump on people, the other problem is they can injure a child, like they can knock a kid down. And then, of course, there's another problem with jumping, the nails. Dogs can scratch people when they jump up, okay? So, great time to promote my business again. Hey, why not? You would too, right? Come and watch a class at the Dave McMahon Dog Academy, okay? Come and watch a class. Check it out. Because we teach the dogs to sit with four paws on the floor. And they learn to stay sitting with four paws on the floor when people come up to pet them. Because jumping can be seriously dangerous. All right, let's move from jumping to how dogs perspire, how they sweat. I believe it was last week or the week before, it was a contest question that we had. And I'm going to revisit that. So, you know, people say, well, where do dogs sweat? Right under their armpits? No, dogs sweat through the pads of their feet. That's where they sweat. Dogs sweat through the pads of their feet. If you've ever smelled your dogs, if you ever give your dog's foot a sniff, don't look at me that way, people. A lot of people do it. They pick up their dog's foot and they just give it a smell. They'll just give it a little. So many people say the dog's feet smell like Doritos, or a lot of people say the dog's feet smell like corn chips. We hear that a lot. So that smell is the bacteria, the sweat and the bacteria, believe it or not, that's on the pads of the dog's feet that give that replica sort of scent of corn chips or Doritos. Some people love it. They love that. I was on breakfast TV with a standard poodle that I owned, oh God, back in the late 80s. And the host of the breakfast television show out of Toronto, she smelled my my dog's feet. She goes, "Oh, I love the smell of dog's feet. Can I pick up her paw?" "Okay, but we like to train her to keep four paws on the ground when she's being petted. But all right, go ahead, pick up her paw." And she just gave her paw a good sniff. And I thought it was kind of funny. That was live on TV on breakfast television years ago. Some people dig the smell. So anyway, all right, some more facts about dogs. Did you know that dogs can be right or left pawed? A lot of you don't know that. Dogs can be right or left pawed. All right? And not by your influence, not by environmentally influencing it or shaping a specific behavior, but a lot of dogs, you know, they lift up their left paw consistently more than the right paw. You'll just watch them. They're very unique. Dogs are so unique. Or they might prefer to lift up their right paw. Here's a good one for you. A wagging tail doesn't always mean that the dog is happy. Now, the dog could be happy. He could be thrilled. He could be, you know, feeling so happy and content. And he wags his tail. You know, you talk to him and with a little baby voice, he says, "Oh, daddy loves you. You're daddy's boy, aren't you? Oh, you're daddy's boy." You know, you talk to him like that and his whole body starts to wag. Okay, but here's what I want everyone to know. That sometimes a dog will wag their tail before they bite. Some dogs wag their tail if they're nervous. Some dogs, their tail will go straight and stiff. If they're uncomfortable, some dogs, their tail goes between their legs. But I've seen dogs wag their tail before they bite, after they bite, and while they're biting. So what we need to get from this is that a wagging tail has many, many meanings. And there are some dog trainers, behaviorists, dog walkers, people in the industry, in the rescue world, humane society world, they're pretty good at reading dogs' body language. And some of these people who work with dogs daily, you know, like myself, you can differentiate between whether it's a happy wag or, you know, he looks a little stressed. Maybe leave him alone and let him come to you. Don't kind of extend your hand to him to pet him, right? So just be aware that a wagging tail doesn't always mean I'm happy, come and pet me. All right, a dog's nose. You look at a dog's nose, okay? It's so unique, more than you would think. In fact, the dog's nose is just as unique as a person's fingerprint. In fact, the Canadian Kennel Club, which is a registration body in Canada for purebred dogs, okay? They would do nose printing as the first form of canine identification. And so when my mom was into Great Danes and showing them in confirmation, and I was just a kid, that's how we would do the identification. They would actually nose print the dog. They'd put some ink on the dog's nose and put it on paper. And then you would file your paper with the Canadian Kennel Club, and that was your dog's unique identification, much like a person's fingerprint. Isn't that wild? So nowadays, it's microchip and tattooing. And some breeders will tattoo the ear, some will tattoo the flank of the dog or the tummy. But microchipping is the most common, most popular form of canine identification today. And the nose printing is completely obsolete. Now, producer Jenny, do we need another pause for break, or can I keep rolling?
0: We need one more little quick break.
1: Let's do it. Let's do it. We're coming back with me, Dave McMahon. Stay with me.
3: Checking the forecast, clear tonight before becoming partly cloudy overnight, the low going down to 19. Showers arrive tomorrow with the risk of a thunderstorm. Winds also start to pick up in the morning, gusting up to 60 kilometers an hour, the high reaching 25. It's going to feel more like 33 with the humidex. Wednesday brings a sun and cloud mix. There's a 30% chance of showers that day with a high of 20. But then Thursday, skies clearing right up, bringing the sunshine with a high of 23.
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8: Dave the Dog Man, helping your furry best friend act like a best friend. On

everyone, and thanks for hanging out with me tonight. And once again, thank you to Alex from the Halfway Home Canine Rescue for touching base with us and highlighting the dogs for adoption, and also talking about their wish list. And we can be a donation drop-off place at the Dave McMahon Dog Academy, which is good. Okay, circling back to some interesting facts about dogs. As I said earlier, some of you may know this, some of you may not know this, but when a dog is licking their feet, like a lot, obsessive compulsively, right? So it's occurring like quite a bit. You know, it could be allergies, right? Could be. It could be that the dog just went for a haircut and it kind of feels funny, right? The groomer may have, you know, nicked the dog with the clippers as they shave in between the toes, right? In the pads of the feet. But some dogs will lick their feet because they are stressed, very stressed. A lot of things can cause stress for a dog. People in the house fighting and arguing, physical altercations that the dog is witnessing. Dogs can exhibit all kinds of stress. And, you know, I'm not just saying if your dog licks their feet that they're stressed. It could be allergies. You could talk to the vet about that. But it could be stress, you know. A lot of dogs don't get enough exercise. Some dogs spend too much time in the crate. So especially when they start biting their feet as well, that could be stress or allergies. But do the process of elimination. Talk to the vet first and see if it's allergies, you know. All right, humping legs. You know, the dogs, they want to hump a leg, person's leg. It's an animal, right? Dogs could be feeling very randy, as they used to say back in the olden days. You're feeling very randy. So feeling very horny. Dogs will hump a person's leg, or they'll hump a pillow. You know, you see some dogs hump their dog bed, like they go to town humping their dog bed, right? The dog could be feeling their oats. It's another way of saying the dog is feeling horny, sexually aroused. But dogs also hump if they're dominant, right? A lot of dogs will, you know, grab onto your leg, go to town, start humping you. They want to be dominant. And sometimes they're dominant and horny all together at the same time. I think that's a good place to stop now. Thank you to Jenny for taking good care of us, as always, my producer Jenny. And if you have a dog that's giving you a problem, like humping your leg or being dominant, contact me, Dave McMahon, at the Dave McMahon Dog Academy. The website, once again, is Dave McMahon, MCMAHON.ca. Reach out to me. Come for a consultation. I can help you with your dog. No worries. I will help you with your dog. Have a great night. See you later. Bye.

0: From the National Newsroom of the Canadian Press, I'm Karen Rebo. The U.S. today conducted a new round of airstrikes targeting Iran after announcing the death of a 17th American service member, the third over just this weekend. The American strikes hit around a northwestern Iranian city believed to be home to underground missile bases. Iran responded by launching attacks targeting Kuwait and Bahrain, the home of the U.S. Navy's Fifth Fleet. Environment Canada is telling British Columbians to brace for poor air quality in the coming days, even as wildfire officials have downgraded a fire north of Whistler and lifted evacuation alerts elsewhere. A warning issued yesterday says wildfire smoke from more than 100 fires burning in BC is causing or expected to cause poor air quality and reduced visibility across multiple regions over the next 48 hours. Those include the Fraser Canyon, the South Thompson, and the province's northeast and into the Northwest Territories. Meanwhile, wildfire smoke has also prompted a mix of orange and yellow warnings for poor air quality across the northern prairies and for much of northwestern Ontario. Over the weekend, Federal Jobs and Families Minister Patty Hajdu, who represents the Thunder Bay Superior North Riding, said northern Ontarians are understandably frightened.
1: They're scared about their lives, their pets, their property, the future, the ability to breathe. But what doesn't help with the fear is when people work at opposite ends. And so the Prime Minister wants to be very clear that we'll be there to support Ontario.
0: Hajdu added First Nations communities' evacuation expenses will be covered by Ottawa. America's ambassador to Canada is set to speak in Edmonton today at a regional economic conference. The agenda for the Pacific Northwest Economic Region's annual summit says Pete Hoekstra is to talk about how regional partnerships support cross-border relationships. We'll be getting June's inflation numbers this morning from StatsCan after May's numbers reported 3.2%. And 9 years after it was first discovered near a BC campground, the partial dinosaur skull found in a sandstone block finally has a name, Gorgosaurus lebratus. Researchers in Alberta studied a cast of the impression found in Tumbler Ridge in 2017 and found it belongs to a species that lived 76 million years ago and looked similar to a T-Rex cousin. Lead researcher Colton Kopach says the impression was so well preserved, it allowed researchers to learn more about how Gorgosaurus lived and where it roamed.
2: Gorgosaurus lebratus we typically find in southern Alberta around the region of Brooks and Medicine Hat in this area called Dinosaur Provincial Park in the rocks of the Dinosaur Park Formation. And what's interesting is that now we can see that these animals had a really large territory. They had territories that probably rivaled modern taxa.
0: This is the Canadian Press. In sports, fans gathered in Toronto and Vancouver to watch the World Cup soccer final, crowning Spain champions in New Jersey and bringing an end to Canada's month-long celebration as a continental co-host. Spain beat defending champ Argentina 1-0 in extra time. At Toronto's fan festival, diehard soccer fan Rajdeep Rana says it's been an amazing experience.
3: We don't need any language, any words or anything. It's just football that brings everyone together.
0: Toronto hosted 6 matches and Vancouver 7 during the first men's World Cup ever staged across Canada, the U.S. and Mexico. Canadian pop star Justin Bieber was featured in the World Cup's first ever halftime show yesterday, along with global pop stars Madonna, BTS and Shakira. Toronto Blue Jays manager John Schneider says his team needs to start putting wins together if it hopes to make the playoffs. The Jays, 7 games under 500, open a 4-game series against the Tampa Bay Rays tonight. From the Canadian Press, I'm Karen Rebo.
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6: Checking the forecast. Clear tonight before becoming partly cloudy overnight. The low going down to 19. Showers arrive tomorrow with the risk of a thunderstorm. Winds also start to pick up in the morning, gusting up to 60 kilometers an hour. The high reaching 25. It's going to feel more like 33 with the Humidex. Wednesday brings a sun and cloud mix. There's a 30% chance of showers that day with a high of 20. But then Thursday, skies clearing right up, bringing the sunshine with a high of 23.
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8: And in a conversation, the two of them, and it doesn't look like it's a nice conversation. It just looks like it's just big gestures and all the things. And the Twitter account basically just said, this does not look it's going well for Mark Carney. I wonder what they're talking about. That's all it said. It didn't speculate anything. And I thought that was interesting. Well, turns out we might have found out. At the very top of CTVnews.ca, Trump to impose 50% tariffs on some Canadian goods in retaliation for the booze ban and for dairy. So something did not go well, that's for sure. And it looks like Canadians are going to pay the price when it comes to trying to sell their stuff to the States. So what does it mean? Yeah, it just means that basically anything that's Canadian that Americans pay more on, sure, but that also means that there's less of it going. So it gets expensive, really, is what it is. And a friend of mine who, because of the beard oil stuff, they also sell beard oil. They, for example, just to give you an example of this, have like a beard balm that you just like gets your flyaways all tamed and stuff. It's really nice stuff. It's in an aluminum tin, little screw top. Some of their customers were getting charged like $50 in tariffs and taxes when it arrived. So what's happening with business and the way this works, and there's another company now, I don't know if they've changed what they're doing, Devin and Lang in Calgary. It's an underwear company. They at one point anyway, had stopped. Maybe they've started again. I haven't seen that. But they had stopped sending to the States because so many of their packages were getting abandoned and people weren't claiming them. So it just, I mean, what happens? I mean, they paid for them. They don't want to pay the extra costs on it. And so, you know, maybe you negotiate them a refund or whatever, but there's no point bringing it back again because the cost of bringing it back is too expensive. So all the conversations about Canada Post and couriers and all these things, cost of fuel, cost of delivery, all of it, you can see how it sort of spirals in this conversation. And so this is where small business is suffering in such a big way because of this stuff. So we'll talk about that coming up in just a little bit. Speaking of the FIFA, I did go watch. My friend Orlando is a big soccer fan, so he had it on the game, and we were watching it, and it was amazing to watch such a lopsided football match that one team didn't even get a shot on net, which, by the way they count shots on net in football is dumb. But as a not, like, I get why there's riots now after soccer matches after watching that game, I can tell you that much. And by the way, everything to do with the ending and the way they presented it and all things American was quite terrible. So I don't know, it was entertaining to watch. It was very not soccery. But let's start from TSN, the winning goal that came in overtime, because they played like 115 minutes or something like that before anybody put one into the net that was not called back. Let's put it that way.
9: Lamine Yamal, Pedro Porro, Williams, and send it in for Spain by Ferran Torres!
8: All right, so Spain wins it. Spoiler alert, by the way, if you haven't watched it. I just want to take a second to acknowledge TSN, and I don't mean this just because they're sort of down the hall, if you will, metaphorically speaking, but the reality is that they truly did an amazing job of keeping the authenticity of what was football matches and delivery and hosts and conversation and keeping it real. Watching the Fox feed, you know, there was the token Fox sports guy on with two iconic footballers trying to explain football in his mansplaining Fox way. And it was embarrassing, actually. It was awkward and embarrassing. And I thought TSN did a fantastic job with their broadcasts as well. Now, Ryan, you watched it too, yeah?
10: I did, yeah. I watched it with my in-laws, and they are Colombian. And so, obviously, a very passionate watch. And, like, you know, like, it was very surprised to me, because I thought that they would be cheering for Argentina. But it turns out that even though Spain colonized Latin America, the Latinos hate Argentina more than that. Like, every other country in Latin America just looks at Argentina like, you guys, unacceptable, get out of here. And so I was surprised at who they were cheering for. but it was such a joy to watch it with them. Like in a house where, you know, Laura's dad, who's been watching this sport since he was a kid, could explain to me, why was that offside? Why is that a foul? What is a foul? Like, so I was learning about the sport while also watching a game, which would be like, yeah, the equivalent of like a team putting like 60 shots on goal in hockey, and then the other team just doesn't put up a single shot on net, but then they don't score until like literally the last second. That's what it was like. I'm just glad it didn't go to penalties.
8: Well, let's talk about this tomorrow a little bit, because I want to learn more about how bad, like, they should put up just a code on the screen where you can just, like, go to the GoFundMe for the referees, because they're getting paid by somebody. Mm-hmm. So maybe we shall just kick in a couple of bucks as it goes. Like, it's unbelievable how inconsistent it is. Mind-blowing. But it was entertaining, and for all of you actual soccer fans, thank you for humoring me in this. I gave it a go. I did enjoy it. I'd like to see it in person, actually. That's what I'd like to do. Shane, you're on the Night Shift. The podcast is available for you when the show is done on the iHeart Talk Radio Network, all your favorite podcast apps, so make sure you do get it there. Tonight on the show, we're going back in time to Little House on the Prairie, just for fun. The books of the Little House on the Prairie, the Little House book series, came out in 1932 all the way to 1971. There's a bit of a gap there from 1943 to 1971, by the way. So, I mean, they did take their time with the last bunch. But that being said, the TV show came out in 1974 to 1983. Why were you talking about Little House on the Prairie, Shane? Well, because there's a new Little House on the Prairie show. It's on Netflix, and it's all the rage, if you will. It starts before the old TV show started. They started when they were in the house. And so coming up tonight, I'm going to introduce you to a guy who runs the museum in the actual town that the story and the family is based off of. The Ingalls, they're all from there, and it all happened there, but it wasn't shot there, so it's not the same. So it's a museum actually for the town, but of course they have Little House stuff there for Laura, and then, but at the same time, people come there looking for it to be like amazing, let's go to the Little House Museum, but it's actually more about the characters and the storyline and what life was like. And he helps us understand what it actually is like and the discrepancies between the original stories. Like, their first house was a hole in the ground. It's a mud hole. And so it really is an insightful conversation. It's coming up a little bit. Were you a Little House on the Prairie fan? Did you watch it? Be honest. My sister is a part of Facebook groups since like the 80s. Well, no, since Facebook came around, but fan of it since the 80s. And when this show came out, I said to her, I said, Leanne, I said, you hear about this? She's like, oh my God, yes, I just watched the first episode. So while we were in the dark about it, but it's trending and people are watching it. And I think it's because people have a big appetite for simple, wholesome, and just honest TV. You know, it's kind of got a...
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7: Well, thanks for being here, Shane Hewitt and the Night Shift. Handy Andy Barrar is here. Surrey, British Columbia is where we go. I'm Shane Hewitt. I'm in Ottawa. And in beautiful Surrey, BC, you find Andy tucked away, the world's greatest little on the little house on the prairie fan of all of them.
8: Yes, that's what I'm going for. I'm more of a Littlest Hobo fan more than Little House on the Prairie, Shane.
7: So you didn't watch the old one, eh, as you were a kid or anything?
8: I watched, like, the intros. I the thing is like, all these, like, shows that I watched back when I was a kid, I didn't really appreciate, like, plot lines and everything, so I don't remember anything. But when you rewatch stuff from the 80s, it's kind of funny, you know, some of the movies, especially the movies that they made in the 80s, like Teen Wolf, remember that one? That doesn't age well when you watch it again.
7: Noah, can you grab some of the that clip of the audio from Little House just so we can get a little clip there? I mean, I want you to hear what it sounds like. It even sounds old.
9: Really?
10: Yes, really, Miss Olson. Now that we know what's wrong with you, I can prescribe for you. Avoid greasy foods and candy.
9: Just send the bill to my husband as usual.
11: Mrs. Foster? Hello. Harriet here. You've heard the news, haven't you?
7: Top-notch, really, is what it is. Top-notch stuff. But you said Littlest Hobo, and you were telling me beforehand there's a new version of that coming out.
8: Yeah, I just heard Seth Rogen, out of all people, is going to revive The Littlest Hobo. So it's in the works right now. I don't know many details. He's partnering with another Canadian. I can't remember who it is. Ryan, you might know who it is.
12: I will find out.
8: Yeah, I wanted to say it's some other big Canadian, but...
12: It's probably Jay Baruchel, because those two love to work together and are both Canadian.
7: That's the sound of Ryan Googling.
12: Okay, well, he's working with Evan Goldberg, who is basically, if you have watched a Seth Rogen film, Evan Goldberg probably wrote it. He is not Canadian, though, so I'm not sure if there's another... Canadian. I'm sure there will be, I'm sure it'll be pretty cool.
7: We'll be okay. Ryan or Andy gets The Littlest Hobo, everybody else gets Little House on the Prairie, so it'll be good. It'd be throwback time for everybody. What is old is new again, Andy. It makes everybody feel safe.
8: We go full circle all the time, you know, like all the kids are into like the 90s right now. I've noticed that. They're into T-shirts. Analog too. They're into analog stuff like turntables and you know, the early iPods. Those are a hot seller right now if you look online.
7: People, it's crazy, right? It's so crazy to think. That's such old technology. All right. Technology and so much more. We'll get to some tech stuff just a little bit, though. First, if you go to Handy Andy Media on socials or on the .com on the website, you'll see him walking through his little tra-la-la-la-la-las with his camera and his little tiny squishes. Taking pictures of yourself. I'm assuming that's what those little dangly looking squash things were.
8: It's called Apple Gourd. It's in Punjab.

0: we call it dindo or dinda. It's like this little tiny squash that's made in that region, up in the Punjab region in India. Very famous in Indian cuisine. So my mom used to always grow this in her backyard, and it's like a vine, so it just takes over, and it would take over their backyard, and my dad would get mad because he can't cut the lawn. And then I had the idea of like, you know, I need to grow this vertically. So I built this trellis, and now it's growing above me, and when you walk underneath, you can just basically pick it right above you. And now that we're in mid-July, every 2 days, Shane, you have to go up there. There's so many of them, but you got to get them early when they're nice and small. That's when you can cook with them. So it's been a lot of fun. I'm a squash guy all of a sudden. You know, I like vertical gardening. When you grow things up and then it goes like onto a roof and you have like a green roof, nothing better than that, Shane.
1: I get a half a bowl, like a big bowl of raspberries every day now. I didn't even know I had a raspberry bush until I started kicking out raspberries.
0: Right? Yeah.
1: I get a bowl, it's like a big bowl. It's like a bowl, I have half a bowl a day. It's fantastic. You know, I like this.
0: It's funny. I was walking home from the gym this morning and I passed a raspberry bush and I sat there, Shane, for about 15 minutes. I could not stop because you get some good ones that are nice and sour. It's so addictive. And I just sat there for like 10, 15 minutes and I was like, man, next time I'm bringing a bowl or some type of container.
1: That's why I get home. The gardening thing though, right? Is that you can just, you know, be able to go in your backyard and do that. And I haven't done it like you do with like a big, big garden, but this is why it's so curious. Anyway, your squash plants, you talk about pruning them to make them better. What's the tip?
0: Yeah, well, this is what I was wondering, Shane, because anybody that's grown like zucchini or any type kind of a squash, what you notice, at least here in the Pacific Northwest, is we get what's called powdery mildew. So it gets those white dots all over it. And, you know, I no matter what I do, I can't prevent it. So I was wondering, like, what if I just, like, should you cut the leaves that have powdery mildew? And does pruning your squash plant, does it actually help it? Because, or is it just something cosmetic? And so most gardeners will prune their squash plants, but it doesn't really, like, do anything other than aesthetically. However, if you do have leaves that have a lot of powdery mildew, you do want to get rid of those ones. So that's what I was doing this weekend as I was kind of going around there with my scissors and just kind of doing it mostly for, I thought, were for aesthetics. But if you do have powdery mildew, it will spread to the other leaves. So if you see a leaf with a lot of it on, you want to cut it off, but you don't want to prune it too much because otherwise you're going to allow a lot of sun to hit the actual fruit, the squash itself. So you want to be able to protect it. So you got to prune with care, but you can do a little bit, just don't overdo it to your squash plants.
1: I learned that lesson with what I went through on the tiger lilies, but they're all coming back and starting to kick out flowers now, even though there's like eight leaves, but still works. Yeah. Follow Handy Andy's ideas, that's for sure. HandyAndyMedia.com. Okay, we've said this before about gardens, right? That all of the gardens that we have, this beautiful manicured grass, we have all of these things. It's actually not very eco because the wild grass, the wildflowers, all the things, the bumblebees, all of it is so much better. And we see this, of course, you know, Joni Mitchell style, talking about parking lots getting paved, right? But it turns out that our driveways, our places for our cars, all these other things are having an impact too.
0: Yeah, and what you're seeing, unfortunately, is because of parking and just the lack of parking, a lot of homeowners are turning their front lawns into parking spots, essentially, especially with the move towards EVs. They want a place where they can park their vehicles and charge them at night. The problem is what this is doing is increasing the urban temperature in cities because it's called the urban heat island effect. Because when you have something like concrete or paved parking spots, that is actually absorbing all the heat and then it dissipates that heat at nighttime. So in an urban area, so you think something like downtown Toronto, it can be 1 to 3 degrees warmer than it is in, you know, surrounding areas than rural areas. And that's just because of all that concrete. So the problem is, you know, a lot of people are trying to get parking spots and paving everything, but that's increasing the heat around them. The best thing to do is to go the old fashioned way and have a gravel area because at least the water can be absorbed rather than, you know, it's trickling to go somewhere. Because when it rains, the water's got to go somewhere. And people don't think about that when they start paving their front lawn. So my advice is, if you do want a parking spot, just use gravel, make a dedicated spot, but try, like you were saying, you want to grow as much stuff. You want pollination. You want those pests and bees to come to your place. So, you know, don't just turn your front lawn into a urban jungle, you know, with concrete and paved driveways.
1: Well, it's interesting because really you don't want the water to run into your house, but at the same time, you don't want the water to all run away. And so, you know, doing it properly and getting advice, I've learned this is so important about how to control the water and the runoff. So dig into it too. Okay, handyandymedia.com to get connected to Handy Andy. Coming up, if you are a cell phone fan or a Samsung phone fan, with the rumors swirling that Apple might be coming out with a new foldable sometime soon, it looks like the race is on to come out with a better one first. Can you imagine if Samsung were to come out with a better one and then Apple releases theirs in a month and a half and they're like, yeah, it's not as good as that one, but here it is. That's the way technology goes, and Handy Andy's going to help us dig back into that and more coming up next. Shane Hewitt.
2: Checking the forecast. Clear tonight before becoming partly cloudy overnight. The low going down to 19. Showers arrive tomorrow with the risk of a thunderstorm. Winds also start to pick up in the morning, gusting up to 60 kilometers an hour. The high reaching 25. It's going to feel more like 33 with the humidex. Wednesday brings a sun and cloud mix. There's a 30% chance of showers that day with a high of 20. But then Thursday, skies clearing right up, bringing the sunshine with a high of 23.
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1: Shane Hewitt in Ottawa, Handy Andy Barrar in Surrey, BC. I know in Kelowna right now there's a yellow heat warning for all the heat going on. Are you feeling it on the other side of the rocks?
2: Oh yeah, I'm feeling it. It's currently 30 degrees right now in Surrey, British Columbia. And I'm up in my loft area, Shane, so it's really hot here. But I haven't taken my shirt off yet. We know it's 40 degrees. That's when I have to, take the shirt off to stay cool. Can't it happened wait. Only once in all the times that I've been talking to you.
1: In all the 6 years of radio shows? Yeah. Something, that's for sure. Okay, so yeah, if you are in BC, by the way, it is the Shoe Swap. It is South Okanagan, Penticton, North Okanagan, Vernon, Kelowna, all of that stuff has got the yellow heat. Ontario's kind of off the hook right now for all the warnings, which is kind of nice. I got to tell you how things have been, that's for sure. There are some in northern Ontario, but it's not in eastern Ontario or southern Ontario. In our broadcast area, so anybody who's listening online, sorry if I didn't reach out to your community as well, for sure. It's been nice here. Quite like it. All right, Handy Andy. Technology season's coming, and I mean, it was the first week of July when I heard my first back-to-school ad. I remember once August came when I was a kid, and you would start to see the back-to-school ads, you were like, oh, no, it's ending. Yeah. But these kids, they've been off for like a week and a half, and they're already getting back to school ads. Part of that is technology because of the run up to Christmas. As crazy it is to say, we are 5 months and 5 days away from Christmas. Wow. So the tech begins.
2: Yes, this is when all the new tech is being released, just in time for back to school. And also, it's just kind of like summer's over, so people are back into work. And so this is when we typically see big announcements. Samsung has a big one, their annual Unpacked event, which is going to be in London, England this year. And they're going to be talking a lot about their new foldable lineup. They just announced a new display architecture called Flex Titanium. And this is for their next generation of their foldable phones. And basically, it's a titanium alloy film that's beneath the OLED screen. And it's basically to try to solve the big issue with these foldable phones. And that's that crease in the middle. This is what consumers are really worried about, because that's the biggest challenge right now is how do you minimize that crease? So when you fold it out, it looks like a full display and then you can fold it back in. The second issue, Shane, and this is something I'm going to be watching both Samsung and Apple when they release their new foldable phones, is the durability. If you're opening and closing this foldable phone all day long, how many times can you do that before you're going to run into issues? These are the roadblocks that are preventing these new foldable phones, which are very niche. They've been out so far for a couple of years now, very niche, but for that to go mainstream, they got to solve those two problems, the crease and also the durability, that you could open and close this and not have to worry about it breaking in the near future.
1: Okay, there's one more problem they need to solve before everyone gets on board.
2: Yeah.
1: Okay, when you had the old Motorolas, like the StarTAC back in the day, all you had to do was squeeze your thumb in it and flip it.
2: Yes.
1: Like you get your thumb, you flip it, and you like it was a flip it. It was like this little, it was this, just flip it. Like it was just amazing. It was seamless. Yes. It was not heavy. These phones, you have to take two hands, you have to open it up. I have a Z Fold 4 that I use for business, and I think Ryan's dad has a Z Fold 4, 3 or 4. He's had it forever.
3: He's had the flip phones ever since they come back, honestly. He went back to the old tech, and I don't think he'll ever go back.
1: Yeah, again, and so, honestly. Mine is fine. I mean, I don't open it up and, 50 times a day, but it's, but there is a line there. Like, the screen works. There's no breaks in the screen, but you can see the wrinkle. It's more of a wrinkle than a line.
2: Yeah, well, this is what is going to prevent it from going mainstream, because I've had laptops, Shane. The laptop was great, but it's because I've kept opening and closing that lid, the hinges finally started to break. So I had one of them. I can't close it open. I have to leave it wide open. Otherwise, the entire screen starts to fall out. And that's when I realized, when I buy a laptop, or if I was to buy a flip or a foldable phone, the first thing I'm going to be looking at is that hinging mechanism. Is this durable? Is it going to last, or is it something that, will break down? And the other question I have is, what about cases? Do you have to just not use cases anymore with these flip and these foldable phones? And that's just going to put more risk on what happens if it drops. There are websites out there that as soon as a new phone comes out, they will do drop tests. They literally take it, they start dropping it, they break it, they take it apart. They want to really know. And those are the kind of, you know, tests that I like to look at when assessing phones. And then not to mention, Apple is going to be coming out with their foldable phone. That is really going to shift the industry because, like we always say, we go back full circle. After so many years of just having a screen, to the point there is no bezel on these new smartphones, but we're going to go back to the old school flip phones. Hopefully someone will make a dumb phone. Like, it's just a phone you can text. You might be able to use like Google Maps, and that's about it. You know, that's about all you need.
1: There are some apps that can make your phone dumb, but you pay a subscription fee.
2: I know.
1: On top of your $2,000 phone. Like, it's the stupidest thing ever.
2: But I do think there's a market out there for a lot of people who have, you know, addiction to their phones, whether it's on social media.
1: 100%.
2: Yes? So why doesn't the manufacturers, the Samsungs, the Apples of the world say, hey, look, there's a market here. Let's design a phone rather than, you know, having people to pay a subscription on the app to make their smartphone dumber.
1: Yeah, because they want to make more money on subscriptions, I guess, is probably the answer to that. But yeah, I mean, there's a couple that have come out that say they're going to get there, but, you know, do they last? Are they going to get there or not? To be determined. All right. Phone battery length. That's another thing that people go through. With your comment about laptops, I mean, MacBook Air for me has been dynamite for all of the things. I've had a few of them now. They're starting to get pricey again, like all things Apple do. They were originally a steal, and then now they're not so much of a steal anymore. But some of the wireless charging things have come into question. Fast charging, same with the cars, that it's actually could be wrecking your battery.
2: Yeah, so you'll notice that you can buy these fast chargers on the market for your smartphone. And what it does is that if your phone is really out of power, it can do a quick charge, like in 15, 20 minutes and you know, give it a good boost. The question is, like, is that harming your battery? And that's been a long debate within people. And the reality is, it's kind of yes and no, because the real enemy is the lithium ion battery itself. Because when you are doing fast charging, you're generating additional heat. But modern smartphones already have a thermal management system built into their phones right now. And it's a battery protection feature so that it doesn't get too hot. And they have something called adaptive charging. So it knows where it is in terms of its stage. It's a multi-stage charging system. So when it's low, it knows, okay, we can allow the fast charging, but it's managing the heat. So I don't think for most people, if you're using a fast charger, you really don't have to worry about it damaging your phone. Something that will damage your phone is excessive heat. So leaving your phone on your dashboard in direct sun, that will damage your phone more than using one of those dedicated fast chargers to get a quick boost of your battery life.
1: I wish I could know what it is, because sometimes your phone is just doing something and it just gets baking hot. Yes. It doesn't seem like it's doing anything out of the ordinary.
2: Yeah.
1: And then other days you're doing all kinds of stuff on your phone. It doesn't get hot. And there's no rhyme or reason to it, Andy.
2: I'll tell you one thing. If it's getting hot, it is definitely losing battery power quickly. So that's just the nature of the game. But definitely keep your phone away from direct sun. That does have a mechanism in it that it will recognize that it's overheating and then shut down. Sometimes you'll get an error message on your phone that the phone is overheating. It does it also with tablets and laptops. But that's a big issue, is just the phone getting really hot. And another thing people don't realize is when you have a hot phone and you don't clean that screen, it's like a petri dish of just bacteria. And because it's hot, it is the bacteria is spreading. So they say a modern smartphone, especially one that is really warm, is dirtier than a public toilet, because the public toilet is cold, whereas your smartphone is just this hot petri dish full of bacteria. So clean your phones regularly as well, folks.
1: Wash your hands, man. 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
1: Coming up in a couple of minutes, have you ever considered, a new job where you sing songs in front of an audience or tell jokes in front of an audience? I've always admired people that can get up and do this. Turns out it has sort of touched us recently here on Shane Hewitt and the Night Shift, and we're going to talk about that in a few minutes. Would you ever be a comedian? I don't know, man. I don't know if I could do that. I have no problem getting up in front of people. That's fine. But jokes? I got a couple of friends that are comics. They're amazing at it. And I'm like, it's okay to let them be amazing at it. 71010 is the text line. You want to jump in on that in case you missed it as a tour around the iHeartRadio network. Paul Schaefer, globally renowned musician, David Letterman's musical director and band leader forever, talked to Ken Connors on CJAD in Montreal about his time with David Letterman.
2: At the time, you're kind of working so hard, you know.
3: Yeah.
2: I mean, don't feel sorry for me. It was the greatest job in the world. But, you know, you're just trying to get it right. And then there's another show the very next night, and you don't realize it, you know. Sometimes these superstars were coming at us three a week, yeah. You know, and you just have to, well, you know, you made a mistake there, but at least I got another chance tomorrow night. You know, there was that, too.
3: Yeah,
2: it was an unusual and really quite a blessing,
3: Paul,
2: the whole experience.
3: I'm just curious, all those Letterman years and all the great musical guests you had at the Ed Sullivan Theater, how far in advance did you know that someone was coming up? Oh, next Tuesday we have Cher. Oh, Al Green's going to be on next Thursday. Like, how much notice did you get?
2: It could go either way, you know. If it was a booking in the normal way that these things are done, it could be next Thursday for Al Green. On the other hand, you know, you might get to Thursday that Al Green's plane, you know, didn't take off in Memphis, and we're putting in, you know, the Bengals. They're on their way in. You know, things like that could happen, too.
3: Yeah.
2: So you couldn't get too attached to anything.
3: We're with
2: because things could change on a dime.
3: With Paul Schaefer this morning. Paul, I just want to share a personal note. I was lucky enough to go to the Ed Sullivan Theater and see a Letterman show, I think, two or three times. And my first time, it's so memorable because I sat in the second row, and you and the band, you know, you came out early to sort of warm up the crowd, and you opened up with Chicago's 25 or 6 to 4, and when the horns kicked in, I thought my head was going to explode.
2: Cool. Well, I must say my boss, Dave Letterman, he liked it loud.
3: Yeah.
2: He liked the PA up loud, and that's the kind of show he was doing.
1: Paul Schaefer on CJAD in Montreal with Ken Connors. You can check out the podcasts on the iHeart app. Great way to do it. Also, if you, which by the way, he was in town for Just for Laughs. If you watch the Marty show that's online, the documentary, Paul Schaefer is part of that because he was sort of part of that whole Toronto Second City group. And some of the stories there. So you might really like that. If you like that conversation with Paul Schaefer, want to check it out. Shane Hewitt and the Night Shift, in case you missed it. In Windsor, Ontario, Mark Daly was the guest on with Kyle Horner. They were talking about AI data centers, good or bad, if they come into the Windsor area.
4: We're now getting to a scale of data center where they are drawing significant load from a power grid. And so communities are starting to think about this as a separate class of commercial entity beyond just sort of, you know, oh, it's another data center. So, you know, these decisions, again, really have to be made locally. The new data centers that are going up in Alberta are talking about cogeneration. So they're going to generate their own power on site. And that's one solution. If you're part of a grid where there's a lot of extra power and you'd like the economic benefit of selling that, that makes sense. And if you're in a region with a grid that is already taxed, you probably don't want a huge data center on that grid.
5: Hmm. What about water consumption? That was one of the big concerns that came out of the show last week. Now, my research shows medium data centers need about 110 million gallons per year. That's the equivalent of 1,000 households that the water would be needed for those households. Just your thoughts when it comes to the water consumption, especially local water resources here. Would it reduce it? Would it need local water resources?
4: So The figures you've got there are for an older style of data center using evaporative cooling, which is exactly what it sounds like. It's like when you sweat and it evaporates and it cools you off. Mm-hmm. And that doesn't consume water. It goes back into the water cycle, but it does change where the water is in that watershed. So that really is a watershed by watershed decision that has to be made by a local community. But modern data centers are typically built using closed loop, so they don't use water. The water goes in, and then the water stays in and is used in a closed loop. So, you know, that's the type of question that a municipality would want to ask before hosting a data center is this an older style evaporative, or is this a modern one where it's not going to be a constant draw on the local watershed?
1: Insightful stuff. Kyle Horner, CKLW Windsor on the iHeart app. On the West Coast, CFAX 1070 in Victoria. Ryan and Lisa in the morning had brain tweets on the importance of being safe on the water, the PFDs, the personal flotation devices.
0: If you look at people that are out kayaking, paddleboarding, and they've got their PFDs, their personal flotation devices on, and they're so compact, and they work great. And that's the thing. Just having them with you on the boat by law is not good enough. You need to have it on. And there's a difference also, a lot of people don't realize, between life jackets and PFDs. A personal flotation device, like we talked about, the small and compact ones, they definitely help keep you afloat. Whereas a life jacket, they're actually designed so that if you fall into the water and possibly knock yourself unconscious, they'll actually work to right you in the water to keep your head above water.
6: I know in my past with water skiing and with using SUPs, the stand-ups, paddle boards, and kayaks for that matter, but anything where I could possibly fall over, I have fallen and hit my skis on the way down, and I have fallen and hit a SUP on the way down. And I remember thinking, while I'm in the water, thinking I am in so much pain from the hit. I was so grateful to be wearing something that I didn't have to paddle hard to keep my head above water.
0: Exactly. And that's the thing. We don't, you know, these incidents, these accidents, they happen and they're sudden, just like you said. And next thing you know, you're in the water. And thankfully, you've got a life jacket or a PFD on that's keeping your head above water. And if we even go back into that cold water shock thing, if you're on a lake that's cold and you go into the water suddenly, that's what cold water shock does, is it gives you actually a very sudden, uncontrollable gasp. So you'll actually start taking water in before you're even aware of it.
1: Yeah. Anyone who's done a cold plunge, and if it's a gasp or if it's just this strange noise that kind of comes out of you, without a doubt. Have you ever done a polar bear dip? That would be just, I admire that. Just jump in. That's crazy. Shane Hewitt and the Night Shift. There you go. All of those conversations on the iHeart app. The podcasts are available on there. Live streaming of all the stations, too. And Shane Hewitt and the Night Shift. The podcast is on there. Overnight, after the show is done, each segment gets published out. Thanks to Noah in Toronto. He puts them online for you. 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
9: From the National Newsroom of the Canadian Press, I'm Karen Rebo. The U.S. today conducted a new round of airstrikes targeting Iran after announcing the death of a 17th American service member, the third over just this weekend. The American strikes hit around a northwestern Iranian city believed to be home to underground missile bases. Iran responded by launching attacks targeting Kuwait and Bahrain, the home of the U.S. Navy's Fifth Fleet. Environment Canada is telling British Columbians to brace for poor air quality in the coming days, even as wildfire officials have downgraded a fire north of Whistler and lifted evacuation alerts elsewhere. A warning issued yesterday says wildfire smoke from more than 100 fires burning in BC is causing or expected to cause poor air quality and reduced visibility across multiple regions over the next 48 hours. Those include the Fraser Canyon, the South Thompson, and the provinces northeast and into the Northwest Territories. Meanwhile, wildfire smoke has also prompted a mix of orange and yellow warnings for poor air quality across the northern prairies and for much of northwestern Ontario. Over the weekend, Federal Jobs and Families Minister Patty Hajdu, who represents the Thunder Bay Superior North Riding, said northern Ontarians are understandably frightened.
10: They're scared about their lives, their pets, their property, the future, the ability to breathe. But what doesn't help with the fear is when people work at opposite ends. And so the Prime Minister wants to be very clear that we'll be there to support Ontario.
9: Hajdu added First Nations communities' evacuation expenses will be covered by Ottawa. America's ambassador to Canada is set to speak in Edmonton today at a regional economic conference. The agenda for the Pacific Northwest Economic Region's annual summit says Pete Hoekstra is to talk about how regional partnerships support cross-border relationships. We'll be getting June's inflation numbers this morning from StatsCan after May's numbers reported 3.2%. And 9 years after it was first discovered near a BC campground, the partial dinosaur skull found in a sandstone block finally has a name, Gorgosaurus lebratus. Researchers in Alberta studied a cast of the impression found in Tumbler Ridge in 2017 and found it belongs to a species that lived 76 million years ago and looked similar to a T-Rex cousin. Lead researcher Colton Kopach says the impression was so well preserved, it allowed researchers to learn more about how Gorgosaurus lived and where it roamed.
11: Gorgosaurus lebratus we typically find in southern Alberta around the region of Brooks and Medicine Hat in this area called Dinosaur Provincial Park in the rocks of the Dinosaur Park Formation. And what's interesting is that now we can see that these animals had a really large territory. They had territories that probably rivaled modern taxa.
9: This is the Canadian Press. In sports, fans gathered in Toronto and Vancouver to watch the World Cup soccer final, crowning Spain champions in New Jersey and bringing an end to Canada's month-long celebration as a continental co-host. Spain beat defending champ Argentina 1-0 in extra time. At Toronto's fan festival, diehard soccer fan Rajdeep Rana says it's been an amazing experience.
12: We don't need any language, any words or anything. It's just football that brings everyone together.
9: Toronto hosted 6 matches and Vancouver 7 during the first Men's World Cup ever staged across Canada, the U.S., and Mexico. Canadian pop star Justin Bieber was featured in the World Cup's first ever halftime show yesterday, along with global pop stars Madonna, BTS, and Shakira. Toronto Blue Jays manager John Schneider says his team needs to start putting